0: Cape Verde's Sydney Cabral with maybe the goal of the World Cup to tie it, but ultimately losing 3-2 in extra time. Now, as for the United States, the men's team is preparing for its game against Belgium 8 p.m. Monday night. A win sends the U.S. to the quarterfinals for just the second time ever.
1: France beat Paraguay 1-0. That was Fox's Brian Yenis reporting. America 250 celebrations are underway coast to coast, including block parties, which are big celebrations this year. This one's at Fort Campbell, Kentucky.
2: This is the only official America 250 event happening at a military base. So it's really pretty special, because what better way to celebrate America than the men and women who defend it? So this place is going to be packed up when it kicks off. A Ferris wheel, lots of games here. And then we have lots of food trucks, delicious tacos. I could tell you it smells good out here. So these people who are coming are in for a treat. There's also going to be a military ceremony, a concert, and a lot of fireworks. But really, what makes Fort Campbell so special? It's not about the celebration. It's the mission here and the history of this place. The post is home to some of the Army's most elite units.
1: Fox's Brooke Taylor reporting, but again, the National Mall has been evacuated as strong storms move into the Washington, D.C. area. President Trump's speech, as far as we know, is still on. I'm Daria Albinger. This is Fox News.
3: The WGY AccuWeather forecast. Cloudy skies overnight with lows near 68. For Sunday, not as hot, less humid. A mix of clouds and sun in the morning, then cloudy for the afternoon, the high at 84. For Monday, mix of clouds and sun, showers, high 72. And then rain on Tuesday with a high at 76. From the WGY Weather Center, I'm Steve Williams.
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1: The following is a pre-recorded program. This is Handle on the Law, marginal legal advice where I tell you you have absolutely no case. Oh, boy. You know that governments across the world are becoming more and more right-wing. That's just the way it is. Never thought this would happen when I was younger, that the whole world would turn right-wing. Sweden, part of, I would argue, one of the most liberal societies in the world, has also gone right. And when I talk about right, I'm talking about anti-immigration also. I mean, that's a big part of the right-wing philosophy. And Sweden is in the midst of immigration issues because there are so many poor people, and their issue are people coming in from North Africa. Our issue is people coming in from south of the border, Mexicans, Guatemalans, El Salvadorians, and those are just the demographic makeup. So that's what Sweden is dealing with. And heretofore, it was pretty easy for people to cross into Sweden and to be granted asylum. And there's just lots and lots of people. So a lot of countries, many countries are passing anti-immigration laws. Well, Sweden just passed a law that's interesting. It's called the Good Behavior Law. The parliament passed into law, and this allows authorities to revoke immigrants' residency permits, which they already have or are in the country, for bad behavior, unpaid debts, doing undeclared work, links to extremist organization. Now, the law not only covers pending permits, but also is retroactive. If someone is already here or there on a permit, that can be revoked. And this is part of this tightening of immigration rules across the board by the government and a right-wing, right-wing parties that are there. Now, here is the problem. First of all, the government won in 2022 on a promise to reduce immigration and crack down on crime. Sound familiar? And the problem is what is good behavior and bad behavior? The law doesn't specify. Now, the government does have unpaid debts as one of the behaviors. Not paying taxes is another one. Criminality, another one. Links to extremist organizations, another one. But the migration agency, which reviews permits and revocation and people are being allowed in and being thrown out, it's no one really knows what bad behavior is. What is bad behavior? I mean, how easy is that to determine? Now, if you have a tie to an extremist organization like ISIS, that's an easy one. That's bad behavior. If you've committed a criminal act, that's easy. That's bad behavior. But what is the rest of it? And no one knows. You think there's going to be some litigation on that part? Yeah, you would think so. All right, let's go ahead and take some phone calls. Jennifer, you're up. Welcome to Handle on the Law.
2: Hi, Bill.
0: Yeah.
2: I've been listening to you for 30 years.
0: Oh, my God. Don't say it. Don't say it. We've both gotten old, and you look like crap. And I don't even know what you look like, and I'm sure you look like crap. Okay. Moving on. What can I do for you?
2: Your mother.
0: My mother. Okay. Great stories.
2: Okay.
0: Yeah, you've heard it all. Okay.
2: Okay. All right. So I had an umbilical surgery. Not a county hospital.
0: Wait a second. You had umbilical surgery?
2: Hernia.
0: Oh, hernia.
2: Yes,
0: okay. I thought, yeah, wow, umbilical. I didn't cut your cord correctly and you're 100 years old. Okay. So you had a hernia. Yes, ma'am. Go ahead.
2: You're right. And so afterward, like 5 days after I got home, I couldn't urinate, bleeding. So went back to the hospital. They also got thrombosis of the lung because during that surgery, after four or five days, mm-hmm. they didn't really turn me or walk me or whatever.
0: Okay, and so you got thrombosis. All right.
2: I'm thinking, Yeah.
3: Okay.
2: Which is, you know.
3: Yeah, no, I know.
2: So I'm
3: I know.
2: Thinking malpractice. Uh-huh.
3: Maybe.
2: So what do you
3: maybe.
2: Think?
3: Maybe.
2: Okay.
3: Okay. First of all, the urination issue. How old are you, Jennifer?
2: I'm a little younger than you. I'm 71.
3: Let's start with you probably peed enough. So there's no lawsuit there. Okay, the other
2: but I couldn't. It was
3: I get it. I couldn't. When you can't pee, you can't pee. Is there malpractice?
2: Right.
3: Very well could be. And it depends on a couple of things. Based on the fact that you got the thrombosis, they're going to argue that you would have gotten it anyway. But it's pretty clear. If they didn't pick you up and start walking, when I had bariatric surgery, when I had heart surgery, man, they picked me up and started walking me right after the surgery. You're up and walking. Why?
2: No.
3: Because exactly that, thrombosis. You get these clots in your veins. What you have to do, let me ask you this. What kind of physical ailment do you have right now as a result of the surgery? What is going on? I'm assuming you started peeing, right?
2: I had a stent put in the urethra.
3: Yeah.
2: And then I'm taking blood thinners.
3: So far the prognosis doesn't seem horrific. They put a catheter in.
2: No.
3: Did they take the catheter out? Is that gone already?
2: Yes.
3: Okay.
2: Yes.
3: And are you still taking blood thinners?
2: Oh, yes.
3: So am I.
2: 6 months.
3: Okay. Okay. I've been taking blood thinners forever. Okay. So far, it doesn't sound like much. What other serious prognosis do you have?
2: Well, anemia, the hernia.
3: Is the hernia fixed?
2: It's fixed. They never really examined it again because every time I went to his office, an hour.
3: All right, Jennifer, hold on. Is the hernia fixed?
2: I guess, yes.
3: You guess. I don't think there's much there because it doesn't sound like there's enough damage. Malpractice could have happened. I mean, malpractice happens all the time, but if you're not seriously injured as a result, now what? Okay, no big damages. All right, you had a catheter for a while. You had a hernia. What's that worth? And a lawyer has to work just as hard for a small case and a big case, and it's just not worth it. I mean, the lawyers have to make money. 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

0: 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Patricia.
1: And kickoff giving forth.
0: Hello, Patricia. Well, we're listening to the radio, and this is not good.
2: Hi.
0: Sorry. Okay. No, it's okay.
2: Okay. Well, Bill, I too have been one of your longtime listeners for probably maybe 40 years. Anyway,
0: 40 years, maybe 50 years. Yeah, I know. There's people. There are people that have been listening to me for 80 years, which is strange. Okay, but thank you. All right, what can I do for you, Patricia?
2: I think I'm older than you. Okay, yeah. I'm going to speed this up. I've been the victim of a labor board scam or fraud. There was a person that went to the labor board in 2016 and reported a wage claim that he wasn't paid as a driver for a company that I owned back in 2013, but no longer was affiliated with it. And he made this claim based on the fact that he worked for another corporation that I am in, that I was full time working with, which is a PR firm, nothing to do with
0: it was wrong. You done. I got it. Did they send the money?
2: Okay. This is what happened. So this claim became a judgment. It went into a default because nobody was told that there was a hearing. There was no notices. The labor board sent a notice to my PR company back in Riverside to my agent that never received the notice.
0: Okay.
2: This was back in Okay. We're going to speed this up, Bill. Okay. So I have a juris degree, and I thought, well, I got this judgment now against my corporation, which wasn't involved with this person who I didn't even know.
0: Right, and I got it. It's identity theft. Right. Okay.
2: Okay, now wait, I'm going to get to the real core of this. When this judgment or this ODA was given out back in June of 2018, it was served to the corporation in Riverside, to the building, not to the agent, to a big building that this agent never received a notice. So this is 2018. Nobody knew nobody knew about this. It became a judgment. It was entered into the Superior Court in that year, 2018. And this employee who I can't call an employee because I didn't know him. He hired a collection attorney from South Carolina to collect on this back in 2020. As a collection attorney, he should have done his diligence. He should have realized that.
0: Don't tell me what he should have done. What did he do? What happened to you?
2: Okay. 5 years later, from 2024, this collection attorney finally finds me and sends me just a first class letter to my home. And I open my letter and I see they came from an attorney and they identified a wage claim. I've never had a wage claim in any of my companies ever.
0: So he sent you a letter, identified a wage claim. Did he do anything beyond the letter?
2: He just sent a letter. I answered
0: that
2: letter.
0: Okay, so you got a letter. All right. What does that mean? Nothing.
2: I called him and it gets even worse. I called him and I said, sir, I think you have the wrong company because there's a lot of executives in California.
0: You're going way, way too long on this. Here's the question. Okay. Beyond the letter, did he do anything?
2: Yes.
0: Okay, what did he do?
2: I asked this man, this attorney, to please get back to me with the identity of this claim.
0: And he didn't get back to you?
2: No, he never did.
0: Nothing. I asked you, what did he do? And you said, yes, he did. He sent you a letter. That's all he did. Is that correct?
2: Right. Then 9 months later, without answering me what I wanted, he did an amendment on this judgment against me personally.
0: Okay, you have to say, got it. So he did do something. All right. You want to set the judgment aside. You want to make a motion to set the judgment aside based on all of your reasoning. That's it.
2: I did that.
0: Okay, then now what? So what's your question?
2: I went to Superior Court based on the 473, and I was in front of this judge. I gave all the information, just like I'm giving you. This man never worked for this company, and worse than that, this man's attorney.
0: What did the judge do?
2: He ruled in favor of the claimant.
0: Okay, then you have to appeal it. You have to appeal it.
2: I did.
0: Okay, what did the appeal say? What happened with the appeal?
2: Okay, you ready for this? I hired an attorney. We did an appeal, And what happened, the attorney forgot to put me down as the applicant. He did a corporation on my corporation.
0: Okay, so you have a Okay, so here's what you do. You have an appeal. You have malpractice, so you sue the attorney. You got a complicated case, and so you've got to get
2: this attorney is a friend of mine. I can't sue him.
0: Then it's over. You can't sue him. Then you walk away. You have a judgment is against you. You had malpractice occurred. No. Your attorney, but he's a friend of yours. You can't sue him. It's over. You got state. You got nailed.
2: Sheriff, I have a sheriff's sale in July against my personal property for this judgment. This judgment went from $600. It's now up to $100,000.
0: $100,000 from $600. Yeah. Okay. All based on malpractice, an attorney in South Carolina. Man, none of that made any sense. But thank you for spending 5 minutes with me, trying to figure out what all that's about. It just drives me completely nuts sometimes.
3: Eric. Hello, Eric.
4: Hello, Bill.
3: Yes, sir. What can I do for you?
4: I wanted to ask you about if there's any way I could anonymously report someone that, to me, is really elder abuse. A brother has just got TOA of his brother, but he's renting out his house.
3: Yeah.
4: Gave away all his
3: property. When you talk about elder abuse, tell me who elderly is being abused and how old, and if they're renting property and the person who has the power of attorney is transferring or taking money into his or her account. How old is elderly?
4: About 78.
3: Okay. There are plenty of 78-year-olds who are sharp as a tack. It could be elder abuse. The problem is that it's not physical elder abuse. If it were physical elder abuse, that's easy. The authorities will get involved. What you have here, is a family member, going in and arguing that grandpa or whoever is being taken advantage of. And then get a lawyer involved and then start the investigation. Because I don't think the authorities are going to get involved in financial. Maybe they will with elder abuse. But as far as anonymously doing it, here's how you do it. You pick up the phone. Hi, I'm not going to give you my name, but I want to report this. You can do that anonymously. That's what an anonymous report is. Yeah.
0: All right. A moment or two about your privacy online. Your privacy online doesn't exist. 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And so this is all available. 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
6: News. I'm Carmen Roberts. A gathering storm in D.C. prompts officials to order people to evacuate the National Mall just hours before President Trump is scheduled to deliver a speech tonight commemorating America's 250th anniversary. Other parts of the country, though, carrying on, including Charleston, South Carolina, where this woman from Virginia is celebrating.
7: We love the history that's down here and the beautiful weather, and there's just always something wonderful to do, and we just wanted to get out of the hustle and bustle of the D.C. area for the holiday.
6: Pope Leo, the first U.S.-born pontiff, urged Americans today to embrace the nation's history of welcoming migrants. He told reporters earlier,
8: if people are in the United States illegally, there are ways to treat that. There are courts. There's a system of justice.
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9: The WGY AccuWeather forecast, cloudy skies overnight with lows near 68. For Sunday, not as hot, less humid, a mix of clouds and sun in the morning, then cloudy for the afternoon, the high at 84. For Monday, mix of clouds and sun, showers, high 72, and then rain on Tuesday with a high at 76. From the WGY Weather Center, I'm Steve Williams.
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0: Welcome back. More Handle on the Law, Marginal Legal Advice. Hello, Dan. Yo, Dan.
1: Good morning.
0: Yes, sir.
1: Dan is here.
0: Yes, it is. Yes, he is. That's you.
1: A year ago, I did a job as a refrigeration contractor for the state of California. And I did the job. Everything was fine. And I go to collect, and they say, well, they took away our purchase cards and checks, so you have to submit this to the Department of General Services. So I start making a bunch of calls, find out how to do that, pay my $25 fee for registration of this invoice. And I was told it'd be about 6 months. And then I've made calls ever since. No payment. I just, please leave a message. Just real.
0: Okay. How long has it been? They told you 6 months, Dan. How long has it been so far?
1: 1 year.
0: Okay. So, yeah, they owe you the money and they're sort of, yeah, you either, I think you've fallen through the cracks is what happens. So, you're going to have to jump through all the hoops. And if you haven't jumped through the hoops, and how much money do they owe you?
1: $1,850.
0: $1,500?
1: $1,850.
0: Yeah. Okay. So, you know, I don't even know if you can take the state to court. You probably are able to, but you have to exhaust your administrative remedies, because what you're doing is you would be suing an administrative agency that hired you, the state through whatever organization, you know, whatever department hired you. And you have to go through all of the hoops, everything they say, whatever appeals. And if you've done all of it, then I think you can take the state to court, and you simply file a lawsuit, and have it, delivered. This is a statewide agency, correct? It's the state of California.
1: It's the state of California. It's a disease control place.
0: Okay. Then you sue the department itself. Based on what you say, it looks like you have a case. And the only issue is, since I've never sued the state, because suing a governmental agency is insane. I mean, what you have to do is completely crazy.
1: Why is it so hard when it's small claims?
0: Because the rule is, doesn't matter if it's small claims, you're filing a lawsuit. And when you're suing, as I said, when you're suing a governmental agency, you have to exhaust your administrative remedies, and they obviously have a lot of administrative rules that you have to jump through. But it looks like you did, and I think you can sue in a small claims court, because they're going to ask you, have you done it? Have you made your demand? Have you done everything? That's a tough one. That is, Johnny, you got a question? Hello, Johnny.
2: Yeah. Hey, I have an import-export business. And when the tariffs, we were going through all these tariffs, my main question is this, how do I get a refund on my tariffs?
0: I understand. I have the same thing. I have an import business, and I got nailed with tariffs, to the tune of, at one point, 130%. So if I would buy $100 worth of product, I had to send the U.S. government $130 to buy $100. And there is a program out there, because I've already made the claim, and all you have to do is go on the internet and make your claim. We have not gotten our money back yet. They say they have already returned about $130-140 billion so far. You make your claim, and there's a good chance you're going to get it. All you have to do is research it. That's an easy one.
2: What's the website? What's the website?
0: I don't know what that. I have no idea. I don't have it. Handy. I don't have it at my fingertips. Mm-hmm. But it's a question of searching. Mm-hmm. Here's what I would do. You go on the internet and just throw in words up there. Tariff claims. Yeah. That's it. I would use tariff claims, import business. You might want to tell them what exactly you import. What exactly do you import?
2: Excuse me. I import all sorts of safety equipment for the trades.
0: All right. How much did you pay in tariffs? How much have you paid so far in tariffs?
2: Oh God, I'm saying probably like 9,000, 10,000 extra.
0: Okay, got it. So fair enough. So again, just do that internet search. That's an easy one because the claims are out there. The government is refunding money. We think. Victor, hi, Victor.
3: Hi, Bill. Yeah. I called you before, but I want to tell you, I really respect you. I've been on the radio with you for over 30 years.
0: There we go again.
3: You've been like a mentor to me.
0: Why is it everybody has been listening to me for 30 years today?
3: You've been around a while.
0: Yeah, I have. But it's does anybody? I wish a teenager were to ask me something and go, Bill, I've got a question. I'm 17 years old and I've been listening to you for 30 years. Why not? Okay. Why not, Heather?
3: Oh, I did call you back then, but I called Jesus Christ and Bill Cormie.
0: Okay. All right. What can I do for you?
3: Child abuse in the juvenile system. What constitutes child abuse? Because I've been trying to put in a claim, but every time I go to a lawyer, I sign all the paper and they disappear.
0: Okay.
3: Never hear from again.
0: All right. A couple of things. Child abuse is, there's some statutory language, pretty specific what child abuse is. And, that one is easy to look up, but that's an easy one. More interesting is you've gone to lawyers, and you can't get a lawyer to return your phone call. Is that what you're saying?
3: I got him off the radio station. You know, your radio station or the music station I listen to.
0: Okay, is this a general attorney or is this?
3: You know what? I don't know, but the last one.
0: Yeah, it's probably. I'm willing to guess it's probably a personal injury attorney because those are the ones that advertise the most, like handleonthelaw.com.
3: Well, they're advertising for abuse and material.
0: Okay, they are advertising for abuse. Well, how many lawyers have you contacted that don't want to call you back?
3: Two.
0: And you haven't even gotten a call back saying we're not interested in the case. Thank you very much. Not even that, right?
3: No.
0: You've talked to two wrong lawyers. All right. You have now you get to do a search and you can go to the local bar. You can go to the State Bar of California and that's easy to look up. And then they have a lawyer referral there. And because those are hard to find, but I would start there. That is, and then if a lawyer hasn't called you back, did you just leave a number or did you explain something about the case?
3: We had online signatures over the phone. We signed whatever for them, and it was all.
0: You have two. That's weird. Two of them in a row. I can see one, but you have the wrong attorney, and you have to just keep on searching. And sometimes. Sometimes that's the issue is finding the right attorney. And it's not easy sometimes, especially in child abuse cases. And I forgot to ask him, when did this happen? I guess when he was a kid or doing it for somebody. Okay. Let me tell you, about a problem that I had. This happens to a lot of people. So I put my mother into an assisted living facility because she needed it. And I didn't know where to go. I mean, I had no idea. So I chose one near my house because that was the easiest thing to do. It was horrible. It was the wrong one. So I had to get her out of that one and put her in another one, again, near my house because it's convenient. And you know what? That didn't work out so well either. And she made it easy for me because she ended up dying a little bit later on. But the point is I truly didn't know where to put my mother. And I'm willing to bet there are a whole lot of people out there, because the reality is you have to research it. You have to evaluate. And keep in mind, you're spending $6,000 to $9,000 a month, to keep your loved one, your senior loved one in one of these places. So let me suggest

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0: rearview backup camera, but they didn't have a solution, and they wouldn't have one until about the third quarter of the year, which later that year I did receive a notice saying that it had been fixed, quote unquote, over the air, and that I didn't need to bring it in. In April of this year, I received another safety recall from the Ford dealership saying, again, there was a problem with the rearview camera. And again, there wouldn't be a solution until about June.
1: Okay.
0: In June, I had where my rearview camera was unavailable. It wasn't working. I took it to the dealership, and they said there's no recall listed on the computer and that it would cost me, I believe, between $700 to $800 to fix it. This is a car with just now 50,000 miles.
2: But it's under a recall notice, correct?
0: They said there wasn't one on the computer.
2: So okay, hang on. Did you take it? That was the Ford dealership. Did you take it to another Ford dealership to find out what was going on?
0: I have not.
2: Okay, that's what you do. First thing you do is you take it to dealership number two, because obviously dealership number one, if the notice shows up on the website and you are notified, for example, usually in first class letter, then something is not kosher in Denmark. If you bought the car in Denmark,
0: okay,
2: it is. So that's the first step. And then you go from there. And hopefully you were not rear-ended, or hopefully you were not injured. And connecting that to the rear view camera, but so far so good. So at this point, and by the way, if they don't have a part, they don't have a part. But at this point, you're okay. You have to just go to another dealership and see where you stand on the recall. Because if there is no recall, there's no recall. And if there is, and they say no, then you have to figure out where to go. It's not that complicated. Linda. Hi, Linda.
3: Hi, good morning.
2: Yes, ma'am.
3: We have property up in Alabama, up in the country. There's plenty of timber. The mineral rights, I'm not sure of. I have a cousin who offered to buy the property from my 90-year-old mother for $1. I need an attorney in Alabama, but is there any way I can research the timber, the mineral rights, or so forth on that land?
2: Yeah, you pull title to it. That's easy, because that's a public record. So the county of which where the property is situated, there is a record of who owns what. And there is the documents of transfer of ownership. It's right there. And it shows who has mineral rights. I actually owned a piece of property. I had a house in an area of Los Angeles. Very weird. It owned mineral rights. There was oil underneath it, and there was a small pump half a mile away. And I actually got money, not a whole lot of money, but a couple hundred dollars a quarter. And because there it was. So that's easy to find out. And Alabama, huh? The upcountry of Alabama. That's kind of neat.
3: Yes.
2: It's a cousin of yours.
3: Yes, my first cousin. He's trying to buy
2: okay.
3: the property from my mother.
2: Your first cousin. By the way, do you happen to be married to him?
3: No.
2: Oh, okay. I just thought that could have been a problem. So that's easy. And transferring the property for $1, I don't know if that means anything. She's basically giving it to whoever. And so someone's, any idea, what's the property worth? I have no idea what property in Upper Alabama is worth.
3: I'm not sure of the value of the property, but I do know that he's been going around to different cousins whose parents are deceased now, and he's buying the property up from them bit by bit. And then when it came to my mom,
2: then you may have a different issue. Yeah, then you may have a different issue here, because if you're talking, he's going around and he's buying property from elderly people, you may have an issue. You may really have an issue of elder abuse going on, because taking advantage of elderly people is a criminal act in most places. And it was a dollar, huh? See, I would have thought it'd be a side of bacon that they pay over there, but so be it.
4: Chris. Hello, Chris.
5: Hello.
4: Yes.
5: Hey, Bill, how are you? Thanks for taking my call.
4: Sure.
5: All right. My mother and her third husband filed for a legal separation in California. They lived in Palo Alto. They had a settlement agreement that had two parts to it. One was about $540,000 in cash. The other was a couple different monthly payments. And then once she got that, she would sign over the title to the Palo Alto home they owned together. So he pays her $380,000 as part of the installment. She buys a prefab with that money. And then the next part of the settlement agreement, the $160K he owes her, and the monthly, he kind of stalls back and forth with the attorneys. And then she signs the final piece of that agreement, sends it over to him. A number of weeks go by. She has a stroke and dies.
1: Okay.
5: In the middle of all this. So the question is, so both attorneys go, well, that's it. It's all over. He doesn't really owe the money. And
1: why wouldn't he own the estate the money?
5: Well, that's what I'm calling.
1: Yeah, I would think he would owe the estate the money. Contracts, the one thing that dies, personal injury, when you've been injured in personal injury, if a personal injury case, you die, it's over. Okay. But, an estate, a signature between a person and someone else and the person dies, it doesn't just stop everything. It continues on. For example, let's say, I owe $100,000 to someone. All right. And I die, right? They sue my estate. You know, I can't say it's over or my trustee says it's over because the person who I'm trying to remember what the name is, trustor. I got that finally. That the trustor died. I mean, it continues on. So yeah.
5: All right. I'm the successor trustee and the sole beneficiary of her estate. So, you know,
1: is the trustee dead?
5: Yeah. The successor trustee is me.
1: Yeah, I understand, but who's the trustee?
5: My mother?
1: Oh, she was a trustee of her own estate. She was the trustee. Everything was in trust. Okay. So now you're the trustee. Yeah. Okay, fair enough. Now you control, and you're talking in the hundreds of thousands of dollars here. Have you been contacted by anybody, attorneys or whatever?
5: No. Mm-mm.
1: Okay. At this point, you do nothing except if you're owed money, and then you got to trust an estate lawyer who's going to go after the money. So, just it doesn't disappear. As I said, you know, people think just because you die, you don't owe any money anymore. You know, you have $50,000 in credit card debt and you've got $100,000 in the bank and you die, all of a sudden you don't owe the $50,000. You do. The estate gets to pay for that. And that's law.
2: All right. Let me spend a minute or two. And I talk a lot about what's going on, and you go to the internet, you go online to find information. Well, if anybody wants information about you, it's there. 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
11: They're evacuating the National Mall. I'm Carmen Roberts, Fox News. Officials ordered people gathered at the National Mall tonight to seek safe shelter as thunderstorms gathered around Washington just hours before President Trump is scheduled to deliver a speech commemorating America's 250th anniversary.
12: Spokesperson from Freedom 250 putting out a statement just saying the safety of our guests, performers, and staff is our top priority due to approaching severe storms. Freedom 250, the U.S. Secret Service, the Parks Service and National Park Service and others are asking guests to evacuate event grounds and seek temporary shelter in a nearby shelter area.
11: Fox's Griff Jenkins and Vice President J.D. Vance, meantime, celebrated in New York City today during the Tall Ships Parade.
13: While the Continental Congress met in Philadelphia to ratify the Declaration of Independence, General Washington was right here in Manhattan, peering out on this beautiful land and beautiful sea. His attention was fixed on the horizon, watching for sails of the most powerful navy.
11: The Sail 4th 250 parade of tall ships sailed through the New York Harbor and up the Hudson River. And as the U.S. celebrates, Iran mourns.
14: Hundreds of thousands of people filling the streets of Tehran today as Iran began a days-long funeral for the Supreme Leader Ayatollah Ali Khamenei, killed in a U.S.-backed Israeli airstrike during the Iran War. Crowds marching past his flag-draped coffin chanting death to America and death to Israel, man calling for revenge. That funeral also marking a pivotal moment for Iran's leadership as the Ayatollah Mojtaba Khamenei takes power and the regime tries to strengthen its position during negotiations over a permanent end to the war and control of the Strait of Hormuz.
11: Fox's Paul Stevens, America's listening to Fox News.
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11: Democrats are seizing on President Trump's soaring wealth as a campaign opportunity. His personal fortune topped $2 billion last year, and Democrats are arguing that he has grown rich in office while Americans struggle with the economy. The president brushing off the criticism, saying that everybody is profiting, crediting a rising stock market. The long holiday weekend means more than just parades and fireworks. It also means some good sales.
20: Summer may have just arrived, at least officially, but retailers are already looking ahead to fall, and they're marking some things down big time for July 4th sales, both in brick-and-mortar stores and online. The website Dad Deal says that means you can find bargains on a lot of things you'll use right now, like grills and outdoor furniture and summer apparel, including swimwear. There are also discounts on major appliances, especially at big box stores. You may want to wait, though, on buying computers and other tech until the back-to-school sales begin. and those will get underway in a matter of weeks. Daria Albinger, Fox News.
11: And Americans from coast to coast and probably around the world will be turning their attention to Lumen Field in Seattle Monday, where the U.S. will face Belgium in the World Cup Round 16 match. Fox's Jonathan Hunt is in L.A. with more.
19: Monday night, U.S. against Belgium. Belgium's a good team. They have a couple of superstars of soccer in midfielder Kevin De Bruyne and striker Romelu Lukaku. So it's not going to be easy for the U.S. But the spirit that this team is showing, the determination, and the determination, of course, to do it for Flo Balogun, who was so unjustly red-carded in that last game and will have to miss Monday night's game. The entire team determined to make it through to beat Belgium.
11: And again, we are watching thunderstorms gathering in Washington, D.C., where they have ordered the evacuation of the National Mall. I'm Carmen Roberts. This is Fox News.
21: The WGY AccuWeather forecast. Cloudy skies overnight with lows near 68. For Sunday, not as hot, less humid. A mix of clouds and sun in the morning, then cloudy for the afternoon, the high at 84. For Monday, mix of clouds and sun, showers, high 72, and then rain on Tuesday with a high at 76. From the WGY Weather Center, I'm Steve Williams.
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0: And welcome back. And we do have lines open. Welcome back to Handle on the Law. Becky. Hello, Becky. What can I do for you?
1: I purchased a 24 SUV Ford Edge last year, and later that year I received a recall notice from Ford stating that there was a problem with the

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1: This is Handle on the Law, marginal legal advice where I tell you, you have absolutely no case. Now, I always start the hour with some kind of monologue. I tell you about some case that either we're learning something where I didn't know that, or particularly of interest, something that's tied somewhere, somehow into the legal system. And then every once in a while, I get a case, and I've seen a lot of them, as you can imagine, over the years, where I go, wow, okay, this one is worth sharing with you. Oh, yeah. This is a great one. Okay, this is out of Hungary. And authorities received a tip that there was a 30-year-old man living in an apartment. And the tip was that he was stashing human body parts in the apartment. Well, like Jeffrey Dahmer, but I don't know how you say Jeffrey Dahmer in Hungarian. So this is in Budapest. So the investigators show up, and they search his apartment. And son of a gun, there was his collection: skulls, a human hand, a full lower leg, even a reconstructed face made from human skin. I don't know how that kind of works, but it does. All right, so they start questioning him. And the police say that he admitted he was absolutely fascinated by human body parts. Well, yeah, that's obvious. And he confessed to preparing meals with some of these parts before eating the meals. Straight out cannibalism. So that gets a little interesting. And, of course, that immediately leads into how do we describe his favorite meals. Spaghetti and pizza balls, leg of Sam, finger sandwiches, both literally and figuratively. I mean, we can do a lot with that. Now, it's tough for the family member who has had a brother, sister, cousin that has been eaten by this guy. But short of that, it gets kind of interesting. Now, he was asked, where did you get these body parts? Well, he worked at a hospital. And then the other ones he dug up from abandoned cemeteries, both in Hungary and Slovakia, a country right next to Hungary. And here's the question. Okay, if you're talking about abandoned cemeteries, I mean, those are real body parts. That are they really body parts anymore? Huh. You know, I mean, how much can you do with this? Maybe bone broth. I've seen that in the store a lot, but I don't know. So he is currently being held on suspicion of illegally using human remains. I guess people can use human remains, but, you know, hospitals, et cetera. And police say that additional charges could be filed once forensic experts determine exactly where all the body parts came from. Because, you know, once the body part has been eaten, it's hard to determine where it came from. Now, obviously, if someone is eating a leg, basically a leg of Sam again, all right, you can do some DNA. But if he's eating the whole thing, then what do you do? All right, let's take some phone calls, starting with Greg. Hello, Greg. Welcome to Handle on the Law.
2: Hi, thank you very much.
1: Sure.
2: Yes, I am engaged to be married in about 3 weeks. I've been with my fiance for 12 years. I don't know why she put up with me. This is the second marriage for both of us. We both have two children. We have kept all of our assets completely separate. We have not commingled bank accounts, investments, anything like that. I have a trust in place for my two daughters that I put in place probably 6-7 years ago, where all of my assets go to them. We do not have a prenup. So I was curious, once I get married, will her role as my wife override the trust?
1: No.
2: Or is the trust?
1: No.
2: It will not.
1: Yeah, the trust will hold up. The only thing that could override the trust is if you buy anything or have assets that will be in community property after the marriage, or in California from the time you got together, because marriage doesn't seem to do very much in California. It's more a contractual issue. But you described it. Separate property, separate trust. The money goes straight to your daughters. You've done everything. You've done everything you're supposed to do to make sure that happens. How much money are we talking about here, Greg?
2: In terms of kind of my net worth?
1: Yeah, net worth, property, assets.
2: $9 to $10 million.
1: All right. So you're worth killing. So what you have to do is be really careful when you go out with your daughters. How old are your daughters?
2: One is 18 going off to college. The other is 15.
1: All right. So they're not, they haven't yet gotten to the point where they really understand why you should die. But you've done everything right. Congratulations. You did it right.
2: Thank you.
1: Oh, by the way, what are you? Hang on a minute. How old are you, Greg?
2: 53.
1: Okay. How did it? And this is just one of those, wow, good for you questions. What did you do to get to the point where you're worth $9-10 million?
2: Spent the past 25 years in technology working with high growth startups. I've been through many companies that went under and one or two hit, which made it worth the while.
1: Good for you. And I'm assuming you don't live big and go through all your money every year.
2: No.
1: Okay, good for you. All right, he's done it. Boy, you talk about someone doing everything right. Good for him. Okay, so let's say you're doing everything right when you're driving, and all of a sudden you get rear-ended, or you get T-boned, or you're walking in a big box store, and all of a sudden you slip on some oil, or you slip on something, and it's not your fault, and you're injured either way. 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

0: Welcome back. Handle on the Law, Marcy. Yo, Marcy. I don't know why I say yo. Yes, go ahead.
1: Hi. I have a property in a very rural part of California, and I needed some work done, and I used a guy I've used before for who's done work for me. It was verbal. There was an email. There was no contract. There were four phases to the job. It was a small house repair, to demo the old deck, which I paid him for. Then there was a small porch that needed repaired, and we needed to rebuild the deck and replace skirting. It's a manufactured home. I paid him for the first two. After the job was completed and I was no longer on the property, I had to come back to town. We noted that there were a couple of things that needed to be fixed. The contractor, who's been prickly throughout this whole process, absolutely just went ballistic in an email and basically said, pay me or not, I'm done. So my question is, when I get back up there in a couple of weeks to review the work, I can tell him what I need done, in which case he'll probably tell me to go whatever myself. Can he put a lien on my
0: property? Yeah, but it's, yeah, he can. I think there's some rules involved to it. And I don't know if general contractors can file a preliminary notice of lien. Certainly subcontractors can. I mean, you can't threaten to put a lien on there. But in the end, you expunge the lien. You put up a bond. And what you have is obviously a dispute as to what work he did or didn't do. How much money does he want?
1: Let's see. We're probably looking at about, probably about eight, 9,000 more.
0: Okay. So here's what I'm going to suggest is, you call him up and say, let's work this out. But the fact that he said, I'm done and pay me or don't pay me, that's a really good sign. At this point, I would just leave it alone. And by the way, in California, if you don't have a signed contract, he can't sue you. So he has to have a signed contract, anything over $500, and he has to be licensed as a contractor. Either way, he is
1: licensed.
0: Okay. Does he have a bond? Is he bonded?
1: I looked on the state contractors and it said that he had an insurance.
0: Yeah, then he's bonded. Then he's bonded. Isn't bonded. So okay. At this point, I would just wait for him to do something. Or let him know that the job has to be repaired or the job has to be done. He is off the hook and you'll just pay someone to finish it. And I don't know if you're going to lose money or make money on that. You may actually find someone do it for less money. If someone does it for more money, then you can sue him for the difference. But at this point, if there isn't a whole lot of difference as to what the work is and what the money is owed, and he says, I'm just willing to walk away, just walk away. He's not going to lien the property.
1: Okay.
0: Okay. That's what I would do. Okay. Let's get practical for a moment. That is pretty easy. Roland. Hi, Roland.
2: Hi.
0: Yes, sir.
2: Glad he didn't have to follow the Hungarian thing.
0: Yeah, no kidding.
2: Form bill. It's about the landlord thing where he beat me up in Big Bear. The lawyer went through his suggesting I find other representation after the DA has already picked up the case and has filed charges on the guy. I want to go with handle on the law, but maybe I picked a long lawyer. I'm not sure.
0: Oh, well, it depends. It depends. So this is against the landlord, and what are you accusing the landlord of, and what has he been tagged by the DA? Some kind of assault against you?
2: Yeah, felony. It's actually triple felony assault because I'm an elderly, and it was assault with a deadly weapon. And it took me a while to get the DA to pick up the case, but he did. And in the restraining order hearing back in March, he actually copped to the fact he hit me with the broom. I had surgery and stuff, Bill, on my arm.
0: You had surgery as a result of this, and lawyers are not picking this up?
2: Exactly, Bill.
0: There's one of two things is going on. One is looking at your case and saying there's not enough damage there.

0: or you haven't been injured enough for a lawyer to pick it up. Because that happens all the time where, you know, this is not an easy case going to go into the insurance company. Although from what you describe, yeah, it sounds like a personal injury case big time, especially with the DA already charging him. Yeah, I would try it. That doesn't make a lot of sense if two lawyers have said no. Something's wrong in this mix, and I don't understand it. Go to handleonthelaw.com.
1: Can I interject something, Bill?
0: I'm sorry?
1: Something, Bill, is that the guy tried to murder me, Bill. I mean, that was a case of what was happening.
0: Yeah, but it's, you know, because he tried to murder you doesn't necessarily mean that's a personal injury case. I wish he had actually either murdered you, and then I would be talking about your family for wrongful death, which would be a great case. Now, you wouldn't be around to say much about it, but that's a great case. Or he actually did some real bodily damage to you. And what you're saying is you had surgery as a result of the assault.
1: I don't want people to play the guitar like I used to too. I mean, Billy.
0: Okay, well, that's your damage. That's your damage. Now, if I'm on the other side and I'm representing the defendant or the apartment building that he owns, my defense would be, well, Roland plays just such a crappy guitar that it doesn't make any difference. Okay, no, that's a good defense. Yeah, try handle on the law. Just go handleonthelaw.com and give that a shot. And a matter of fact, I'll follow up with that. It's Roland, right? And that should be a lot of fun because that sounds like a pretty good case. Morgan, hi, Morgan.
2: Yes, Bill, I've got a situation with the New York State Health Insurance Program. I'm being denied coverage. I can't even buy it because there's another gentleman that has the same name, same birth date, different city. And they have insurance. And so the health exchange says, well, you've already got insurance, so you can't.
0: Okay.
2: You can't hop
0: all right.
2: on
0: you got
2: board.
0: An issue. And I'm sure that, number one, obviously no one paid attention to the Social Security number. You have established that you are not that person, correct?
2: Correct. I even actually called the health insurance of the other person. I called the fraud division, and
0: why would it? Wait. Hold on a minute. Hang on a minute. If it's that person's name, where's the fraud?
2: Because I couldn't get anybody to talk to, so I just
0: went not fraud. That's not fraud. First of all, you got to put it all in writing. And you have to talk to the exchange.
2: Yes, I have. I have emails with somebody that is running the fraud division.
0: You got a problem. If they're not willing to investigate it, I mean, you have a real issue, and you're talking to the fraud department of the exchange, correct? Just for your sake,
2: because that was the only person that would return my emails.
0: But there's no fraud here. So you have to write to that person.
2: I know there's no fraud.
0: Okay, so you have to write to that person. If that's the only person that will answer your email, you email to that person and you say, can you help me? Who do I go to? Because it's clearly not me. I'm being denied, and that's the only way to go. I mean, if you're going to go to court on this one, good God. If you have to go to the exchange to buy insurance because you don't have the money, $3,000 a month to buy the best insurance out there, you're going to wish you could pay $3,000 a month by the time this thing is over. Okay. Let me talk to you about your privacy. And there is none there. I mean, that's done. Online, anybody can find out anything about anybody. I can find your home address. 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
4: Albinger, the D.C. 4th of July celebrations are on hold for now. The National Mall has been evacuated as storms move through the area. As far as we know, though, the president is still going to speak. A parade of tall ships moved through New York Harbor on this 4th of July.
5: It is a very American thing to ring in 250 years of American history by parading our naval and Air Force might for the world to see. But I can't help but consider that 250 years ago, the waters of New York Harbor looked very, very different.
4: Vice President Vance welcomed the ships. The Department of Transportation will invest over $1 billion in our nation's airports. Secretary Sean Duffy says the one big, beautiful bill got it all started. 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
6: The WGY AccuWeather forecast, cloudy skies overnight with lows near 68. For Sunday, not as hot, less humid, a mix of clouds and sun in the morning, then cloudy for the afternoon, the high at 84. For Monday, mix of clouds and sun, showers, high 72, and then rain on Tuesday with a high at 76. From the WGY Weather Center, I'm Steve Williams.
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10: 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But if you're looking for Big Ed, don't come to Big Ed's Chow House. 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

0: welcome back to Handle on the Law. And David has a question. Yes, you do. David, what can I do for you?
1: Good morning. It has to do with the lack of a professionally prepared will. If I were to prepare something simple and have it notarized, would that have any particular legal value?
0: Yeah, absolutely. Now the only issue is how well are you going to do it and what assets you're talking about. So when you talk about a simple will, what kind of assets are you leaving to whoever?
1: Well, I have some precious metal. I have some firearms. I have one property free and clear. The other property is mortgaged. And that's about it.
0: Okay. So here's a couple things. The will is for your firearms and your precious metals, unless they're being held by a company. And then you can leave those in a trust because it's kind of hard to determine how much. And so what you have is, as far as the property is concerned, you probably have both a will and a trust. Or you can just do it all in a will, and that works too. There's theoretically more protection in a will, but, for example, I leave all of the precious metals. I have $100,000 in precious metal. Okay, and here's the executor of the will, and the executor's part is distributing the money, and the executor says, no, you only have $50,000 left. That's what I counted. So there's very little protection there. So what I would do is, when you talk about precious metals, is that with the company that's holding it, or are you sitting in, or is it sitting under your mattress?
1: No, it's in a gun safe.
0: Yeah. No, I understand, but once you're dead, it's fairly easy to open that up. How much metal? How much you have in precious metals?
1: It's probably about 15 grand.
0: Okay, well, I have gold, but I buy it through a gold broker, and they just hold on to it for me because that's easy. I can say all the gold I have if I'm leaving a will. There it is, absolute proof. But the point is, either way, you can write a will. Doesn't have to be notarized. A will just has to be, quote, published. And published means you have two witnesses that have seen you sign the will. And there are a few other rules. You have to put a date on it, and you have to sign it, and a few other rules. But I would go, if it's fairly simple, a trust has to be notarized, by the way. You can go online and do your own. Those are pretty good if it's pretty simple. Yeah, you don't write it on your own. I mean, there's language that you have to have, and there's some specificity. But you can do it on your own, and it's just as valid as anything done by an attorney. It's just when you do it through an attorney, they dot the I's and cross the T's, or is it dot the T's and cross the I's? One of the two. And so you just get more protection in terms of making sure that your money goes someplace. But the bottom line is, yes, you can do it yourself. If you are, I suggest you do it through an online service. It's a few hundred bucks. You can actually, California, you can hand write a will. And that has legal, that is legal too. But man, that just blows up if you have family members that are, that you're leaving money to and you're leaving out people. So I'm a big fan of at least going online and getting, that, information. Will, hello, Will. Welcome.
2: Hello, yes.
0: Yeah, what can I do for you?
2: Yeah, I had a Mexican landlord woman and basically a Section 8 apartment. And he saw that there was a messy room and possibly some bugs. So she gave me a violation. And they keep telling me that doesn't matter how many violations, I can still move in a year. And I just want to know how many. And also, she went into my mail and she grabbed it. And I wonder if that's against the law.
0: Yeah, well, no one can grab your mail. That is against the law. As far as this is Section 8 housing, this is a landlord that's saying, I don't like your room. It's too, I don't like your apartment. It's too messy. The basis for throwing someone out, unless it's a health hazard. Unless the argument is it's enough of a health hazard where it is a danger to people, rats or whatever, and then grabbing the mail, you can't do that. And so you can go to the proper authorities. You can move. I mean, you can move anytime you want. So I don't understand the landlord saying you can move in a year. That I don't get.
2: Under Section 8.
0: Yeah, no, I understand it's Section 8, but I don't think they can toss you out after a year. I think you're there under Section 8. So I don't understand what the hell's going on. But I'm glad I was able to answer that question for sure. Okay. Razmik. Do I have that right, Razmik?
3: Yes, sir.
0: Okay. Where are you from, Razmik? I like that name. What kind of name is that?
3: I'm Armenian. Been your
0: Armenian.
3: Husband.
0: Okay. Are you married?
3: Yes, of course.
0: Does your wife have a mustache?
3: No.
0: Then she's not really Armenian. I'll tell you. You're not married to an Armenian. Okay. What can I do for you, Razmik?
3: Yeah. Okay. The case I have, I took this ex-tenant to the court for a $6,000 judgment and supposed to judge only enforce the law, but she judged on the judgment 2 months rent she didn't pay. She came to the court. She was agreed to pay. And judge said, well, you have to pay. The judgment came over the mail, and the judge gave me only $750 instead about $6,000. I went to the court. I filed to correct it. They said, no, it is what it is. I called the place, and they said, you cannot do anything since judge it. I said, well, that's not supposed to judge. It's supposed to just enforce the law.
0: No, that's not true. No. Judges don't just enforce the law. Judges make the decision as to how much you owe. You sue for $6,000. The judge comes back. I'm assuming this is a small claims court or it's just regular court during an eviction. These are judges that decide on eviction matters. And the judge said, you don't owe $6,000 to the tenant. You only owe $750. Yeah. Enforcement is not the judge. Enforcement is the police, the district, even the district attorney doesn't. It's the police that enforce. So I'm a little confused. What's your question, Razmik?
3: Yeah, I mean, I have legal lease agreement and she didn't pay. I mean,
0: I understand. I get it. And the judge said, and I get it. I get it. And the judge said, all she owes is $750, right? That's what the judge said.
3: I mean, that's correct, but why judge decide something
0: no
3: else?
0: Idea.
3: That's not right.
0: It may not be right, but I mean, no idea.
3: I don't have any right to go against the judge or anything.
0: But you can't. You really can't. You can put in a request for reconsideration. That's not going to help. You can complain to the presiding judge who's not going to do anything. I don't think you can even appeal it because when you talk about evictions, I don't know if that's a summary judgment, which means it's a summary procedure, which means that's it. The judge decides. But the bottom line, Razmik, you got screwed. You got screwed. The judge did not want to give you all $6,000. I don't know why. And the judge says
3: against the judge.
0: No, I'm just telling you. You don't. You don't. But I mean, you can try. You can't. You cannot.
3: In the court.
0: You cannot sue the judge. Okay, that's for one.
3: Yep.
0: You can't sue the judge. Now, can you? Okay, you can't. The judge ruled against you, Razmik. The judge ruled against you. Doesn't matter if you have a lease. Okay, it's enough of that. You can argue that all day long. The judge was wrong. The judge was wrong. The judge was wrong. The judge should have not ruled that way. All right, well, the judge did. That's what happens. Let me tell you about a problem that I had. And that is I had to put my mother into an assisted living facility when she got older. And I did. The problem is I didn't know which one to go to. What do I know about assisted living facilities? So I ended up putting her in one near my house. Convenient. Wrong decision. That was absolutely a disaster there. Shouldn't have put her there. So I put her in another one. And that was even more of a nightmare because that one didn't work out either. And she ended up just having a miserable time. So let's say you have a senior loved one and you've got to put that loved one into an assisted living home. Man, and you don't know where to go. And so let me suggest a company called CLCPlacement.com. 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

0: All right, back we go. More handle on the law, marginal legal advice. Laura. Hello, Laura.
1: Hi.
0: Yes, ma'am. Hello. What can I do for you?
1: We have a four-unit apartment, and the tenants don't often pay. Some pay better than others.

0: and we were thinking of selling it, but we don't know if we need to pay, like, them if they have to move out or if we displace them.
1: Yeah, you do.
0: Set up to the new owner.
1: No. You have to, depending on where you are. State of California, you have to pay relocation. Counties, cities may make you pay more for that. And I think relocation is, can be up to $5,000, if you're going to move them out. And it depends on, also, if you can even, throw them out. If you're, it's rent control, in LA, for example, if you're in the city of Los Angeles, which means that who is ever buying your property is buying the tenant, at, whatever market price or whatever amount of money that, they are paying, and they're basically there forever, unless you're remodeling and a few other of our family members going to move in. Those are reasons for, eviction. Otherwise, no. The important thing is to, whoever you're selling it to, you have to lay out, exactly what the issues are. Exactly. These people.
0: So we have to dispose that they're not good tenants and that they don't pay.
1: Yeah. Well, you don't have to say they're not good tenants, but to say these people pay late. Or they don't pay at all, or you evict them. It depends on, the owner. When I'm buying, let's say I'm buying a piece of property, right? A couple of things. Mm-hmm. I'm either buying an apartment, 4 units or 8 units, that no one is in and I can rent it out. That's not the case. Or I'm buying it contingent on you throwing everybody out, which in LA, the city of LA, you can't. So that's all part and parcel of the value of, the apartment building. If market value, let's say, is $3,000 a month for the bedroom, for the apartment, and they're paying $1,500 a month, well, you're selling an apartment that's worth less than if they had paid market rent. So it's all a huge equation, and you just have to, you talk to the real estate broker to set up all, there are all kinds of restrictions set up, and there really is. Hello, Ann. Welcome to Handle on the Law.
2: Hello.
1: Yes.
2: Yes. I was wondering, I worked for somebody, remotely in California for a couple years, and they have a business in Florida, and they never paid me. Do I have any...
1: Wait. They never paid you for work?
2: For work. And they also, I lent them some money, and they never paid
1: me
2: that.
1: Okay. All right, great. How long did you work for them without getting paid?
2: A year.
1: A year? Any particular reason why you would work a year without getting paid?
2: Yes, because based on a lot of verbal aggressiveness, and you won't get your money back if you don't work for us, and we'll pay you, and it's coming next month, and, you know, it's one of those over and over and over
1: and
2: over.
1: And how much money did you lend them?
2: $10,000.
1: So 10 grand, work them for a year without getting paid. And what is your question?
2: Do I have any recourse? I work for them remotely in California.
1: Sure. I mean, you have recourse. And that is, where are they based out of?
2: Florida.
1: Yeah. Go ahead and hire a lawyer. One of the things you're going to have to argue. Let's say you end up going to court for your money back, and you file, and I don't know if you can file in California with the labor board. I don't know if it covers that. It might. You may want to call them Department of Industrial Relations and see if there is a way of going after them in California and getting some kind of judgment, and somehow domesticating in Florida. I don't know. But I'll tell you, you're going to have a very, very hard defense defending yourself when they call you a complete moron and an idiot. You know that, don't you?
2: Absolutely.
1: I just want to know. And that one, all you can do is, I'm pretty stupid. A judge may not give it to you only because of stupid. I would consider doing that. Wow. All right. Joshua. Hello, Joshua.
3: Hey, how you doing?
1: Yes, sir. What can I do for you?
3: Yes, my question is, I got this court case going on, and it's like a 50-50 custody. What should I prepare for? Because this is my only child. This is my first time.
1: I don't know. Are you on your own, or do you have an attorney?
3: Have an attorney just pick one up.
1: Here's what's going to happen. First of all, you're going to, the attorney's going to tell you what to do. And there really isn't a whole lot to prepare for. You just lay out, you know, where you're working. What's going to happen to the kid? What kind of support the child is going to have? You know, for example, if you work 12 hours a day and you're by yourself and you don't have any infrastructure, and here comes your wife or ex-wife or the mother of the child, if you're not married, and says, I only work part time. I live with my parents. The child's going to have a whole support system of these loving grandparents. The court's going to look at it one way and probably give her custody, or at least mostly custody, and you'll get weekends. On the other hand, if it's sort of even Steven, it's going to be 50-50, and the courts really like 50-50. All things being equal, the court really thinks that both parents should enjoy their children, and the kids should be with both parents, and that's public policy. Okay. So, your lawyer will tell you what to do. Public policy, by the way, is something that's really important when we're dealing big picture with law. Let me explain. The courts, for example, like to uphold contracts. That's public policy. They tend to lean to upholding contracts because that's the way society works. The court really likes kids being supported big time. So if someone comes in and wants to lower child support, I mean, the court will listen to it if it's legitimate, but public policy says we want kids to be supported. Public policy also says we are not going to uphold contracts that hurt society. For example, if you and I decide we're going to rob a car and we have a contract that we've written out, the court isn't going to uphold that, not only because the contract is invalid, but public policy on a big picture scale likes stability, so we're talking about public policy with the caller, and public policy wants mom and dad to be involved as much as possible. Let me end the show talking about something that is not a lot of fun, and that's your privacy. Why? Because you don't have any. There is no such thing as privacy online. Your home address, where you work, where you bank, what you buy, where, court records, DMV, credit scores, all of that is available. And you know who picks that up? Data brokers. Data brokers go into your information, which is available, and then they sell the information to anyone who wants it. 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
5: The celebrations on hold in D.C. I'm Daria Albinger, Fox News. The big 4th of July extravaganza was supposed to be underway by now in the National Mall, with the president expected to speak in a matter of minutes. We're not sure that's going to happen at this point. The mall's been evacuated as strong storms move through the area. Now, what we are being told is that the president is expected to deliver his July 4th speech tonight, although the exact timing remains fluid due to the severe weather. Earlier today, Vice President Vance was in New York, where a parade of tall ships from around the world joined U.S. military vessels on the Hudson River. He greeted them and the crowds who were there to see him.
6: While the Continental Congress met in Philadelphia to ratify the Declaration of Independence, General Washington was right here in Manhattan, peering out on this beautiful land and beautiful sea. His attention was fixed on the horizon, watching for sails of the most powerful navy.
5: It was the largest fleet of the world's tall ships and gray hull ships to sail past the Statue of Liberty. We've just gotten an update on the president's speech. He's expected to deliver his remarks at 11 o'clock Eastern time. And then the fireworks will follow. It's going to be a late night on the National Mall. The president addressed a crowd at Mount Rushmore last night.
7: A generation after we fought and won the Cold War against the menace of communism, there is now a resurgence of the communist menace in our land, including from newcomers to our country who embrace ideas totally opposed to our way of life and our great success.
5: He talked up American exceptionalism and he warned of what he calls a new threat to the nation. In Venezuela, deaths from the earthquakes last week taking a jump to nearly 3,000. 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
5: At the World Cup, Morocco pounded Canada 3-0, and France got past Paraguay 1-0 in a 4th of July match in Philadelphia.
14: Today is the start of the round of 16 here in Philadelphia, and it'll be Paraguay versus France. David versus Goliath. Paraguay upsetting Germany. Can they take down two heavyweights in a row? You know, last night, Cape Verde, the Cinderella story so far of this World Cup, the smallest nation to ever make the knockout stage, almost defeating the defending champions Lionel Messi and Argentina. Cape Verde's Sidney Cabral with maybe the goal of the World Cup to tie it, but ultimately losing 3-2 in extra time. Now, as for the United States, the men's team is preparing for its game against Belgium 8 p.m. Monday night. A win sends the U.S. to the quarterfinals for just the second time ever.
5: That's Fox's Brian Yenis. Fort Campbell, Kentucky is marking the nation's 250th with a classic American celebration.
0: a block party.
11: This is the only official America 250 event happening at a military base. So it's really pretty special, because what better way to celebrate America than the men and women who defend it? So this place is going to be packed up when it kicks off. A Ferris wheel, lots of games here. And then we have lots of food trucks, delicious tacos. I can tell you it smells good out here. So these people who are coming are in for a treat. There's also going to be a military ceremony, a concert, and a lot of fireworks. But really, what makes Fort Campbell so special, it's not about the celebration. It's the mission here and the history of this place. The post is home to some of the Army's most elite units.
0: That's Fox's Brooke Taylor. And again, we have just gotten word from the White House that the president is expected to give his 4th of July address at 11 o'clock Eastern time. And then the fireworks are going to follow. I'm Daria Albinger. This is Fox News.
15: The WGY AccuWeather forecast. Cloudy skies overnight with lows near 68. For Sunday, not as hot, less humid. A mix of clouds and sun in the morning, then cloudy for the afternoon, the high at 84. For Monday, mix of clouds and sun, showers, high 72. And then rain on Tuesday with a high at 76. From the WGY Weather Center, I'm Steve Williams.
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20: Smell or touch the something inside that we need so much. The sight of a touch or the scent of a sound or the strength of an oak with roots deep in the ground. The wonder of flowers to be covered and then to burst up through tarmac to the sun again. Or to fly to the sun without burning a wing. To lie in a meadow and hear the grass sing.

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1: We're about to talk a little bit about getting out of your body. And I know it sounds crazy on the face of it, but it absolutely can be done. You really can do it. Whether you believe it or not, you can do it. The reason I know that is I've done it once, briefly, shockingly, and suddenly. But I've done it myself, so it can be done. I know it can be done. The guy who wrote the book on it is Albert Taylor, Dr. Albert Taylor. And he'll be here in a minute. By the way, he's written a new book that's going to be a source of some discussion tonight. It's not out yet. Can't get it till 2001. I like that year, 2001. Soul Traveler 2 is going to be entitled, shockingly, To Hell and Back. To Hell and Back. Albert Taylor always maintained there's no such address. So I am shocked at the title of his new book. We'll ask about that and a lot more.
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1: Here is an article, by the way, just as a side note, from the Herald Sun in Melbourne, Australia, big newspaper in Australia. And they're having record hot temperatures for February. Record hot. Headline is, a close second for dead heat. And there's a whole article about how hot it is in Australia. Just in case you thought we were the only ones noticing, I thought I'd drop that in. It's kind of a puzzle we're trying to put together here. Once again, Dr. Albert Taylor. Welcome back, Albert.
7: Thank you.
1: You know, somebody, going back for a moment, regressing for a moment, somebody reminds me that about 3 weeks ago, maybe a little more now, mm-hmm. we tried to fire something from California and shoot it down over the Pacific, and we missed. And so then they had a second test, and we reportedly destroyed whatever it was.
7: Right. Yeah, I remember that.
1: Yeah. Used a kinetic, it was a kinetic device of some sort. You know, a million BBs or however, whatever they use. I don't know what they use. Anyway.
7: There's a few different designs.
1: Giant, thousands of Ginzu knives. Who knows?
7: Right.
1: Anyway, if we had the technology that you're talking about, then why would we be testing this? Wouldn't this be sort of just like a cover thing for what the real capabilities are?
7: Well, what's interesting about SDI, it's multi-layered. So you don't just have one type of vehicle, one type of thing to knock out a target. You have even like third, fourth, you know, phase vehicles that can actually still do the same job. So we have kinetic kill, we have the particle, we have this part of the kinetic kill would be this coil-like thing, which is really fascinating. It's this thing that when it gets close to the missile, it expands to this giant spherical coil, maybe about, I don't know, 20 feet in diameter, and it just slices through whatever it's heading toward.
1: Like a slinky.
7: Oh, definitely. And then there's another vehicle that I really found fascinating. I can't remember the name of it right now, but I remember when we were testing it, that it's capable of actually hovering in not only in Earth's atmosphere, but, you know, matter of fact, it can hover in a room, which is fascinating. And that thing can move laterally and forward and all of that to home in on its target.
1: Whoa! So
7: there's, it's incredible.
1: What kind of propulsion?
7: It's nothing really that odd. It has nozzles and things like that. And matter of fact, they fire off. They almost sound like the old pulse jets. Do you remember those?
1: Sure.
7: That's what it sounds like, except it's definitely controlled in each one of the nozzles, which point out in all different directions so that it's capable of moving three-dimensionally. Fire depending on what the system is telling it to do, and all three of the nozzles are throttleable. It's really fascinating. I can't remember the name of the vehicle, though. But, you know, I know you love this stuff, and I have tons and tons of stuff, so I'm just going to go through, and I'm going to get you a little care package, and I'm going to send it to you, Art. It's going to be some really nice stuff to look at.
1: I'm worried enough with all the stuff I have around here. You know, and my guest last hour, she's not even there, and her answering machine isn't there.
7: Well, wherever when they come and get you, Art, you know, I'll be there waiting for you, because I'll probably be sitting in the cell, too. you'll have company.
1: Yeah, you know. All right, well,
7: Whitley will be there, too.
1: Yep. I know that what you talk about mainly, that leaving the body, I know from personal experience, it's real. You can do it. It can be done. Now, I've never done some of the wild trips that you've done, that you've told us about, but I know it can be done. I just know because it happened to me.
7: Right. And
1: so that obviously sparks a lot of interest in me. I mean, leaving your body is a pretty neat thing, but I understand you've written a new book. You and I have had a lot of conversations about the possible downside of leaving your body.
7: Right. Right.
1: And you have always maintained, steadfastly maintained, throughout all of my challenges and all of my worries.
7: And still do, but go on.
1: No problem, Art. No sweat. You can leave your body. You will come back. There will not be a problem. There will not be somebody else waiting there having taken your body. There will not be your body moved off somewhere. You will not possibly go to a bad place.
7: Right.
1: You will have a good experience. It will be wonderful. And now you've written a book called Soul Traveler 2, To Hell and Back.
7: Right.
1: Yes.
7: And you know, it's funny because I'm... You know, I do this once in a while. I'm in the grassy knoll on AOL, and one of the members in there asked me, he mentioned the Audie Murphy movie, To Hell and Back.
1: Right.
7: And that's exactly what inspired that title, is the Audie Murphy movie, To Hell and Back. And the reason I even selected that subtitle, because that's the subtitle, the title of Soul Traveler 2.
1: Yeah.
7: But the subtitle is because of our conversations and how so many people believe in a hell. And all of my experiences, and I've had tons on the non-physical side, I haven't seen any traces of a hell. But I can say this, since my life is on both sides of the line, you would say, the non-physical and the physical, the closest thing to hell that I have experienced has definitely been in the physical body, and Art, I would say, is a definite result of my book, Soul Traveler. That's what that is all about. It is about the hell that the Soul Traveler, that wonderful little diary that I started so many years ago, has really dragged me through, so to speak.
8: Why has it dragged you to a physical hell?
7: Oh, God. First of all, when I first wrote this book, I self-published it. And I self-published it. I got a distributor.
8: Having all that experience in previous stealth work.
7: Right. Well, you know, I had this weird idea that somebody would be interested in reading this information and what I've discovered about the night paralysis.
8: Yes.
7: Even though my wife at the time, I was married at the time, thought that everything was great. She was supportive as long as I didn't get carried away, like quit my job. You know, that kind of thing.
8: No.
7: So I had this idea. I really felt it deep down in my soul that I wanted to get this book out there for the people to read. And it came to the point where I had to make a decision between aerospace and this book. And
8: sure.
7: I chose the book. Totally disrupted my home life. Wrecked it, as a matter of fact. Next thing I knew, I found myself in divorce court, pretty much, with
8: the
7: book was about all I got out of the divorce. And I'm sitting there thinking, okay, well, then I'm just going to try to market this spiritual book the best I can. And I got a distributor, which was one of the top five distributors in the United States,
8: mm-hmm.
7: which was Atrium at the time. They've been since then gone defunct. But here the book was beginning to sell, and this was before you and I contacted each other.
8: Right.
7: You contacted me.
8: Right.
7: Here I was waiting for this money. I sold about maybe equivalent of $100,000 worth of books, which would have paid for my printing bill and paid for my rent and probably started supporting me a little bit.
8: Sure.
7: And I was waiting for the mail to come, standing out there. The mailman came, and then there was this wonderful envelope with Atrium on it. And I thought, my check is here. You know, I'm surviving since I left aerospace. I opened up the envelope, and inside was a letter saying that we're sorry, but because the times have been gone rough, that we're going bankrupt with all of your money, and we may be able to pay you 10 cents on a dollar at some future date. That was the beginning.
8: Oh,
7: of the
8: my
7: hell.
8: God. Well, that's hell, all right.
7: That was the beginning. And it
8: Holy
7: got worse.
8: Smokes.
7: And the ride got steeper and faster from there, Art.
8: So you've got a great hit book, and notice that you're not going to get your money.
7: Right, exactly. That was the first thing that really. So that forced me into. I was the publisher, since I was self published.
8: Yeah.
7: I came up with Verity Press Publishing, which, you know, produced the first book, and that forced Verity Press Publishing into bankruptcy. Times started getting even worse, where I had, all of a sudden, I went from possibility of doing very well to having zero income. I mean, absolutely nothing. Uh-huh. And over a period, 2 months after I got that letter, I had already separated from my family, was living in another place. I was sitting there 2 months later with an eviction notice, with a letter from the repo man was looking for my car. I had a letter from the utilities people who were going to cut off my electricity in about a week or two. The gas
8: we're talking
7: was going
8: about
7: to be
8: the
7: cut
8: we're
7: off.
8: Talking about the bottom here.
7: Oh, yeah, it was the hell. That was the beginning. I was at the gates of hell at that time. let's see, what else? Oh, and last but not least, I had this idea to put my email address inside my book, and I'm glad I did, because I felt that if people read my book, it was very rare that you get to talk to the author and write him a letter directly.
8: That's true.
7: So I put it in there, and that was the best thing I've ever done, because you and I would not be speaking if I hadn't done that. But AOL was going to cut off my email account because I couldn't pay them even.
8: Mm.
7: And I'm sitting there, and all I had was, I'd just gotten back from a California tour, book signing tour, where I spent literally my last bit of savings that I had to go around and speak at Barnes & Noble and these different bookstores all over the place. And I spoke at this one little tiny little bookstore in Fresno, I believe it was Fresno, California, where it was about maybe 25 people or so there. This woman jumped up in the middle of my lecture, which was real strange, and interrupted the lecture and started telling me about a party she was going to. And I listened to her for a while, and then that trip ended, and I thought nothing of that lady jumping up and doing that. And I was kind to her, and she gave her a book, and she left. So I came home, and 2 months later, I was sitting here with all these eviction notices and all that, and I sat there because, now this is where the spiritual part comes in. I know beyond a shadow of a doubt, and it has nothing to do with my beliefs, Art. I know that I have had experiences out of body in my soul with a non-physical entity that I think is like an angel. And it's not about me trying to convince anybody. That is a part of my reality now, and it was something that I literally ran from. I did not want to believe that.
8: Jay, what do we know about angels?
7: What do we know?
8: Yeah. In other words, I've seen all the Christopher Walken movies.
7: Mm-hmm.
8: And in most of those movies, the angels, well, they're not exactly the in crowd.
7: That's that Christian spin on it now. I'm not talking about religion.
8: Well,
7: little different.
8: Yeah, but
7: a little differently. That's that Christian spin when you're talking about fire and brimstone.
8: Okay, but you use the word angel.
7: Yeah.
8: An angel as defined in the Bible.
7: Some other places that angel is defined, but that's one, yeah.
8: No, you're using that word
7: right.
8: Angel. Now, maybe you shouldn't be using the word angel. If you really think it's an angel, then you've got to accept the possibility that these are, like I said, not the in crowd. I mean, cast off from God. And
7: one of the reasons that I use the word angel in this particular context, because I don't want to say higher self right now, because we haven't even touched on that area. But
8: that's where people
7: can kind of still understand where I'm headed and what kind of being or entity I'm kind of talking about. I can go into further and really tell you what I really feel this thing is, but I think angel, for the amount of the description that I've given thus far in this conversation here, kind of still, people are still following me. So we can explore that a little more and we can go back into what I really feel is this angelic-like thing. But not necessarily the angel type of thing that you would see in a lot of religions, the way they describe it. But it still, to me, a rose by any other name still itself smells of sweet. So it doesn't matter what you call this thing, it still has its particular function,
8: but,
7: and it's independent of what you believe.
8: Okay, but if there is a creator, which you believe, right?
7: Mm-hmm.
8: Then you have to imagine the possibilities that these entities that you see, plural, are angels. After all, they were written about extensively.
7: Mm-hmm.
8: And remember the angels and the earth girls and the Nephilim and the big flood and all of that. So, I mean, all of that is outlined.
7: Right.
8: For the kind of entity that you're talking about.
7: Right. But let's not think that that is all the information there is possibly to know about what we're talking about.
8: Yeah, but you have to think that it's one really strong possibility.
7: Yes, and I wouldn't want to dispute or invalidate it at all. I just would like to add more pieces to the puzzle. And my pieces may be a little bit different. Well, my pieces are metaphysical, to tell you the
8: truth.
7: But
8: haven't you ever wondered, in other words, that you might be dealing with an entity that has you bamboozled?
7: You know, I thought about that many times, and all I can say is, well, you know, I can say this, that I have more trust in this thing that has been assisting me and been there for me than I have ever had in any single thing on this planet. I do not doubt it. I do not fear it.
8: Because of
7: it does not challenge my faith in one little bit.
8: Because of what it has done for you in this physical world?
7: Of time spent with this.
8: But again,
7: it's like, for instance, when Danyon had his near-death experience.
8: Yes.
7: And he had an encounter with the being of light.
8: By the way, you sound like Danyon.
7: That's what you always say. And Danyon is a wonderful friend of mine, and he's helped me so much. I'm truly grateful to him because he was one of the few people that I could actually talk about this beyond just using the label angel. We were talking about the same thing, But Danyon was very, very non-dogmatic in his references.
8: Let me return to my question. You're very thankful for what this angel,
7: yes,
8: we'll call it an angel, has done for you in this physical world, right?
7: Yes, as far as my understanding of why I'm here, yes.
8: Yeah.
7: Because if I would have remained in the dark, I think that would have promoted hopelessness. But it allowed me to have a spiritual light at the end of the tunnel, no matter how bad my life got. And that's what this is all about. I still realized that there was something more.
8: Well, you know that thing that you travel with, your soul?
7: Mm-hmm.
8: How do you know that in the desperation and the bottom where you say you hit, and,
7: mm-hmm,
8: and obviously you were, I mean, the terrible place you were in,
7: mm-hmm,
8: and then you have an encounter with an angelic being,
7: mm-hmm,
8: and then things do begin to get better, which they did. They begun, mm-hmm, they're getting better, right?
7: Right, yes.
8: How can you be absolutely sure that you have not signed a piece of paper, in essence, saying...
7: With Beelzebub?
8: Well, yeah, I mean, that, you know, that you made a deal. Stay right there. Just sign right here, son. You'll be able to leave anytime you want. It's just that the final trip will be to here.
9: I gave you love. I thought that we
10: We'll be right back.
11: 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That was Art Bell hosting Coast to Coast AM on this Somewhere.

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3: 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Vance in New York City on July 4th for the Sail 4th 250 Parade of Tall Ships.
4: Today we celebrate 250 years of America. 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
3: Thunderstorms in the nation's capital delaying President Trump's speech until 11 p.m. Eastern time. A days-long funeral in Iran for the country's former supreme leader killed in February at the start of the U.S.-Israel-Iran conflict.
5: Hundreds of thousands of people filling the streets of Tehran today as Iran began a days-long funeral for the supreme leader Ayatollah Ali Khamenei, killed in a U.S.-backed Israeli airstrike during the Iran war.
3: Fox's Paul Stevens reporting. 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
6: The WGY AccuWeather forecast, cloudy skies overnight with lows near 68. For Sunday, not as hot, less humid, a mix of clouds and sun in the morning, then cloudy for the afternoon, the high at 84. For Monday, mix of clouds and sun, showers, high 72, and then rain on Tuesday with a high at 76. From the WGY Weather Center, I'm Steve Williams.
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20: The devil went down to Georgia. He was looking for a soul to steal. He was in a bind because he was way behind and he was willing to make a deal. When he came across this young man sewing on a fiddle and playing it hot, and the devil jumped up on a hickory stump and said, "Boy, let me tell you what. I guess you didn't know it, but I'm a fiddle player too. And if you'd care to take a dare, I'll make a bet with you. Now you play pretty good fiddle, boy, but give the devil his due. I bet a fiddle of gold against your soul because I think I'm better than you." The boy said, "My name's Johnny, and it might be a sin, but I'll take your bet, and you're gonna regret, 'cause I'm the best as ever been."

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1: Well, you know, that's exactly the kind of deal that you know I'm talking about. We'll ask Al Taylor, Dr. Al Taylor, more about that in a moment. Stay right where you are. This is Coast to Coast AM from the high desert where it's cold and dark.

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5: What's your gut tell you about disclosure? 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
6: 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But do I think disclosure is ever going to come from a government source? No. And if it does, it'll be some type of faked event. Like, look here, we're orchestrating something for you to see. But that's not what's really going on.
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9: All right, well, here he is again, Dr. Albert Taylor. Albert, welcome back.
10: Thank you, Art. You know, Art, I was thinking, you know, you asked me
9: Here, let's try this approach. When you finally physically die, your soul takes, basically, at least for a period of time, a one-way trip. And they all leave at gate H, right? Now, how do you know? I mean, we've had reports of these really weird vehicles diving into the ocean. How do you know that your vehicle, when you get on at gate H, is going up versus, you know?
10: Versus versus going down, the subterranean route.
9: That's right.
10: Well,
9: I mean,
10: if
9: life way up there is good and here it's almost hell, then, I mean, just figure it out for yourself. You go further down, what do you get? Real hell.
10: Okay, the one that convinces me personally, and not that I try to convince anyone else, because you can't do that with this kind of information. I mentioned in my book, in the chapter, A Relative Encounter, and that is, because I never believed in ghosts and things like that until I started having these experiences, and then I started having experiences with an aunt of mine who died back in 1982. And I really doubted if it were really her, and eventually I came to accept that it really was whatever was left of what she was, and was something else.
9: What do you mean, left of what she was?
10: Well, because she didn't have a lot of her personality traits and ego and things like that we walk around with today.
9: A former shadow.
10: Right, exactly. She was more, she was in her pure form,
9: well,
10: rather than in a contaminated form like we are. You know, here.
9: So you're saying she's better than she was?
10: Oh, definitely, definitely. Because you've let go of a lot of the things that really cause us the most problems in our lives, and that is our ego and fears and all those things. She wasn't in that state at all. She was in a super state of consciousness and awareness and actual being. But the
9: yeah,
10: thing
9: all
10: about
9: of this,
10: it, though,
9: all
10: right,
9: of this sounds so nice. But I mean, what about football, beer, and sex?
10: Well, see, that's a judgment call that they don't care about any of that stuff on the other side. Well, you know, I'm a member of the International Association of Near-Death Studies.
9: Well, then why would they call it heaven?
10: Well, wait a minute, Hurst. Okay, let me back up. Okay, first of all, this is why I don't believe in hell. And this is may sound comical, but it really hits home for me. My aunt, when she was alive, yeah. I would say she was the black sheep of the family. She was the one that always ruined weddings. She was the one that always ruined funerals, even. She was the
9: what
10: one
9: do you mean
10: that
9: she ruined funerals?
10: Well, she would get drunk and start talking about the deceased.
9: Oh.
10: she was that type of person.
9: And
10: after having these encounters out of body with this entity, I realized that there was no hell, because if there was one, she would have been locked up in it. So I know I could no longer.
9: Look, I'm not sure getting bombed and sounding off at somebody's funeral, no matter how nasty it might be, gets you to the gates of hell.
10: Well, that's just the tip of the iceberg. She was something else. She was the spice in our family.
9: Well,
10: let's say that. But, okay, now let's back up to the International Association of Near-Death Studies.
9: Yes.
10: A lot of people, 8 million people in the United States have had near-death experiences. Out of that percentage, a small, very, very small, maybe even 1% or less,
9: yeah,
10: actually have negative experiences.
9: Oh, yeah.
10: I mean, maybe let's just say 5%.
9: The most famous, the most interesting that I've ever interviewed was Sarah,
10: mm-hmm,
9: who had one hellish experience. Mm-hmm. It was about a 2-hour interview.
10: Right.
9: And by the way, we're going to replay that interview this coming Saturday, I think. And it was so utterly, absolutely convincing.
10: Mm-hmm.
9: Her story, I must tell you, Albert, sounded as good as any story you've ever told about all the good experiences you've had. I mean, she was every bit as sincere.
10: Oh, yeah. No, I don't doubt that. You know, and that's the thing. See, this is what's fascinating about when you leave the physical body, either temporarily or as the result of trauma, like in a near-death experience.
9: Right.
10: A lot of things can happen. So I truly believe that whatever she said, she experienced.
9: Oh, so do I.
10: But now
9: that's why you and I are always arguing about this.
10: Right. Now, this is the thing, though. This is the kicker that I found. Out of all the people who have had a

0: I was so afraid, and horrible things happened, but I found out that a lot of the things that happened, I was creating. Because when you get in that state, it's almost like becoming a genie. Any kind of things you think about can manifest, but it doesn't mean that it's real. It can just contaminate the out-of-body experience that you're having.
1: So you're saying then that an out-of-body experience is like an acid trip, set and setting, you know, all
0: it's
1: of a sudden.
0: It's like having magical powers almost.
1: It's like having a bad acid trip, right? Right?
0: Well, it can be very, very frightening.
1: Well,
0: in that way.
1: People who have taken LSD negative circumstances have extremely negative experiences.
0: Yeah, you can, because you're open to extreme emotional levels, be it fear or love. And when you get into a fear mode, which most of us set off with that foot first, unfortunately, that sets the tone for the experience. And when that happens, all of a sudden your imagination, because that's something that you really have to control in the out-of-body experience, because you can really have a negative experience if your imagination runs amok.
1: But see, what you're really preaching, though, Al, is...
0: Well, I hope I'm not preaching.
1: Well you're saying, right? What you're really saying is that, look, if you have a bad experience, it's all in your head. There's no such real thing as a bad experience. In other words, not really. It's if you have had a bad experience, it's because you brought it on yourself or because the conditions were bad. There is no such thing as a real bad experience.
0: Well, I don't want to imply that I'm painting with a broad brush, because that place is not devoid of life. There are entities there at multiple levels of awareness, and some at lower levels, especially the astral plane and the physical, who can play tricks and games with you. So I can't say that all experiences, if you interpret it to be negative, are self-created.
1: So then you are backing off a little.
0: But I can say this, that there are a lot of experiences that you can misinterpret, especially if you've only done it once or been there once, that you would definitely think were negative and real. But it doesn't mean that it's real. It's taken me, and this is why I say this, because here it is all these years later that I haven't had any more negative experiences once I understood how to control it. So if there were something negative to experience, I still should be having them. But that doesn't happen anymore. And I talk to a lot of people who have had out-of-body experiences. Bill Bowman is one of my dear friends.
1: Right.
0: And he also, once you get past that state where you stop throwing things in the mix, you start having what I call, and what he refers to also, as the pure, uncontaminated out-of-body experience. And that's what I'm talking about. If it's going to come up, if there were something there, it should come up. I should have experienced that periodically, but that hasn't happened. So that's what I based that on, is the fact that I've improved myself and my understanding, and it seems to have affected my experiences 100%. So if there was something negative, Art, believe me, I would share it, because I don't want to mislead anybody. I want to provide as much information on the table as possible for the individual to realize and accept or reject it if they choose to. So I never try to convince anybody. But what's wonderful about it is I get thousands of letters now as a result of your show, and I would say 95% of those, if not more, are all positive. So if there's negative, then it's like worrying about having a car crash every time you get in your car. The chances are very, very slim, if at all.
1: That's not true. You're more likely to be killed in your car than you are in an airplane.
0: That's very true. Airplanes are safe. But a lot of people fear airplanes more than cars.
1: Well, that's true.
0: So if it were going to happen, I'm a scientist, then I would look at, okay, well, every hundredth time a negative thing happens. Like with the shuttle, I can honestly tell you, if we keep using the shuttle, there is going to be another catastrophic explosion because of the law of the probability of a failure.
1: Well, okay, so then why can't we also say that if Albert Taylor keeps leaving his body on a fairly regular basis, one of these days he's going to come back to it and try to get back in, and it's going to be all white and cold and dead.
0: And you know, we could say that, but then you got to think about this. There is so much historical data on people having experiences like this that it goes back eons. It's been hidden in areas like the occult for a long, long period of time. This is nothing new that I'm talking about.
1: Yeah, except that the white, cold, dead people don't come back to talk about it. Only the ones who have the NDE.

0: E's come back to talk about it. The other ones, they're gone. They're history. So how do you know they didn't come back and go, oh, my God, look at my body. I'm dead.
1: Well, I look at this.
0: Maybe that's where ghosts come from, Al.
1: Well, let me tell you this. Leaving the body is one thing, but then there's something that happens every once in a while when you leave the body. And it's far more than just an activity. And it happened to me for the first time, and I never even imagined it or even knew it was even possible. It happened to me in 1993 in July. I never, ever will forget it. This is when I was leaving the body and thinking, okay, what do I want to do now? I would go to friends' houses. I would fly around and that type of thing. But while I was hovering there in my bedroom, and it's in my book, this is what happened. All of a sudden, I felt as if my consciousness was literally opened up, and everything you could possibly want to know about anything was temporarily poured in. I had this awareness that I had never, ever experienced, and what happened was I suddenly realized who and what I truly was and who and why I really came here to experience this life as Albert Taylor. And the thing about it is, what's the difference between what happened to me and a dream is when I came back to the physical body, and I haven't had a near-death experience, but when I came back to the physical body after this experience, the fear of death has left me and has never, ever returned. And one of the things that I realized is, oh, my God, after I started meeting all these people who had near-death experiences, they were talking about the exact same thing. So there's consistency across the board.
0: Well, suppose I were to suggest to you, playing devil's advocate, I like to say when I'm doing that, that these people who have had NDEs and now no longer fear death are delusional. In other words, they've had a delusion. They've had an experience that has convinced them, surely, in belief. I mean, I know you believe what you're saying.
1: Well, you know, that's one way of looking at it, but I look at it like they were delusional before they had the experience.
0: And that the out-of-body experience is the reality.
1: Yes, it clarified things.
0: And being stuck in the body and never knowing your spiritual self is not the reality.
1: Correct.
0: Matrix.
1: One of the things we find out is we believe everything our five senses tell us. And if you know, and I know, there's electronic equipment that can measure things far beyond the spectrums or the range of the five senses.
0: Oh, yeah.
1: So the five senses, automatically, we know they don't tell us everything. Even scientists are admitting that 90% of the matter in space is dark matter and something that we can't detect now.
0: That's true. They are.
1: So there are far more things out there than our puny little five senses can tell us. And through the out-of-body experience, that's tapping into that sixth or seventh area. And the experience brings on a knowing. It's not about belief, because I wasn't a believer. Believe me, I wasn't a believer at all. I didn't buy into any of this stuff. But through the experiences, it has changed my awareness, and it has let me know that I put the whole kit and caboodle, I bet the farm on what the five senses were telling me, and I was wrong.
0: Bet the farm. Well, look, I fail to understand how you can believe in a creator, how you can believe in angelic beings, and the basic goodness of all that is, without belief. There's a yin, there's a yang, there's a good, there's a bad, there's a creator, there's probably an enemy of the creator. I mean, why wouldn't all of that follow that if there's one, there would be the other? Because in every other aspect of life, or even what we know about death, there is both.
1: Right.
0: So.
1: Well, you know, the thing we make a mistake on is we compare the non-physical reality with the physical. So we figure these are the things we have in the physical world, so it must be across the board. Well, the thing is that so far, everything that we've created here is especially the negative things, none of that exists on the other side at all. There's so much peace. There's so much love. There's no manipulation. There's no control.
0: I interviewed a really interesting psychic named Beverly Jaggers. And she has done what I always ask. If you can travel with your soul, you and I have talked about it, you can travel in time, forward in time, behind in time,
1: right,
0: present, whatever, right?
1: Right.
0: So, yeah, I mean, look at the volatile NASDAQ reaching new highs every day. If you knew what was going to go up 30% tomorrow or next week, you wouldn't have to be writing books about soul traveling. Mm-hmm. You'd be playing the market and winning.
1: And that's when I was, and remember I said about that snowball rolling downhill?
0: Yeah.
1: Guided?
0: Yeah.
1: Well, if it were not guided, then that probably would be something that I would have found out a long time ago. Especially with all the trials and horrors and the hell that my life has I've gone through in the last 3 years, believe me, I was looking for my guide, for this being that's around me, to tell me what was around the corner before I got there, because I really wanted to know. But he didn't do that, because I needed to go through these experiences to flex my own particular faith muscles. I can tell you this, as a result of all these negative things that have happened to me, I am truly a better and stronger person, physically and mentally and spiritually. Mm-hmm. So those things had to happen so that I could get to this state, and I wouldn't trade this state for anything in the world.
0: Okay, well, so you're absolutely sure then that you're now better physical.
1: Definitely.
0: And
1: definitely are.
0: A spiritual being.
1: And more at peace than I've ever been in my life.
0: Peace and starting to make money and everything, right?
1: I'm surviving.
0: Book's a hit.
1: I'm surviving.
0: And so I say, once again, how can you be sure that this angelic being that had something to do with all this, you know, that you don't know it?
1: And
0: you know,
1: after the
0: old
1: break,
0: expression about no free lunch, right?
1: After the break, if that were true, you'd be a part of it, and I'll share that.
0: Oh, great. All right. Well, we'll be right back.
2: 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More.

0: July 4th, 2026, the 250th anniversary of American independence. 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
8: July 4th celebrations. I'm Deborah Valentine, Fox News. Extreme heat and thunderstorms affecting America 250 celebrations this July 4th. A crowd on hand at the National Mall in Washington, D.C. was ordered to take cover due to thunderstorms ahead of President Trump's address rescheduled to 11 p.m. Eastern Time. Vice President J.D. Vance paid a visit to New York City today for the Sail 4th 250 Parade of Tall Ships.
9: It is a very American thing to ring in 250 years of American history by parading our naval and Air Force might for the world to see. But I can't help but consider that 250 years ago, the waters of New York Harbor looked very, very different.
8: The boat parade began at the Verrazano Narrows Bridge, past the Statue of Liberty to the Hudson River, heading north to the George Washington Bridge. Fort Campbell, Kentucky is marking America 250 historic celebration. Fox's Brooke Taylor reports from the military base home to the 101st Airborne Division.
10: It's the only America 250 event happening on an active military base. You have a massive carnival. You have rides, games, any type of food you could imagine. We have a lemonade stand, you name it. But what really stands out is who is out here. These are military families, people who know better than anyone what it means to defend this country and the freedoms that we are celebrating. Now, this is one of the country's most important military installations, so we can't celebrate America's 250 without talking about the incredible history here. Fort Campbell, it is home to some of the Army's most elite units, including the legendary 101st Airborne Division, known as the Screaming Eagles. They changed the course of World War II with their parachute assault in Normandy on D-Day.
8: New York City celebrating the nation's semi-quincentennial by holding eight ball drops in Times Square, each taking place at midnight for every American time zone. 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
0: Downloaded now.
8: As the U.S. celebrates, Iran mourns as it holds a days-long funeral for its late leader killed at the start of the U.S.-Israel-Iran conflict.
13: Hundreds of thousands of people filling the streets of Tehran today as Iran began a days-long funeral for the Supreme Leader Ayatollah Ali Khamenei, killed in a U.S.-backed Israeli airstrike during the Iran War. Crowds marching past his flag-draped coffin chanting death to America and death to Israel, man calling for revenge. That funeral also marking a pivotal moment for Iran's leadership as the Ayatollah Mojtaba Khamenei takes power and the regime tries to strengthen its position during negotiations over a permanent end to the war and control of the Strait of Hormuz.
8: Fox's Paul Stevens reporting. Only 4 months ahead of the midterm elections, Republicans are looking to nail down their messaging as a wave of candidates describing themselves as Democratic Socialists continues to capture the attention of voters across the U.S. Representative Ryan McKenzie, a Pennsylvania Republican, joined Fox's America 250, The Will Cain Show. He comments on what he calls the rising influence of socialism within the Democratic Party.
14: We are under threat from the far left who wants to push their socialist ideas. They have failed everywhere around the world, but yet they want to push that failed ideology on us now.
8: This comes as many members of the GOP continue to raise concerns over New York City Mayor Zohran Mamdani, a self-described Democratic Socialist. Paul Pelosi, the 86-year-old husband of former House Speaker Nancy Pelosi of California, is facing a misdemeanor hit-and-run charge. Authorities say Pelosi allegedly struck a parked vehicle in Napa County, California on Friday and then drove away. The Napa County Sheriff said Pelosi continued driving until his vehicle became disabled. Authorities said alcohol was not a factor in the crash. Pelosi told police he hit something but didn't know what. I'm Deborah Valentine. This is Fox News.
15: The WGY AccuWeather forecast. Cloudy skies overnight with lows near 68. For Sunday, not as hot, less humid. A mix of clouds and sun in the morning, then cloudy for the afternoon, the high at 84. For Monday, mix of clouds and sun, showers, high 72. And then rain on Tuesday with a high at 76. From the WGY Weather Center, I'm Steve Williams.
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2: Good morning, everybody. Dr. Albert Taylor is here, and he's talking about out-of-body experiences, and I'm giving him a hard time. Not because we don't. Actually, we agree on more than we disagree on. In other words, I know, because I've done it, you can definitely leave your body. I just think there may be more possibilities with regard to end destinations that Al does. That's all.

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7: If you do the math about the number of galaxies and the number of suns in the galaxies and the number of galaxies, it's impossible to believe that other life has not existed. And frankly, the numbers would tell you that there's got to be other intelligent life. If we are, the human species is a curious species, we can't wait to build craft that take us out into the universe to explore. So who's to say there aren't other species out there that feel the same level of curiosity that have come here to look around? And I think the Earth, it's teeming with life. We are so interesting. I have this theory, George. I think all intelligent life is interesting to all other intelligent life. And for me, that's all I need to know to understand why we're being visited.
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9: All right, once again, Dr. Albert Taylor, who is a really good sport. Albert, you're back on. Hi.
10: Definitely.
9: You can understand then, can't you, when before I talk to you, when I saw Soul Traveler 2 to Hell and Back coming out in summer of 2001, I thought, ha, ha, ha. he's found out.
10: And you know, and I picked that topic, that subtitle, for a very good reason, because I am going to talk about in that book, and I'm probably getting way ahead of it. My publisher's going to call me tomorrow and tell me I should be talking about the paperback coming out in April. But the reason I picked that subtitle is because in the astral plane, there are areas that you can experience what people would probably consider to be a hell.
9: Oh.
10: But it's not Lucifer's hell. It's not something that is always there.
9: Well, then what is
10: that.
9: It? God's hell? I mean, God wouldn't have
10: it. No, it's more of a... And see, we can't talk about you experiencing that through the out-of-body experiences versus when you die.
9: Right.
10: Those are kind of two different areas.
9: Right.
10: Because when you die, what happens is the first thing you have, and you don't usually have this during the out-of-body experience, is you have the panoramic past life review. And that's where you see how you've affected and made everyone feel that you've ever encountered in your life. Now...
9: Yeah, that's some hell for you.
10: Yeah, tell me about it. Now, can you imagine Hitler's panoramic past life review?
9: No.
10: Or Jeffrey Dahmer or something like that?
9: No.
10: To me, that would be hell. Because I don't know, since there's no time, I don't know what the duration of experiencing that level of, you know, of hostility and violence and
9: whatever. Well, you don't honestly believe Dahmer sprouted wings, do you?
10: No, I don't think so. But
9: well,
10: I would hope not. That's not how you get them.
9: So then he's in Dahmerville, right? Which is synonym for...
10: I would say he's at the extreme low vibrational level of the astral plane. Extremely low.
9: Extremely low.
10: Yeah,
9: well,
10: like Robert Monroe talked about in his book, where people were obsessed with the material world and things like that. I would say that is probably where he is, because that type of behavior in the physical body is not going to elevate your particular vibrational rate of your soul. So,
9: I have this feeling that we're fooling with words. I mean, a very low or even ultra low vibrational level.
10: Mm-hmm.
9: Well, what do we think's going on at this extremely low vibrational level?
10: Well, let's say it's like that's where the kindergartners are. That's where the repeaters or the young souls reside until they realize what Earth life is really for, and that Earth life is really a school, and Earth life is here to help the individual to evolve and become self-aware. And when you get closer to that kind of thing, like waking up spiritually, then it definitely dictates your behavior, and you can increase your vibrational rate to higher levels, even beyond the astral plane. So that's kind of what we're talking about. We're not talking about some place for eternal damnation. And another thing is, you know, through these experiences, I truly believe in reincarnation for a lot of reasons. And it's very difficult to believe in reincarnation and hell at the same time.
9: So there would be no such thing then as an eternal low vibration location.
10: Not if you believe in reincarnation. I mean, that's a place to maybe regroup and reassess your recent experience here on Earth, but it's not a home, and you're coming back to, because the goal here is, what is the meaning of life? Is that we come here to evolve in one way or another. That never changes. So just because the body dies doesn't mean that mission is over, and wherever you got, that's where you're stuck at.
9: How do you feel about the death penalty?
10: Oh, wow. You know, I'm glad you mentioned that, Art, because I have been getting letters from inmates on death row, and one of them I was trying to communicate with recently was an individual who was executed about 3 weeks ago.
9: Yes.
10: In Texas.
9: Yes.
10: His name was Larry Robeson.
9: Yes.
10: He was also on 48 Hours. You know, that's a tough one, because spiritually, I don't believe we're supposed to do that, but I understand what the government is doing. They're trying to protect the masses from someone they feel is incurable. So I understand that. I don't know. I couldn't criticize it unless I could come up with a better solution.
9: So what do you end up telling somebody like that before they go get the shot that sends them?
10: Oh, God.
9: Do you tell them that they're going to a life review? Do you tell them they're going to a vibrational state that may be lower and that they can... You know.
10: Well, one of the things I don't tell them unless they start asking me questions, because I really don't want to preach or even give anybody any impression that I do try to preach my beliefs at all. Generally, I can tell you this: the questions that I get from these people on death row,
9: yeah,
10: are questions that we should ask. Each and every one of us should ask, independent of a crime or something.
9: Like what?
10: You know, like What did I do in other, like this one question, came from a guy. What did I do in other lives that brought me to this point that I needed to commit murder or hurt this individual? Because what he says, and it said it to me in his letter, was after the actual crime was committed, he felt as if he watched someone else do it, and now he was someone different and very remorseful. So he couldn't understand that what was guiding him to make this, to create, you know, to commit this heinous act.
9: You and I, okay. You and I might have very different explanations for that.
10: Very true. But this is some of the questions that I get. Or what will happen to me right after I take they inject me with this chemical and I leave the body for the last time,
9: mm-hmm.
10: or I leave my body? What will happen to me?
9: And what do you say?
10: Well, first of all, the panoramic past life review is kind of pretty much the way it, the norm. I mean, that's almost 95%. Whatever individuals he's hurt in that life, and even it could go on for generations. If you hurt one person and they go out and hurt another person, and then their child does, and on, you get to experience all of that.
9: But,
10: so that's what I share with him.
9: Okay, but you seem to imply that the deed, when it was done,
10: mm-hmm.
9: was done outside the realm of this person's normal spiritual existence.
10: Well,
9: I mean, that's what your statement. That's what your statement sounded like.
10: Mm-hmm. This is the question that they're asking me. Is that they
9: so then,
10: feel
9: then,
10: that?
9: Then, if that's true, why would they then be held karmically responsible for that?
10: Well, I don't think that is true necessarily. I think everything we do, we're not passengers. We initiate action. Karma, the definition of karma is action. It could be positive or negative action.
9: Mm.
10: Karma itself is not a negative thing. So we have free will, and because of whatever weaknesses we may have, desires, wants, or whatever, we can sacrifice those actions, and instead of doing the right thing, we can try, because of those motivations, we can act negatively. So that's something that we hold total responsibility for. And just because an individual feels differently now after they've committed a heinous crime or an act doesn't mean that now I'm shrugging off all responsibility and I, you know, the devil made me do it, like Flip Wilson used to say.
9: Yeah.
10: You know, it's not like that at all. And
9: you kind of made it sound that way because you said that it was like they were watching themselves.
10: This is what,
9: from afar. And
10: some of the questions. No, well, not from afar necessarily. More like they felt differently after the act, like as if someone else did it, even though they have the memories. Now, I'm not saying, and this is just the questions. It has nothing to do with my beliefs or what I share with them. These are just the questions that I've gotten, how they felt.
9: All right, there's a million people who want to talk to you.
10: Okay.
9: I've got a line, you know, bank full of lines here. So
10: okay.
9: I better do some of that. I could occupy your time all night long. First time caller line, you're on the air with Albert Taylor. Hello.
11: Hello. I just had a question and a comment.
9: Yep.
11: Question. If you think that out-of-body experience is so great and that, you know, existence on this earth is on a physical body is negative...
10: I didn't say that, but go on.
11: Well, that's kind of what you're implying.
9: Well, you did say, Albert, that being on Earth is the closest thing to what you would think of as a hell. You said
10: some of the experiences can be, yes, but I don't consider my life a complete hell.
11: Okay.
10: I've had some hellish experiences.
9: Well, that may be because you made a good deal, but go ahead, caller.
11: I just want to make sure I get to make my observation after my question.
9: Yep.
11: Continuing on, if that's the case, then why do you bother to come back into your physical form? Why are you so scared to leave it permanently?
10: Well, like I said, if that's the impression I gave you, my life is not a hell, and I don't think anyone's whole life is a hell. I think there's hellish experiences and negative experiences, but because that will pass, that doesn't mean that you should cash in your chips at all.
11: Okay,
10: first of all, there's a reason why we're here.
11: Okay.
10: Everyone can change. Everyone can contribute. There is truly a reason why we are here, and I would come back, if nothing else, to assist as many people as I possibly can to try to discover their own self-awareness.
11: Let me make an observation, if I can.
10: Sure.
11: My background is from a born-again belief, and I've seen enough people who are possessed with the devil to know that what you see is nothing more than the spiritual actuality of demon dealing with demons. And one day, believe me, you'll find that out. Have a good day.
9: Oh, see, you didn't want to debate that. Right? So one of these days, what you've been seeing as this friendly little Casper guy is going to look more like something that was in Alien with the jaws and the dripping stuff.
10: Well, that's where you come in, Art, and maybe this is a good time to tell you how you, if that is true, then you're a part of this.
9: All right.
10: You ready for this?
9: Yeah, sure. What the hell?
10: Okay. When I was sitting on that bed with all those eviction notices and all of that,
9: yep.
10: I knew. I said to my guide, or to this, whatever you want to call this being, I said, you know what? I never believed in you. And I was sitting in a room talking to, you know, by myself, talking
9: yeah.
10: aloud because I truly believe that they hear me.
9: Yes.
10: I said, I never believed in you. I didn't come looking for you. You came looking for me. I was satisfied in the life that I had as an aerospace engineer.
9: Yes.
10: I said, so if you truly, and I've always felt this, if you truly want me to do this, this thing, then I need a miracle.
9: Yeah, I see it coming.
10: And then, you see it coming.
9: Sure.
10: So, I mean, I went to bed, and I got up the next morning, and I went to my computer, and I opened my email, and I'm just scanning through the email because I knew American Online was going to cut it off in about a week. There was one email in there from an individual, and the email said, my name is Arbel, call me. I opened up the email, and there was a phone number. I thought it was a joke. I called this phone number, and there was a guy who answered the phone who sounded just like you, Art. I was convinced it was you. And that was less than 24 hours after this prayer. That, and I said to you, you told me that you got a fax. I later found out that woman in Fresno that got up and interrupted my lecture that one time was the woman that sent you a fax. I spent my

0: last few pennies on going on that tour. And I'm glad I did, because I never would have met that woman. She never would have faxed you. You never would have IM'd me, emailed me. I never would have called you. That day you said, you asked me to be on your show, and I said, how long? You said an hour. We ended up doing the whole five-hour show.
1: That's right.
0: The next few weeks, my book went ballistic, and it changed my life for the better. So you are definitely a part. I just don't know what part you are, or who's your mentor.
1: Well, then I've got a little story for you.
0: Okay.
1: In the middle of the night one night, long ago, there was a dark entity with red glowing eyes that came to me, foot of my bed. This was before I checked my email. And it said, I've got a deal with this guy, and you got to help me out now. Check your email. Then he walked right through the wall. I'm just kidding. All right.
0: I wish you hadn't told me that. That changes all of my plans.
1: That's right. Wild card line.
0: Recall it now.
1: Wild card line, you're on the air with Dr. Albert Taylor.
2: Hey, Art. It's William from Portland.
1: Hello.
2: Did that entity have leathery feet as well?
1: Yeah, and they were cold, too.
2: Oh, Albert, I've enjoyed every one of your visits with Art, and I'd love to hear you guys go at it.
0: Thank you.
2: You intrigued me, though, in the first part of the interview. You spoke of what you were going to say that you thought angels really were.
0: Uh-huh.
2: Like, I'd be interested, is that what we're going to become, or do you want to give that definition now? I'd like to know what that might be.
0: Sure. Well, I started having encounters with this thing that I guess people call it the being of light. When my first encounters terrified me. When it spoke to me, everything it was rippled through me. And the one thing that really bothered me more than anything is I felt emotionally naked. Like it knew every little secret, every little part of me, crevice that in the real world, I could hide from people. After I got past my fears of running from this thing, I began to accept it as maybe a spiritual guide or maybe some type of being of an angelic nature sent from a source or a creator, a god of some sort. And then as I began to really become very close to this, because I truly, truly have a wonderful relationship with this thing, I realized that it wasn't this, you know, speaking in these and thous and thou shalt and all that type of thing. It started sounding a lot more like I would sound if I were highly evolved, let's say. It had a sense of humor, which really caught me by surprise, and I wrote about this in my paperback that's coming out next in April in the epilogue. When I was on my way to Greece, I had an experience with this thing. I was in New York that really changed my concept of what it was. And it is because of something it said to me that it dawned on me, I mean, beyond a shadow of a doubt, oh, my God, that's something I would say. Not that he said something like me. I would say that.
1: All right, hold it right there. That's your answer, caller. We'll be right back. From the high desert, this is Coast to Coast AM.
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1: Fox News, I'm Deborah Valentine. A storm in D.C. prompting officials to order people to evacuate the National Mall hours before President Trump was set to deliver his speech tonight. It is now scheduled for 11 p.m. on America's 250th anniversary. Other parts of the country carrying on, including in Charleston, South Carolina, where this woman from Virginia is celebrating.
2: We love the history that's down here and the beautiful weather, and there's just always something wonderful to do, and we just wanted to get out of the hustle and bustle of the D.C. area for the holiday.
1: Pope Leo, the first U.S.-born pontiff, urging Americans today to embrace the nation's history of welcoming migrants.
3: If people are in the United States illegally, there are ways to treat that. There are courts. There's a system of justice.
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4: The WGY AccuWeather forecast, cloudy skies overnight with lows near 68. For Sunday, not as hot, less humid, a mix of clouds and sun in the morning, then cloudy for the afternoon, the high at 84. For Monday, mix of clouds and sun, showers, high 72, and then rain on Tuesday with a high at 76. From the WGY Weather Center, I'm Steve Williams.
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6: Were you born from 1945 to 1965? 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
7: Hey, who wants gum?
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7: Don't thank me. 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
8: Aspirin? I didn't know that either.
7: Yep. And kayaks, yams, maple syrup, suspension
8: maple syrup.
7: Bridges, umbrellas, vanilla, freeze-drying, harpoons,
8: really?
7: Peppers, avocados.
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1: For all I've said, the truth of the matter is I know it's possible to leave your body because I've done it. So, a little advice from me. Get out a paper and a pencil and we'll tell you Soul Traveler, the book, is virtually an instruction manual on how to do this. A lot of you I know have been close to it. Some of you have already done it. Some of you are terribly fearful of it. You put me in that category. But the fact of the matter is, it is absolutely real, and this book will tell you how to do it. So if you want to know how to travel outside your body, get a paper and a pencil ready. We're about to tell you how it's done, how you can get the book.

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5: By the way, requalifying with all I've said, even though I know it's possible to leave your body, I'm still not convinced that there may not be a negative aspect to it, but I know it is possible. And truthfully, most people do report good experiences. All that said, the book Soul Traveler is the key to figuring out how to do it. And that's Al's book, and I presume you can probably get it at Amazon.com. Is that true?
6: Yes, definitely. You can. Matter of fact, you can go to either your website or my website at www.albertaylor.com.
5: Do I have a link up to that yet?
6: Yes, you do.
5: Okay, good.
6: And there's a link to Amazon.com, and you can get it there. Barnes & Noble, Borders, it's still nationwide at all the major chains.
5: I know, but boy, when you get it in Amazon, they give you a 30% off.
6: That's true. And you know, Art, the thing about it, and I really like to add this, is it's not about book sales to me, because my book is also in the New York Library, the L.A. Library, so you don't have to buy my book. You can go check it out for free. I'm really interested about getting this information out there for people to use it.
5: I recognize
6: how you get it
5: up
6: to you.
5: I know. I know you sincerely are. I know you are. And I know this is real. I just have those nagging concerns. Leaving your body is such a serious thing to do.
6: Well, caution is I think that's something that is a smart, and to be skeptical even, is something that I did. So I wouldn't imagine anyone should just dive wholeheartedly into this, because there are some people who would steer you wrong. There were some people who would take your money and promising to teach you how to do it. So there's a lot of things that you should exercise caution and learn as much as you can about it. And then as you explore it, it's kind of like riding a bicycle. You become comfortable, then you can take off the training wheel.
5: Yeah. Now, I understand all that, and your book does explain how to do it, mm-hmm. and it beats reinventing the wheel. So how much is your book, Soul Traveler?
6: I think, it's been a while since I looked on the web. It's the paperback is coming out in April. It's $8 on Amazon.com.
5: All of $8?
6: All of $8. It's a good deal. It has an epilogue that brings it up to date that I just finished writing a few months ago.
5: Oh, no kidding.
6: Mm-hmm. That I added to it, which is, it talks about the new book also, To Hell and Back, in it. The old hardback is still available. Soon to not be available as soon as the paperback hits.
5: So in other words, people would be actually wise if they can get the hardbound edition to grab that because it's not going to be around.
6: Exactly. It's not going to be around soon. I'm not exactly sure because Dutton is the publisher, but it's still available on Amazon.com. I think it's about $19 or something like that.
5: A lot of people, Al, who are having these precursor symptoms to an out-of-body experience are going to want to either read your book or talk to you. So you do have an email address.
6: Yes, yes.
5: You want to give it out?
6: Okay, sure, definitely. They can write me, and I answer all my email. You can either go to my web at alberttaylor.com, or you can write me at soltrav, as in Victor, L-E-R, at AOL.com. And I answer all of my email. It just takes me a little while.
5: S-O-L, Soul Traveler, at AOL.com.
6: That's it. That's it, and I answer all my email. I just have to be patient because your show, you have so many wonderful listeners out there that they really rally when you support someone. So it just takes me a while to get to them.
5: But you will.
6: Oh, definitely.
5: Well, you're doing better than I am.
6: 100%. I answer everyone individually because no one else can really. I don't give it to another person to do the job because no one else can really understand and share the information that these people are really asking for.
5: That's my same problem with email. It's just that I have been forced into this horrendous corner, and I want everybody to know that, by the way, where I get like 1,200 maybe a day, 1,300, that's maybe on an average day, and there's no way I would need two other lifetimes.
6: Right.
5: And I can't turn my email over to anybody else, and I don't.
6: Right.
5: I read all my email headers, at least, and you know, I kind of do a triage system.
6: I do that
5: into
6: do
5: what
6: that
5: is
6: too.
5: Radically important, and
6: I do that too.
5: There's no choice. There wouldn't be enough hours in
6: the
5: day.
6: I do that too. I'm about 2 months behind right now. But there are some, like I have this one woman who has breast cancer, who wrote me, and she's inquiring about what's going to happen to her and what can she expect. People like that, I respond right away. I've gotten some people who are suicidal. I respond immediately to them, and I refer them to someone that can help them. So I do a triage kind of thing also.
5: All right. Phones. East of the Rockies, you're on the air with Dr. Albert Taylor. Hi.
7: Hello?
5: Hello.
7: Oh, hi.
5: Hi there. Where are you, pray tell?
7: I am in Chicago.
5: Chicago. All right.
7: Right.
5: Okay.
7: A real honor. I'd like to share an experience with you.
5: Fire away.
6: Sure.
7: And specifically, I'd like to ask Dr. Taylor, I'd like to get his take on this to see if to determine whether it wasn't indeed an out-of-body experience or whether it was a dream. And basically, about 4 months ago, I had this out-of-body experience, or whatever it was, ironically enough, while I was listening to your show, because I tend to go to sleep to your show. So I'm in bed.
5: I get that all the time.
7: So, I mean, it could very easily have been a dream, and it was very intense. It was more intense than most dreams, so... So basically, I'm in my room, lights are out, I'm listening to your show. I guess I'm drifting off to sleep because my next conscious thought is very exhilarating, drifting up and off to the right of my bed. Now, I look back towards my bed, and I'm seeing basically the room as I saw it when I went to sleep. Dark, and this is pretty cool, I'm hearing the audio from your show. And ironically enough, it was about out-of-body experiences. So I don't know how much that

0: intended.
1: Right. It's tough to be a scientist during the experience.
0: Yeah.
2: And basically, this only lasted a couple seconds because I got up to about the ceiling, and I started to drift back down a little bit faster than I drifted up. And when I kind of went through the floor, but then I'm back in my bed, okay?
0: Mm-hmm. And, well, it wasn't like a Roadrunner cartoon where he runs off the cliff and then he's running in midair and realizes he's off a cliff and then...
2: Yeah, it's like... So I know I'm back in bed, or maybe I don't know, but the next feeling is I'm flat on my back. Mm-hmm. My eyes are closed at this point. I'm not seeing anything at this point, but I'm flat on my back and my arms are outstretched mm-hmm. directly, straight up. And they're frozen. I cannot move my arms, and I'm certain that they're straight up above me. What's that?
1: Your physical arms?
2: No, my arms.
1: Yeah, but are we talking physical or astral?
2: Oh, I have no idea. No, physically, I feel that my arms.
1: Right, but you didn't see your arms. You felt them
2: in front of me.
1: You didn't see them, did you?
2: No,
1: you
2: I can't. I'm not seeing at this point.
1: Okay, because it could have been. See, your astral arms and your they feel the same until you look. And see, then you'll realize, oh, my God, I'm controlling something else. So it may probably, I would say, or probably your astral arms or your second body, as Robert Monroe would call it. Because mm-hmm. that's what happens to me is those arms and those legs of that second body are the first ones to start floating upward or dislodging
2: this
1: or dislocating
2: things,
1: or disassociating with the physical body.
2: Yeah, this is one of the things that kind of led me to believe that it could very well have
1: right.
2: been an out-of-body experience. Because when I started exploring, when I started to... try to figure out slowly what was going on with my body, I was moving my fingers.
1: Mm-hmm.
2: And this was very slowly, very gradual, but when I moved my fingers and finally I had control of my arms,
1: right.
2: they were flat down next to me on the
1: right.
2: bed,
1: yeah.
2: not above me.
1: Makes perfectly good sense. Classic OBE.
0: Oh, boy, that's
1: classic.
0: Really something.
1: Yeah.
2: Wow.
1: I okay. even mentioned the little finger trick in my book on how to reconnect, and that's all part of it. It's interesting that you discovered that on your own.
0: Okay, final answer, OBE.
2: Thank you. Thank you very much.
0: You're welcome. West of the Rockies, you're on the air with Dr. Albert Taylor. Hi.
3: Hi, Al. Hi, Art.
1: Hello.
3: Oh, this is great. make a short experience and find out what Al's take on this is. 15 months without electricity, most of the time no gas, several times no water, and house in foreclosure. Had an awful dream one night, and in this dream, in the upper left-hand corner, if you were watching a TV screen, a person appeared, and I know who the person was, dressed in all kind of like beige, mm-hmm. holding something in one hand, and one hand outstretched towards me, and a very, very beatific smile on her face.
0: Mm-hmm.
3: And this happened once before, but I did not validate it. The second time I did, told people about it. 4 days later, I received confirmation that a loan that I had applied for came through, and my life is now back in order.
0: Mm-hmm.
3: I call her a watcher.
1: Mm-hmm.
3: Does that make sense?
1: Watcher, guide, definitely makes sense. Each one of us has this thing. That is looking out for our well-being, kind of like we're the kids playing in a sandbox, and the teacher is standing over the yard, making sure we don't hurt ourselves. Every one of us, I didn't believe it, but everybody who's had these kind of beyond the physical experiences reports a presence or some being of some sort being there.
0: But something that you would more likely call an angel or a watcher.
1: I would say that because I don't
0: these
1: think
0: are
1: of
0: just
1: it as
0: words.
1: A ghost or a deceased person.
0: These are just words, not somebody who has been on Earth previously, right?
1: Right, correct.
0: So like a used soul dealer.
1: Correct.
3: Yeah, this person had died a rather unfortunate death, and I have been very unhappy about her death for a long time, and I all of a sudden feel a lot better now.
1: Mm-hmm. That you know she has not just ceased to exist.
3: Right.
1: Right.
3: Okay.
1: Right. And you will not cease to exist. That's what's so wonderful about the out-of-body experience. It gives you a glimpse of your immortality.
3: Oh, wow. Okay, well, thank you very much.
0: All right, thank you, ma'am. Take care. And first time caller line, you're on the air with Dr. Albert Taylor. Hi. Hello?
4: Hello?
0: Yes, you're on the air.
4: Hi, Art.
0: Yes,
4: sorry
0: hello.
4: About that.
0: Where are you?
4: I'm in Boston.
0: Okay.
4: Excuse me?
1: I said hello.
4: Oh, hi. How are you, Mr.
1: Pretty
4: Taylor?
1: Good.
4: It's been an interesting show.

0: as usual, Art. You guys have been touching on a lot of stuff that directly impacts my ever-changing world view. The truth behind the entire paranormal field and the truth behind the ET UFO phenomenon is also crucial to my worldview. But astral projection and the things that you're talking about tonight are kind of interesting to me because I've had several people close to me tell me about some things that I'm fairly skeptical of. And in particular, I've also talked to some remote viewers who ultimately didn't convince me, but you know, they said some really interesting things, but I still remain skeptical of the whole thing. Mm-hmm. But instead of getting to all that, and instead of like debating a lot of, I come from an ex-Protestant background, so I really I enjoyed your joke, Art, about how do you know you're not being bamboozled by an entity. But instead of getting into
1: I was not totally joking about that at all. I mean,
0: I kind of laugh, I was laughing along, but it was one of those half-nervous, half-serious kind of laughs. You know, it's like, I describe it as like having lost my faith about 3 years ago, but...
1: Al's best shot was making me part of it, which sobered me up quickly.
0: You've had past guests on before, like, I found the show with John Hogue really, really interesting because I'm not into Nostradamus or anything like that, but some of the things the two of you are revealing about your backgrounds, about his ex-Protestant background, and it was like, I'm like, they understand, you know? It was like there's that nervousness, like you're an agnostic, you're in the middle ground, but you're just not sure what to believe. And instead of talking about like all kinds of Christian notions of like supernatural or satanic conspiracy theories, which we could talk about all night, because, in fact, a lot of what Mr. Taylor was saying tonight, some of these new agey-type messages do jibe well with a lot of the conspiracy theories that I was kind of taught, back in my Christian days, things about how, Satan, would love to get people to
1: Of course it jibes.
0: Yeah, about how... the greatest trick he could pull would be to get people to believe that he doesn't exist, or even things like, not fearing death, because if you don't fear death, then you don't worry about this eternal rewards and punishments and all that kind of stuff.
1: Yep.
0: And we could talk about...
1: All right. Well, let's separate this a little bit for a second. Now, Al, having an out-of-body experience as such, a generic OBE, in other words, rising out of your body, maybe like the guy was talking about here on the phone a little while ago, being above the bed, that would not necessarily lead you to believe, to suddenly stop fearing death, lead you to believe that there is an existence after death, because you would have to conclude logically in your own mind that insofar as that experience was concerned, it's a function of a normal human living brain.
2: Right. No, that didn't convince me at all.
1: Nothing
2: leaving
1: more.
2: Leaving the body and moving around the room, that is not what did it.
1: But what did apparently do it was the meeting with this entity?
2: Well, that plus on, like I said, July of 1993, I had that, and some people call it a Kundalini experience. I didn't know what it was. All I knew is all of a sudden my limited awareness that I thought was really broad was expanded so much and affected me so profoundly. I had this, and this is the best way I can describe it, Art. I knew beyond a shadow of a doubt I was home.
1: Yeah.
2: I knew it, and I still do.
1: Yep.
2: That's what really did it for me. I knew that's where I originally came from, and to answer the caller as far as not fearing death, what it has done is I know beyond a shadow of a doubt that when this body dies, I'm going to be accountable for the life that I've lived. So it makes me very, very much aware of everything I do. I don't take anything I do for granted because I truly know that I'm going to have to answer to somebody, if not to my higher self, on how I lived this life. So it to me, and I wasn't a religious person at all, in any way, shape, or form. This has really affected me regarding something beyond just me.
1: All right. I've got one more hour of show ahead of me, and you're welcome to stay on if you're awake enough.
2: My pleasure.
1: Really?
2: You know how this energizes me.
1: I do, actually. All right. The book. folks, Amazon.com is where you can get, 30% discount. It's called Soul Traveler. You can go look it up. It's linked on my website right now. Or you can email Dr. Albert Taylor at Soul Traveler. That's S-O-L-S-O-L Traveler, common spelling, at AOL.com. 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That's a decision that's all yours. But I'm telling you, it can be done. And I'm telling you, this book will teach you how to do it. It's up to you.
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9: Heat and thunderstorms affecting America 250 celebrations this July 4th. A crowd on hand at the National Mall in Washington, D.C. was ordered to take cover due to thunderstorms ahead of President Trump's address rescheduled to 11 p.m. Eastern Time. Vice President J.D. Vance paid a visit to New York City today for the Sail 4th 250 Parade of Tall Ships.
10: It is a very American thing to ring in 250 years of American history by parading our naval and Air Force might for the world to see. But I can't help but consider that 250 years ago, the waters of New York Harbor looked very, very different.
9: The boat parade began at the Verrazano Narrows Bridge, past the Statue of Liberty to the Hudson River, heading north to the George Washington Bridge. Fort Campbell, Kentucky is marking America 250 historic celebration. Fox's Brooke Taylor reports from the military base home to the 101st Airborne Division.
11: It's the only America 250 event happening on an active military base. You have a massive carnival. You have rides, games, any type of food you could imagine. We have a lemonade stand, you name it. But what really stands out is who is out here. These are military families, people who know better than anyone what it means to defend this country and the freedom that we are celebrating. Now, this is one of the country's most important military installations, so we can't celebrate America's 250 without talking about the incredible history here. Fort Campbell, it is home to some of the Army's most elite units, including the legendary 101st Airborne Division, known as the Screaming Eagles. They changed the course of World War II with their parachute assault in Normandy on D-Day.
9: New York City celebrating the nation's semi-quincentennial by holding 8 ball drops in Times Square, each taking place at midnight for every American time zone. 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
14: Fox News Audio.
9: As the U.S. celebrates, Iran mourns as it holds a days-long funeral for its late leader killed at the start of the U.S.-Israel-Iran conflict.
15: Hundreds of thousands of people filling the streets of Tehran today as Iran began a days-long funeral for the Supreme Leader Ayatollah Ali Khamenei, killed in a U.S.-backed Israeli airstrike during the Iran war. Crowds marching past his flag-draped coffin chanting death to America and death to Israel, man calling for revenge. That funeral also marking a pivotal moment for Iran's leadership as the Ayatollah Mojtaba Khamenei takes power and the regime tries to strengthen its position during negotiations over a permanent end to the war and control of the Strait of Hormuz.
9: Fox's Paul Stevens reporting. Only 4 months ahead of the midterm elections, Republicans are looking to nail down their messaging as a wave of candidates describing themselves as democratic socialists continues to capture the attention of voters across the U.S. Representative Ryan McKenzie, a Pennsylvania Republican, joined Fox's America 250, The Will Cain Show. He comments on what he calls the rising influence of socialism within the Democratic Party.
16: We are under threat from the far left who wants to push their socialist ideas. They have failed everywhere around the world, but yet they want to push that failed ideology on us now.
9: This comes as many members of the GOP continue to raise concerns over New York City Mayor Zohran Mamdani, a self-described democratic socialist. Paul Pelosi, the 86-year-old husband of former House Speaker Nancy Pelosi of California, is facing a misdemeanor hit-and-run charge. Authorities say Pelosi allegedly struck a parked vehicle in Napa County, California on Friday and then drove away. The Napa County Sheriff said Pelosi continued driving until his vehicle became disabled. Authorities said alcohol was not a factor in the crash. Pelosi told police he hit something but didn't know what. I'm Deborah Valentine. This is Fox News.
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1: This hour is all you and Al Taylor. We're going to stick to the phones as much as possible because I know you have very serious questions about OBEs, out-of-body experiences. That's what we're talking about. And they are real. They absolutely are real. I'm just not exactly sure what they are and what they aren't. And that's what we've been talking about tonight. But Al, he's pretty sure. He wrote the book on it. He'll be right back.
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7: 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But do I think disclosure is ever going to come from a government source? No. And if it does, it'll be some type of faked event. Like, look here, we're orchestrating something for you to see, but that's not what's really going on.
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1: All right, back to the lines we go. And line one, you're on the air with Albert Taylor. Good morning.
9: Hello.
1: Hello.
9: Good morning.
10: Yes, good morning, Art Bell and Albert Taylor. I've been wanting to tell my out-of-body experience for the last 22 years since it first occurred to me.
1: Tell it.
9: Oh, shoot.
10: And one night, I was visiting my sister, and we went to bed. We weren't drinking or anything. We were up late talking. And I went to bed and laid on my right side in the fetal position, when all of a sudden I got a lot of visions in my head of my whole life. Nothing negative, just the happy things that happened in my life. Mm-hmm. Almost like snapshots.
9: Interesting.
10: And all of a sudden, I was above the bed, and I looked down, and I saw my body, and I said, oh, my God, I'm dead. And I was floating around the room, and I made the motion to bring the hands in front of my face, and there were no hands. I said, my God, there's no hands. But I made that motion, mm-hmm.
9: And I said, what a feeling this is. I said, this is such a fantastic feeling. I love it. I said, I'm going to go visit my friends. And I was floating towards the window, wanting to leave, when all of a sudden I felt a massive tug on my body. I made the motion to turn around. I saw my body, and it was coming closer and closer, and I tried to fight it. Right. I tried to get away because the feeling was so good. And my body got closer and closer and closer. I didn't go in through the head or anything. I just merged with my body, and my eyes opened, and I said, what the heck was that? And that was the last time I had it, and I've been trying to recreate that experience since then, and I have never been able to do it. But because of that experience, I do believe in life after death.
11: There you go. That's awesome. Yeah, that was a great experience. The body has this automatic recall thing, so no matter how much you want to fight, if someone, you know, I'm in the grassy knoll art, I was telling you, someone asked me what's the longest that I've ever stayed out of body.
1: Right.
11: And 3 hours is tops, because I've tried longer, but the body keeps, it has this recall thing where it pulls you back no matter if you want to stay out or not.
9: But
11: so
9: what's
11: you don't
9: strange?
11: Have to worry about being trapped outside.
9: Right.
11: When you see the body, it's almost like a vacuum cleaner. It just sucks you right back in.
9: It did, and I tried to find it. But what was strange, I did not see a silver cord that so many people talk about.
11: Right. I have never seen the silver cord, and I have purposely looked for it. I'm not saying that it doesn't exist, but I haven't been able to perceive it. Now, you got to think about this. You're not looking with your eyes either.
9: Right, right.
11: So we're not talking about light waves hitting the retina. We're talking about perception. So
1: yeah,
11: you
1: right.
11: can,
1: yeah.
11: And perception is like tuning a radio. You can be off the station a little bit, or you could be right on.
9: Wow, but it was, what about the visions? Is that something that's normal?
11: Definitely.
9: I mean, the visions life?
11: Almost anything. And what you described, it rarely happens, because what you're talking about is borderline what someone experiences in the near-death experience, almost like a panoramic view. You
9: right.
11: only experience
9: right.
11: positive thing, which is great, but a lot of people talk about the Akashic records, and that's
9: right.
11: supposed to be a record that of everything we've ever done in this life and any other existence, and I truly believe that you can get glimpses of this at a super state of consciousness, and that may be exactly what happened to you and what you did experience.
9: Fantastic.
11: But it was enough to jog you out of that that world where you didn't really believe or even understand that there was something more. Now you have this little spark that's burning that you can't help but, you know, fan the flames.
1: All right, we lost him at the end there, but I'm sure he caught what you had to say.
11: Good.
1: Wild Card Line, you're on the air with Dr. Albert Taylor. Hi.
12: Good morning, Art. Albert.
11: Good morning.
12: This is John in Atlanta. I think the Bible says that we must die daily. Maybe that's what it means. We should transcend our bodies. Maybe we should experience this.
11: You know, it's interesting that you would say that, because to me, going to sleep is like dying a little bit every day. Because we definitely go into almost a comatose state. And a lot of things, if you read the Bible, a lot of people have had incredible visions and dreams and angel visitations during dreams. Joseph, the father, Mary's husband, had dreams of what he needed to do. So, yeah, I think in a way we need to die a little bit every day. And hopefully if we can reconnect with our spirit, maybe just a little dose every day, then it'll affect how we live in our waking state and how we treat one another.
12: I think it also says after death comes judgment, what Danny and Brinkley describes as panoramic life review sounds an awful lot like judgment.
1: It is an awful lot like judgment. Sure
11: well,
1: it
11: you
1: is.
11: Think about it this, though. This is what I think is really interesting about the near-death experience panoramic life review, is that the judgment doesn't appear to be coming from anyone external to you. It comes from you within looking at yourself, which is tougher than anything. Because
1: sure
11: you realize what you've, with the mistakes and errors that you've made.
1: Sure, but that may be where God is. In,
11: that's true.
1: Inside all of
11: that's
1: us.
11: That's true. I think there's a part of us that knows the truth and is pure. And be, like I said, because of the personality, the earthbound personality, the five senses and the ego, that kind of contaminates it a little bit and causes us to do things contrary to what our soul would want us to do.
1: Right. East of the Rockies, you're on the air with Dr. Albert Taylor. Hi.
13: Good morning, Art.
1: Good morning,
13: Dr. Taylor.
11: Good morning.
1: Oh, you're a little hard to hear, so you're going to have to yell at us. Where are you?
13: I'm in Philadelphia.
1: Okay.
13: I hope this morning finds you as well as it does me.
11: Good.
13: And, actually, first off, listening to your biography, I wanted to say, you remind me of, like, an older version of myself,
11: Wait a minute, true now, I'm not that old.
14: But go on.
13: I'm only 20 myself.
14: Okay.
13: So I can guarantee you're older because you got like two doctorates. But my question is, like, since this is a topic that's always intrigued me,
14: mm-hmm.
13: is it possible that you could give us, like, a few tips of how to accomplish
14: sure.
13: body experience?
14: Sure.
1: You betcha. All right.
14: My pleasure.
1: Just listen. We should do that on every program, and I guess we do, so here is that moment.
14: Okay. The most valuable piece of information that I can possibly offer you, and it works for me 8 out of 10 times, which is about 80%. Is what I found is that normally, see, this has been happening to me naturally since I was 5. So what I did is I didn't try to have an out-of-body experience. I tried to find out why I was having out-of-body experiences. And what I found out that I had more out-of-body experiences on nights that I didn't sleep all the whole night through, that mm-hmm. I didn't go into a deep, deep, deep sleep. So what I decided, I found that I would have them a lot when I would go to bed at night and then wake up with a little bit of insomnia around 1 o'clock and then stay up for a little while, then go back to bed. And within a half hour to an hour after going back to bed, that's when I would have these experiences. So what I did is I set my alarm clock one night to wake up about 1:30 in the morning. I woke myself up. I got out of the bed. I listened to Art, which almost put me back to sleep. No, I'm just kidding. I listened
1: right.
14: to Art. Never
1: right.
14: attack the host, right?
1: It's all right. I came after you all night long.
14: I set my alarm. I stayed up for about an hour or two. Then I went back to sleep, and I laid there perfectly still. Now, what I found out is that the physical body still requires about 2 to 4 more hours of sleep. And if you lay perfectly still, it will fall asleep by itself. Just like if you've been really tired while driving down the highway, and no matter how you try to concentrate, you nod out just for a brief second. Well, this you're doing this in a very controlled and safe place, like laying in your bed, and the body will fall asleep. Now, what happens, though, because you've interrupted the sleep pattern, the consciousness or the soul awareness, if you want to call it that, stays very, very alert. So when the body falls asleep, that's when you usually people report finding themselves in that night paralysis state. So I recommend in my book, it also talks about and describes how to do this. It talks about what I call the interrupted sleep technique, and that's where you interrupt your sleep pattern, wake up, and then when you go back to bed, lay perfectly still, and there is an 80% chance that you will truly have an out-of-body experience. Just do not get frustrated.
1: I have interrupted sleep all the time. Mm-hmm. I live my life as mm-hmm. interrupted sleep, as a matter of fact. And for the most part, the only thing it does for me is cause me to dream like crazy, Albert.
14: Mm-hmm.
1: I've never, I've had the warning signs of the beginning of an OBE, but I've really, other than what occurred in Paris, which was unmistakable,
14: mm-hmm.
1: the rest of the time it's caused me to just dream like crazy.
14: Right, right.
1: I mean really dream. So it's got me in that state, but...
14: But it's not, there's no brick wall to leap over to get to the next state. We're talking about just turning up the awareness. The fact that you're having a lot of dreams that you can remember tells me that you're right on the doorstep of that next level.
1: Uh-huh.
14: Your intent has a lot to do with it. If you intend to have one the next time these things are happening, generally you will remember and you may even cause it to happen.
1: No, I don't intend to. In fact, actually, I want nothing to do with it for the most part, even though my one experience was joyful, incredible, surprising, shocking, amazing. I don't seem to want to try and repeat it.
14: Mm-hmm.
1: I don't have that desire, Al.
14: Well, you know what? The one, I think, this is how I look at it, Art.
1: In fact, I dream so damn much that, to me, a little slice of death sounds great. I love it when I go to sleep, and I sleep so soundly, and I wake up really feeling refreshed, like I had a great night's sleep. I wasn't chasing a monster. Monster wasn't chasing me. Whatever.
14: Well, I think that one experience you had, because we had shows, did shows before you had that experience.
1: That's right.
14: And we've done shows since you've had that experience.
1: That's right.
14: And I think that one experience you had was enough to cause the effect that it needed to, and that was that you have pretty much become a vehicle to provide information to people regarding this subject, and you also have supported it by saying, you know what, I didn't believe it, but it happened to me. So whatever it was supposed to do, it did.
1: Well, maybe you're right. West of the Rockies, you're on the air with Dr. Albert Taylor. Hello.
15: Hello.
1: Hi.
15: Hi. I wanted to say hi to you. I know I love the show. I listen to you all the time.
1: Thank you.
15: And Albert.
14: Yes, sir.
15: You know, I used to have out-of-body experiences quite a bit. I spent a lot of my time trying to and reading about it.
14: Mm-hmm.
15: And in one particular experience, once I realized what they were, I had traveled around and made my way to New York City.
14: Mm-hmm.
15: And while I was there, you know, I saw the Statue of Liberty, and I wanted to return to my body. I drifted back towards the direction of California, where I am, and when I got here, I couldn't find myself.
14: Mm.
15: I flew into a state of panic and was sucked back while in panic and just woke up with a start, sweating.
14: Right.
15: And I just wondered if you'd ever heard of this before.
14: Oh, yeah, it happened to me. I couldn't find my way back either.
1: Really? See, now that's scary.
14: No, well, because you're going to get recalled anyway. You don't have to find your way back. It's going to happen. You don't have to, but you can. I mean, it's nice. The thing is, the reason I couldn't find my way back is because I didn't know how to focus my thoughts on where my body was.
1: There is no astral GPS.
14: No, but you, even if you wanted to stay out and you were totally lost, you're going to be sucked back no matter what anyway.
15: Okay.
14: So you don't have to worry about it, because the thing about this art is I've been doing this since I was 5. I just found out about what it was 9 years ago.
1: Well, that would be reassuring to somebody, I'm sure, but if you're doing it for the first time and you're coming back and you can't find your body...
14: Do not fear. And I understand that's easy to say, but don't worry. You will return because you have no choice.
15: All right. Thank you.
14: Mm-hmm.
1: Yeah, well, that's reassuring. I mean, lose your keys or your wallet, that's bad enough.
14: Yeah.
1: Lose your body and... It's very traumatic. It's
14: hard to find a new one.
1: Yeah, you can't go down there and fill out a card and get a new one. Reissue. First time caller line, you're on the air with Albert Taylor.
16: Hi, Art. This is Andrew from Boston.
1: Yes.
16: And I just wanted to let your guests know that I've had a lot of experiences with out-of-body experiences also. And I've seen the figure that he's talking about that's helping him out.
1: Mm-hmm. Yes.
16: And... it says in the Bible that these figures will come as a figure of light. These are fallen spirits, demons.
1: Mm-hmm, here we go.
16: And, here we go. That's the truth. And it says they come as a spirit of light. They don't come as, you know, this scaly, creepy, crawly figure. And they're here to take us out of our body to show us these great things and give you all this knowledge. What has it actually done for you that's made you, that's improved you?
1: Okay, fair question.
14: Well, I think it's really brought me closer to individuals in a way that I care. I really do.
16: By leaving your body and going away?
14: Well,
16: into this
14: I think it's that
16: world.
14: Awareness of leaving. Now, the thing is that my question to you, though, is that if you believe, you just quoted the Bible, so you must believe in angels, correct?
16: Yes, absolutely.
14: My question to you is, would you know an angel if you saw one?
16: Yeah, because angels come with the Holy Spirit.
14: Are you sure about that?
1: Oh, now, wait a minute.
14: Are you sure about that?
1: A lot of angels are fallen. What do you mean they come with the Holy Spirit? Not always.
16: There's two different kinds of angels.
1: Well, Satan is a fallen angel.
16: Exactly. And there's the angels that are fallen with him.
1: Well, if they're going to come and fool you and be full of light and sweet words, then how are you going to know?
16: I know because...
1: Because of what?
16: When you've experienced the power of the Holy Spirit, which comes from God...
1: Yeah.
16: There's a difference between that and the creepy crawly feeling you get up the back of your neck when you see one of those in the dark. It's a big difference. And I've never gotten the feeling that I've had when I've experienced the Holy Spirit when I've seen demons. And I see demons often. I can see that. Just like your guests can see things. If you're open to the spirit world, you can see things.
14: Well,
16: that's a given.
14: I understand. You know, and this is the difference between what you're sharing with me and what I'm sharing with you. Is that it's not something I read. It has nothing to do with what someone told me, because I didn't believe.

0: believe in any of this stuff. I'm not what you would say you're a religious person in any way, shape, or form. I'm a scientist, and that's what I've been for a lot of years. See, and I looked at this as just an experiment, and that's it. I had no idea that it was going to change me spiritually, which it has. It has made me more aware of who I am and brought me closer to the God that I truly, truly believe in. So as a result of that, if you look at the, you know, they say, even if they say you will be judged by the fruits of your labor, if you look at the impact that it's had on me, I get letters from a lot of wonderful people who are out there discovering who they really are, and they're using this knowledge to go out and assist other people and to really do things like Danyon, for instance, where he's involved in hospice programs, where he believes that no one should die alone. I can't see that being a negative thing. I've been involved in the hospice, and I've been involved in feeding the homeless. I can't see that as a negative thing.
1: Of course not.
0: Maybe someone else could twist it that way.
1: No.
0: It's very difficult for me to see it that way.
1: No, hardly anybody could twist that the wrong way.
0: So the fruits of your labor, I think, look at that, and that to me says everything. You can believe and fear whatever you want, but I think what you do is really what matters.
1: All right. Wildcard Line, you're on the air with Dr. Albert Taylor.
2: Hello, Albert. I have to agree with the last caller, and I would take issue of your hospice activities and guiding people
1: at the
2: moment of death. Well, I'll tell you this. I have had the same experiences that Art has had. I have had the paralysis, the buzzsaw things, every single time since I was born in 1958. I'm 41 and a half years old. And every single time that has happened to me, and you have seen beings and I have, and the ones that I see are dressed in black robes. And mm-hmm. I just have this funny feeling, just like Art does, that it's not quite a friendly place to go to.
0: Mm-hmm.
2: As Father Malachi Martin says, there is a median world between this and the other side. I don't know where you're traveling, but have you ever seen these
0: yes.
2: beings?
0: I mentioned it in my book about these hooded figures.
2: Who are they?
0: Now, the thing,
1: Yeah, who are they? I agree.
2: You know what? I'll tell you what. I hate to interrupt, but
0: I'm kind of...
2: excuse me.
1: No, stop, and just answer that question. Who are they?
0: I have not ID'd them yet.
2: I have speaking wind.
0: The hooded figures, and I've only seen them once in that I remember.
1: All right. I want the caller and Al, both of you, just hold on a moment.
0: Right.
1: We're at the bottom of the hour, and I don't want to interrupt, so we'll be right back. I'm Art Bell, and this is Coast to Coast AM. Hooded figures. That would not be one fine day.
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2: News. I'm Deborah Valentine. President Donald Trump speaking during America 250 celebrations at the National Mall in Washington, D.C.
3: Our country is stronger, freer, richer, safer, and prouder than ever before.
2: The event delayed due to thunderstorms. Vice President J.D. Vance speaking during New York City's July 4th Sail 4th 250 Parade of Tall Ships.
4: It is a very American thing to ring in 250 years of American history by parading our naval and Air Force might for the world to see.
2: Four fires erupted from the Brooklyn Bridge during the Macy's 4th of July celebrations in New York City. Some fireworks exploded due to the flames. It's unclear why the fires erupted. No injuries were reported. Video shows a plume of smoke emerging from a flaming section of the bridge. 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
1: Here is an interesting fact. It says, Art, I had an OBE in the middle of the day in a dentist chair. I was quietly trying to do self-hypnosis on myself to keep calm while the dentist worked on me. I popped out of my body. I was elevated in a corner of the room. I was elated. But at the sight of myself, I popped back. Too bad. That's Gail in Las Vegas. I suppose it's Crystal. I had a lot of it. I know I plumbed the depths of root canals. And if there was ever a time anybody would want to leave their body, that definitely would be it. And I've never managed. I've always felt that little, you know, they... I don't know if you've ever had a root canal, but even if you've been had good anesthetic, they take this little thing and they don't call it a root canal for nothing. They actually, it's like Roto-Rooter for your gums, you know, after they turn it and twist it. You can feel it going down inside, and then when they think they've got it in far enough, they yank it out, and the root comes out with it. So if ever there was a time to be out, oh, your body, that certainly would be it. Albert Taylor is here, and he'll be right back.
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1: Here's Al Taylor once again, Dr. Al Taylor. And caller, you're back on the line again.
8: Hello.
1: Hello. Yes, hi.
8: Yeah, he was name-dropping Daniel Brinkley about the great work with the hospices, and you know, people feed the poor. But my question was specifically this, that I know, and you have stated this, Art, on your show, that when this sort of event occurs, there's a tremendous amount of fear. And the point is, I have seen, just as your guest...
1: The hooded
9: hooded,
8: black hooded beings. I have talked to Brad Steiger on your show and Speaking Wind and all these people that these beings are all seem to be always present there, and I want to ask him why are these beings present there?
9: Yeah.
8: Why is this such a great experience? I don't think it is. And why are you...
9: I don't think Albert has an answer for that, because he already said that he doesn't understand what these creatures are. Is that roughly right?
10: Yes, Albert? And your caller just made a statement. They're always there. I've only seen them once out of hundreds of times, so they're not always there in my experiences. They've only been there once.
9: But that might be like being a little bit pregnant.
10: I don't know. I know that...
9: In other words, if you've seen them once...
10: This. Remember when I said I had those fearful experiences in the beginning, and then after I understood what was happening, I didn't.
9: Right.
10: Well, they were part of that initial fearful time, and I haven't seen or had any experiences like that since. But I have, and I was shocked that other people were seeing them, because I thought it was just me. But I have heard of other people
9: identify
10: the same thing.
9: Exactly.
10: Just because a person wears a hood doesn't mean that they're a negative thing. I mean, if you look at the old Zorro things with
9: Guy Williams. I've seen all the movies, and when they got hoods, it's death there to punch your ticket.
10: Well, look at the friar. I mean, the one in Zorro, he wore a hood. You know, the old, what you call the monks, they also wore hoods.
9: Oh, yeah.
10: I think it's more of maybe possibly it could be negative, but just because you wear a hood doesn't mean it's negative, because there are a lot of people who do that. I don't know what it symbolizes. I think it's interesting, but it's only happened once out of 100, so it's in a very, very small percentage of my experience.
9: All right. That's fair enough. East of the Rockies, you're on the air with Dr. Albert Taylor. Hi.
11: Hi, Art. This is Steve from Windsor, Ontario, Canada.
9: Yes. Hi, Steve.
11: I've got a couple of very strange things that happened to me here and a suggestion for music for you. The first thing that happened to me, this is back around 1979, maybe 1980, I was laying down on the floor. I suddenly heard noises coming from my kitchen. I sat up, and I started to call out, "Who's in my kitchen?" I didn't get an answer. I called out again, "Who's in the kitchen?" Then I sort of added an expletive, like, "Who the is in the kitchen?"
9: Mm-hmm.
11: All of a sudden, this dark, shadowy figure comes out of the kitchen door towards me with something in its hand.
9: Probably a kitchen knife.
11: Scream.
10: I was thinking of pizza, but go on.
11: Well, I don't know what this was, but I went to scream, and as I did, I sat up into myself.
10: Mm-hmm.
11: The second thing that I had happen...
9: Wait a minute. You sat up into yourself.
11: I sat up into myself. I actually saw myself whacking into whatever I was already sitting up as.
9: All right, stop right there. What's that, Albert?
10: Well, his astro body, I've sat up and still occupied half of my physical body also. It's kind of a separation, but you don't move away from the physical body, if that's what I believe he's talking about.
9: All right.
11: See, I wasn't sure whether I should be talking to Dr. Taylor or whether I should be talking to Whitley Strieber. The second problem that I had, the second weird happening that I had, we had moved away from the house that this happened in, and we moved into another place. And I was laying down on the bed one night, had a bed couch pulled out watching TV. Well, I decided it's time to go to bed. I closed up the bed couch. I walked up the stairs. I got in bed upstairs. Now, I hear the doorbell ring. The next thing I know, I'm standing beside the bed couch again.
10: Fascinating.
11: Something was on my front lawn. There was something parked out on the front lawn. I thought it was a car. And I see these people standing in there looking in my front window. Now, the odd thing is the front window is about 4 feet tall. These heads are looking in maybe about 4.5 feet tall. And I start yelling at them
9: maybe
11: to get off my grass.
9: You should be talking to Whitley.
11: I'm beginning to think so. I'm not sure whether these things were, the strange thing was all of a sudden I woke up again. And I'm sitting up in the bed next to my wife, and I'm going, where the hell was I just now?
9: Mm-hmm.
10: There wasn't any mud on your shoes, was there?
11: No. Not that I can remember. And for the musical suggestion, Art, when you get a doomsdayer on there, Eve of Destruction, was it Sergeant Barry Sadler or Standler? I'm not sure the name.
9: No.
11: I've
9: got it here.
11: You do have it. Great.
9: Yeah,
11: you should use that once in a while.
9: It's Barry... what was his last name?
11: Sandler?
9: No, not quite. You're close. It'll come to me anyway. All right, sir.
10: I got to comment a little bit on this.
9: Go ahead.
10: Because I really do believe that there has been some abductions from things we can't explain, possibly extraterrestrials or whatever. I do believe that there are some cases like that. I also do believe that some people confuse some of their out-of-body experiences and visitations with abductions. So what you experience, I'm not saying putting it in either category, but it does sound like something that Whitley would talk about. But because of the fact that you said you went to bed and then you realized that you hadn't gone to bed, that sounds like a classic out-of-body experience where you, when you're in your astral body, it really feels like you're in your physical body, and you'll walk around and you'll even sometimes go into the bathroom as if you're going to use a bathroom, but and then all of a sudden you find that you never did any of those things. So yours is borderline, and I would have to like know a little bit more about it to really understand it.
9: All right. West of the Rockies, you're on the air with Dr. Albert Taylor. Cheerio.

0: bed. I went into my mom and dad's bedroom and stood there for an hour. Mm-hmm. I did not know what was going on.
1: Right.
0: But it was a stressful time because of the Cuban Missile Crisis.
1: Mm-hmm.
0: Okay, the second time was 1979. I'd had a knee operation. By this time, I've read a lot of books on out-of-body experiences, Sylvain, Muldoon, the whole, you know, everyone. And I was recuperating at home, and my mother was nursing me back to health from the operation. And again, I had another partial out-of-body experience, and I felt like I was being smothered, and I yelled.
1: Right.
0: My mother came into the room, said, "What's wrong?" I said, "I just messed up a good possible out-of-body experience."
1: Right, right.
0: But anyhow, my point is, okay, I have a lot of health problems now. I am an insulin-dependent diabetic, and I have a lot of hypoglycemic reactions, and I'm afraid of going out of my body and having a hypoglycemic reaction and maybe having a problem with it, because I've had them before,
2: Well, there's an answer to this one, and I've heard it before, so I know it. If your body were to suddenly become distressed, Albert says,
1: yes.
2: Dr. Albert Taylor,
1: you would be brought back immediately.
2: You would be snapped back right away.
1: Right. It would be like crashing in from the ceiling. But, you know, there's... I can say this clearly, and it's...
2: Well, you know, Albert, this is the part where I say, yeah, but... A lot of people, you know, you frequently hear the phrase, he died peacefully in his sleep, right?
1: Uh-huh.
2: Well, how do you know he died peacefully in his sleep? He was alone. Maybe he woke up and went, oh, my God. Right. Writhing terrible pain, but you never know it. And they report later, he died peacefully in his sleep. What do they know? Okay, so if you're out of your body and you start having an immediate, you know, terminal condition...
1: Uh-huh.
2: Then what favor is done by snapping back into that?
1: I can barely answer that question, Art.
2: All right, then don't. I mean, it's just something to think about.
1: Yeah, you know, that's...
2: Don't answer it. First time caller line, you're on the air with Dr. Albert Taylor.
3: Oh,
2: hello.
3: God. Hello.
1: You're
2: hello.
1: So funny, Art. You crack me up.
3: I'm calling from the Midwest.
2: All right.
3: And...
2: secret location in the Midwest.
3: I had a experience in 1991 post surgery where I thought I woke up, but I don't think I did. I was moving. It was through a black tunnel. I was seeing green. I was above myself, but there were no warm fuzzies or good feelings. I was terrified.
2: Mm-hmm. Black tunnel story. There you go.
3: Woke up absolutely screaming.
1: Right.
3: But it was like a crash.
1: Right.
3: I've heard other people say this. I was moving, and all of a sudden, it's just this horrible crash, and I was back.
1: Right.
3: And I have been scared ever since.
1: It sounds like you had a classic near-death experience. You said you were in the hospital?
3: Yeah.
1: That sounds like a classic near-death experience. Something happened to your physical body.
2: Yeah, but we're talking black tunnel here, not
1: right.
2: Warm, welcome,
1: well,
2: comforting light with relatives around.
1: Well, the thing about it is
3: there
1: that...
3: There was no figure anywhere.
1: What we're really talking
3: alone.
1: About here is your feelings. And this is what I found out. The way I feel doesn't necessarily mean that has to do or that dictates my experience or that the experience is negative. I could feel negative, but it doesn't mean that the experience is because... You know, after a lot of experience, I have to ask you, nothing really happened except you felt that way.
3: Well,
1: that's all.
3: During it, I felt wonderful. The movement was great.
1: Mm-hmm.
3: It was coming back, and I was afraid when I got back.
1: And the fear may have come from a lot of the unknown, because you weren't afraid because something happened. Maybe you were afraid
3: because something
1: you didn't,
3: didn't
1: know what was going to happen.
3: I was afraid because something didn't.
2: All
3: there
2: right,
3: was
2: so
3: no
2: now,
3: light. There was nobody there.
2: There you go. All right, so conversely, my bet would be that you're scared to death of your own mortality now.
3: You
2: of
3: bet
2: death.
3: I am.
1: Well, you know, it's an experience that we have no conscious memory of. So it's very new. We don't know what's going to happen. It's like being on a roller coaster and you're coming to the edge of a cliff. You don't know what's down there, so that's when you start feeling all that exhilaration and that fear. But after many, and I believe me, I was a big scaredy cat. I mean, the first few times I literally jumped out of my bed, I picked up all my covers, and I went into the den, and I stayed up all night long. So believe me, I understand fear. But after going to that door and checking it out many, many times

0: I became more relaxed, and I realized that the only negative experience I ever had was the only the fear that I brought into it.
1: So it isn't necessarily the reality.
0: Well, I can only say after a while, and I've taught this to people all over the world. I've been in Greece, you name it, and it's all the same thing. After the people get used to it, it ceases to be a frightening experience.
1: Because, you know, you hear all these people and everything's so positive and wonderful, and I'm sitting here going, oh, yeah?
0: Right. Uh-huh. Well, like I said, and if something negative happened to you, then I would tend to think that maybe there was an entity that you had an encounter with that didn't have designs in your own best interest. But because you felt that way, one of the things I found out about feelings is that when you're in that state, you are open up to positive and negative feelings, and they're going to be more intense than you've ever felt in your life. So if you feel love, it's going to be the most intense love you've ever felt. But if you feel fear, it's going to be the most intense fear you've ever felt, more than you feel in the physical body.
2: In the meantime, order your astral flashlight now.
0: That's it.
2: We got to run, hon. Thanks. East of the Rockies, you're on the air with Dr. Albert Taylor. Hi.
3: Yes, hello.
2: Hello.
3: My name, well, I'm not going to say my name.
2: Okay. So you're a secret name at a secret location.
3: Yes.
2: All right.
3: Yes, especially because of the nature of basically what I'm about ready to say.
2: Fire away.
3: Basically, you know, I'm a lot like Albert now. I've had these experiences since I can remember. I literally have pictures that I have drawn at 2.5 that picture these things.
0: Wonderful.
3: But I do tend to agree with Art that it is a dualistic universe. You cannot have good unless you have bad. And I've seen a lot of different forms of entities. I've also seen them literally shift forms in front of me.
0: Mm-hmm.
3: So I know for a fact that sometimes when things look good, they're not good. And sometimes when things look not as, beautiful as our human eyes tend to rate beauty, sometimes they are very beautiful indeed.
2: Right.
3: It's a gut instinct that you got to go off of. I've seen the hooded figures. I have seen shadowy photonegative figures. I have seen blondes, beautiful blondes. I've seen little grays. I've seen everything. I've seen these things shift from one thing to another. And the only thing that keeps me from going crazy is I have had people literally see what I have seen in conjunction with what is happening to me.
2: Well, I want more beautiful blondes.
3: Oh, well, sometimes they're not so beautiful.
2: I understand.
3: Sometimes they're not.
2: And yeah, so here you are, Albert. Another one. See?
0: Well, you know, I have to back up to this. I'm a researcher. I'm a scientist. When there's evidence, I look at the evidence. So far, I haven't seen any. And I'm open to evidence. I'm open to the other side. But after all these experiments that I've done, I have to go with what evidence I have. And I haven't seen the negative.
2: Except perhaps for the hooded figures you saw once.
0: Well, but I don't know if they're negative because they didn't do anything. If they did something, but just by me looking at them and me being fearful, that is not enough to convince me that, you know, they are negative. It may still be me. So it's inconclusive as far as I'm concerned. It could very well be, but I really have to look at the evidence, and that's kind of how that's what I'm presenting when I talk about this and what I've written in my book. If there were something negative there, believe me, I would put it out there for everybody to look at.
2: You are an astral optimist.
0: Yes. Yes. I like repeatability, as any scientist would.
2: Sure.
0: If I repeat it and it comes out a certain number every time I repeat it, then I don't go looking for other answers until something pops up to indicate that, you know, that it's justified.
2: Okay, ma'am.
3: Well, I just, you know, I caution. I really do. I caution you.
0: Well, I'm skeptical to begin with.
3: Yes, and I'm a researcher also, and these experiences have literally caused me to be a researcher because I had to know what was going on with me.
0: Right.
2: Well, they are real.
0: Yes.
3: Oh, yes, they
0: are. I
3: understand
0: that.
3: And everything is relative. Always remember that. All this paranormal phenomena, everything is relative, and it all links together. And once you start finding those keys, which is what I have been doing for a long time, you start realizing that there is an agenda.
0: Right.
3: And it is an agenda that is very real.
0: Right.
2: All right. Hold it. We've got to hold it right there. Albert, always wonderful to have you on the program. Our time is up.
0: Been a pleasure.
2: 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Albert?
0: Mm-hmm.
2: Been a blast.
0: Been a pleasure, Art. If anybody would like to come to my website, it's alberttaylor.com. It's a lot easier to email me from there.
2: All right.
0: So give Ramona my love.
2: You're a great sport.
0: Thank you, sir.
2: Good night, Albert.
0: Bye-bye.
2: That's it, folks. 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
10: America 250. I'm Deborah Valentine, Fox News. President Trump speaking to Americans from the National Mall in Washington, D.C. on the nation's 250th birthday as communities across the U.S. celebrate the nation's semi-quincentennial.
11: This country is the home of freedom. This is the land of liberty. And this is a flag that's the banner of the most extraordinary, most exceptional, most incredible nation ever to exist on the face of the earth, and we're doing better now than we've ever done before.
10: The president using the event to promote his long-standing initiative requiring voter ID for elections.
11: America is back, and we want to keep America great, and we will do so by approving the Save America Act, which means all voters must show voter ID.
10: Democratic congressional leadership has referred to voter ID as Jim Crow 2.0. Many Americans from coast to coast, celebrations delayed, shortened, or canceled due to weather-related events after millions of Americans spent the past few days dealing with triple-digit temperatures. Primary election season continues with Arizona holding the lone primary for the month of July.
12: This fall, Democratic Governor Katie Hobbs will face one of four Republicans running in the governor's primary July 21st, including Congressman David Schweikert and Andy Biggs. There are at least two toss-up congressional districts in Arizona. Schweikert's run for governor leaves District 1 open. Three Republicans are running, along with four Democrats, including Marlene Woods, who's endorsed by the Democratic Congressional Campaign Committee. Democrat and Dr. Amish Shah ran against Schweikert 4 years ago and lost by 4 points. He's running again. In District 6, incumbent Republican Congressman Juan Ciscomani is running unopposed. He will face retired Marine Joanna Mendoza, who also has no primary challengers. Jessica Rosenthal, Fox News.
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10: President Trump is pulling the plug on a trade deal negotiated during his first term. Fox's Jared Halpern has more from the White House.
15: The Trump administration is not renewing the U.S.-Mexico-Canada trade pact, allowing a July 1st deadline to extend the agreement for 16 more years to pass. That decision was expected. President Trump has signaled dissatisfaction with the deal and says he prefers one-on-one trade agreements. Trump administration officials have already kickstarted a review process, meeting separately with Canadian and Mexican counterparts. That could lead to a renegotiation of the treaty. At the White House, Jared Halpern, Fox News.
10: As the U.S. celebrates America 250, Iran mourns as it holds a days-long funeral for its late leader, killed at the start of the U.S.-Israel-Iran conflict.
16: Hundreds of thousands of people filling the streets of Tehran as Iran began a days-long funeral for the Supreme Leader Ayatollah Ali Khamenei, killed in a U.S.-backed Israeli airstrike during the Iran War. Crowds marching past his flag-draped coffin chanting death to America and death to Israel, man calling for revenge. That funeral also marking a pivotal moment for Iran's leadership as the Ayatollah Mojtaba Khamenei takes power and the regime tries to strengthen its position during negotiations over a permanent end to the war and control of the Strait of Hormuz.
10: Fox's Paul Stevens with that report on the days-long funeral. Paul Pelosi, the 86-year-old husband of former House Speaker Nancy Pelosi of California, is now facing a misdemeanor hit-and-run charge. Authorities say the 86-year-old Pelosi allegedly struck a parked vehicle in Napa County, California on Friday and then allegedly drove away. The Napa County Sheriff's Office said Pelosi continued driving until his vehicle became disabled. Authorities said alcohol was not a factor in the crash. Pelosi told police he knew he had something but didn't know what. The Sheriff's Office said it will submit a driver re-evaluation. I'm Deborah Valentine. This is Fox.
17: Did you know that people born from 1945 to 1965 have the highest rates of hepatitis C, but most don't know they're infected? 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

0: From the darkened corners of the American night, I am Lisa Gar, your guest host tonight on Coast to Coast AM on this Independence Day evening, actually. Tonight we stand at the threshold of history. This 250 years ago, in the summer of 1776, a handful of brilliant men signed a document that lit the fuse of the greatest rebellion the world had ever seen. But was this really all that was happening that night? Some say the founders were not only revolutionaries, but they were keepers of ancient secrets. Freemasons, Rosicrucians, and the students of the occult. We've spoken with many people who are historians of this country who talk about these men who aligned at the birth of this nation with the stars themselves and what beautiful hidden forces were at work that fateful night of the 4th of July in 1776. We are only living that now. The prophecies that were set in motion, we are living now. And so we are looking at this beautiful 250th anniversary of our beloved country as a moment to celebrate. And wherever you are, even if you're on the other side of midnight, it still is worth celebrating. We have seen so many things and spoken about so many things on Coast to Coast, from eyewitnesses of strange lights over Independence Hall and to the spiritual destiny some believe was woven into the very, very fabric of this country. And we get to talk about these things on Coast to Coast every night. Tonight, we are talking about something really interesting, a very, very tough question. What would it mean to live forever, to never actually die? There are actually technologies out there that exist today that enable us to live forever. But why would you want to? Why would you want to live forever? If you're at that age where everyone around you is passing, would you want to live alone? Would there be social implications if we were to live forever? What about those that leave too early? Could they have a life that's extended until a cure is found? These questions and so many more are what we're talking about tonight. This is the topic of our first 2 hours with filmmaker and producers of the movie Forever Young. It is David Donnelly and Dr. Thomas Lewis are joining us tonight. We're going to have a fascinating conversation about what that would mean on this historic Independence Day weekend to live forever. So we will be right back to have this conversation. 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
1: We have a great story from someone who's helped themselves to heal by using the botanical known as Carnivora. And we have a guest right now. Her name is Joni Nichols. This is quite a story.
2: Yes, it is. And Robert, my adventure started about 7 years ago. I was a mess. I had numerous infections. My hair was falling out all over the furniture. Mm-hmm. One of the scariest things was that my legs were swelling up out of control. It came to a head. Within 24 hours, I had gone into a coma.
1: Holy tamale.
2: Mom and Dad decided to get me Carnivora's six-week program.
1: And at what point that you started this series did you notice, hey, something might be getting better?
2: Within two weeks, Robert. The first thing I noticed was that I felt better waking up. Then I noticed that my hair wasn't all over the furniture. I'm like excited.
1: It's like you said that within about 6 weeks, your legs were no longer swelling?
2: Within 2 weeks.
1: 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Joni, thanks for being with us. I'd love to hear from you again.
2: Great.
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0: Welcome back to Coast AM. I am Lisa Garr. So what is aging anyway? And this is the key question about that we're about to address these next couple of hours. The aging process really begins in all of us at around 30 years old, where the damage that's being done outweighs the growth factor that is happening. And this is very, very slow. It starts very, very slowly and accelerates as we get older. So how do we envision our own aging process? That actually impacts our aging process drastically, which is fascinating. Tonight, we are talking with filmmaker David Donnelly, along with physician and writer Dr. Thomas Lewis, and we're talking about living longer, about age reversal, and whether science is truly closing in on the end of this aging process or simply selling us hype. Is that true? So welcome, both of you. David Donnelly, welcome. Thanks for joining me.
6: Great to be here. Thank you.
0: Yes. And Dr. Thomas Lewis, thank you so much for joining me on this spirited evening.
7: Thank you. Glad to be here.
0: Yes. Can you think of anything you would rather do on the 4th of July?
7: Well, not at all.
0: I'm really glad to have you both with me. So let's talk about this. Let's bring back the age-old question. I think people have been chasing age reversal for centuries. Can you tell us a little bit about the history of it, age, reversing age and youthing and that chase for that fountain of youth? David, maybe I'll start with you.
6: Yeah, well, from a story perspective, you know, the first written story that we know as a species is the Epic of Gilgamesh, at least one of them. And yeah, this is, it shows that it's just really in our DNA to try to pursue immortality. And Dr. Lewis is a little bit of an expert on Gilgamesh. So, Tom, you want to talk about that a little bit more than I can?
7: the Epic of Gilgamesh, as David mentioned, is the oldest written story. Exactly how old it is, we really don't know, because it's pretty clear that it was an oral story before it was ever written down. But it's older than the Bible. In the Epic of Gilgamesh, it concerns this King Gilgamesh, who's two-thirds man, one-third God. So you'd think he might already have a little bit of an edge on immortality in that sense. But his close friend dies, his best friend dies, and it's something that he just can't come to grips with. And he becomes terrified about his own mortality. And he goes to various people and asks them, you know, how can I achieve immortality? He goes on this quest for immortality and encounters a number of adventures, and he slays monsters. And there's all kinds of interesting things that happen along the way. In the end, actually, this is really incredible for a story, you know, that's as old and allegedly primitive as a story like that would be. In the end, Gilgamesh comes to the conclusion that it's better for him to attempt to live meaningfully in the present than it is for him to attempt to live immortally or to keep searching for immortality. So he returns to the city that he's king of, but kind of with fresh eyes, where before it had seemed kind of prosaic and dull. Now it seems precious to him because he's decided that imbuing his life with meaning is the actual way to go.
0: He has a whole new purpose in life. I think I've always said that death is hardest for the living because we're the ones left behind. And that does make you want to live forever and not deal with the, you know, pain that the loved ones will go through. And you think about that all the time. If that's why I think one of the greatest pains has got to be losing a child, because that's the opposite of the way that it should go, that their lives are shorter than ours. And so tell me, why do you feel that this has become an obsession now, though, to live younger or to reverse the aging process? Why has billions of dollars, I think it's probably billions of dollars at this point, been put into anti-aging?
6: Tom, go ahead.
0: Yeah.
7: One of the reasons is that, and I was completely unaware of this prior to embarking with David on the project and making this movie, it's really David who brought it to my attention. There really is a scientific revolution going on in our midst that I was unaware of, and I bet a lot of people are unaware of. And I was a physician brought up in the old paradigm. In the old paradigm, aging and death are part of life, kind of like the weather. There's nothing you can do about it. And so you may like the weather, you may not like the weather, but whether you do or not is not a medical issue. You know, there's nothing you can do about it. And in my physician training, that's certainly how I was taught to regard aging as something you can't do anything. No one can do anything about it. So patients may be concerned about it. They may not be, but it doesn't matter because nothing you can do, you can't help them anyway. The revolution that we're living through is actually that, you know, within the last 20 years and particularly within the last 10 years, the dials that control aging have become kind of accessible to science and they're within reach. And there are now scientists and physicians who regard the aging process as just another physiologic process like any process. And just as we can alter cardiac function or kidney function with various medicines or things, these scientists and physicians feel that the aging process is ultimately just another physiologic process that we'll learn how to modulate and we'll learn how to extend people's lives through that kind of modulation, which was formerly not only unavailable, but really unthinkable to us.
6: I think a big leap in this as well is in biomarkers. So in science in general, you have to be able to quantify something in order to be able to, you know, manipulate it and gauge the results. It's only relatively recently that we are actually able to see if these treatments and these interventions are actually influencing the biological process of aging. And so especially when you can see the results changing, I think that also really kind of inspires your own action and wanting to do things about it. And especially at a time when kind of we live in this period of gamification, and all of a sudden now, you know, you can get, you know, your regular blood work and start to see these changes. And, you know, this is a really recent advance to where you can actually be able to see the data in this new way.
0: It brings me to the point of health span versus lifespan. Would we want to live into our 80s, 90s if we were not healthy, if we had a disease, if it was a painful life in for the last decade? Or would we want to, this whole idea of reversing aging to a healthy reset so that you can live a healthy health span, and not sick, but happy and healthy at those later ages? I think that's more of the quest. It's not the year that you're, or the age that you're living towards. It's how healthy are you in that time period, right?
6: Yeah, I think that's...
0: Go ahead, David.
6: I think the big difference between health span and lifespan, well, first of all, it kind of gets muddled a lot, especially if you're just clicking through your newsfeed and you see some kind of new discovery. So it's really important to distinguish the difference between health span and lifespan. You know, health span is being mobile in your later years, is being able to still spend time with your family, being cognitively healthy. You know, in fact, the biggest fear for many decades was getting cancer in older age, and now it's dementia. And so clearly, living longer without having, control over your own facilities, you know, what's the point of living longer if you have, you know, the inability to kind of interact with your community and achieve your goals and live a daily healthy life and still be independent?
0: And Thomas, you were saying?
7: I think it is it's a critical distinction. As a physician, I've certainly seen patients of my own who have lived, you know, past their health span. So their health span has expired, but their lifespan has not. And I think most physicians have seen patients go through that, and it's not an enviable condition. And, you know, there was an article that was written by a physician that was published, I think, in the New Yorker a few years ago, where a physician said he didn't really want to live much beyond 75, you know, just because of what he'd seen people go through. One of the encouraging things is that a lot of the things that promote lifespan also do extend health span. And if we look at people who are really long lived, a lot of the time their health span has extended almost up until the time of their demise. So the woman who lived the longest was a French woman named Jeanne Calment, who lived to be 122. She lived independently until she was 110, and she took no medicines, until she was in

0: hundred and teens years. So she was actually quite healthy for almost that entire time. So there is the hope that we could maybe get both, that lifespan could be extended, and also for more of those years, a person would be happy and healthy and vital, not decrepit and wasting away.
1: Yes. There was a man on a stage tonight for that 250th anniversary who was 107. It's a revered thing to live beyond 100, and it's fascinating to people. But it's also about living healthy and having minimal issues of decline happen in your later life. And only now do we have access to these technologies. The people that were born in the 30s and 40s, 50s, well, 40s, I should say, haven't had access to these technologies in order to hit their 70s and 80s and look at their health span as expanding. Now these technologies are available. So let's talk about some of the technologies that are available now that are breakthrough technologies that really could dissolve this issue of even if we had to, just determining our end date of our lifespan. David, what did you learn through going to places like the Buck Institute? And tell us a little bit about how this whole thing started with the film Forever Young.
2: Yeah, well, when I started this whole process, which was nearly 4 years ago now, I didn't know where the story was going to end. I was very much a skeptic, because I think, like a lot of people, you just start to see all this information that's being kind of thrown at you on a regular basis. You know, longevity, you know, lifespan, these new discoveries that keep coming in. And I really just wanted to know, you know, how much of this was BS. And one of the first shoots that we did was at the Buck Institute for Research on Aging, which is this esteemed institution nestled in the hills of Novato, California. And we did a 3-day shoot there. And, you know, you pull up to this cathedral-like structure that's beautifully designed. And by the end of that 3-day period, I had already reached the conclusion that we are living through a real revolution when it comes to the science of aging. And the groundwork and the foundational science, I think a lot of people still don't know about. The fundamentals, now that we can track them through biomarkers, we learn a lot more about the basics of diet and exercise, sleep and social connectivity. And then there's just this wild stuff that also is starting to happen. These breakthroughs in epigenetic reprogramming, with CRISPR, mm-hmm. You combine that with revolutions in AI to where they're creating their own scientist agents that can go out there and search for unique, novel molecular compounds, and then come back and kind of tell us what they learned. Every week there's huge breakthroughs in all these fields. And so I think it's really a merger of all these technologies combined that, on top of this kind of foundational, fundamentals of longevity, is where there's so much hope and excitement for the future.
1: It's a fascinating topic. Dr. Thomas, you know about this age looping concept, right? Where you can actually reverse the DNA. Can you tell us a little bit about that?
0: Yeah, so the proposition behind age looping is that is the idea of epigenetic programming. So you have a certain amount of genes, certain number of genes. Everybody has about 20,000 genes. But what you have many more of are what are called epigenetic markers, which are really control points in the genome. They're not the genes, but they're next to the genes, and they control the genes. And they can turn them on, they can turn genes off, they can turn genes up or down. And so you realize pretty quickly there's not much difference between not having a gene at all and having it turned off. So the things that change these epigenetic, the function of these epigenetic markers turn out to be pretty important. It's becoming increasingly clear that one of the things that distinguishes old cells and young cells is that in young cells, they have young person genes turned on, And in old cells, they have old person genes turned on through the manipulation of, or just a lifelong change in epigenetic markers. So the hope is, well, what if you could turn those markers back? You could just turn the dial back to the way it was before at an earlier point in your life when you were more youthful. So the conception of age looping is that you would live a certain span of years, you would go in for an epigenetic marker refresh procedure that would reset your epigenetic markers, turn the dials on those gene control mechanisms back a few years to where you were a few years ago, and then you could live again a few years and then have them turn back, and you could age and de-age in a loop that could go on for conceivably a very long period of time.
1: It sounds fantastic. Great way to spend a birthday, but what are the health ramifications of that? That has yet to be known, right?
0: Yeah. Well, one problem is that if you make cells more youthful, in our cellular history, the very earliest cells, the primordial cells that we came from, the way to get ahead back in those days when cells were just floating around in the ocean was to divide as fast as possible. That's how they got ahead. So our very young primordial cells have an urge to divide as fast as they can. And so in later development, there are all kinds of brakes and control systems that are put on those growth programs to hold them in check. Because if you're an adult multicellular organism, cells that just grow as fast as they possibly can turn out to be cancer, you know, which you don't want.
1: Right.
0: So there is a risk that if you make cells more youthful, you can make them want to grow more, and you can
1: grow potentially other things.
0: Promote.
1: Right.
0: Yes, you can potentially promote cancer.
1: Well,
0: the epigenetic thing sounds like it, you know, is like a crazy science fiction future, but there's a Harvard scientist named David Sinclair.
1: Oh, we know about David Sinclair. Wait, hang on one second. Thomas, we're going to come back real quick. We have a break coming up, and that's a great story there. So I want to get into the whole concepts of David Sinclair and everything when we come back. We will be right back. You're listening to Coast to Coast AM.

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2: I'm Deborah Valentine. President Donald Trump speaking during America 250 celebrations at the National Mall in Washington, D.C.
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2: The event delayed due to thunderstorms. Vice President J.D. Vance speaking during New York City's July 4th Sail 4th 250 Parade of Tall Ships.
4: It is a very American thing to ring in 250 years of American history by parading our naval and Air Force might for the world to see.
2: Four fires erupted from the Brooklyn Bridge during the Macy's 4th of July celebrations in New York City. Some fireworks exploded due to the flames. It's unclear why the fires erupted. No injuries were reported. Video shows a plume of smoke emerging from a flaming section of the bridge. 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
1: Welcome back to Coast AM. I want to say thank you for being here tonight on this Declaration of Independence Day. We are usually referring to this date as July 4th, but it's just a date. What really happened, the Continental Congress officially adopted the Declaration of Independence on July 4th, thus the date. And this is what we're celebrating tonight, even though it might be past midnight where you are, or you might be walking back from the National Mall because they celebrated it after midnight. It is still a night to celebrate, and I hope you've enjoyed fireworks tonight and you're hanging out with us talking about really interesting topics. So thanks for joining us on Coast to Coast tonight. We're going to be right back with my guests answering these wonderful questions about what would it be like to live forever, since we're talking about the 250th anniversary of the country. Why couldn't we live that long? What would it be like? We will be back with my guests, David Donnelly and Dr. Thomas Lewis, right after the break. I am Lisa Garr, and you're listening to Coast AM.
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1: Welcome back to Coast AM. I am Lisa Garr. My guests are writer and filmmaker David Donnelly, along with physician and writer Dr. Thomas Lewis, who are talking about the movie, the film, the documentary called Forever Young. And we were talking right before the break, Thomas, about David Sinclair. Tell us a little bit about that story.
6: So along the lines of the epigenetic refreshing and treatment approach, David Sinclair is probably one of the biggest proponents of the viability of epigenetic treatments for longevity. And David Sinclair is an interesting mix of a couple things. He's a bit of a showman, kind of like a scientist like Tesla or something. So he does make pronouncements or announcements that are exciting and bold, and he's been criticized for maybe saying things that are too bold or too exciting and that some scientists object to and think are not carefully qualified enough or restricted enough. On the other hand, he does some remarkable work. So a few years ago, he published a paper in Nature in which they actually used epigenetic reprogramming to treat blindness in aged mice and restore their sight, which is fairly dramatic. His company, Life Biosciences, has an epigenetic refreshing treatment that an FDA-approved trial is currently underway, and it was approved in January. I think the first patient was treated last month in June. And so even though it sounds like kind of a crazy science fiction idea, this is already moving into the testing phase. And, of course, we don't know the outcome of either that patient or the whole trial, but it is super exciting that that kind of thing is moving out of the lab and into human applications so rapidly.
1: There are stem cell applications now that can actually restore sight. And I've interviewed a couple of scientists about that on and off the air that can be injected back into the eye for sight, for hearing. And it's touched on in the film, Forever Young. David, do you know anything about the world of stem cells?
7: Stem cells was not something that I really got into in the film. It's obviously, I think that could probably be its own movie.
1: Mm-hmm.
7: Yeah, it could be its own movie. Because, I mean, pretty much every sequence that you see in the film, you know, we have hundreds of hours of footage that we accumulated, you know, over this multi-year period of interviewing people all across the world. And this was an area where I feel like there's a lot of promise, but at the same time, it does, I think, require kind of its own separate investigation.
1: It's a growing, definitely a growing field.
7: It is.
1: Forgive me for the pun. Yep.
7: Yeah, I think, like I said earlier, it's there's so many different things that are happening at the same time. It's really kind of like a combination of all these different treatments and breakthroughs that are happening at the same time. But Tom, I think you know a little bit more about the latest data and the possibility of stem cells than I do, for sure.
6: Well, stem cell is a huge area, and it's one that, you know, in the United States we've fallen a little bit behind because for many years the legal status of stem cell research was not favorable in the United States. Mm-hmm. So other countries jumped ahead of us. We lost some researchers to other countries so they could do their stem cell research. But now the legal environment has improved now, partially because it's now possible to generate viable adult stem cells from human skin cells, essentially. So it's no longer, embryonic cells are no longer required. So the stem cell research and applications are taking off in the United States again. More in Texas has passed a number of stem cell friendly laws so that people can now sign up for a whole bunch of and receive stem cell treatments in various Texas medical settings.
1: Yeah.
6: They have a potent anti-inflammatory effect and potentially a potent anti-arthritis effect. And one of the troubles in arthritis is that cartilage doesn't regenerate. Our cartilage cells don't divide and regenerate. Mm-hmm. And the hope is that, well, if you inject some stem cells into the joint, maybe you can encourage and coax the stem cells into becoming cartilage cells as they mature and differentiate. That's very exciting.
1: That's the hope, yeah.
6: Mm-hmm. Yeah, and to an extent, which I really didn't know about until looking into some things in the course of the film, it turns out that all of our tissues have stem cells that there are responsible for repairing damage in those tissues. And one of the things that happens as we age is that our stem cell populations wear out and decline. And then pretty much at the end of life, we end up with not any stem cells, which makes it difficult to repair tissues when damage happens. So if we could get a replenishment of stem cells, either through stimulating the ones we have or through an exogenous supply, through injection, then that could really help repair various tissues as damage accumulates through aging.
1: It's definitely a growing field that's rapidly growing, and there's a lot of stem cell research being done now in the U.S. combined with that that's being done in Asia and Japan and so forth, because there are these scientists speak the same language when it comes to this, and it's very important. There is in the film, there's a Dr. Steve Horvath who talked about this or created this biological clock, the epigenetic clock, right, to measure biological age. Maybe, David, you could talk a little bit about that.
7: Yeah, so Dr. Horvath just early on reached the conclusion that if you can't quantify something, then you can't run scientific experiments on it. And so he discovered this process called DNA methylation that can actually be measured. And that was the first of what are now many different types of epigenetic clocks. And so since then, lots of other ones have come around, but he really is kind of like the godfather of the biomarker revolution, who's all, he's featured in the film. And since then, now we've been able to measure what these treatments are actually doing to our bodies and our process, which really just kind of launched this this whole revolution, because now there was different ways that we could actually look at the data and measure it.
1: And now this is through blood testing that you can tell how fast the body is aging?
7: You can get a DNA methylation test at a lab. It's not something that you can kind of just do quickly. I think it's a little bit more, you know, consuming. You have to go into an actual lab. And Tom, you can probably talk in detail about that versus other epigenetic clocks and how that's progressed.
6: Yeah, it turns out there are that the different organs in our body age at different rates. And there are certain epigenetic markers that are more relevant to the liver than to the kidney, for instance. And so you can get a panel of these epigenetic marker clocks done that can actually tell you

0: target the right thing in terms of your own longevity protection protocols.
1: The thing is, if you have put that many miles on the car, and if you've done that much stress to the body, can you get it restored? And that's kind of an important question. Yeah.
0: It is, and it looks like you can, or at least there's some things that can do it. So that's one of the terrific utilities of the Horvath clock and some of these other clocks is that you can measure the effectiveness of various clinical interventions, say fasting, for instance, or, mm-hmm. or sleep or exercise regimens. And you can see that some of them actually turn back the literal clock in that sense, that your epigenetic markers get more youthful. In response to certain interventions, they get worse in response to other interventions. So we're learning a lot more about what causes the clock to speed up and what causes it to slow down.
2: This is also kind of driving this huge cultural obsession with,
1: yes,
2: you know, what is my biological age? And now mm-hmm. you can go online and get all these different tests, and you know, there's these competitions that are happening. I mean, you know, how accurate those are versus kind of going in and getting a kind of a high level, you know, accurate, lab test. But, I mean, it is just, becoming just a huge moment for in general, people becoming kind of obsessed with, you know, collecting this data and seeing improvements.
1: Well, we've talked a lot about the science of this and the fact that it is possible to reverse the biological clock, determine the amount of stress and how much longer you basically have to live. You could even determine your age of death and change it. But why? That is the bigger question here, is why would we want to do this? And what would happen if there was nobody dying? It would be an overpopulation. It would be an entirely different experience on this earth as we know it. We would have to move people off planet in order to accommodate. So let's just talk about that with you for a second, Dr. Thomas Lewis. You have your expertise is in relationships, and you have this question that you address in the film. What if we were to live longer? Would we face as already an epidemic right now of loneliness, of depression? What are some of the solutions that would happen there? Could it get worse if we lived longer?
0: Indeed. And I think it's something that we as a society haven't put much thought into. And, you know, the lifespan has been going up for at least 100 and almost 200 years. So in 1840, you know, the average lifespan was 45. And now the average lifespan in the United States is somewhere around 80. And if you look at it on a graph, it's almost a linear straight line. And if we keep going just at the pace we're at now, not even factoring in some of these exciting new developments, the average lifespan will hit 100 right around the turn of the century in 2100. We've really not spent any time thinking about what that means for our lives as human beings. And you know, one of the things that that you encounter from talking to a lot of people is that most people think of their life as a story and themselves as the protagonist, and the story has a beginning and a middle, and it has an end, and the fact that there is an end is part of what drives the plot forward. Without an end, mm-hmm. then the value of life is inherently less. So people value things in proportion to their rarity or their scarcity. And of course, there are a lot of things that we don't even think of as scarce, like our own time on the planet, but it is scarce. If all of a sudden it weren't scarce, then I think it's pretty clear that we would value it less than we already do now, which doesn't seem like a recipe for a healthy, happy, enriched, fulfilling human existence. And as with Gilgamesh, you know, I think it's been clear to the human race for a long time that life doesn't need to be infinite in order to be enjoyable or meaningful. And in fact, it may even be the case that if it were infinite, that would work against life being enjoyable and meaningful. And some of those questions, I think we really haven't started to grapple with as a society.
1: If we were to live forever, how would that change our relationships? Our children would then

0: live forever as well, or would they need to have relationships with parents any longer? I mean, how would that, what would that look like?
1: I think
2: well, one of the,
0: oh, sorry.
1: Yeah, go ahead, David.
2: Okay, yeah, sorry. One of the eye-opening moments for me in this journey was our trip to Japan. We filmed at a assisted living facility in Tokyo, and we go in and they bring out this robot that sings and dances to the people that are there, and they absolutely loved it. They clap, it leads them in dance, and you know, we interviewed the various staff, and we're in the midst of really a demographic time bomb. So there's more people that are older, that there's not enough of a young labor force to be able to take care of them. And that problem is at a relatively small level because Japan does not have the same population as a country like the United States. However, the proportions of the population are equivalent. So that we can kind of look at Japan as our future. And so we're seeing this massive explosion of people, and there's not enough people to take care of them. And so this introduces a whole nother set of problems that we really just are not prepared for. How do we take care of these people? How do we ensure that, you know, they do have relationships? Is it possible to have a real relationship with an AI companion or a robot as this technology is moving so fast? And, you know, it's easy to kind of write that off and be like, okay, robot can never kind of give us this, the same thing as a human. But at the same time, this is such an urgent situation that is being overlooked. We have to start exploring every possible solution, because the reality is that we will continue to live longer. The other side of that coin is that if we don't start to tackle these existential, very human problems, we're just going to have a lot of people living longer that are anxious and depressed, lonely and miserable.
0: Which is already becoming an epidemic of the rates of loneliness. And in other countries, there's more of a generational living pattern that's been in place for centuries. In this country, not so much. There's not a generational living pattern as much. There's, you know, assisted living and senior living, and these places are becoming cost prohibitive because of the demand now that families are saying, oh, I'll just have to, you know, pay for this problem. And it's a privileged conversation. Is this whole entire conversation about living longer really only for the wealthy? David?
1: This is a tough issue. And, you know, longevity, equity, longevity, inequity, these various terms that now we're starting to talk about. I mean, right now in the United States, the primary indicator of your life expectancy is your zip code. That is certainly alarming. There's huge disparities. Even a place like at the Buck Institute, you know, that zip code, Marin County, Northern California, one of the wealthiest counties per capita in the world, people live much longer than they do if you were just to go, you know, take a drive out and be a couple miles away. You know, people aren't living as long. However, you know, there's also the positive side of how fast technology changes. And so this same force that is allowing these companies to grow and raise billions of dollars, it's also the reason why something like a cell phone, which, you know, if you think of like Wall Street, those big cell phones that it used to be, you know, decades ago, right, and how a cell phone was something that was, you know, only limited to someone that had a lot of money to have access to it, you know, now they've become ubiquitous. And so we hope that those same kind of technologies and treatments are going to be able to reach as many people as possible in the near future.
0: Yes, very true. All right, we're going to come back after this break. Thank you so much for holding on with me. And we're going to find out a little bit about where we could find Forever Young as the movie. It's on, where is it, Apple right now? Apple TV?
1: Yes, Apple TV. Also, it's on Amazon.
0: Oh, great, great. All right, we'll be back in a moment. 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

0: John, we can't keep putting this off.
1: Okay, I'll clean the gutters.
0: I'm talking about your dad.
1: Well, what can we do? 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
0: We can make his house safer.
1: You know he's a proud guy. 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
0: That's the idea.
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20: America 250. I'm Deborah Valentine, Fox News. President Trump speaking to Americans from the National Mall in Washington, D.C. on the nation's 250th birthday as communities across the U.S. celebrate the nation's semi-quincentennial.
21: This country is the home of freedom. This is the land of liberty. And this is a flag that's the banner of the most extraordinary, most exceptional, most incredible nation ever to exist on the face of the earth, and we're doing better now than we've ever done before.
20: The president using the event to promote his long-standing initiative requiring voter ID for elections.
21: America is back, and we want to keep America great, and we will do so by approving the Save America Act, which means all voters must show voter ID.
20: Democratic congressional leadership has referred to voter ID as Jim Crow 2.0. Many Americans from coast to coast, celebrations delayed, shortened, or canceled due to weather-related events after millions of Americans spent the past few days dealing with triple-digit temperatures. Primary election season continues with Arizona holding the lone primary for the month of July.
22: This fall, Democratic Governor Katie Hobbs will face one of four Republicans running in the governor's primary July 21st, including Congressman David Schweikert and Andy Biggs. There are at least two toss-up congressional districts in Arizona. Schweikert's run for governor leaves District 1 open. Three Republicans are running, along with four Democrats, including Marlene Woods, who's endorsed by the Democratic Congressional Campaign Committee. Democrat and Dr. Amish Shah ran against Schweikert 4 years ago and lost by 4 points. He's running again. In District 6, incumbent Republican Congressman Juan Ciscomani is running unopposed. He will face retired Marine Joanna Mendoza, who also has no primary challengers. Jessica Rosenthal, Fox News.
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23: 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But if you're looking for Big Ed, don't come to Big Ed's Chow House. 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
25: My name is Latoy Adams. I served in the Army. 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
26: I'm Sean Castle, served in the United States Army. 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I am unstoppable because Paralyzed Veterans of America is by my side.
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20: President Trump is pulling the plug on a trade deal negotiated during his first term. Fox's Jared Halpern has more from the White House.
2: The Trump administration is not renewing the U.S.-Mexico-Canada trade pact, allowing a July 1st deadline to extend the agreement for 16 more years to pass. That decision was expected. President Trump has signaled dissatisfaction with the deal and says he prefers one-on-one trade agreements. Trump administration officials have already kickstarted a review process, meeting separately with Canadian and Mexican counterparts. That could lead to a renegotiation of the treaty. At the White House, Jared Halpern, Fox News.
20: As the U.S. celebrates America 250, Iran mourns as it holds a days-long funeral for its late leader, killed at the start of the U.S.-Israel-Iran conflict.
3: Hundreds of thousands of people filling the streets of Tehran as Iran began a days-long funeral for the Supreme Leader Ayatollah Ali Khamenei, killed in a U.S.-backed Israeli airstrike during the Iran War. Crowds marching past his flag-draped coffin chanting death to America and death to Israel, man calling for revenge. That funeral also marking a pivotal moment for Iran's leadership as the Ayatollah Mojtaba Khamenei takes power and the regime tries to strengthen its position during negotiations over a permanent end to the war and control of the Strait of Hormuz.
20: Fox's Paul Stevens with that report on the days-long funeral. Paul Pelosi, the 86-year-old husband of former House Speaker Nancy Pelosi of California, is now facing a misdemeanor hit-and-run charge. Authorities say the 86-year-old Pelosi allegedly struck a parked vehicle in Napa County, California on Friday and then allegedly drove away. The Napa County Sheriff's Office said Pelosi continued driving until his vehicle became disabled. Authorities said alcohol was not a factor in the crash. Pelosi told police he knew he had something but didn't know what. The Sheriff's Office said it will submit a driver reevaluation. I'm Deborah Valentine. This is Fox.
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1: Welcome back to Coast AM. Adam Miner just chilling, listening to the music tonight. Just forgot I was on air. It's a good night. I love this song. It's all about being a free bird. Hey, listen, if you love listening to George Norrie at night here on Coast to Coast AM and like watching his show on the Gaia Network Beyond Belief, you can also check out my show on the Gaia Network called Inspirations on Gaia. You can check it out at inspirationsongaia.com. And I have several hundred shows there on the network and interviewing great people with unconventional fringe practices and topics that are challenging to the human mind. 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It's G-A-I-A. And definitely love to hear from you over on the Gaia Network as well. All right, we're going to continue our conversation about challenging the belief of aging. When we come back, we are joined again by David Donnelly and Dr. Thomas Lewis when we return. 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
1: Welcome back to Coast AM. I am Lisa Garr, joined by David Donnelly and Dr. Thomas Lewis from the movie Forever Young, and among many other things. You mentioned in the film, and this comes up, about the concept of singularity and the moment that AI takes over. Is there a world where, and the film is loosely based on this is what I got at least from it, was there's a scenario playing out where a husband, wife, and the husband's going to had a terminal illness diagnosis, and he wants to freeze his body and upload his consciousness until the cure is found. Is there a world where we could upload our consciousness and have that as a companion until maybe when a person's physical body passes, like a parent or a loved one or something? Is there a world where that exists today and how would AI change all of that? And I'll, who would like to answer that question?
6: Oh, I'll start off and then I'll let Tom just dig into the nitty gritty.
1: Okay.
6: I think we're a lot closer to this than I think a lot of people realize. In fact, NASA is funding a lot of studies related to hibernation technology, because as we start exploring, you know, interplanetary space travel, these astronauts need to be able to travel long distances and still remain healthy. And so we're learning that as mammals, we have this gene inside of our bodies that can be switched on and off that allows us to hibernate. And so as a result of that, you know, we can remain healthy and endure a lot of different things. And so now they're starting to really dig in that side of technology, which is a separate conversation in the singularity. But Tom, you want to talk a little bit more about the realities of our ability to hibernate as mammals, which I think is just this crazy thing that is just actually becoming more real.
1: Work for Captain America.
6: Yes, you know, exactly.
7: I was really surprised to find out how close we are to actually making hibernation a reality for people. Because I had always thought, as I think a lot of people probably do, there's some animals that hibernate and others don't, and that's it. But the actual truth is that the original mammal that evolved and split off from the reptiles, from the dinosaurs, a couple hundred million years ago, that animal, which was kind of like a tree rat or a tree shrew, was probably a hibernator. Because it looks like all mammals have ancient hibernation hardware in their brains. It just isn't turned on. And there actually has been work done where scientists have been able to switch on the hibernation locus, kind of starting point in the brain using a focused ultrasound device strapped to the top of the head of the animal. So you don't even have to, you know, perform neurosurgery or give somebody dangerous medicines or something to turn this on. It's possible that a focused ultrasound beam from on top the skull could penetrate to the right, properly calculated area, warm it up, switch it on. And scientists have been able to induce hibernation in animals that don't hibernate, that flatly don't hibernate. And they haven't done it in people yet. But as David mentions, NASA is keenly interested in this, and it looks like it's actually going to happen. I was completely surprised to find out that that's the case.
1: So it would be forced hibernation, but the body obviously is going to become stiff, and there would be other implications of something like that.
7: Well, one of the miracles of hibernation is that when you look at the animals that do hibernate, like a bear, for instance, if you put a human being to bed for 6 months, they come out and all their muscles have wasted away. You know, mm-hmm. if you put someone in an ICU bed for 6 months, they have no muscles at the end of it. Mm-hmm. Bears come out of hibernation and they are fully as muscular as when they went in. So the machinery of hibernation involves these cellular adaptations that hold on to muscle mass, that preserve bone in a way that is not turned on just during bed rest or something. So if we actually manage to turn on these hibernation circuits, there's the real hope that we might be able to help medically patients who have to have something like bed rest, because maybe we could arrange for them not to lose all their muscle mass, you know, if they have forced bed rest for a medical condition. But also that it's part and parcel of hibernation that muscle and bone are protected and they don't waste away. So there's a whole bunch of different aspects of the hibernation machinery that are potentially useful, and that turn out to be necessary if you're going to be inert and immobile for long periods of time. And have your body not deteriorate. It seems kind of miraculous that any animal can do this, but clearly bears can do it, and they're big, tough animals. They're not, you know, like a little mouse or something.
1: That's the delineator, though, that bears or animals might have hibernation mechanisms, but humans might not.
7: Well, we are animals, and not that much different from a lot of animals. And it looks like as long as you're a mammal or later, you probably have a hibernation mechanism in your brain that's latent. It's not switched on, but it is potentially accessible.
1: Well,
6: this is connected to, it is absolutely wild that, you know, this, and the more that we're able to, you know, look into our DNA and our gene structures, it's just, the more that we know, the less that we know. And I think the more that we just keep getting blown away by what's possible. But this also ties into a concept that we talk about in the film called escape velocity. And, you know, this is a Silicon Valley obsession, and also a science fiction obsession. But if you imagine a train going down the tracks, and this train is your body, and it, as you age, the tracks, you know, start to, they need to be laid down. You're at the end of the road, right? And the idea is that we're reaching a point where the tracks in front of you can be laid down faster than whatever is ailing you, whatever disease is trying to kill you. And hibernation, or the ability to kind of freeze our bodies until a cure is found for whatever might be, you know, ailing us, that's a big part of that ability to be able to kind of wait until the technology catches up, which is the scenario in the film. And with AI kind of fueling this revolution as well, I mean, I think we are seeing immense progress. Just look at the amount of cancer vaccines that are coming out on a regular basis, or treatments for things that even 5 years ago was a death sentence. Now, you know, are more treatable. That is just continuing to accelerate, which brings up a lot of really crazy possibilities.
1: Well, with some of the technology that's recently been released on, I think, the iPhones, you can get your entire personal data uploaded into AI. And this is not on any of the open AI technologies. This would be on your own device. And say you could do that with your parent or child or something. Could you not take that data and recreate an agent that would be your father or your mother or your grandparent and speak to that person as if they're still alive, even though the body might not be there?
7: Indeed you could. And there are some people who are actively trying to develop that, that now, you know, that product now. It would depend on having access to a whole corpus of spoken or written content for somebody.
1: Which actually got released on the newest iPhone.
7: Yeah. And mm-hmm. So if your iPhone were constantly listening to you and recording what you said in the course of a day,
6: which it is, probably,
7: and storing it, then there's no reason why you couldn't upload that to a large language model, train it, and end up with a large language model that's based on you, your personality, your modes of speech, that would say things like you would say. And
1: the thing is, it would have to catch our brightest moments, not our worst moments. Because it would give really bad advice, wouldn't it?
7: It could capture both. Most advice is bad, in my experience. So that would make it refreshingly true to life.
1: If you're having a bad day, incorporate that too. Well, you're just going to have
7: that. Exactly. It would incorporate swearing and
1: everything.
7: Mistakes and, yeah, errors.
6: Yeah, yeah, lots of just, I would want to erase my entire 20s, make sure that decade is just not recorded. You know, this also brings up these deeper philosophical questions that really need a lot more attention, which is, you know, in Japan, we interviewed somebody that is attempting to upload a human brain into the cloud and mapping those neurons. And so, you know, now we're at this point to where, what is digital consciousness? And it asks a lot, it begs a lot of really important questions. Is that digital upload still you? What does it mean to be you? Is there going to be some kind of what is called a despeciation event, which is, are we going to evolve into something else? You know, how do we, these are becoming questions that we actually have to start thinking about rather than just imagine them, you know, in science fiction. Because as the technology keeps advancing, these are real things that are going to have another set of consequences. And so it is certainly realistic to think that there's some variations of uploading your consciousness to the digital entities that are in the near future.
7: It's super interesting, you know, as a possibility. And it does, as you say, David, raise both philosophical and scientific and even mathematical questions, because in order to do that, you're relying upon the assumption that your brain is in essence no different than a machine, that it's a special kind of machine

0: but it's just a machine, and its functions can be emulated by another machine, which would be a computer. I have to say that's not mathematically clear that that's true, but nobody knows. So it might be true or it might not be true. And we don't really understand how consciousness works in the first place, right? So then that makes it triply and quadruply challenging to try and implement it on a device other than a brain, because we don't even really understand how it works in our own brain.
1: Right.
0: One of the big stumbling blocks that I imagine, and I don't understand how it's possible to get around this, is so if you could upload your mind to a computer, there's no reason why you couldn't upload it to 5 or 6 computers at once. And then which one of them would be you, or would all of them be you? And how does that make sense for your awareness to be divided over 6 different entities? Why wouldn't it be that the thing you uploaded your mind to would have its own mind, but it wouldn't be you? You would still be stuck here behind
1: the
0: your own eyes and your
1: right.
0: own skull
1: right.
0: with your mind. There would be this other mind, but it wouldn't be you.
1: But that would be boring if you just had your own same thought patterns for another 50 years. Wouldn't you want to try?
2: Lisa, what do you think? If you had the option to, you know, upload, you know, and there's like a package presented to you, you know, you've got something and they're like, hey, you know, here it is, X amount of dollars. You can just sign up here and boom, you know, you can make this digital upload happen. I mean, what would you think?
1: I would sign up for the program that I get to learn something new every day. And
2: there you go.
1: I would just upload that program. I want to learn something new every day. And today I'm learning about the American Revolution. And tomorrow I'm learning about, you know, I don't know, how to grow potatoes. I mean, I think that there'd be something that I would love to learn every single day, which brings me to the question about relationships, because that does come up in the film, and I think that's fascinating. By the way, the film is called Forever Young. My guests are David Donnelly and Dr. Thomas Lewis. This movie can be found on Apple TV and Amazon Prime. It, in the film, addresses the concept of relationships, of which you are an expert, Thomas. And what if you were married? Would you stay married to the same person for hundreds of years?
0: So
2: no.
1: Someone just said no right off the bat. I love that.
0: That was David.
1: Is that your outside voice, David?
0: Yes. I am married, so I think my only safe answer would be yes.
1: Okay.
0: Also, I'll be in a lot of trouble. Yes. But you know, certainly as a psychiatrist, I've definitely seen that it is a problem for some relationships that people last as long as they do. So you can imagine when people lived to 40 and then died, it wasn't that hard to be married for 20 years.
1: Right.
0: But it's much harder to be married for 60 years. And what if you had to be married for 160 years? You know, would that be exponentially more difficult? One of the hopes in relationships is that you change and your spouse changes, but you change together so that you don't grow apart because you're changing in tandem, mm-hmm. that you stay connected as you change. And so you change together. I do think that requires skill. And I think it's kind of like balancing on a bike or something. And it just extending the time means that you would have to, become more and more skillful at doing that so that you grow with the person instead of growing apart from them.
1: Another program we would have to upload.
2: Well, exactly. You know, you could have Lisa, and you, if you do the digital upload, this could be one of the things that you learn. You could just have a digital upload of Dr. Thomas Lewis as your personal psychiatrist. And then, you know, you'll
1: exactly.
2: know all about relationships. You'll be speaking French and it'll be like Groundhog Day Part 2.
1: We're going to have to start cloning you, Dr. Lewis. It is fascinating,
0: right.
1: though, this obsession with as you say, singularity, and also immortalists. It's a whole concept to be an immortalist, right? This is an obsession. Mostly this biohackers, Silicon Valley kind of obsession. What it does this mean? Like, where is the end on something like this?
2: I'll let
0: you say something, David.
2: Okay, sure.
0: Because I live pretty close to Silicon Valley here up in Northern California.
1: Right.
0: And I don't think it's an accident that the obsession for immortalism emanates from Silicon Valley. And I think part of it is because there has been such spectacular success at solving really hard problems. that people formerly thought were not possible to solve in engineering and computer science and electronics. And there's just been, of course, we've all lived through, you know, this dramatic, technological race that's now got us into AI. And, you know, people have ChatGPT and this genius in their pocket and everything. Mm-hmm. I think the experience of having lived that through that in Silicon Valley has given people the impression that every problem is like that, that it looks really hard, but you can solve it if you apply yourself diligently enough and if you invest enough money and if you have the right technology. That may not be true. There may be problems in life that are simply not amenable to brute forcing with money and technology.
1: Right.
0: But I think that's where some of the impetus comes and some of the Silicon Valley origin of it comes. And now I'll hand it over to you.
2: Yeah. Well, there's this concept called transhumanism, which is a very much like a driving force of a religion that a lot of these tech CEOs believe in, that have really kind of built the world that we're currently living in. And, you know, you can imagine a future to where if you are uploading, you know, some version of your body, whether that's, you know, some kind of cyborg where the parts that work are still there and the other parts are kind of Frankenstein together. And now let's say that we've got fusion energy and we've got interplanetary space travel and you've got this ability to live for these long periods of time, particularly, you know, maybe infinitely. You could imagine this kind of variation of a human just floating throughout space, exploring the universe in some kind of digital shell for in perpetuity.
1: Got it. Yeah, I mean, again, this conversation is really for those that are of the privileged, and I want to make sure that this lands for someone who is listening, who's in middle America, who has no desire to live that long if they're sick. So we're going to come back to that conversation and your questions when we return. My guests again, David Donnelly and Dr. Thomas Lewis from the movie Forever Young. We will be right back. 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
14: Fox News, I'm Deborah Valentine. President Donald Trump speaking to Americans on the 4th of July from the National Mall in Washington, D.C. as a nation observed America 250.
15: In this country, we can achieve the wildest and most impossible dreams, and no dream in history is bigger or more incredible than the one that started on July 4th, 1776.
14: Inclement weather forcing the delay, shortening, or cancellation of many 4th of July events from coast to coast. Extreme heat forced the cancellation of America's National Independence Day parade in the nation's capital. Paul Pelosi, the husband of former House Speaker Nancy Pelosi, is facing a misdemeanor hit-and-run charge after authorities say he allegedly struck a legally parked car on Friday in California's Napa Valley. Deputies say Pelosi drove away, stopping when his vehicle became disabled. No one was hurt. America's listening to Fox News.
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1: Welcome back to Coast AM on this eve of our independence. We are having a great time talking about longevity and in this 250th anniversary of our country, what would it be like if we could live to be 250 years? 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And we have a solution. 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We'll solve the loneliness problem in the moment. We will be back. We'll be back right after this break with our guests again about the movie Forever Young. 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I am Lisa Garr, and we'll be right back.
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1: Welcome back to Coast AM. My guests are David Donnelly and Dr. Thomas Lewis from the movie Forever Young. And we're going to go to questions from our audience. Yes, there are people listening on this 4th of July evening. Are you guys both up for that?
7: Absolutely. Yeah.
1: There's some really interesting questions coming in. Let's go to Super in Berkeley, California. Hi there. Is Super, is that the first name?
8: Yeah. Hi, Lisa. Hi, Hello. David and Tom.
1: Hello.
7: Hello.
1: Oh, what is your question?
8: I'm curious about a couple of things. I'm totally blind, so I would need I'd rather do a stem cell retina stem cell transplant than like the neuroplant computer chip.
1: Uh-huh.
8: I'm curious if there are any clinical trials coming up for that and how one can afford it. And my second part to that question is if David and Thomas are going to do a kind of documentary, you know, someone in real life trying to really improve the quality of life more than just living, you know, 120 extra years.
1: Right. Interesting. Interesting. So I'll have David, I'll have you start with that question about a documentary where you are addressing people that are in maybe seeing impaired or hearing impaired, how to change that quality of life to live forever.
9: This is really fascinating topic. I certainly would not be the one to provide medical advice about any kind of procedures, but from a documentary perspective, we have a Substack, which a lot of people, when they watch the film, they have so many questions afterwards. And so we dig into a lot of these topics in greater detail. And a part of that is identifying stories of individuals and creating profiles around their personal journeys. I think especially with these different human trials that are going on, we're certainly looking for short form content and following these kind of journeys. So absolutely, that's something that we'll be working on in the near future.
1: Okay, good to know. And then, Thomas, do you know anything about the restorative organs for some of the stem cell research or anything out there about restoring organs, like eyes, hearing, things like that?
7: Yeah, I know just a little bit. And of course, I'm not an ophthalmologist or a mm-hmm. retinal expert, but I am aware that actually there's several stem cell trials that are currently going on with the hope of treating retinally caused blindness, and you know which quite a number of people have. The I do think there's one at UC Davis. You mentioned that you're in Berkeley. But there's more than one. You know, there's at least three or four places that are doing stem cell implantation to try to treat retinal blindness. So your own ophthalmologist may be able to direct you to the nearest and most appropriate center where that kind of research is going on. But it definitely is going on. It's going on here in California, mm-hmm. Some of it. So it's that would be potentially accessible. In terms of the cost, I think if you're in a research trial, the cost is typically borne by the organization that's carrying out the trial itself. So experimental protocols are often covered under a research grant, and the patients often have to pay little or nothing for those. Again, I don't know the specifics of them, so I can't promise that. But
1: right,
7: I would definitely check with your ophthalmologist and see what he or she thinks might be available near you.
1: Do some great research on it. I have interviewed a couple of other scientists that are actively doing these type of regrowth in laboratories at this point. But it's worth researching. There's a lot of literature out there on it. You just need to check the sources. And thanks for your question. I mean, how much of this is snake oil, so to speak, or is leading us down the wrong path? Have you found much of this anti-aging to just be hype and talk? And I'll ask you, David.
9: This is one of the topics that we cover in the film, and also was a big inspiration for why I wanted to make the film in the first place. How do you sift through all of this data that's coming at us? How do you kind of cut through the noise? And there's, I think, a huge distrust that has currently the public has when it comes to particularly longevity science and the fundamentals, which, you know, don't really cost a thing to integrate those into your life. That's a big focus point versus just trying the latest supplement or trying to, because what you often hear is somebody who's an expert, then, you know, they're selling you some kind of new supplement or some kind of, you know, new thing. And I think that can be dangerous in many ways, but the reality is that there is hard science and this knowledge has the ability to transform your life if it's adopted. And the disconnect is really one of knowledge. It's a knowledge gap. And unfortunately, that's costing people their lives. And that's really the mission for not just our film, but everything that we're doing is to try to close that gap and build a bridge between the science and the public. And, you know, we're not selling supplements. So we do want you to watch the film and join our Substack. But,
1: right.
9: You know, hopefully that's a little bit of a fresh approach for people.
1: Excellent. Good to know. Yep. It's always, you know, listening to your own truth and doing multiple forms of research, finding out the sources of the research. There's all of that. Let's go to John in San Diego. Hi, John. Do you have a question for either David Donnelly or Thomas Lewis?
10: Either one or both. I'll keep it short. I was just wondering, how do telomeres fit into all of this? Because as I understand it, eventually they will reach apoptosis. I don't know if I'm pronouncing that correctly, but, you know, as they replicate, a small amount of DNA is lost with each replication. So I was just wondering, you know, approximately how long or how many times replicating
1: without losing the effectiveness of the length of the telomeres. Thomas, do you have any knowledge about that? Or
7: I know a little bit about that, and
1: okay.
7: And so John, you're exactly on the right track. So all of our chromosomes have these telomeres at the end of them, kind of these rigid caps that are made of DNA, but they don't encode for genes. And their purpose is to protect the end of the chromosome from cellular damage. With every

0: That's one of them. It's certainly one of the ones that would have to be solved in order for us to have dramatically longer lifespans. But the good news is your cells are not necessarily just at the end of the road. If they run out of telomere, there is the potential for telomere to be remanufactured in the cell and to give it a bit of a longer life than it had already.
1: What is the enzyme that helps with telomere repair?
0: It's called telomerase.
1: Oh, you're right.
0: And,
1: okay.
0: And so its whole function is just to manufacture a little more telomere. Uh-huh. And a number of things increase telomere length or increase telomerase activity. Exercise does, intermittent fasting does, certain medications do. So that's one of the things that, one of the mechanisms, and there are a whole bunch of other ones. So it's not like that's the only problem we face. But there definitely are things that can help with telomeres.
1: Right. Are you familiar with the whole peptide world and what that, different types of peptides that help with slowing the aging process?
0: Yeah, I'm a little bit familiar with that. So a peptide is just an amino acid chain, and proteins are peptides, for instance. There are a whole bunch of medicines that are peptides. So insulin is a peptide medicine that's in people inject. The GLP-1 agonists like Ozempic or Mounjaro are also peptides that people inject. And interestingly, those actually have turned out to have some broad spectrum anti-mortality effects that I don't think anybody anticipated. And so they seem to have a kind of broad organ range of activity, despite the fact that their original indication, and I think they're the only one so far, is for obesity and diabetes. But there's a lot of promise there. Then there's this whole kind of gray market area of peptides that people get that are not pharmaceuticals, like BPC-157, for instance.
1: Right.
0: And there's a whole bunch of peptides like that. So the difficulty with those peptides is that there aren't any human studies of efficacy and safety that have been carried out along a placebo-controlled double-blind trial kind of line.
1: Except for clinical use. Definitely.
0: Right.
1: Yeah.
0: Yeah. So when they're sold, they come labeled with a thing that says for research purposes only.
1: Avoid those. Those are not good.
0: I was actually a little bit surprised when patients started to show up in my office saying that they were, you know, buying these peptides from China and then injecting themselves.
1: Oh my God.
0: And I said, are you sure that's a good idea? I'm not sure that's such a good idea.
1: Yeah. There definitely needs to be a lot more regulation starting to get cracked down on now. But yeah, those have been dangerous, and it's just a matter of time before we start to hear, and we already have started to hear, that they're laced with various things. So be careful.
0: As one could imagine. Yes. Mm-hmm. And it may be some of them have health benefits. Maybe they don't. Really, the science that would outline that hasn't been done. And certainly those agents don't go through any purity testing or whatnot that the FDA requires for prescription medicines. Mm-hmm. So we don't know that there aren't heavy metals in them or, chemical residues of synthesis that might be harmful in one way or another or carcinogenic. We just don't know.
1: Right. All right. Well, great questions coming in here. Let's go to Charles in Virginia. Somebody in the East Coast are looking for you. Are you all still awake? Question. Do you have a question for David and Thomas?
2: Yes, gentlemen. How much does the brain, or what does the brain have to say in our aging? In other words, does it impede aging? Can it impede aging? Or does it have any connection with our aging, what the brain does?
1: Like, it could be, go ahead. I mean, do you mean in terms of your, like, how old do you think you're going to be when you die? Or are you talking about memory loss and various functions of the brain?
2: Well, for the past 10 years, I created the miracle stories that people see on the 700 Club. I traveled the world doing stories about people who said that God healed them. Mm-hmm. People did get healed, but after doing hundreds of stories, I came away not believing there's God, but believing that their brain told their body

0: to get better, and therefore their body got better. So for the, you know, I think the brain has a lot to do in telling our body what to do physically.
1: Yes, yes, 100%. Thomas, do you have a comment on that?
2: I do. I think that's absolutely correct. And there have been several studies that have demonstrated this, that in fact, one of the most influential factors on your aging is your own conception of your aging. So people who have a defeatist conception of their aging, that they're inexorably going to get older and weaker and more fragile, have a different outcome than people who have a more can-do kind of adaptive mindset about their aging, that there's things they can do to counter it and slow it down. So your own belief system has a huge outcome on the end product of your longevity process. And that isn't just whistling in the dark or wishful thinking. It really is a demonstrable physical reality. There's a lot of that that is among the most fascinating issues in science and still very poorly understood, that whole mind-body interface. How does what goes on in your mind end up producing changes on the levels of cells and enzymes and proteins and gene regulation? It's a lot of it is mysterious, but at least we can demonstrate that it's true and that it is happening.
1: Wow.
2: So I think you're definitely on the right course there. I think that's absolutely true.
1: Yeah. And then, you know, what a fascinating comment that you made about, after all of these testimonies and personal stories of faith and recovery and all of this, that you've determined it's the brain. Thank you so much for that conversation. Fascinating. So tell me again what the name of the Substack is. The name of the movie is Forever Young, and David Donnelly's a filmmaker with many physicians. Thomas Lewis is one of the physicians. Dr. Steve Horvath is the one that we were talking about that created the biological clock in the Altos lab, the Jeff Bezos lab. Lots to do about the Buck Institute in Northern Cal. There's so many different doctors that are challenging questions on this particular documentary. What is the name of the Substack?
3: The name of the Substack is the same as the film. So it's Forever Young. But If you just go to foreveryoung.film, then there's links directly to where you can watch the film. There's also a link to our Substack. And you can also just sign up directly for our Substack newsletter right there.
1: What types of questions are you addressing on the Substack?
3: A big theme that I think is very empowering that we address in the film and also in our Substack is that your genes are not your destiny. This is something that Dr. Verdon says in the film. For most of modern medicine, it's kind of the thought process has been that genes are largely going to determine your life expectancy. But the reality is that we can have interventions in our lifestyle that now directly influence the biological process of aging. And so we also get into the breakthroughs, but the real core of what we do is the fundamentals of longevity science with what we like to call a healthy dose of humanism, asking a lot of the bigger questions that we're all having as we kind of live through this really radical period in human history.
1: Yes, very radical period. Ev, should we live forever, and can we? Yes, it's possible, but should we? So take that home with you tonight. Thank you so much, gentlemen, for being on with me on this wonderful July 4th evening. Thank you for continuing the conversation of the 250th anniversary of our country. And what if we were to live 250 years? Appreciate you both. And again, the name of the film is Forever Young. We will be back to continue this conversation with another guest on a completely different topic. Stay tuned. You can find out more when you come back. This is Lisa Garr. 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

0: Washington celebrates the 4th. I'm Deborah Valentine, Fox News. President Trump spoke to Americans from the National Mall in Washington, D.C. on the nation's 250th birthday late Saturday as communities across the U.S. mark the nation's semi-quincentennial.
1: We're celebrating freedom's triumph over tyranny, liberty's conquest over oppression, and the enduring victory of the American spirit from the July 4th, 1776 to July 4th, 2026.
0: President Trump talking equality during the speech, citing the Declaration of Independence while blasting communism.
1: As our Declaration of Independence tells us, we are all made in the image of one Almighty God. And a communist will never say that. That's for sure.
0: The event, followed by a large fireworks display, was delayed due to thunderstorms hitting the nation's capital. Many celebrations from coast to coast delayed, shortened, or even canceled due to inclement weather, including triple-digit temperatures during the past few days. The death toll climbing in Venezuela following back-to-back earthquakes.
2: The death toll in Venezuela from the massive earthquakes that struck June 24th has climbed to nearly 3,000. A government official confirms 2,954 people are dead, more than 16,500 injured, and at least 16,000 people left homeless. Tens of thousands of emergency workers, backed by more than 3,000 international rescue personnel, are pushing through exhausting search and rescue operations, digging through the rubble, while medical teams are racing to treat the thousands of survivors. Carmen Roberts, Fox News.
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0: President Trump is pulling the plug on a trade deal negotiated during his first term. Fox's Jared Halpern has more.
5: The Trump administration is not renewing the U.S.-Mexico-Canada trade pact, allowing a July 1st deadline to extend the agreement for 16 more years to pass. That decision was expected. President Trump has signaled dissatisfaction with the deal and says he prefers one-on-one trade agreements. Trump administration officials have already kickstarted a review process, meeting separately with Canadian and Mexican counterparts. That could lead to a renegotiation of the treaty. At the White House, Jared Halpern, Fox News.
0: As the U.S. celebrates America 250, Iran mourns as it holds a days-long funeral for its late leader, killed at the start of the U.S.-Israel-Iran conflict.
6: Hundreds of thousands of people filling the streets of Tehran as Iran began a days-long funeral for the Supreme Leader Ayatollah Ali Khamenei, killed in a U.S.-backed Israeli airstrike during the Iran War. Crowds marching past his flag-draped coffin, chanting death to America and death to Israel, man calling for revenge. That funeral also marking a pivotal moment for Iran's leadership as the Ayatollah Mojtaba Khamenei takes power and the regime tries to strengthen its position during negotiations over a permanent end to the war and control of the Strait of Hormuz.
0: Fox's Paul Stevens reporting. The Department of Transportation is investing over $1 billion to upgrade the nation's airports. Transportation Secretary Sean Duffy, joining Fox and Friends Weekend, explains it involves updating the nation's air traffic control system.
7: Our systems are old, and Donald Trump said, you know what, we have a epic opportunity to revamp, to rebuild a brand new air traffic control system.
0: Secretary Duffy also said the project will be completed in 2.5 years. The funding was contained in last year's One Big Beautiful Bill, as President Trump labeled it. I'm Deborah Valentine. This is Fox News.
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1: Welcome back to Coast AM. I am Lisa Garr. It's probably July 5th, wherever you are, unless you're in Hawaii now, but we had a wonderful celebration on July 4th, Independence Day here. And we're continuing on our broadcast tonight, talking a little bit more about death. We've talked a lot about 250 years and what if we were to live that long. What about death? And this leads us to our next guest, Austin Wells, who is a spiritual medium, a soul gardener, a grief counselor, and author of Soul Conversations. For more than two decades, Austin has guided people through loss and really towards genuine healing. She leads retreats and teaches online classes and hosts a thriving spiritual community, which is wonderful. Lots of support there, helping seekers really nurture their intuition and reconnect with their loved ones after and live life after loss. It's fascinating because in the last century, 85% of people died at home. Now we only have 25% of people that die at home. So what does that say about what we've done to the process of dying and grief, and how much of that is in our own hands and how much of it is not? We'll be back to discuss this tonight with Austin Wells and many other things, to connect with mediumship and her story and an entire conversation about death and dying. We will be back. This is Lisa Garr. 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
1: Welcome back to Coast AM. I am Lisa Garr, and my guest is Austin Wells. We're talking about death and dying, and Austin is a spiritual medium and a soul gardener. She is the author of Soul Conversations, and we have a lot to discuss tonight, from spiritual awakenings to near-death experiences and mediumship. Lots of great conversations coming up here. Austin, welcome to the show. Thank you for being here.
5: Thank you, Lisa, so much. I am so honored to be in conversation with you.
1: Yes, so much to talk about. We just spent the last 2 hours talking about what if we were to live forever? And the reality is we're in right now that we don't. And how much of that conversation of living forever is actually a denial of acceptance of the fact that we die. It's an interesting conversation. And when you, it's one of the hardest things to do is when you've lost a loved one and you survived them, how is life different when you don't have that person to touch anymore, or that word, those words of advice or wisdom or love or hugs or anything like that? It's a very difficult experience. What is your experience of death?
5: Well, what a gorgeous question. It's changed profoundly by doing this work. And I am so fortunate and so blessed to share space with people when they are really going through these dark nights of the soul. And I'm very clear, because of corroborable evidence, both personally and then professionally, that the soul, our essence, continues past the physical change called death.
1: Mm. Yes, it definitely does. Well, tell me a little bit how you got even interested in this concept, and what does the term soul gardener mean?
5: That's interesting. Well, much like you, I have an insatiable curiosity. I loved in the last segment, you said something about, like, I wish I could learn something new every day. And good news is, like, having you on Coast to Coast, we're all going to be learning together, which is just so fantastic. So in becoming a medium, and there were steps before it, I just kept having more questions. So when my own father passed, then I could communicate with him. And then I thought, well, if I can talk to him, then, well, who have I been before? And I found that I got led into all these different modalities because I just felt a calling to be present for people in this moment that really we don't pay a lot of attention to until it just is the only reality that you have. So soul gardener became a metaphor. I liked the idea of things being below the earth, dormant, not being able to see them, there being this beautiful potential of a seed, being able to find light, not really knowing which end is up, but it finds it anyway. Just, you can't find anything in nature that isn't beautiful. Mm. So that just felt like, okay, that can be the umbrella of the other things that I do.
1: So when you mentioned that when your father died, you could hear him, but I can't gloss over that. How did that experience happen? When did you start hearing the voices of people who passed?
5: That happened really early for me. That happened the first time when I was 5 and I was scared, and a lot of people came into my room through the walls, and I wasn't scared at all. And this woman started talking to me. So to clarify for people that haven't had an experience or are curious what it means to hear, it's not as if their voice, like you and I are listening to each other, and we can hear each other's voices just like this beautiful audience can. When you hear spirit, everyone has one intuitive ear, so it generally comes in just one side of the head. And it's not a spoken sound. It's an energy that is voice that you hear. So but once you understand it, it's just like a voice.
1: The energy of a voice that you hear.
5: Yeah.
1: So it's not specific words like you and I are talking now, but it's just as clear.
5: It actually gets very conversational. I'm very fortunate in the fact that what they would call, so it's called clear audience, or clear being a French word called clear, so clear sound. And I love being at this point as a medium, because it's easier for me, because then I just am in a conversation. It's why I called my book that, because it really is soul conversation. So if you can hone those abilities, which everyone can to certain degrees, it just opens this whole moment. A lot of people hear them in traumatic moments. I was fortunate to hear my dad before he passed, which was just astronomically helpful, because he was my person, pretty much.
1: His soul. You could hear his soul talk to you.
5: Yeah.
1: That's interesting. So did you hear it in a dream, or did he know he was going to pass?
5: Yes, I was with him in the hospital. And when my mom was with him, she had completely different experiences than I did. It's almost as if his soul was meeting her in the moment that she could meet him in. When she left, I had huge spiritual moments, and I also had just horrible physical experiences with him, because my soul was being educated, and I really feel like I was being upgraded. But my dad, one point, sat up and was looking at both ends of the bed. And he would look from the floor all the way to the ceiling. And I said in my head, "Oh my gosh, what are you looking at?" And so that was not out loud. And my dad opened his mouth. And at this point, he was alive. But he said, "Look at those angels. Those are the biggest wings I've ever seen." So we were in dialogue before he passed. And then after he passed, there were times that I would hear him very, very clearly, especially when there were moments that I needed to listen and feel I was held in the moment.
1: Do you think that was an experience that you had before this lifetime?
5: Ooh, what a juicy one.
1: Mm-hmm. Going backwards there.
5: I'm certain. I mean, I've studied two different kinds of past life regression. And, you know, once he passed, I was like, okay, who have I been before and what the hell's going on?
1: Right.
5: So, but one lifetime I went back to, I was this really handsome. I have to say, past life regression is really fun, because you get to feel what it feels like to be the other sex. I was a very handsome Indian, American Indian. And oh my Lord, I could feel like how supple my muscles were. And it was very, very tangible. And, but my job in that particular lifetime was my horse and I would go ahead of the tribe. And I was always trying to seek the safe place. So in doing so, I could feel in that lifetime on all of my senses, because no one else in the tribe was with me. And I would, so once, you know, there was an issue, I would be sent out to try to find the place. So I had a huge responsibility. Mm-hmm. But it's funny, a lot of those qualities are very much woven into the person I am, because I always feel like I'm always wanting to make sure everybody's okay.
1: Well, it seems that you see a blend of the spirit world and this world. So it's blurred for you, right?
5: Yes.
1: There's no lines. Mm-hmm. So if you have that ability now, how do you live with that? Do you turn it on and off? And can you teach other people to do it?
5: Yes, absolutely. Teach people to do it. It's absolutely my joy to do that. Because I really think living is having a foot in both worlds. Now, in saying that, you know, our soul is dualistic in nature. We have a human being, and then we have which I call the finite self, because it's very aware of the fact that things end. And that's our emotional self and our ego and the part of us that thinks that life happens to us. Then we have this infinite self, which is what you guys were addressing in the last, you know, episode, which is like, what do you do if you can live forever? Then what happens then? But the infinite nature is the part of us that is intrinsically eternal because it's energy, and energy doesn't die. So it's, we should have two voices in our head. We should have this idea of it. So do I have homework? Dear Lord above, yes. So are there times when I get crashed into my human being? I need that because I'm here to grow and evolve just like the rest of them, people. But the beauty of working as a medium is I get reminded of the fact of how glorious it is to really touch into that idea of infinity and what it feels like to be in such a sense of compassion that my responsibility is to hold sacred space for someone having a very, very dark night and knowing, just like the seed, there's light in the dark. And if I'm your light right now, then just I'm here.
1: Yes. And it's, well, it's interesting that we started talking about your childhood experience and then past lives and then other people who've passed. Because it's fluid. It's for you, it's all the same thing. You just, it's like a timeless experience. And that's kind of what the soul is, right? It's an infinite experience. I don't know.
5: Yes.
1: From your experience, what do you think?
5: Yes, it's an infinite. Well, we're energy first distilled into physical form. And one cool thing you and I both have in common is near-death experience.
1: Yes.
5: And what's fascinating is mine, you know, occurred so young in my life. So it was kind of a, not a given. It was just something I was aware of. I can be in my body. I can be out of my body. I'm a Gemini too. So maybe that kind of helps with the dualistic acceptance. But in your case, you had this extraordinary experience, you know, in your journey.
1: Midlife, right?
5: Yes.
1: Right.
5: And so I think
1: have a contrast that, there.
5: Exactly. But I think what's really beautiful about that experience and that, you know, you is really the depth of the work that you have and all the curiosity that drives you is that you came into such an alignment with service in such a different capacity.
1: Big time.
5: Right? Yeah.
1: That is so true. And it is my happy place. But yeah, and it was true because, so you came into this life very young, you had this experience. So it was really kind of all you knew. I had this contrast of having a totally different perspective on life, very driven towards a different direction. And when that near-death experience happened to me, my entire purpose changed and I'm doing what I do today because of that. So, and so much happier. But a question. So earlier I talked about this statistic. I actually heard from that film, the Forever Young film, on the amount of people in our last century that died at home was 85% compared to this century now, 25% die at home. Why do you, what do you feel about how we look at death and how we celebrate it, or what, you know, hospitals and funeral homes have done to the death and dying process?
5: Well, it's, I think the easiest way to talk about it is the contrast of in the 1800s. And by the way, that statistic was just so true. I mean, to think that there's 25% of people that die at home
1: now,
5: which I'm certain is most people's preference, speaks to such a shift. So the major shift of why there was an 85 percentile in that time, and I'd be interesting what the time stamp was in the 1800s, up until the Civil War, death happened at home. At that point, there were we had smaller towns and there was a church generally in the center of town. So when someone died, the church bells rang. So everybody in the community knew someone had died. You could go down to the general store and buy soap and a coffin and bring it home. That's how normal death was for us. So it was this beautiful.
1: And the priest would come to the home and it would
5: And so, and the, also with that, there were days where the body was in the house and people would come, bring food, they would share memories. It was a shared death experience.
1: Mm. Yeah, very healing. Yes, very, very healing. And these days it does, I mean, there is hospice in a hospital setting. In a way, I think that's good because the death process can be confusing. And to have the guidance of professionals around you is very helpful. I watched my husband go through that with his sister, and it was very helpful. And the hospice nurses were incredible.
5: Yeah.
1: But at the same time, do you memorialize it? No, not at that time. You're going through the technical aspects and the body's processes and so forth, and you really don't have the space or the time to have the memorializing of somebody in a hospital setting.

0: That's what is provided at home.
1: Yes.
0: More of a memorializing or a celebration or a commemoration. It does definitely happen at home, in a home-like setting, in my opinion.
1: No, I think it's 100% correct. I think hospitals are working more toward more personalized experiences, but it's also been just a huge advent of growth within the death industry to meet that very need.
0: It is, and it can be a big business. Yeah, for sure. All right, we're going to take a quick break, Austin, and come back with a few more questions and lots more to cover here. And then the last hour, we're going to come up with your questions listening. If you have questions about anything to do with someone who's maybe passed or want to connect with them, Austin would be willing to do readings later on in the show. We will take a quick break. We'll be back right after the break. 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
1: In this edition of the Marketers Report, Kelsey Agostinelli, Vice President of Marketing Operations for Mars, talks about the mindset of the listener.
2: Let's reach people where they are. 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And so reaching people where they are, and audio is a great way to do that. You think about the noise. 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
3: Fox News, I'm Deborah Valentine. President Donald Trump speaking to Americans on the 4th of July from the National Mall in Washington, D.C. as a nation observed America 250.
4: In this country, we can achieve the wildest and most impossible dreams. And no dream in history is bigger or more incredible than the one that started on July 4th, 1776.
3: Inclement weather forcing the delay, shortening, or cancellation of many 4th of July events from coast to coast. Extreme heat forced the cancellation of America's National Independence Day parade in the nation's capital. Paul Pelosi, the husband of former House Speaker Nancy Pelosi, is facing a misdemeanor hit-and-run charge after authorities say he allegedly struck a legally parked car on Friday in California's Napa Valley. Deputies say Pelosi drove away, stopping when his vehicle became disabled. No one was hurt. America's listening to Fox News.
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1: Welcome back to Coast AM. Still bringing in the energy of our wonderful Independence Day night. 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We're going to keep celebrating with you tonight. Great music, Adam. Thank you so much for all of our Americana theme. And we're going to keep it going until the wee hours of the evening tonight. We will be right back with my wonderful guest, Austin Wells, who is going to be, we're going to talk a little bit more about some of her concepts around planetary shifts that are happening, and then we're going to get into your readings at the top of the hour. So we'll be back with some communication with for you as well this evening. So stick with us. 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
1: Well, welcome back to Coast AM. My guest is Austin Wells, and Austin is a spiritual medium. She's a soul gardener, the author of Soul Conversations. And I would love to know, we were talking a little bit before about how we get so disenfranchised from death and how it became such a big business and so forth. Can you tell us a little bit about your experience or your opinion there on how the industrial age disenfranchised us from grief and death, and how it was way back when our country was founded, for example?
6: Yes.
1: We're talking about the 4th of July tonight and the independence. Take us back in time.
6: I will. Actually, there's a great correlation with that because we'll go to George Washington.
1: Okay.
6: George Washington, when he passed, the entire country shut down.
1: Ah.
6: No one worked. People took days off. Cities would celebrate his passing because it was he was the first real American hero that, within our country, people really knew. So his passing was monumental for people. And they got used to, his body being taken from town to town and people, that experience. So it became, death again was accessible. I was talking about how it was in small towns and how people died at home. And then we had a series of events in the center of the 1800s that began with the Civil War. So the Civil War within our country was the first time death happened away from home. Up until that time, most of the time people died in the community we were in, maybe on a trip, but very rarely. So it opened up a conundrum of things that we had to deal with because we had to have surgeons on the battlefield. We were dealing with huge loss. Mm-hmm. Plus the bodies had to be brought home. And we had no real preservation techniques at that point. So formaldehyde wasn't brought into medicine until the late 1800s. So they were actually using arsenic, which is magnificently toxic. Mm-hmm. But what it did was it allowed the bodies to be preserved long enough that they could be carted home. Because remember, they can't be, it's on the back of, a cart-driven horse is how they're going to be probably brought back mm-hmm. to their communities. And so that was the beginning of a lot of shifts and changes with death, for sure. But then another president who was hugely impactful in our history was Abraham Lincoln, because up until that point, there hadn't been an assassination. There hadn't been that abrupt of a passing. Abraham, the country was in turmoil. There was so much that was going on. And so when he passed, they had his body go over 1,500 miles for 13 days, and it was called the Lincoln Train. And mind you, this happened during the summer. Ooh. So we're brand new, right? So we're brand new with preservation techniques. And it all of a sudden required makeup because the Secretary of War was kind of on the fence about whether or not they wanted to cover Lincoln's face and have him partially look like he had been assassinated. And mind you, this is his face that got hit. So they were able to do enough, but the Secretary of War required that bruising be shown. So the American people had an idea of this blunt impact. And then they put a certain substance that's sulfate of alumina, in case you want to know a real geekoid fact, that was put into his veins, and it gave him this marble-like appearance. And you can find, it's an amazing photo, you can find online a picture of Lincoln from that, from the coffin. And just a real quick note on the photographs. There were photographs and a lot of death photographs taken in the 1800s. They were called momenti morti. And sometimes they were the only photographs that were taken of a family. And most of the time within the picture, someone had died. So they would have a picture with the whole family, but one of the daughters was dead, or maybe the dog had died. And those were very popular. So again, totally different from how we look at death in this way now.
1: It was to commemorate that person, as you know, in the photo, because photography back then was very rare.
6: Absolutely.
1: Mm-hmm.
6: Absolutely. And the other beautiful thing about the Lincoln Train was it was not only Abraham Lincoln's body, but it was also his son's, Willie, who had died 3 years before, which created magnificent turmoil and sadness for Mary Todd Lincoln, because she really never recovered from the passing of both of them, and she wore black the rest of her life.
1: Mm.
6: Yeah, so those events, and then what happened is that then our cities progressed and the industrial age happened, and then there was the advent of hospitals. So all of a sudden, death was not in the home at all. It was in an institution, and there were doctors, and there were all sorts of procedures. So there was a time in our history when death was not fearful. We've
1: Right.
6: talked about it. We shared, we broke bread with each other, and that disenfranchisement, what they call invisible death, really has had long-term repercussions. But it's also part of the reason why it was necessary for me to become a grief counselor, because I didn't have a clue about holding space for different people in different kinds of death scenarios. So
1: Do you think that we could reclaim that death right at some point, reclaim our relationship with the crossing or passing of a soul? Maybe, especially a life well lived.
6: yes, absolutely. As one of the beautiful things about human nature is when we have a challenge, I think we also come up with magnificent solutions. So because it was depersonalized for so long, it gave birth to death doulas, it gave birth to green funerals, it's given birth to so many different. I was part of a beautiful conference for a number of years called the Afterlife Awareness Conference that Terry Daniel created.
1: Oh,
6: We
1: yes.
6: had Yeah, and it was brilliant because we had huge discussions about, and you know
1: Spoken
6: Eben
1: there once,
6: Alexander,
1: yeah.
6: and Eben Alexander, and William Peters, and all of their work about, deathbed, shared deathbed memories, and all of the ways that we're kind of coming back to it. So I think it's just a matter of reminding people that there was a time in which we weren't afraid of it. And then it's kind of up to us to say, let's do this differently. And I think there's things about hospice people don't know. I mean, my mom was in hospice for 2 years prior to her passing. So there's so much more to it, but it's just not that topic, Lisa. You know this. It's not that topic that people go, oh, goody, let's talk about death. It's just, it's not,
1: Right.
6: it's, unless

0: many logistics to manage afterwards that it's not even, there's not even any time for the loved ones to grieve the process. In certain religions, I really think that, like in the Jewish religion, there is a wonderful period of grieving that is honored for 7 days, and there's rituals around it and so forth. And for those that don't maybe have that opportunity, you're thrown into the logistics of getting death certificates and closing accounts and, you know, things like that. And it's challenging. It's very, very challenging. So I think that having a ceremony 6 months later was a perfectly great idea because it gave everyone time to process and then to celebrate or commemorate.
1: I love that aesthetic distance that you mm-hmm. created because it allows the personal experience to settle. And I don't even know if settling is quite the right word, but you're right. There are so many logistics that make it almost an out-of-body experience, if you will.
0: Yeah.
1: It's very difficult to be linear in any thinking. And depending on the core essence of the individual, you know, rescuers are going to take care of everybody else and their grief is going to be postponed. There's other people who'll never even touch into their grief. And then there are other people who are so devastated that kind of loss, depending on the individual, is just catastrophic. Mm-hmm. And unlike for some people, if it's the first time they've experienced that, I mean, it just feels like it will consume you.
0: Yeah, it does. It does. And it's literally, I mean, there is such thing as broken heart, and there is a physical effect of that broken heart, and it can really impair your breathing, your ability to sleep and to live and so forth. Now, I wanted to ask you, because it's all related, you have a relationship, and I mentioned that earlier you were going to be doing readings with people later on in the show. How do you communicate with the ancestors and guides and so forth of other realities, not just those that have crossed over from this plane, but do you communicate with angels and guides and beings and other realities from different intelligences, so to speak? Do you communicate with all of them?
1: It has been a progression, but I think it's matched my intelligence, honestly, because we love to compartmentalize and say, oh, well, these are these people and those are who I can talk to. And I'm so blessed to have certain clients in my practice because they either have an interest in something that I'm like, oh man, I don't know about that. And then all of a sudden I'm like, oh God, you are such a blessing to me. So I have taught for years a class that I just adore, which is connecting with angels and archangels and ascended masters and all that, including ancestors. And I teach it around Day of the Dead because the Hispanic culture is brilliant when it comes to finding joy and happiness and celebration and communication around death. So that class has really opened my mind and heart, because people bring to it their own stories and then things expand from there. But I had this really groovy Vietnam vet who I will ever be grateful for, who really loves to go off planet. And it was not what I really was thinking was potential. And then it has just, I mean, sometimes I feel like I have, it's such a blessing and I'm in such untethered territory, but it's really given me an idea of just this expansiveness of what I'd probably call the omniverse, which is the totality of not just our universe or the metaverse, which is all the other universes, but just this holding of all energy. So coming back to a very simple principle, if everything is energy, then everything is communicatable. I mean, we can have a conversation with everything, including trees, including, mm-hmm. you know, mm-hmm. So I think it's really about the evolution. I've just been very blessed to be curious and open-minded and to mind my own resistance and

0: just say, just listen.
1: Yes, it is true. Everything is, if there is truly a connection between everything, and one was the specific experience I had in my near-death experience, that included the trees and the sky and the colors of the earth and the sunset and everything, including souls and human souls and purpose and everything. So why would it just exist to this universe that we know of right now? Why wouldn't it exist to other intelligences? And that's basically what you're starting to expand into, right? Is hearing other types of intelligences when you communicate.
0: I'm pretty deep in it now,
1: Oh, wow. Great.
0: which is so exciting. But the common denominator for me is benevolence and love. And this idea of a constant reminder that energy is neutral until it is given definition and charge. And it really returns us to this idea of co-creation in the fact that if, it puts it really, it's the advent of AI. There's so many things right now, but if you can think about maybe the goal of the infinite self is to reach for that aspect of what if it's all okay? What if it's, if it's existing as it should be? And what if your response can be accepting of it instead of resistant to it? Oh, that can't be. Because it's just such an expenditure of energy.
1: It's very interesting. You have a lot that, why would you stop at this universe? And I'm sure that it has a certain frequency that could, is different than your frequency. What happens if a non-benevolent energy comes through? Can you feel that right away? And what do you do about it?
0: Such a good question. I am responsible. It goes to the law of attraction, I believe. It is my job and my honor to make sure that I am aligned to that infinite aspect of me. And in that way, what I draw is energy that aligns with that. If I am not in that space, I should not be working.
1: Very good point, and a good ground rule to set for yourself. All right, let's come back with Austin after the break. We're going to take a quick break here and then come back with your calls at the top of the hour. We'll be right back. 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

0: Washington celebrates the 4th. I'm Deborah Valentine, Fox News. President Trump spoke to Americans from the National Mall in Washington, D.C. on the nation's 250th birthday late Saturday as communities across the U.S. mark the nation's semi-quincentennial.
1: We're celebrating freedom's triumph over tyranny, liberty's conquest over oppression, and the enduring victory of the American spirit from the July 4th, 1776 to July 4th, 2026.
0: President Trump talking equality during the speech, citing the Declaration of Independence while blasting communism.
1: As our Declaration of Independence tells us, we are all made in the image of one Almighty God. And a communist will never say that. That's for sure.
0: The event, followed by a large fireworks display, was delayed due to thunderstorms hitting the nation's capital. Many celebrations from coast to coast delayed, shortened, or even canceled due to inclement weather, including triple-digit temperatures during the past few days. The death toll climbing in Venezuela following back-to-back earthquakes.
2: The death toll in Venezuela from the massive earthquakes that struck June 24th has climbed to nearly 3,000. A government official confirms 2,954 people are dead, more than 16,500 injured, and at least 16,000 people left homeless. Tens of thousands of emergency workers, backed by more than 3,000 international rescue personnel, are pushing through exhausting search and rescue operations, digging through the rubble, while medical teams are racing to treat the thousands of survivors. Carmen Roberts, Fox News.
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0: President Trump is pulling the plug on a trade deal negotiated during his first term. Fox's Jared Halpern has more.
7: The Trump administration is not renewing the U.S.-Mexico-Canada trade pact, allowing a July 1st deadline to extend the agreement for 16 more years to pass. That decision was expected. President Trump has signaled dissatisfaction with the deal and says he prefers one-on-one trade agreements. Trump administration officials have already kickstarted a review process, meeting separately with Canadian and Mexican counterparts. That could lead to a renegotiation of the treaty. At the White House, Jared Halpern, Fox News.
0: As the U.S. celebrates America 250, Iran mourns as it holds a days-long funeral for its late leader, killed at the start of the U.S.-Israel-Iran conflict.
8: Hundreds of thousands of people filling the streets of Tehran as Iran began a days-long funeral for the Supreme Leader Ayatollah Ali Khamenei, killed in a U.S.-backed Israeli airstrike during the Iran War. Crowds marching past his flag-draped coffin chanting death to America and death to Israel, man calling for revenge. That funeral also marking a pivotal moment for Iran's leadership as the Ayatollah Mojtaba Khamenei takes power and the regime tries to strengthen its position during negotiations over a permanent end to the war and control of the Strait of Hormuz.
0: Fox's Paul Stevens reporting. The Department of Transportation is investing over $1 billion to upgrade the nation's airports. Transportation Secretary Sean Duffy, joining Fox and Friends Weekend, explains it involves updating the nation's air traffic control system.
9: Our systems are old, and Donald Trump said, you know what, we have a epic opportunity to revamp, to rebuild a brand new air traffic control system.
0: Secretary Duffy also said the project will be completed in 2.5 years. The funding was contained in last year's One Big Beautiful Bill, as President Trump labeled it. I'm Deborah Valentine. This is Fox News.
6: The WGY AccuWeather forecast, partly sunny, hot, and humid, a gusty thunderstorm, breezy this afternoon, high today 95, evening shower and spots tonight, otherwise cloudy, low 68. For tomorrow, not as hot, less humid, sunshine and clouds in the morning, then mostly cloudy for the afternoon, the high tomorrow at 84, a shower or two on Monday, high 72. From the WGY Weather Center, I'm Steve Williams.
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1: Welcome back to Coast AM, and thanks for being with us tonight on this evening of the Independence Day night. It is now Independence Night. 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And we'll be back with Austin to take your calls and questions after the break. 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I'm Lisa Garr, and we will be right back.
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1: Welcome back to Coast AM. My guest tonight is Austin Wells, and she is a soul gardener. We're going to be taking your calls after this, or during this hour. Are you good with that? Starting now, Austin?
5: Absolutely.
1: Great. We've got some people that really have some questions for you. So let's just go to our first one, Nicole in Truckee, California. Nicole, do you have a question for Austin Wells?
6: I do. I just wanted to say also, Lisa, that I really enjoy it when you host the show. You're a very nice voice to listen to.
1: Oh, thank you so much. I really love doing this. Thank you for being here.
6: It shows. Yeah, Austin, I was just wondering, my husband died a ways back, and I was just wondering if he's going to answer this phone call tonight.
1: Aw. Love it.
5: Thank you, Nicole, for that. I want to say one of the things I love about your husband is the fact that you were a change agent for him, because the impression he gives me is he's a very dedicated man, but he would not listen. I think he would be hard pressed going to a medium. Would you understand that?
6: Oh, absolutely.
5: Yeah. So I'm totally laughing because he's like, I'm sorry. What are they talking about on this show? Like, it's so out of his world. He has a funny, sarcastic sense of humor. There's a tad of kind of like an Archie Bunker-esque thing to him. But what I love about him is that may be his exterior, but the interior of this man, he's like a puppy. And I think you were one of the rare people in this world that actually got to know him that way. So what I feel like is the gratitude piece I get from him, from you, to you. And who just had the birthday?
6: Today, me.
1: Aw. Happy birthday.
5: Honey, yay. Oh, my God. What a great day. So on the 4th or the 5th today?
1: The 4th of July? Is that your birthday?
6: Yes, it is.
1: Aw.
5: Okay. Well, isn't it nice? Everybody celebrates you.
1: Yes.
5: Including your husband. But he's also joking. I know my dad used to call people that kind of fumble sometimes piece of works, and he'd call them POWs. Your husband is very much of a POW because he's like, oh, thank God I remembered. Like, oh, thank God we got that in. I need to let her know that I'm remembering still, because he just says that there's this element of you not feeling him the same way that you did before. And it also just feels like at least the last 2 or 3 years have been a little challenging for you, girlfriend. So, Nicole, I'm sending you so much love, but I kind of love your husband.
6: Everybody, you know what? Females from 4 to 80, he just has them wrapped around his little finger.
1: Aw, well, we just blew by the fact that Austin said it's your birthday and it is your birthday. So
6: yes, no.
1: That was phenomenal. Yes.
6: On the head.
1: And also, what a beautiful birthday present.
6: Mm-hmm. Exactly. And I have never gotten through before. And it rang and it was picked up in the first. It was bizarre.
1: You were my first call. Yes. And I saw you sitting on the board and I'm like, oh, let's go to the first caller.
5: And Nicole, you're getting the chills, right? You just got that one up your spine and down your arms.
6: Oh, yeah. No. Yeah. Chicken skin all over.
5: Because a medium will sometimes have the same experience that you're having. Mm. And I'm always wanting to bring that forward because I want you to know when he's around. Because honestly, I think the man, he just wants to say one other thing besides happy birthday again. He could not have lived this life without you.
6: Oh, how sweet.
5: He could not have.
1: So it was a
6: thank you.
1: Good life lived, and you get to continue to live your life in a good way too.
5: Yeah.
1: All right. Yeah. Thanks for calling. Happy birthday, my friend. And let's see. Let's go to Jean from California. Jean, west of the Rockies. How are you doing tonight?
7: I just got back from a barbecue and professional fireworks, so pretty cool.
1: It is a very spectacular sight to see, isn't it? Yes.
7: Yes, it is. Yes, it is, Jennifer and
1: Lisa
7: and Austin. Yeah, I was wondering. I wanted to know what my divine purpose is, or life soul purpose is, and could I get a reading from that?
5: I love that question. Well, Jean, the first thing I want to recognize is, first of all, you remember everything. That you've had like this ability to just like. It's almost like photographic memory in a way, which I'm sure is not always the thing that you love, but I really want to celebrate it. The other thing is you meet people right where they are. There's this honesty about you and this, you would not be able to lie. So, I mean, I'm drawn to the qualities of you. I'm drawn to your heart-centeredness. And I also am drawn to it, especially because we really had what I kindly want to say is kind of a scattered childhood where there was a lot of light switched authority figures, people that were there and not there and not there and not. And for some reason, God love you, you've maintained this absolute trajectory of being there for people. So I mean, As far as your divine purpose, I think anytime you can support people, I think purpose, and I just want to say this, purpose, I think, makes people think it's a job and it has to have a certain definition. Divine purpose is your service, and it's the thing that you know that you could do even if you didn't get paid. So to me, you need to find a group that you align, that aligns with you and understands the gift of the woman that you are, because you are patient, you're kind. I'd like it to maybe to be a little bit more with yourself, but I think everybody kind of suffers from that. But like, your ability to be loyal is extraordinary. Have you ever considered doing any kind of, like, you know, hospice work or anything along that line?
7: No, I didn't even think about that. My friend is much more psychic and would be very much better in that than I would.
1: You never know.
5: Yeah, but you know, it's not so much about, it really has very little to do with intuition. It has everything to do with being present. And that is like a super skill for you. And if you can learn to hold that space for someone and just meet them there, I mean, you would be brilliant at it.
7: Well, really? I never thought.

0: thought about that, no.
1: Fascinating. Well, if it somehow shows up in your life, then you'll make the connection back to this moment and say, oh, that was mentioned to me in front of lots and lots of people. So maybe that'll come up in your life at some point.
0: Can I ask one more question? You had mentioned I needed to find a group. Are you talking like a soul group?
2: I'm talking about, because you have sometimes the tendency to be in your own company. And I think you just have this beautiful ability, because you know what it's like to not have people with you, to make sure that people don't feel left behind. And so I want to, I'm drawn to encourage you to find community, because I want you to start understanding how extraordinary you are, because I don't think you get it yet. And I'm saying that as the largest compliment. It's just feeling your heart, Jean. It's just so sincere.
0: Well, thank you. I'm in a Miss Musical group, and I don't, and I'm not at all like them. I'm like them, but I'm not at all like them either.
1: I'm glad you're in a group. And yes, that's a really fun thing to do as a musical group.
2: Yeah.
1: You have something in common. That's great. Thank you so much for your call. I appreciate that. And Austin, you have also a group that you facilitate. I mentioned the Wednesday night meditations, but do you also have grief groups and so forth online?
2: I do have grief groups, and I also, because of the meditations, which I started during COVID because I didn't want people to feel disenfranchised, those free meditations every night during COVID led to a membership. And the membership is as educational for me as it is for what I offer to the people that are within it. But it's really what the pulse that everybody has helped me understand is the power of community. So it's a beautiful bridge that you intuitively just built on that one, because it's really helped me understand just how mandatory it is for us to belong to something.
1: Mm-hmm.
2: And what that aspect of paying attention to that part of our lives can exponentially do to shift our happiness and shift our ability to be seen and recognized. Yeah.
1: That's wonderful. Yeah. Just support groups like this are great, because if they're large groups, small groups, it gives you a chance to connect in when you feel that there's other people grieving at the same time you are, or growing at the same time you are, and learning about mediumship and so forth. It all goes hand in hand. So it's a wonderful thing to offer people.
2: It is. That's and great. Especially if someone has experienced a death of a loved one that is a little out of the norm. Someone took their own life, a child in spirit. It's one of the things that just was profoundly devastating for me as an observer, was to witness how much our culture, we will disenfranchise ourselves from other people going through something, primarily because we're uncomfortable. Mm. And we have a very hard time sometimes bridging to another person. And if for anyone who is around someone who is going through just a real season, please don't think that you need to fix anything. Your presence and your ability to just be there could be everything for that person. Mm-hmm. And if you really feel like you don't know what to do, the best answer is just say, what do you need? And that person may know or they may not know, but that's such kindness in a moment like that, because you're seeing them, you're recognizing they're going through something, and you're also putting your hand out, and then it's their free will to accept.
1: Yes. So be there for people who are going through grief and loss.
2: Yeah.
1: Yes. That's an important piece. Okay, let's go back to our calls here. We've got T from Hawaii, and I think I don't know the first name, but T, do you have a comment or a question for Austin Wells?
3: Yes. Thank you very much for accepting my call.
1: Yes.
3: I just lost someone recently and was wondering, do you know what happened to them? how they passed and if there's any messages. And also, I'd like to say I really like your soothing voice, Lisa, and thank you also, Austin, for hearing my call.
1: Absolutely. Thank you.
2: Absolutely. T, when I'm connecting with you, there's actually two people that I'm drawn to. One is a woman who would be a contemporary of yours, but very much of a nurturing presence. But then I'm also drawn to a younger male who would be, or a male who would be younger than you. Do either of those souls match the question that you have?
3: I don't recognize either, but possibly the female.
2: Okay. The female that I'm sensing is a very independent woman. She's and very stubborn. And I only mention that not as a negativity, but as a means that this woman is accustomed to taking care of herself. She's accustomed to finding her own way. And I think what I am sensing from her is that there may have been issues going on with her for quite some time. And I think there's diabetic issues. And it also feels like just mobility issues in general. And I think in both of those circumstances, it just feels like they were, like she was isolating herself much more than would have been beneficial. Does that make sense?
3: Doesn't really seem to recognize, but is that the person who passed? Do you know what they may have passed from? Because that doesn't sound like the person.
2: Okay. If it doesn't sound like the person, there may be a soul that I'm connecting with that is connected to you. That would be an older female. It doesn't feel like a mother figure to me, but it feels like a friend, a female friend, who I just feel like was very, very isolated. And that was part of the passing. So sometimes a medium, and forgive me on this one, sometimes we'll be drawn to souls that there's a, kind of like a curative and a healing level because they want to heal you and help you. Sometimes a greater loss may need to be dealt with in a different circumstance because there would be, you know, more details to it. The only other thing that sometimes will happen with a soul is that there might be information that just doesn't come through because it isn't the time for the information to happen and come forward. And that's, please know, that's not a defense of me. This is always, you know, my perception and what I'm picking up on. But those are the two souls that I'm picking up on. But the woman in particular, she's an amazing, like she's a great auntie because that's the essence of her. She just feels just stubborn as I'll get out.
1: Wow. Well, thank you so much for the call. And I know that there's sometimes we don't even notice that we have these beings around us, these guides, and this could maybe even be a guide that could be around T or some. Do we have those types of guides that are around us all the time that look like somebody might who have passed, but just somebody who's around us all the time?
2: So great, great question. There is an energy difference between a soul that has incarnated and a soul that is really on the etheric level. Animals feel completely different from people. And I think now ascended masters have been souls who have touched into the physical world, but they've spent a great deal of time on the energetic. So they have their own vibration too. But I would feel in both of these circumstances that these are souls that are connected to tea.
1: Got it. All right. Well, terrific. We're going to continue with your calls when we come back from the break. Thank you so much. Austin Wells is my guest, and we're going to continue with more of her soul gardening when we come back and really learn how that term applies to what we're doing today, tonight. All right, we'll be right back. You're listening to Coast to Coast AM.

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2: 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Delayed by thunderstorms, Washington, D.C.'s America 250 event kicked off at 11 p.m. Eastern Time with a July 4th speech by President Trump pledging this.
3: At 250 years old, we may be the oldest constitutional republic on earth, but our country is just getting started because the best is yet to come.
2: The president also used the speech to call for passage of the Save America Act. Democratic leaders call it Jim Crow 2.0. Vice President J.D. Vance speaking during New York City's July 4th Sail 4th 250 parade of tall ships.
4: It is a very American thing to ring in 250 years of American history by parading our naval and Air Force might for the world to see.
2: Meanwhile, four fires erupted from the Brooklyn Bridge during Macy's July 4th. 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
5: The WGY AccuWeather forecast, partly sunny, hot, and humid, a gusty thunderstorm, breezy this afternoon, high today 95, evening shower and spots tonight, otherwise cloudy, low 68, for tomorrow not as hot, less humid, sunshine and clouds in the morning, then mostly cloudy for the afternoon, the high tomorrow at 84, a shower or two on Monday, high 72. From the WGY Weather Center, I'm Steve Williams.
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1: Welcome back to Coast AM. Fun fact, every time I host, Adam will always play a Boston song. It is my favorite band because it is just like classic, iconic rock and roll. And I love the line in this song that says, "Come on, let us give your mind a ride." I love that line because that's what we do on Coast to Coast AM, is we give your mind a ride. So my guest is Austin Wells, and we are speaking with you who have either reframed or considering reframing the loss of a loved one to having some communication, having some thoughts, last words, any touch, anything that can give you a connection with somebody who has passed on. And I have lots of calls to get to. I'm going to get to them as soon as I can. Let's take a minute here to talk to Mark in Baltimore. Mark, do you have a comment or a question for Austin Wells?
2: Yeah, thank you very much for taking my call. Great show and great readings.
1: Yeah,
2: that I've heard. I lost a loved one in 1993. My fiance was tragically taken away from me by a drunk driver.
1: I've never been married since.
2: And, you know, I've never been married since. You know, she was my intended. And, you know, so I've lived alone without her. But I was just wondering if, you know, you could tell me anything, you know, about the future in my life moving forward and all that.
1: Wonderful.
3: Mark, first of all, we are all sending you so much love on that. I do want to just mention a few things about your fiance. God, did she just walk with sunshine? She has the most beautiful smile, like a beautiful teethy grin. I love the fact that you refer to her as your angel. You understand that?
2: Mm-hmm.
3: Yeah. I have no doubt that she continues to kind of show up in different capacities, and she's showing me butterflies for some reason, and hopefully that corresponds with what you understand. As far as going forward, I love the introspection that you have. And it's not just because you're intelligent enough to be part of the Coast to Coast family, but you really love thinking about things. My thought on, you know, relationships going forward is I think it would be so magnificent for you to step into some outreach places where your intellect and your curiosity is met in a group. And then within that group, I think you're going to find not only people who align with what you believe in, or what, not what you believe in, but what, like how curious your mind is. And it can be, cause there is certainly metaphysical things that you're interested in. They're beautiful, groups that explore, out of body experiences and remote viewing and things along that line. But I think that's what the missing bridge is, because doing online dating for you, I just don't think is your thing.
1: Yeah.
2: You know, you're exactly right. I got to thank you for saying that. Yeah, she loved butterflies. You know, when you said that touched the nerve right there. You know, she absolutely loved butterflies. So, you know, I can't thank you enough for guiding me in the right direction. I really appreciate you taking your time.
1: Oh, thank you so much for the call, Mark. Thanks for checking in with us tonight and being a part of our Coast to Coast family. Austin, a question for you. Sometimes when there's a symbol that is something that reminds you of that person, like butterflies for Mark, or flowers, or birds. Have you ever really gotten that communication back from crossed over loved ones that they can communicate in symbols.
3: Yes. I think it's a joy for them. And in my experience, it's not that they embody and become the butterfly, they have an ability to be in the energy of that butterfly and almost allow it to fly in a certain direction. It's kind of like they're co-creating a moment with the insect or with it. But it's fascinating and also, I think, worthy to notice that many of the signs and symbols they give us have wings. And I think it's not just on the angelic level, but I think it's to bring our attention up and into nature. Yes, there's all sorts of different signs and symbols that people get, but I think the greatest sadness is the spirit world keeps saying, why don't they ask more? So I would just invite everyone to take a moment and do the what if scenario. Like if you're skeptic, awesome, seriously, awesome. You should be. But put a couple of thoughts out there of, I really would like a sign and a symbol from this individual. Let's all do this collectively tonight. And then I want you to just look at the world from the eyes of a child with wonder. And even take a moment to think, well, shoot, if I crossed over, how would I show up to my loved ones? Mm. And I promise you, you're going to start seeing things differently. Numbers on a license plate, or you're going to get a server who has the name of someone that's in the spirit world. They're there. It's just, we just aren't always in the moment of our lives. And that's also one of the things that they're luring us back into.
1: Ah, that's a great piece of advice. We're going to ponder that during this next break, and then we'll come back with their final segment there of taking calls again. So we'll be right back. You're listening to Coast AM.
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1: Welcome back to Coast AM. I am Lisa Garr, and we are on this wonderful evening of the 4th of July into the 5th. And Austin Wells has been my guest to also help us communicate with loved ones, this side and others. Austin, is there anything else before we go back to calls that you wanted to cover tonight that I didn't cover?
3: You're so generous, Lisa. Gosh, I'm so happy that they have brought you into this family because you're just perfect.
1: Thank you.
3: Your voice is so soothing. You're amazing at this. Just one quick thing, and I really want to keep it quick because I want to honor everybody. About AI, honestly, I had this epiphany. I went to an AI conference recently, and I want to introduce everybody to a woman whose name is Kelly Boesch, B-O-E-S-C-H. She is an AI artist, and she's a musician, and she doesn't play an instrument. Her entire world has been cultivated by AI. And the conference was a big, deep conversation about humans and AI. But I just want to put this out there. I think it's what I call a spiritunity, which is a spiritual opportunity. AI is asking us to state what we want and get better at our communication. That's called prompting. And the better we get at prompting, the more amazing things that we can create. You'll see Kelly's work and you'll know that she has cultivated the ability to ask. It's trusting an intelligence other than our own. It's an artificial intelligence. I know there's a lot of fear around it, but it's actually, to me, helping us with trust and also with helping us understand the law of attraction and putting us in co-creation. Besides learning something new, it's saying, you can make anything. What do you want to do? Give me your repetitive tasks. Let's get human beings back to a renaissance of wonder, back to not feeling that they're relegated to a job, but they have an opportunity to just dream their life into being. So I'm clearly an optimist, if you haven't noticed, but God, I just think AI has the most amazing offerings right now. So if you're afraid of it, take that resistance note I said before about, like, get curious about what you're resistant about, because I promise a better version of you is just on the other side.
1: It's definitely not going away, that's for sure. So. Yeah. Something to play with and embrace if you have the curiosity around it. It's impacting everybody's life.
3: Yeah.
1: Let's see here. And I wanted to go to Richard from Kansas City, Missouri. Richard, thank you so much for holding on for us and everybody who's holding on. I'm trying to get to as many of us as possible. Richard, do you have a question for Austin Wells?
8: Yes, I'm in Kansas City and my wife died in a Denver hospital, and we had been, I was in a hospital here for a month, and we had been talking and getting our relationship back, and she wanted to move back.

0: Yes. Boy, I love the strength of your wife. She would have absolutely kept you on your toes, my friend. But I also know that she had some stubbornness that she wants to acknowledge, and that I think where her heart, and you were talking about healing, those in spirit always want to focus on the healing part. We always want just proof. And so her feeling that I'm getting is it was imperative that you understand that she wanted a reunion with you, because there was a number of things that transpired very early in your life that are a bit of what's coming up for you right now about kind of having been left or abandoned in a certain capacity. And I think there's a beautiful chance and an opportunity in this. Again, I know I keep mentioning community, but I think your faith is so strong. And I think going to a church that feels really, really supportive of you, that perhaps understands the afterlife, maybe a lot of them have a different idea that way. But that community piece is huge for you. I also think she wants to say thank you for the forgiveness part, because you know her so well, Richard, that I think what you did was you gifted her the permission for her to be her. So it was a surprise she came back to you. So what I want to say is you practiced the spiritual law of detachment, which was you actually love her so much that you were willing to let her go so she could realize the opportunity of you. And I think the fact that you know that, I know that does not bring her back, but I think the gift that she's giving you is how deeply you can love someone. And I don't feel in her life that she really had a person other than you that had given that opportunity to her.
1: Yeah.
2: Thank
1: Yes, and you have that communication is that sometimes what we need the most is just a little communication. It moves the grief. I always see grief like a river. If you keep it moving, then it'll continue to express itself. If you don't express it, then it dams up and becomes, there's algae and blocks and so forth. So good for you for moving the grief, my friend. Keep going on that and take Austin's advice and find a community, find a church group, find a grief group, find Austin's group. And also for anybody else who's been on the line tonight that I might not get to, I'm still going to try to get to a few more. You can also go to Austin's website and it's AUSTYN Wells, WELLS.com, and you'll be able to join a Wednesday night meditation on Wednesday nights. And you could even say, hey, I was on Coast to Coast listening to you, and you can connect with Austin at that time as well for on Wednesday nights, 6 p.m. Pacific. All right, let's see if we can go to Doug from the Big Island of Hawaii. Doug is got a couple of people from Hawaii calling in tonight. It is still the 4th of July there, isn't it, Doug?
3: It is.
1: Well, great.
3: But it is.
1: Thanks for holding the space for us. Did you have a
3: About
1: question
3: an hour ago.
1: for Austin Wells?
3: Yeah, I would say just vaguely, I'm just kind of in turmoil in my life. I like have to move soon where I was renting a sold. I have a property with no house, a little tiny place, and there's like relationship craziness going on with women, and so wondering if she sees any thing about my whole world just from that vague question.
0: Not vague at all, Doug. And there's so much going on, and this isn't just a statement. There's so much going on universally with a whole bunch of generational planets that have shifted. So we're all supposed to be looking at deeper issues in our life. So honestly, you are more the norm. I know this is an odd thing to say. You're more the norm, my friend, than people whose lives are easy right now. So if you are in transition, you are right on track. The relationship is a little bit in

0: turmoil because I think there's a little bit of an imbalance as far as your character and hers. I think you are a very generous person, and I think you don't always ask other people to meet your needs. So I think the imbalance there is she doesn't replenish you as much as I think would be fruitful for you, which is part of the reason why the other things in your life feel kind of exhausting. Your home is your place. It's the place that needs to be where you are. So if you're being asked to move, yes, there's an element of feeling like a whole bunch of things are being lost all at once. Avoid the daisy chain thing that we all do, which is this is going wrong and this is going wrong and this is going wrong. Mm-hmm. Let's do just a mental shift on this and trust the fact, this is a different mm-hmm. approach, trust the fact that you are being asked to move. Now, that might be more than one place and more than one circumstance. So you start visioning. Because you so rarely, my sweet friend, focus on your needs. And I promise you have given so much to other people that if you took the time to write down exactly what you want, I wouldn't be surprised that you manifest that location with perfect ease.
1: Mm. Living in the place of possibility. I like that. Yeah, sometimes we do look at what's wrong rather than what's potentially right in front of us. So open the door to a new place, Doug. Thank you so much for calling in. And for any of our friends here, our Coast family that did not get on tonight and get your questions answered, you can also go to Austin's website. It's A-U-S-T-Y-N, Wells, W-E-L-L-S.com. You can join her free Wednesday night meditations. Are those live?
0: They are live.
1: That's fantastic. Great. And you could say, hey, I was on Coast and heard you on Coast, and you can join any Wednesday at 6 p.m. Pacific. And I just want to say thank you so much for everything, for being here tonight with us and being of service to our wonderful Coast family. And moving people's grief is a lifetime for you. So I really appreciate your service. You have angel wings. Thank you.
0: Thank you, Lisa, so very much.
1: Absolutely. And thank you all for being here tonight on this wonderful Independence Night and for all the fireworks that you got to see tonight. And also thank you, Tommy Danheiser and George Norrie for this space here that you create on Coast to Coast every night. And Adam Thompson and Donna Walker with me in studio here, and Gina Salvati with us in our hearts all the time, and soon to be back in studio with us. And Stephanie Smith, thank you so much for your years and years with Coast to Coast as well. I am Lisa Garr, and until next time, I invite you all to stay aware.

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18: Washington celebrates. I'm Deborah Valentine, Fox News. President Trump speaking to Americans from the National Mall in Washington on the nation's 250th birthday as the nation marked its semi-quincentennial.
19: We're celebrating freedom's triumph over tyranny, liberty's conquest over oppression, and the enduring victory of the American spirit from the July 4th, 1776 to July 4th, 2026.
18: President Trump talking equality during the speech, citing the Declaration of Independence while blasting communism.
19: As our Declaration of Independence tells us, we are all made in the image of one Almighty God. And a communist will never say that. That's for sure.
18: Fox's Peter Ducey reports President Trump's speech was followed by a large fireworks display.
20: There's so much smoke hanging in the air, kind of coming this way, but from what is left of these 850,000 shells. The scale was remarkable. And something that stood out to me is that everybody here, there were tens of thousands of people, I would guess, everybody just sat quietly and watched. Yeah, a lot of them had their phones out and they were trying to take videos and pictures, but I cannot think of the last time that I went to anything in Washington, D.C., a political event, not a political event, a sporting event, where so many people just sat and enjoyed this show.
18: The National Independence Day Parade was canceled due to extreme heat. Many celebrations from coast to coast were delayed, shortened, or canceled due to inclement weather. 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
3: 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But if you're looking for Big Ed, don't come to Big Ed's Chow House. Big Ed passed away last week at 47, leaving his wife and children struck down in his prime by the same disease that got his father. So he won't be around for his family. And sadly, it could have been detected early with a simple test. But Big Ed didn't get it.
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18: Fox. The death toll climbs in Venezuela following back-to-back earthquakes.
9: The death toll in Venezuela from the massive earthquakes that struck June 24th has climbed to nearly 3,000. A government official confirms 2,954 people are dead, more than 16,500 injured, and at least 16,000 people left homeless. Tens of thousands of emergency workers, backed by more than 3,000 international rescue personnel, are pushing through exhausting search and rescue operations, digging through the rubble, while medical teams are racing to treat the thousands of survivors. Carmen Roberts, Fox News.
18: President Trump is pulling the plug on a trade deal negotiated during his first term. Fox's Jared Halpern has more.
11: The Trump administration is not renewing the U.S.-Mexico-Canada trade pact, allowing a July 1st deadline to extend the agreement for 16 more years to pass. That decision was expected. President Trump has signaled dissatisfaction with the deal and says he prefers one-on-one trade agreements. Trump administration officials have already kickstarted a review process, meeting separately with Canadian and Mexican counterparts. That could lead to a renegotiation of the treaty. At the White House, Jared Halpern, Fox News.
18: The Department of Transportation is investing over $1 billion to upgrade the nation's airports. Transportation Secretary Sean Duffy on Fox and Friends Weekend says it involves updating the nation's air traffic control system.
24: Our systems are old, and Donald Trump said, you know what, we have a epic opportunity to revamp, to rebuild a brand new air traffic control system.
18: Secretary Duffy also said the project will be completed in 2.5 years. Paul Pelosi, the 86-year-old husband of former House Speaker Nancy Pelosi of California, is facing a misdemeanor hit-and-run charge. Authorities say Pelosi allegedly struck a parked vehicle in Napa County, California on Friday and drove away. I'm Deborah Valentine. This is Fox.
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31: The WGY AccuWeather forecast. Sun and clouds this morning turning into a mostly cloudy afternoon. A bit less humid today, the high near 86. Mostly cloudy tonight and lows near 66. Periods of rain tomorrow with a high at 72. And then periods of rain on Tuesday morning. Otherwise, some clouds and sun. The high Tuesday, 72. From the WGY Weather Center, I'm Steve Williams.
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20: Friday, July 3rd, 2026. I'm Peter Ducey. The 4th of July weekend is here, and it is hot. And Americans across the country are getting ready to celebrate our nation's milestone birthday.
33: It's all about pride. Are you a proud American? People are proud Americans.
34: I'm Dave Anthony. As America celebrates 250,
0: we tell the backstory of what led to the Declaration of Independence and why one founding father thinks we're celebrating the wrong day.
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20: Despite a massive heat dome impacting over 270 million Americans heading into the holiday weekend, the U.S. is ramping up to celebrate this 4th of July. This Independence Day is going to mark the historic 250th anniversary of the Declaration of Independence. President Trump speaking in North Dakota this week, saying the upcoming festivities will be a tribute to the accomplishments made throughout our storied and illustrious history.
5: This week, Americans all across our nation are filled with joy and excitement and anticipation as we prepare for one of the proudest moments in our history. 250 years.
20: While parades, fireworks, and barbecues will all be taking place over the next few days, the celebrations surrounding America 250 have actually been happening all year. All week on Fox & Friends, co-host Steve Ducey, my dad, has been traveling the country, highlighting how small towns are already marking this historic moment. Here he is in Annapolis, Maryland on Thursday.
6: Why are you proud to be an American?
7: We have a lot of freedom and opportunity.
6: We do,
7: yes,
6: indeed.
7: We do. Yes, sir.
6: These cobblestones, a little uneven, but then again, if they
7: keep
6: go back...
7: Keep you on your toes.
6: Right, but if they go back to Ben Franklin or George Washington...
7: Well, we have to keep them, right?
6: Yeah.
7: So we preserve history here, but we're not stuck in it.
20: So as we count down the hours to the 4th, there is hope that our nation marking 250 years will help unify Americans, bridge our differences, and bring us together.
6: The whole idea was in the run-up to the 4th of July to be someplace different.
20: Steve Ducey is the host of Fox & Friends, and my father.
6: And so we put out the...

0: to various towns that we would love to feature your most patriotic spots. And we found some Mary Carol, who is sitting right next to me. She worked on it for like 3 months, and she found all of these amazing patriotic towns that wanted to be featured on Fox News. And so we started things off in Independence, Missouri. The next day we went to Georgia, in a gorgeous little patriotic town where they film, they actually film a lot of Hallmark movies. So it just looked patriotic, and it was, and hundreds of people showed up. And then we went to Oklahoma, Edmond, which is just north of Oklahoma City. The governor, Kevin Stitt, who I know, Peter, has been on your show, he came out. He actually lives in that town. He proclaimed it Fox and Friends Day in Oklahoma. We've never had that happen before. And we wrapped things up with the tour in Annapolis, Maryland, in the Commonwealth of Maryland. And what I noticed throughout was that there were so many people, and we didn't put out the word, hey, Fox and Friends is coming. But invariably, you know, people said things, and we wound up with hundreds of people in each town, and we just had one instruction. We just want to see why this is a patriotic town. And so many people showed up in red, white, and blue. It was just inspiring. And these, you know, as you know, it's been absolutely scorching everywhere. And people, when we showed up in Annapolis, Maryland, and it was about 105 next to the dock, and we had people stand there for 3 hours. And it was, it's just inspiring. But the reason people showed up in the red, white, and blue, they wanted to show how patriotic they were. And for this year, obviously, things are just a little different.
1: And why do you think it is? So we're here in Washington where they've got the big state fair set up. They say that the fireworks on the 4th are going to be the biggest in the history of the world. We will see. But this is a place, because the events are so big, where a lot of the locals are very inconvenienced by road closures or by security measures that are put into effect. And it does kind of sap away some of the festive spirit of the 4th of July or right. the 250th birthday. Why do you think it is that people in these small towns in Missouri and Georgia and Oklahoma are so much more? Like, what are they getting that the people in the big cities like this one are missing?
0: An excellent question, Peter, because it's all about pride. Are you a proud American? People are proud Americans, but for the most part, I think people like to stay home around the 4th of July. It's a very busy travel time. Mary Carol was telling me a story about how when we flew from Oklahoma City to our nation's capital, where you are, there was a young woman there who was in the chair next to her. It was her first ever airplane ride, ever, ever, ever in an airplane. And she was going to our nation's capital for the 4th of July, America's 250. She did not want to miss it. And it's just one of those things. It's, you know, I no doubt it's going to be a fantastic fireworks show. For your vast podcasting audience, Peter, I'm going to spill some tea about you when you were, actually, before you were born. Your mother and I wound up going, we sat on the Capitol lawn in Washington, D.C. It would have been, let's see, the 4th of July, 1987, the year yep. you were born, right? And during that, you know, there's a big flurry of explosions toward the very end. And that's when your mother went into labor. And we got in the car and we drove to George Washington Hospital, where they said, you know what? He just got excited. He heard the boom, boom, boom, and he started kicking. You're not in labor. Come back. And you wound up being born about 2 weeks later. So you were almost a firecracker. But
1: well, I'm glad that you guys were able to park. I'm glad you guys were able to park close enough to where you were sitting to go to the hospital just in case, because now the parking is going to be one of the biggest headaches probably in the history of Washington, D.C. For anybody that is listening to this, you, Dad, have got a great op-ed about this whole week and everything that you've seen in the New York Post. Highly recommend it. Anybody, it is a big hit on the Ducey family thread right now. But there's a great line in here that I want to ask you about. You said the mood on this trip right now is one of optimism, the spirit of the country itself. Why do you think at a time when we're at war and stuff costs a lot and there is a lot of bad news out there sometimes, why is it that you think that people are optimistic?
0: These are times when you take stock of where we've been and where we're going. And if you're not optimistic, you might as well just sit in bed, never get out of bed, and just start, you know, open up some old Milwaukee at 8 o'clock in the morning because things aren't going to get better. You've just got to be optimistic. I mean, it's hard not to get up and hope that things are going to continue to be great. You know, for instance, on that 4th of July before you were born, we didn't know where life would take you. We were hoping you would someday find gainful employment. And as it turns out, it looks like are you a landscaper at the White House? What exactly do you do?
1: It's funny. This 4th of July 1987 story, I am standing right now probably within about 2,500 feet from where that happened.
0: Absolutely right.
1: So you could say that I have not gone very far, at least not physically, from where that was. There's a Fox News poll that our team surveyed the country, and something that stood out that I want to ask you about. They asked people, are you proud of the country today? And only 53% of the bipartisan audience that they polled, 53%, so about half, said that they are proud of the country today. That is down 5 points in a year. And so I want to ask my father what you think the founding fathers would think of this country that we live in today.
0: You know, I was just in Annapolis, Maryland, where our founding fathers actually held for a while. The Maryland State House was actually the U.S. Capitol before the Capitol was the Capitol in Washington, D.C. And invariably, the founding fathers, who we all looked at as being visionaries, when they were hashing out how America should proceed, you know, they had a million different opinions. And there were, you know, oftentimes at the many taverns in Annapolis, they would practically come to blows over what America should look like. And I think that same kind of free exchange of ideas and, you know, not everybody's always on the same page. That's kind of how it was in the very beginning. And it continues to this day. And if there is some division in the country, it's just uniquely American.
1: You know what's missing from what you were just talking about? The biggest, of course, there's always going to be disagreements. The thing that is missing now compared to 250 years ago, the taverns. People just are so hesitant to go and have a beer with somebody that they disagree with. The founding fathers got that right. People now have gotten away from it. And
0: That's exactly right. And Peter, your vast viewing audience, if they only knew that on the other side of the lawn, through the Treasury building, is the old Ebbett Grill. And I was at the old Ebbett Grill about a week ago with Kelsey Grammer. And we had a drink in there, and then we went for a walk in Washington, D.C. And he was of the same opinion. He actually, here's some behind the scenes tea. After we shot our walk around, I got into the car that was going to take him to the next thing, and we drove around the block, and we picked up Peter Doocy, and because Kelsey wanted to say hello. But one of the things he said when we were looking at the White House, he said, you know, people have asked me, if you really were the president of the United States, what would you do? And he said, I would like people to have better manners and be more civil. And because there's a decay of that. But it would be great if we all were a little more civil. And as we look to the next 250 years, let's hope there's more civility.
1: What is the must-have 4th of July food?
0: When I think of the 4th of July, I think of hot dogs and hamburgers. And I will give you your audience a suggestion. When Peter was a little boy, when we would go into New York City and we would eat at Virgil's Barbecue over on 44th Street, Peter, what would you ask for your lunch or your dinner?
1: It was pulled pork, right?
0: Peter, it was a flat dog.
1: Oh, a flat dog. Well, I like the flat
0: dog,
1: too.
0: Remember the flat dogs? Yeah. So the way you make a flat dog,
1: I do.
0: You take a hot dog, you slice it in half, you open it up, and you grill that, and then you put cheese on it and put it in a hot dog bun, and it is twice as delicious as a regular hot dog. I think I'm gonna see you in a within a day or so, Peter, and I'm going to make you a flat dog.
1: I would love that. Well, you had the best assignment this week. A lot of travel. I will see you soon. Happy 4th.
0: All right, Peter.

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8: Temperatures being 30 degrees above average.
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9: I'm Ashley DeBorkin with a Fox Celebrity Profile with Bear Grylls. 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
10: Well, I think on this season, we really push the boundaries. It's great to bring it to Fox and have such diversity from jungle, from, you know, the forest to the high mountains to the deserts. But we always try and kind of seek out different types of terrain. There are a zillion things, so that bucket list is long.
9: As for whether it's all adventure all the time for Bear, he admits sometimes he takes a break.
10: It's been such a big part of my life, the adventure, and from a kid growing up through to my time with the military, through to Man vs. Wild for many, many years, and then Running Wild for the last decade plus. But at home, we're pretty mellow. Having said that, we do live off-grid. We do live on a little island in the UK, but I like that. It keeps our edge. But at the same time, I love getting back home, and I'm not like eating bugs and grubs. I love to cook a good big steak and a, you know, homemade cheesecake and get in a nice bath and have a cup of tea.
9: Ashley DeBorkin, Fox News.
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12: President Franklin D. Roosevelt asked Congress to declare war on Japan the day after the attack on Pearl Harbor. The date, December 8th, 1941.
13: Hostilities exist. 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I ask that the Congress declare that since the unprovoked and dastardly attack by Japan on Sunday, December 7, 1941, a state of war has existed between the United States and the Japanese Empire.
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0: look at what's happening from the Fox News Rundown.
1: Good morning. It's Friday, July 3rd. This is the Fox News Rundown. I'm Sue Guzman. The U.S. and Iran have concluded their talks in Doha, Qatar, and both sides reporting positive progress through their Qatari and Pakistani negotiators. Fox's Jeff Paul tells us talks will resume after the funeral of Iran's supreme leader.
2: Qatari officials say that will likely be after the funeral for Iran's supreme leader, Ayatollah Ali Khamenei. Those ceremonies are set to start this weekend, with the burial taking place on July 9th. The latest technical talks reportedly centered around the full reopening of the Strait of Hormuz, as well as unfreezing Iranian assets. Iran's foreign minister says Tehran and Washington will work to establish a communication channel to discuss any violations of the MOU. Iran's parliament speaker and lead negotiator admitted that nuclear inspections will happen, saying they'll have access to just two sites as of now.
1: Those funeral services for Khamenei set for Saturday with a week of mass mourning planned. More than 72 million Americans expected to hit the road this 4th of July weekend.
3: Most people will drive around 61 million, with another roughly 6 million catching a flight. In fact, Delta is warning that flights out of LaGuardia could be affected in part because of hot weather. Airfare is up substantially from a year ago because of higher jet fuel prices, up around 27% according to the latest inflation report. And gas prices are up 67 cents a gallon compared to 4th of July weekend last year.
1: Fox's Grady Trimble. Extreme heat expected to continue to pummel millions of Americans through the holiday weekend, as a lot of folks are planning outdoor activities to mark the 4th of July holiday.
4: We have excessive heat warnings that are in effect not just today but through tomorrow, meaning that at times it could feel like 115 degrees. Amtrak issuing speed restrictions because of the heat when temperatures pass 95 degrees to prevent the tracks from warping. So expect those restrictions to add at least 15 to 30 minutes to your trip, according to Amtrak. And D.C. isn't alone. Nearly 200 million Americans battling temperatures north of 90 degrees through the holiday weekend. It's shaping up to be the hottest 4th of July in the Northeast and, of course, across the Mid-Atlantic states in more than a decade.
1: Fox Weather's Michael Estime. President Trump kicking off Independence Day weekend with fireworks at Mount Rushmore today. Former Olympic canoe racer David Hearn indicted on felony vandalism charges for allegedly ripping the liner forcibly from the Lincoln Memorial reflecting pool. Hearn says he's innocent. Several months ago, the reflecting pool underwent a $16 million rehabilitation project launched for the nation's 250th anniversary. It included a new liner in coating. And Taylor Swift and Travis Kelce set to host their wedding ceremony this evening at New York City's Madison Square Garden. Fox's Tanya J. Powers reports.
5: Speculation has built for weeks, and now all there's left to do is
6: say yes.
5: While Taylor Swift and Travis Kelce have yet to confirm details about the ceremony itself, crews have been seen unloading equipment, including a large red carpet at Madison Square Garden in recent days. They reportedly spent $3 million to rent the arena and another $160,000 to pay police officers, according to TMZ. The two are also marking the event by giving others gifts. Swift's rep confirmed that the couple has donated $26 million to at least 20 charities across the U.S., including 9 food banks, an animal cruelty organization, 7 educational programs, and 3 children's hospitals. In New York City, Tanya J. Powers, Fox News.
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1: I'm Gianna Gelosi with your Fox True Crime Minute. New details emerge in a 24-year-old murder case that has gone cold until this year. Back in 2002, Frank Weiss from Plano, Texas, was found dead near Lake Louisville. Last month, 55-year-old Lisa Honrund was arrested for his murder. She was his wife at the time of his death. Court documents say Weiss was shot with a .38-caliber firearm, and his body was found wrapped in plastic bags, tied up with rope, and weighted down with sandbags duct-taped to his legs. They went on to say that Weiss and Honrund went to dinner 2 days before his body was found, and it was the last time he was seen alive. Detectives learned that Weiss had asked for an annulment, and Honrund signed it. In the days after his disappearance, detectives say Honrund told Weiss's daughter he had gone to Cancun but didn't want to be bothered. Investigators say the case was finally cracked thanks to new information from a key witness, alongside advances in technology and investigative techniques. There's more on this story at foxnews.com or subscribe to the Fox True Crime Podcast. I'm Gianna Gelosi with your Fox True Crime Minute.
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4: The student now goes to college to proclaim rather than to learn. The lessons of the past are ignored and obliterated in a contemporary antagonism known as the generation gap.
5: You just go through a phase of wanting to be up there, you know, in the limelight. But I'm going through a phase now where I don't want to be in the limelight.
6: Ding! Ali comes out to meet Frazier, but Frazier starts to retreat. If Frazier goes back an inch farther, he'll wind up in a ringside seat. Ali swings with the left. Ali swings with the right. Look at the kid carry the fight.
7: Everybody just gathered around, organized. And it was orderly. No kids were out of hand. They just wanted to talk. 2 seconds, throwing tear gas, and the kids were picking up and throwing them back at the cops. And they chased the kids over the hill. The cops were boxed in. There was kids all around them. All of a sudden, cops got trigger happy and shot kids.
3: 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News as it happens.
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8: 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Week 3, Words Matter and Words Can Heal. And the final week is Supporting Loved Ones. 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I'm Lisa Brady, Fox News.
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9: Mahalia Jackson, who died in 1972, is widely regarded as the first queen of gospel music. Although she was a heralded and much-loved performer, she lived a double life in racially divided America.
10: 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And I'm just the Mahalia Jackson that they got through saying how wonderful I am. What? I don't understand this. What make people like that?
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1: I'm Maria Bartiromo, and this is the Fox Business Report.
2: The major averages ending the shortened trading holiday week higher, with the Dow notching its 20th record close of the year. Investors digesting the June jobs report, which pointed to slower than expected growth in the labor market. 57,000 new jobs were added during the month, well below forecast, while the unemployment rate ticked lower to 4.2%. The weak job gains are cooling rate hike expectations. Semiconductors extending steep losses as chip equipment makers come under pressure. Software stocks popped as investors rotate out of chips. Peter Anderson, Chief Investment Officer of Anderson Capital Markets, remains upbeat about the economy and stocks.
3: As a portfolio manager, I have to personally tell you that I have never been this optimistic in capital markets, especially United States capital markets, in some time.
2: That's your Fox Business Report. I'm Hillary Barsky, invested in you.
0: This is the Fox News Rundown.
4: It's the very reason we're celebrating America 250, the Declaration of Independence.
5: We hold these truths to be self-evident, that all men are created equal, that they are endowed by their Creator with certain unalienable rights, that among these are life, liberty, and the pursuit of happiness.
4: That was President Reagan reading from the Declaration on our 210th birthday, continuing a celebration that started in 1776, when on this date, July 3rd, John Adams wrote a letter to his wife Abigail, telling her this will cement the Union. And he wrote, "I am apt to believe that it will be celebrated by succeeding generations as the great anniversary festival. It ought to be commemorated, solemnized by pomp and parade, shows, games, sports, guns, bells, bonfires, and illuminations from one end of this continent to the other, from this time forward forevermore." And Adams, who later became our second president, told his wife in that letter all of that would happen on the 2nd of July.
6: Well, John Adams got it right, and we all get it wrong.
4: Ray Raphael is a historian, author of 20 books, half of them on the American Revolution. His most recent one goes through the Constitution, clause by clause.
6: He got it right because the United States, the Continental Congress, declared that they were independent of Great Britain, had the vote, all finalized vote, on July 2nd. But they wanted to get the word out, get the people behind them. And so they produced the Declaration of Independence. The vote was on the 2nd. That's when our country went free. But the announcement of it, the publicity of it, was signed on July 4th.
4: They still did some changes to the drafting of this document that comes out 2 days after Congress makes the declaration itself. The drafting of it is finalized still for a couple of more days. This is not just Thomas Jefferson sits down and writes a Declaration of Independence. There's a committee that puts this together, correct?
6: Well, yeah, the committee is that puts it together. First of all, the committee that actually drafted it was five people, including Thomas Jefferson. And Thomas Jefferson got a lot of what he was saying from the Virginia Declaration of Rights, which was drafted primarily by George Mason, and which had just been published in Philadelphia, right, a few days before they wrote this. But they weren't just responding to other people wanting this. They were actually instructed. The Continental Congress was following instructions from their states. Remember, all these people were representing states, and their states had instructed them to vote for independence. And those states, in many cases, were responding to local communities within those states, instructing them to instruct Congress to declare independence. So we've actually, Pauline Mayer a few years ago, actually compiled many of these, 90. She found 90 state and local bodies declarations in favor of independence, urging the higher bodies to declare independence in the months before July 2nd, 1776.
4: So the founding fathers, we think of them as sitting down and leading us into this direction, but really they were led by a growing and over the years persistent desire to secede and rebel against British rule.
6: Yeah, well, you have to understand the date, 1776. Well, the rebelling colonies at that point had been waging war against the mother country. More than 1,000 soldiers had been killed, wounded, or captured. Now, the rebels, us, we of course identify with them, they hoped to find allies in Europe to help their cause. But the allies in Europe could not intervene if they were just intervening in a civil war among British colonies, So the only way to get France and Spain to help them would be to declare themselves as a separate nation, which they did. And sure enough, then they received their aid.
4: I mean, the shout heard round the world. We're talking about, that's April of 1775, right? Lexington and Concord starts this Revolutionary War. So we're more than a year into this by the time July 4, 1776 takes place.
6: Yeah. Well, actually, even that is not really the beginning of things. On October 4th, 1774, the town meeting in Worcester, Massachusetts, declared that it was time to go for independence. What was happening is the crown had cracked down on Massachusetts, and it wasn't just Boston. And the people of Worcester said, hey, that enough is enough. We want to be independent. So I'm going to read you something right now from October 4th, 1774. You are to consider the people of this province absolved on their part from the obligations therein. That was the Massachusetts Charter. And to all intents and purposes reduced to a state of nature. You are to exert yourself in devising ways and means to raise from the dissolution of the old constitution, as from the ashes of the phoenix, a new form, wherein all officers shall be dependent on the suffrages of the people, whatever unfavorable constructions our enemies might put upon such a procedure.
4: And lots of things that happened leading up to this. We had the Tea Party, right? There was a lot of different
6: all kinds of things.
4: Yeah, all leading up. And the anger was, when did the anger really start to build the most in the colonies against the British?
6: Well, Massachusetts was ahead of ahead of its time. The people in Worcester, because they were the ones to suffer this real crackdown, because Boston was kind of the focal point, and then the Boston Tea Party, and then they actually revoked the Massachusetts Charter of 1691. They took away their constitution. So the initial cause for all this was having their constitution taken away. What would we do if our constitution were taken away? We'd be pretty damn upset.
4: Right.
6: And rightfully, and they were, and they said, no way, we're not doing it. And so basically throughout the countryside of Massachusetts in late 1774 and early 1775, they shed British rule. So the time of Lexington and Concord, 95% of Massachusetts is outside British control. And what Lexington and Concord did, that was an attempt by the British crown to take the colony back. Well, that was the first armed warfare. And once you have warfare, a lot of people join it. The Massachusetts did, then the New England colonies joined in, and then the rest of the colonies joined in. And so Congress, responding to that and also fully believing in it, said, yes, we are going to do this thing. We are going to declare ourselves officially independent of Great Britain. And that is totally worth celebrating, and we are celebrating it now. But we should keep in mind that it wasn't just Congress, and it just wasn't just all of a sudden a last-minute thought by the brilliant people in the Continental Congress in July of 1776. This was the culmination of a movement that had been growing, and a great patriotic movement to create a new form of government in the United States that had been growing for a year and a half. And we are all very proud to be part of that. So basically, we're celebrating the same way that the people in all the towns and cities and countryside gathered around to have these public readings, this event. You know, they get in the through this news cycle, the press prints it up, and there's broadsides, and they have these great events in the local communities where they celebrate the signing. People gather around, and I think people read it aloud, and it's a big public moment. And
4: it takes a little time for that, though, in those days, right? For word to get out all over the place and all over the colonies. There's no social media. It's not something that can be done overnight, correct?
6: And so, you know, it might be the third week of July, might be the fourth week of July, who knows. In each town, people gather around, and it's a big hoopla because, oh my gosh, you know, this is the big news of the town, certainly the biggest thing that's ever happened in the public life of any of these people from back then. And they celebrate and say, oh my gosh, you know, and that's where we get the fireworks and all that, is the great celebration by the people of the full sense of the people of the United States that we are an independent nation. And that's what we're doing now. That was 250 years ago, and we are carrying through that tradition because we are a people who want to govern themselves.
4: What's the reaction from Britain? Was there a formal response? Certainly, we were at war with them already. What did the king say? What comes out of Britain as Americans celebrate and read this document over and over across this nation?
6: I don't think that had any impact on Britain. They were already at war. They were already trying to subdue us. And so what? This is just a bunch of jargon. And they're just trying to take back this rebellious colonies, these upstart children who aren't thankful for their parentage, the mother country.
4: And when do we finally get the independence won on the battlefield?
6: Well, you know, then we go on the battlefield. We have to fast forward to Yorktown and the official end of the Revolutionary War. But even then, that wasn't really the end of it. The war lingered on for another couple of years until 1783. But anyway, that's another story. And we can celebrate that in a few years. But right now, let's just celebrate the great Declaration of Independence of the United States of America 250 years ago. And it was the sense of the people, not of John Adams, not of Thomas Jefferson, not of George Washington, not of the handful of founding fathers who we say, oh, these are our fathers. No, they're not our fathers. They were our representatives. They were our representatives, not our fathers telling us what to do. They represented the will of the people, and they did it rightfully and righteously.
4: Ray Raphael, historian, author of 20 books, half of them about the founders and the American Revolution, as we celebrate 250 years, July 4th, 1776. And you can find his work at rayraphael.com. Ray, thank you so much for joining us. I really appreciate it.
6: Oh, thank you for talking with me. This is great. I just love to be part of the celebration.

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1: 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You

0: President Trump gathering top tech companies to sign a new agreement to help fuel the global AI race. Executives from companies like Amazon, Google, Meta, XAI, and OpenAI are agreeing to pay for all the energy needed to run their planned data centers. They hope it will reassure communities wary of having data centers in their backyard.
1: We're here this afternoon for a historic signing that will help keep down utility bills very, very substantially, and electricity prices for millions of Americans, and in many cases for a lot of people that don't really understand why they're going up, but they're not going to be going up, they're going to be actually going down.
0: The president says the tech companies will build their own power supplies and will end up strengthening local grids. Around 3,000 new data centers are under construction or planned in the U.S. The data centers are expected to account for as much as half of U.S. power demand for the rest of this decade. With Fox on Tech, Connor Hansen, Fox Business.
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3: Jesse Ed Davis, one of the few successful Native American rock artists, was well known as a session guitarist who recorded solo albums, as well as working with a who's who of major artists in the 1970s and 80s. In a 1972 interview, Jesse discussed recording albums in the heyday of AM radio's programming demands.
4: To have to consider the fact that you're making a commercial product, have to consider the fact that you have to fit in line with the company's image, have to consider the fact that you have to try and get your record played on AM radio, is almost incredible limitation on a person's music. 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Do you bend to the way they want you to play, or do you be true to your music, your art? You know, it's so rough.
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5: News. I'm Deborah Valentine. Delayed by thunderstorms, Washington, D.C.'s America 250 event kicked off at 11 p.m. Eastern Time with a July 4th speech by President Trump pledging this.
1: At 250 years old, we may be the oldest constitutional republic on earth, but our country is just getting started because the best is yet to come.
5: The president also used the speech to call for passage of the Save America Act. Democratic leaders call it Jim Crow 2.0. Vice President J.D. Vance speaking during New York City's July 4th, Sail 4th 250 parade of tall ships.
6: It is a very American thing to ring in 250 years of American history by parading our naval and Air Force might for the world to see.
5: Meanwhile, four fires erupted from the Brooklyn Bridge during Macy's July 4th. 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

0: is the Fox News Rundown. 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
1: Portugal and Spain advancing at the FIFA World Cup. Portugal beating Croatia 2-1, Spain blanking Austria 3-0. Those two powerhouses will meet now in the round of 16. In the nightcap, Switzerland eliminating Algeria, and Germany's coach resigning this morning following their elimination. The best team in baseball, the Dodgers, scoring a come-from-behind 12-7 victory over the Padres. San Diego has now lost six in a row, and the Tampa Bay Rays winning their eighth straight, beating the Royals 5-2. From the NHL, all-time leading goal scorer Alex Ovechkin will return for a 22nd season with the Washington Capitals. That's your sports on the Fox News Rundown. I'm Frank Lanza.
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3: Here's Big Perk, and we're going to use this all the time. I ain't hard to find. Better sit his old ass down somewhere with all that boy talk, because we definitely can talk it out, or we can't wait for it. Get our feet hot. Yeah, the choice is his. I love getting our feet hot, maybe the greatest saying I've ever heard about a fight. I assume that's what it means. I assume he's not ballroom dancing. I assume he's not, you know, discotheking. I assume he's not doing the worm. I assume he's talking about, you know, throwing them hands. I used to like throwing them hands, but now it's, hey, man, you come at me, you got a choice. We can talk it out, but we can get these feet hot. Oh, that's the best thing. Someone might want to let Big Perk know that Quentin Marcellus Brown is a 7-foot former professional heavyweight boxer. For Outkicks, don't at me. I'm Dan Dockich, and this is Fox News Rundown.
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1: What's on your mind?
4: A lot has changed in the last 250 years. The earliest days of our great nation were difficult for every man, woman, and child brave enough to settle in a new land. Everyday life was often violent on the frontier. Disease was rampant, and families faced long odds simply maintaining shelter or putting food on the table. Future was uncertain. But all of those challenges put together were no match for the American spirit. It was the American spirit that turned a loose collection of pioneer villages into the greatest empire our world has ever known. And it was the American spirit that turned unexplored wilderness into land where industry could flourish, setting the stage for every modern development we have today. It's not a stretch to suggest that the American spirit changed the course of the human race. It's a great beacon of light, and there's no reason to think it can be extinguished anytime soon. So as you celebrate this special 4th of July holiday, remember how far we've come. Happy birthday, America, and here's to 250 more. This is John Ashbrook.
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1: Washington celebrates. I'm Deborah Valentine, Fox News. President Trump speaking to Americans from the National Mall in Washington on the nation's 250th birthday as the nation marked its semi-quincentennial.
2: We're celebrating freedom's triumph over tyranny, liberty's conquest over oppression, and the enduring victory of the American spirit from the July 4th, 1776 to July 4th, 2026.
1: President Trump talking equality during the speech, citing the Declaration of Independence while blasting communism.
2: As our Declaration of Independence tells us, we are all made in the image of one Almighty God. And a communist will never say that. That's for sure.
1: Fox's Peter Ducey reports President Trump's speech was followed by a large fireworks display.
3: There's so much smoke hanging in the air, kind of coming this way, but from what is left of these 850,000 shells. The scale was remarkable. And something that stood out to me is that everybody here, there were tens of thousands of people, I would guess, everybody just sat quietly and watched. Yeah, a lot of them had their phones out and they were trying to take videos and pictures, but I cannot think of the last time that I went to anything in Washington, D.C., a political event, not a political event, a sporting event, where so many people just sat and enjoyed this show.
1: The National Independence Day Parade was canceled due to extreme heat. Many celebrations from coast to coast were delayed, shortened, or canceled due to inclement weather. 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
1: The death toll climbs in Venezuela following back-to-back earthquakes.
8: The death toll in Venezuela from the massive earthquakes that struck June 24th has climbed to nearly 3,000. A government official confirms 2,954 people are dead, more than 16,500 injured, and at least 16,000 people left homeless. Tens of thousands of emergency workers, backed by more than 3,000 international rescue personnel, are pushing through exhausting search and rescue operations, digging through the rubble, while medical teams are racing to treat the thousands of survivors. Carmen Roberts, Fox News.
1: President Trump is pulling the plug on a trade deal negotiated during his first term. Fox's Jared Halpern has more.
9: The Trump administration is not renewing the U.S.-Mexico-Canada trade pact, allowing a July 1st deadline to extend the agreement for 16 more years to pass. That decision was expected. President Trump has signaled dissatisfaction with the deal and says he prefers one-on-one trade agreements. Trump administration officials have already kickstarted a review process, meeting separately with Canadian and Mexican counterparts. That could lead to a renegotiation of the treaty. At the White House, Jared Halpern, Fox News.
1: The Department of Transportation is investing over $1 billion to upgrade the nation's airports. Transportation Secretary Sean Duffy on Fox and Friends Weekend says it involves updating the nation's air traffic control system.
10: Our systems are old, and Donald Trump said, you know what, we have a epic opportunity to revamp, to rebuild a brand new air traffic control system.
1: Secretary Duffy also said the project will be completed in 2.5 years. Paul Pelosi, the 86-year-old husband of former House Speaker Nancy Pelosi of California, is facing a misdemeanor hit-and-run charge. Authorities say Pelosi allegedly struck a parked vehicle in Napa County, California on Friday and drove away. I'm Deborah Valentine. This is Fox.
6: The WGY AccuWeather forecast. Sun and clouds this morning turning into a mostly cloudy afternoon. A bit less humid today, the high near 86. Mostly cloudy tonight and lows near 66. Periods of rain tomorrow with a high at 72. And then periods of rain on Tuesday morning. Otherwise, some clouds and sun, the high Tuesday, 72. From the WGY Weather Center, I'm Steve Williams.
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1: The following is a pre-recorded program. This is Handle on the Law, marginal legal advice where I tell you you have absolutely no case. California, usually at the forefront of all things social, and when it comes to health or what is perceived as health among Californians, the laws happen here quicker and more robust than any place else. One of the things about California is Californians, well, let me put it this way. We have a reputation here of come Thanksgiving, it's tofu turkey. We eat a lot of bushes and twigs and scrubs and trees, and we just do a lot of that. But there is something that actually California did that makes a lot of sense. And there's a new consumer protection law that has just been passed, and it's going to change, does change, how grocery store items are marked. And it has to do with the Best Buy, Use Buy, all the various phrases that they put in there. They're all very confusing. So what Assembly Bill 660 did is enact a consumer protection law, and it only has two ways of describing food. Now, the bill was passed to stop billions of pounds of unspoiled food from entering California landfills. One of the things we do in this country, we throw away more food than any other country in the world. It's been estimated that 30% of the food that is produced and eaten, and that amount is thrown away. And you got people all over the world that are starving. I mean, kids wake up in the morning and don't know what they're going to have for dinner. There's a huge swath of people in this world that wake up and all day long, all they do is try to get enough money to survive. That is a tough way to live. And we throw away enormous amounts of food. So here is what the legislation says, that confusing and varied grocery terms are now done. And the state has streamlined a uniform technology system. And it's real simple. It's based on health risks. So there's only two different definitions when dealing with Use By, Best Buy. Best Buy, if used by, that's a date, and that indicates peak product quality. Best if used by, the highest product quality. Does that mean if you don't use it past that point that it's unhealthy? Of course not. You can. And what ends up happening is that label, best if used by, to a lot of people means if you don't use it by this date, you toss it, which is absolutely untrue. And then there's a phrase, use by, and that one is a little stricter, and it can only be reserved for public food safety warnings. Use by means you have to use it by. In other words, if you don't, then a safety warning kicks in. Then it's sort of at your own peril. Now, a lot of people, for example, eggs. I don't care what eggs say. They last for weeks in the refrigerator. I have no problem with eggs, and certain other foods just are fine. So I look at, my friend Neil, who has the food show, says, you look at a package of meat that parts of it have turned gray, you know, on the edges. It's perfectly fine. It's perfectly fine. It's just it is oxidized a bit. So something new there, and this will be implemented this summer. And so ahead of this enforcement deadline with these two phrases, food brands, processors, packaging teams, shipping goods into California have to finalize updates to their print layouts to ensure compliance with the mandated language. And so what do you do as consumers? What are you supposed to do as consumers? Familiarize yourself with these new authorized phrases. Yeah? Know what? Read and understand? I guess. All right, Sam, we have some phone calls open. Are we ready to do it? Let's try. Okay. Ray, are you there?
2: Oh, hi.
1: Hello, Ray. Welcome.
2: Is that Handel?
1: Yeah.
2: Handel?
1: Yes.
2: Okay. I wanted to compliment you on your service called Incogni, and I have a situation that kind of resembles and might be something like you would like to handle. I wanted to know if banks and motels and hotels and check cashing places and other businesses can take photocopies of driver's licenses and ID cards.
1: Oh, hold on. Well, wait. Who takes the photos of your driver's license? I mean, I don't submit photos or my driver's license any place. When I'm asking, for example, for a bank, when I show them the ID, they don't take a photo of it. And even when they ask for the ID, they scan the information on it. They don't take photos. And so they're going to have the information. So now what? What do you do with that? Yeah, they take it. You allow them to take it, and then they put it in some database. And it depends on the security they have. But they can do it, and they do all day long. So what's the question, Ray?
2: Well, do they have a legal right to do that?
1: Oh, yeah, of course they do. Yes. They have a legal right to do that. And you have a legal right to say no, thank you. Sure they do. They're not holding a gun to your head. Also, they have a legal right to ask for your Social Security number, which is the most sacrosanct number that you own. They can ask for it. A lot of people do. Fill out a credit report. What's your social number? Sure, they can.
2: Well, if you object to that, you have a cause of action for privacy and security.
1: Yeah, maybe if they've grabbed it illegally or if the law says they can't share it. Yes, you have a cause of action, but frankly, everybody shares everything these days. There are certain rules, like HIPAA rules, they can't share medical information. That's pretty strictly enforced. But, you know, don't think you have, you raise a really good point, Ray. Do not think for a moment you have privacy. If you think you have any privacy, you don't. The only place where you think you may have privacy is in your bedroom or your bathroom where you're naked, and they even sell X-ray glasses now that can see right through walls. Did you ever read comic books? You know, they would sell those X-ray glasses, sort of double glasses. Never mind. Okay, talking about, let's not talk about privacy, but talking about you being injured. If you have been injured, let's say you got in a car accident or you have a slip and fall and all of a sudden, boom, you have to figure out what to do and it's not your fault. 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

0: Welcome back. More Handle on the Law. Rita. Hi, Rita.
1: Thanks, Bill. I'm a female truck driver, and I fuel where my boss tells me to fuel, and I go to this one franchise. Usually I hit it about 4 to 7 in the morning in Dunedin, California. And when I go to fuel, they got the large men's bathroom and the large women's bathroom across from it. But on the women's bathroom, they have a handwritten sign blocking out the women and saying no women, only men, and two shower stalls that the women may use the restroom in. And in the last few years, there's just been a line, or the stalls aren't available. And, you know, do we have to take that?
0: Yeah, hold on. That's an interesting situation. Okay, I'm assuming you've shared this problem with your boss, right? The owner of the company.
1: Well, not my boss, but their management, because it is a large franchise, and I
0: understand,
1: there,
0: but hold on. The reason I'm asking, okay, so you shared it with the truck stop people, what's going on? And said, hey, women effectively can't use these showers because you've got two and there's too long a line. And are there plenty of showers on the other side? Do the men's bathroom have tons of showers, shower stalls?
1: Well, the shower stalls are separate from the large bathrooms. They have the large men's bathroom and the large women's bathroom.
0: No, I understand. But how many shower stalls are there in the men's side versus the women's side? You mentioned two for the women's side.
1: Well, the showers are back further from the bathrooms, and they're like unisex.
0: Oh, okay. So everybody stands in line, right?
1: No, just the women stand in line.
0: Why?
1: Because the showers are, well, because those two showers are for the women's bathroom, but the other shower stalls are being used for showers.
0: Okay. I'm confused here, and we're going to go back to the same question. The shower stalls for women are two stalls, correct? Two. You're sharing two. Right?
1: Yes.
0: Okay. How about for men? How many shower stalls? How many shower stalls are there for men?
1: Probably eight.
0: Okay. So here is the question. All right. And that is, if the percentage of men driving versus women is, let's say, what, 90% men versus women? And the argument is going to be, we need a lot more men. I'm just throwing it out there. Legally, I have some questions. The bottom line is, I don't think you can force them to give you shower stalls at all. They could literally say, no shower stalls. No one takes a shower. You can smell like Iraqi sheep herders as far as we're concerned. So what does management say when you say, hey, you don't have enough shower stalls for women?
1: They won't do anything about it. The shower stalls are for the women to use the bathroom. They're not used for showers. They're for women to use the bathroom because they got the handwritten sign on the women's bathroom.
0: Okay, you got me on that one completely. I have no idea where you're going for that, but thank you so much for the call. Connie. Hello, Connie.
2: Good morning, Honda. How are you?
0: Girl? Yes, ma'am. Okay.
2: Just a distance. I was served a subpoena.
0: Yeah.
2: For appearance for a deposition.
0: Uh huh.
2: By mail. Is that being served properly?
0: By mail? Yeah. Pretty much so. What are they asking you to testify to, Connie?
2: The trust.
0: A what?
2: A trust.
0: A trust. And what are they going to be asking you? I'm just curious. What do they expect you?
2: I have no idea.
0: You have no idea. Okay. Is it a personal subpoena? Is it asked for documents, or does it ask for you to show up?
2: Show up.
0: Aha. Okay. And you don't know why you've been asked to show up?
2: I'm really not a party.
0: No, I understand. We're witnesses. Most people who are not parties show up. Okay. All right. If you don't want to show up, here's what you get to do. You call the attorneys and you say, I've just been subpoenaed. I'm not going to be able to help you at all. I'm no help at all. I either don't know or I have no desire to, and they usually are not going to have hostile witnesses in a civil case like that. And the other, but to your question, yes, a subpoena can be served by mail. That is, that's legitimate. Summonses, lawsuits have to be served in person. Subpoenas have to be served by mail.
3: Jim, hello, Jim.
4: Oh, hello.
3: Yeah.
4: I have a friend that she owns her house free and clear, but she doesn't have any money to fix it up. She's willing to quit claiming 50% over to me if I pay for it, and she's got bad health and no health insurance. If she has to declare bankruptcy or something, can they go after my house that I own free and clear in my car and stuff like that?
3: Yeah, it depends on when she transfers the money, when she transfers title. Does she have any heirs at all?
4: No.
3: No. Okay. So no one's going to contest it. And how much money does she owe, Jim, that she has to declare bankruptcy?
4: Oh, she hasn't gone to the hospital yet. Just that she has bad health.
3: I see. Yeah. No, that's a good question. Depends if she doesn't have any money, doesn't have any insurance, and she does under Medicare. I don't know if Medicare can come back and grab. I know Medi-Cal can. But it could be that, why didn't she just leave it? They're not going to force her to sell. I don't think so. She can just leave the whole thing in a will for you, and then you have a contract. You own half of it. That's one way to do it. How sick is she?
4: Sick enough. I don't really know.
3: Like, is she dying
4: situation.
3: Before this phone call is over?
4: No.
3: Yeah. That's the only thing you have to worry about, and that's a good question. To that one, I don't know if she goes, it'll be Medicare, probably, that she's entitled to, that she'll go into the hospital. I think you're okay.
4: Okay.
3: I think she can quit claim. If she has no heirs, why doesn't she leave you the whole thing?
4: Oh, that's a good question.
3: And then speed up her death. You know, so you can own the damn thing. Okay, you're done. You've lived long enough. How old is she, Jim?
4: 69.
3: Oh, that's pretty young. How old are you?
4: 71.
3: Oh, that's pretty young too. God, you sound so old for 71. Okay, and how sick is she, Jim?
4: Oh, she was in the hospital for a week about 3 weeks ago.
3: Yeah, well, I've been in the hospital for 3 weeks at a time, you know, and I'm still kicking around. Is she gonna? Is she so sick she's about to die? Kind of sick.
4: No, I don't think so.
3: Oh,
4: no.
3: All right. That's a shame. Sorry to hear that. Okay. Now, you've heard me talk about privacy online. I just did that with a previous caller. There's no such thing as privacy online. It doesn't exist. Everything about you is out there, is available. Your home address, where you work, where you bank, what you buy, where you buy it, court records, accident history, insurance information. 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DMV information, credit score, social media. 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
8: Fox News, I'm Paul Stevens. President Trump speaking to Americans on the 4th of July from the National Mall in D.C. as the nation observes America 250.
9: In this country, we can achieve the wildest and most impossible dreams. And no dream in history is bigger or more incredible than the one that started on July 4th, 1776.
8: The inclement weather forcing the delay or a delay, shortening or canceling many of the 4th of July events from coast to coast. Extreme heat forcing the cancellation of the National Independence Day parade in the nation's capital. The husband of former House Speaker Nancy Pelosi, Paul Pelosi, facing a misdemeanor hit-and-run charge. He allegedly, authorities say, hit a legally parked car on Friday in California's Napa Valley. 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
10: The WGY AccuWeather forecast. Sun and clouds this morning, turning into a mostly cloudy afternoon. A bit less humid today, the high near 86. Mostly cloudy tonight and lows near 66. Periods of rain tomorrow with a high at 72. And then periods of rain on Tuesday morning. Otherwise, some clouds and sun, the high Tuesday, 72. From the WGY Weather Center, I'm Steve Williams.
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0: come back, more handle on the law. John, hello, John. You're up. What can I do for you?
1: Hey, Bill.
0: Yeah.
1: Hey, I applied for a consultation with the Legal Aid Foundation, and they took my tax return, what they needed from that, made a copy, returned the rest. And then I got a call right after that, a couple hours, saying that they had emailed that information to somebody randomly by mistake in the community. So it had my social and my name.
0: Okay, so they hold on. Wait, they admitted they had made a mistake in forwarding that information, correct?
1: Yeah, it was supposed to be going to another coworker, but it
0: okay. So it went to the wrong person. All right, it went to the wrong person.
1: Yeah.
0: All right.
1: Somebody out in the community, they don't know who it is. Well, they did try and contact him, and they haven't gotten back to me on what that result was. They were going to ask him to delete it and whatever.
0: Okay. And somewhere in there is a question?
1: So, yeah, well, they have somebody that I don't know has my social money.
0: Yes.
1: And my
0: I got
1: information.
0: It.
1: So do they have a responsibility to provide some identity theft to me for doing that?
0: No, I don't think so. And what is to supply identity theft? It's been breached, even if they did. It failed because they sent it to the wrong person. Now, are they responsible for damages? Yeah, probably. But you're not going to know unless there is a statutory provision that says if you do this, then you will get nailed. You're allowed to sue. You're allowed to get X number of dollars. Attorney's fees will fly. You can. The problem is if there isn't any statutory provision, if there isn't anything that says once your information has been released, here are the implications. Here is the punishment for the person or the organization that wrongly forwarded your information. Then you have to wait for damages. Then you have to wait. And this doesn't get easy. But in reality, and I'm going to go back to privacy. Do you really have any? And what's someone going to do with your information? John, what is someone going to do? Now, if you are hacked based on that information, then you can argue, and whatever money you lost or bank account cleaned out or whatever. But then proving that that was what did it, because everybody knows everything about everybody. That's the problem, John.
1: My employer got hacked, and they, as a courtesy, they provided a couple years of identity theft protection.
0: Oh, I see. All right. I got it. But they don't have to. They don't have to. Depends on which organization it is. You can ask for it and say, hey, guys, you know, at least do the right thing and give me some identity theft protection. But identity theft protection is like $10 a month anyway. It's worth it, you know, with any one of these companies that do it. Marv. Hello, Marv. Welcome to Handle on the Law.
2: Yes, Bill, I have a 22-foot recreational vehicle, and I had had it stored in locally, and they would not allow any work to be done in the storage area. So I had a RV technician that would do it, and I had it towed down to Moreno Valley and asked him to seal the roof.
0: Okay.
2: And around the windows.
0: Mm-hmm.
2: And I bugged him after about a month and a half, and he said, okay, you can come pick it up. Well, I came and
0: okay, so there was damage. There was water damage, correct? You didn't do it correctly.
2: That's correct.
0: Okay, and how much water, how much damage?
2: Well, he said he would repair it for $800.
0: Marv, it doesn't work that way. It was his fault.
2: Yeah,
0: The conversation is either you repair it, or I hire someone to repair it and I sue you for it. That's your choice.
2: Okay.
0: Okay.
2: Sure. I don't know much about small claims court.
0: You can look it up. Marv, you can look it up. Just look up whatever county you are in, county, if you're in L.A., county of L.A., that's where I live, and you can just look small claims court, and they have the forms, and they tell you exactly how to do it. You're going to be fine. How old are you, Marv?
2: Okay.
0: How old are you?
2: 88.
0: Yeah, you're about to die. That's the problem. You got to do it really quick. Yeah, you have to go on the internet today and do it before you pop off, okay?
2: Okay, thank you.
0: Okay, you got it. Susan. Hi, Susan.
3: Hi. My question is about reverse mortgages and trusts.
0: Okay.
3: I don't know if eventually I'll need to get a reverse mortgage on my home. Could be 5-10 years. I don't know.
0: Oh, you're not going to last 10 years. No. But the way you sound, Susan, there's no chance you're going to last 10 years. Moving on. So, you're welcome. What's your question?
3: The question is I went with a company on the internet, so I have not spoken to a lawyer until now. And I, set up a trust with me as the, owner.
0: Mm-hmm.
3: I was wondering if I changed that to another person as the owner instead of me, could I still get a reverse mortgage on my property?
0: Yeah, hang on a minute. I'm a little confused here. When you say the owner, are you talking about the person who has all of the assets? Let's say you have a house or money and you put it into a trust. You still own it, or the trust actually owns it, but you control it. Effectively, it's still your money. Okay. Susan's trust is still Susan's money. And the only difference is that when you die, then whoever's the trustee, not the owner, the trustee who handles it, then has to distribute the money, pursuant to the terms of the trust. So, it's not so much the owner. I'll let you could use the word owner. And then as far as the reverse mortgage is concerned, it's predicated on your death. So, can the reverse mortgage, be put into, a trust? Well, I will tell you, when I had to transfer money into a trust, I had to take it, a trust to, another trust. I had to take it out of the trust, put it in my name, put it into the new trust. So, the answer is yes. It's a little complicated. And, who are you leaving all this money to when you die?
3: My dog.
0: Oh, your
3: no,
0: dog.
3: Here,
0: that's
3: it's
0: okay.
3: A
0: See, that's
3: mine.
0: That's a great one. Your dog. You know that dogs actually can't inherit because they're not people. However,
3: they're
0: you can
3: property.
0: Set up. Yeah, you. That's right. Good for you. But you can set up a trust that takes care of the dog until the dog dies, mm-hmm. and people do that all the time. So you're leaving it to a friend. How much money are we talking about, Susan?
3: House is worth
0: yeah, with the house
3: now,
0: and any bank
3: or?
0: Accounts. Yeah, yeah, whatever thing, everything is there. How much money?
3: Well, I've looked at Zillow, and the house is worth about $900,000,
0: okay.
3: But I still have a mortgage on it.
0: Yeah, all right. How big a mortgage?
3: A little over $100,000.
0: Oh, so you got plenty of equity in there. Yeah. You won't have any trouble getting a reverse mortgage. And the reality is, as far as the trust is concerned, it's very easy to do, and they'll tell you how to do it. That gets really, really easy. But let me tell you what was not easy for me. I put my mom into an assisted living facility before she died, and I didn't know where to go. I mean, literally, what do I know from assisted living facilities? Where are the good ones? So I ended up putting one near my house, conveniently, and it didn't work out at all. It was horrible. So I had to get another one, and I put her in that one, and that one barely worked out. I didn't know where to go. So do you know where to go if you're going to put your senior loved one into an assisted living facility? I'll bet not. 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

0: back. Handle on the Law, Marginal Legal Advice, Louise. Hello, Louise. Welcome.
1: How are you? Thank you for taking my call. I have a real estate situation with a neighbor. I'll try to explain it as succinctly as I can. I'm living in the house that belonged to my parents. It was left to me. The house, we've owned the house since 1963. The dispute is coming from a neighbor whose backyard backs into my backyard. She actually lives on the next street over.
0: Okay, hold on. You're cutting.

0: owns that piece of property or not?
1: Well, she seems to. The only thing I have asked her was to prove it. She said she's been paying taxes on it.
0: I see. Okay.
1: And I have done research, and my daughters have helped me with research, good researching people. And what we uncovered was the particular piece of land that she was speaking of is found to be on the L.A. County flood control map as a flood easement.
0: Okay, but who owns the property? It may be an easement, but who owns it?
1: She may own it.
0: Okay, but it's easy to find out. It's easy to find out. You get a survey. Then there's no issue.
1: Exactly.
0: Yeah, you get a survey, and then there it is right there. And the fact that she's paying taxes on it, that's one of the points of contention where she can go, adverse possession. Based on that theory of law, yeah, I own it. But there's a lot of rules to adverse possession. There really are. Just because she's paid taxes on it. And by the way, how does she pay taxes on it? What does that mean?
1: I don't know.
0: Neither do I.
1: That's why I asked her to prove it. Well, she told me she bought the house that she's living in behind me 2 years ago.
0: You're going in a direction, Louise, that you don't have to go into. She can't just say, okay, I pay taxes. What if I walk into the door and say, I pay taxes on half your property? What is she threatening to do? What does she want? She'd build a fence?
1: She wants to build a fence along
0: the... Right. And you don't want the fence to be built, correct?
1: Well, I prefer that she didn't.
0: Okay, that means you don't want the fence to be built. Got it. All right. So it's real simple. Okay, you tell her you build the fence and we bought ourselves some litigation. Because as far as I'm concerned, I own the property. You say you own the property. The easement is something else completely. Easement allows utilities or allows someone to go through that property. And usually easements are, in this case, it's probably for utilities. So I wouldn't worry about that part. Just say no. And if she builds the fence, contrary to what you want, if it turns out to be on your property, and a survey is going to figure all that out, you're going to know instantly with a survey. So that's where you go first. Figure out a survey, and then we'll go back and talk. Because at this point, we don't know who owns the property. We don't. Hey, Ted.
2: Yes, hi.
0: Yes, sir. What can I do,
2: Bill,
0: for you? Yes.
2: Yeah, I have a friend from church, a 95-year-old retired female doctor. She's been forcefully removed from her home and put into a nursing home.
0: Ted, who removed her from her home?
2: We think it was a nephew of hers who does have a power of attorney over her. Probably a legitimate power of attorney.
0: Okay, so power of attorney over her person. Okay.
2: We think he also has some form of a court declaration of incompetence.
0: Oh,
2: although we've not
0: right.
2: been able to locate the form.
0: Well, that's easy. If there's a court declaration, it's a public. It is Ted probably a public document. So you just look up her name and see if there's anything filed. I think it would be a public document. I may be wrong, but I'm thinking there was. Okay, so he takes her out, puts her in a nursing home. Now what?
2: And then changed the locks on her home so she cannot send any of us friends to her house to get her checkbook, credit cards, address book, or anything. So no access. She's reasonably healthy, certainly competent, and wants to go back to live in her house with in-home health care, as she has been doing for many months.
0: And?
2: But she probably was incompetent last May when she signed the power of attorney.
0: Matter.
2: She was
0: it doesn't
2: on
0: matter.
2: Some
0: Ted,
2: medication.
0: Ted, yeah, it doesn't matter. It doesn't matter. You can rescind the power of attorney, assuming she has cognitive abilities. If she is in a position to make that decision and make it without crazy stuff going on, she has the ability to rescind the power of attorney. And all she does is get the form, sign it. I would have it notarized or I would have her have it notarized.

0: and then send it to him, and then call a locksmith because she owns the property. And if he shows up with a power of attorney, she keeps the rescission in her hand and say there is no more power of attorney. That's how to handle it. And if he keeps screwing up, if he keeps screwing up, you take him to court. She's going to be fine. 95, and she's still in pretty good shape.
1: Pretty good shape mentally.
0: Wow.
1: Ambulation is bad.
0: Well, yeah, I mean, you're 95. Really, you know, you're not gonna run marathons, but good for her. What kind of doctor was she, by the way?
1: Ophthalmologist, medical doctor of the eye.
0: Wow. So when she went to med school, there probably were very few women that were in med school and residency in ophthalmology. There were very few. Good for her.
1: Exactly.
0: Yeah, no,
1: yeah,
0: good
1: she's
0: for
1: an
0: her.
1: Amazing
0: That's what you
1: lady.
0: Do. Yeah, it's a, sounds okay. So it's a rescission of the power of attorney, and then you get to work on it. And you, and if push comes to shove, I would call. There are a bunch of organizations involved in dealing with the elderly and elderly abuse. And if it turns out she rescinds, and the guy who has the power of attorney, the nephew, starts screwing around, there are people that will help her. Elder abuse lawyers, organizations, that sort of thing. So she'll be in pretty good shape, I think.
2: 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I know what your privacy is about. 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
3: Good morning and welcome to The Flatline. I'm your host, Rick Hughes, and for the next few minutes, please stick around. It won't be long, just about 30 minutes of motivation, some inspiration, some education, and as always, no manipulation, because we're not conning people. Certainly not trying to sell you anything, not going to ask you for money. What they are going to do is ask you to listen as I try to verify and identify the plan of God for your life. 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Remember, we also podcast our shows by Apple Podcast or Spotify. All right, this morning I'd like to address the chaos and the confusion found in many churches across our nation. If you watch any social media, like I do occasionally, you'll find churches creating content in order to monetize, or to explain it more clearly to you, converting their audience into a source of income. There's a term called bloggers, bloggers, B-L-O-G-G-E-R-S, and they start videos, and they'll use clickbait, like fishing bait, clickbait, to get you to go to their website, to look at what they're broadcasting, and get you interested in their content. And I have seen some crazy things from many of these religious video bloggers. By crazy, I mean totally berserk, absolutely crazy. Sometimes it's the antics of the congregation, and sometimes it's the message of the preacher. If you're involved in something like this, I pray these messages that I'm giving you will give clarity concerning your future. So to start with, let's talk about one thing God is not the author of, and that's confusion. In 1 Corinthians 14:33, the Bible clearly says, written by the Apostle Paul, "For God is not the author of confusion, but of peace, as in all the churches of the saints." The original Greek word for confusion, as it was not written in English, but written in Greek, remember that. It's a noun, means unsettled, unstable, or disorderly. And we know from reading the Bible, especially chapter 14 of 1 Corinthians, that Paul was addressing a situation that had gotten out of control in the local congregation in Corinth. The problem Paul was addressing was speaking in tongues. It seemed that the gift of tongues was being misrepresented, and this had led to confusion and maybe even inordinate competition within the congregation. This type of conflict in a church can destroy the church, you know that. It can destroy the peace and the fellowship that's normally observed in the body of mature believers. And when I say mature, I'm talking about those individuals in the local congregation who have built a main line of resistance called a flat line in their soul. If you don't know what a flat line is, it's the first time you've heard that term on this radio show, please take advantage of my free book called Christian Problem Solving. You can do so by calling 800-831-0718, or you can write and request this book at Rick Hughes Ministries, and the address is simple. It's P.O. Box 100, Cropwell, Crop, C-R-O-P, Cropwell, Alabama, 35054. The book is free, and it will explain what the flight line is, and we'll teach it to you as we go along. But it's a main line of resistance in your soul, made up of 10 unique problem-solving devices found in the Scripture and definitely from God. So let's talk about this confusion, chaos, conflict, and let's talk about the principles concerning the spiritual life. All right? The term spiritual maturity is a term I want you to be familiar with. Spiritual maturity, I would like to say, is not demonstrated by any type of sensationalism. That's any type of style or image that the preacher puts on. Sensationalism is a media and editorial tactic that uses shocking, exaggerated, or even emotionally loaded languages and images to captivate an audience and get their attention. It prioritizes entertainment, shock value, and high engagement over objective factual reporting. So spiritual maturity is not necessarily sensationalism. They may look spiritual, they may sound spiritual, they may act spiritual, but that doesn't mean they are spiritual. And here's another principle I want to give you. Spiritual maturity is not inherited. Each one of us is responsible for our own spiritual life. We're held individually accountable by God for obeying verses that require that we grow spiritually. And regular church attendance does not necessarily mean you're growing spiritually. In 2 Timothy 2:15, we find Paul writing, "Study to show yourself approved unto God, a workman that needeth not to be ashamed, rightly dividing the word of truth." Obviously, if you can be approved, you can be disapproved. So studying the Scriptures means much more than simply daily devotionals. I always recommend you study under a well-qualified pastor, and his job is to feed you as a shepherd would feed sheep, feed you the Word of God. This requires preparation on his part. That's the part of the pastor, and attendance on your part, and that's called application. So you have to have the preparation. The pastor has to be prepared. He has to be able to teach, and you have to be able to apply what you learn. If you can metabolize what you learned, apply it into your life, then you can recall it when the time comes that you'll need it. This is you using what we call divine viewpoint. It may be a term you're not familiar with, divine viewpoint. What is that? It's you thinking with the mind of Christ as per Philippians 2:5, where the Bible says, "Let this mind be in you, which was also in Christ Jesus." Remember, the whole idea of the New Testament is for Christians to be Christ-like. We want other people to see Christ in us, not some sideshow, spiritually speaking. So let's go back to the problem at the church in Corinth and the confusion that resulted from those who were pushing the gift of tongues. At this time, the church did not have a single permanent pastor. Instead, that early congregation was a group of home studies ministered to by several different leaders and teachers. And somehow the gift of tongues was being promoted as a gift to be desired. This led to confusion and chaos in the worship services. The main problem among believers was inordinate competition. This type of person is a distraction to other members of the congregation, since he concentrates more on being superior to his fellow members than he does on humbling himself under the mighty hand of God. The Bible's clear about that in 1 Peter 5:6. Humble yourself under the mighty hand of God so that he may exalt you when the time comes or in due season. Without humility, that word humble, without humility, there is no teachability. So what exactly is a humble person? Well, that's a person that's authority-oriented. A well-qualified pastor teacher is the authority in the local church. And it's based on, built on his clear and lucid, accurate teaching of God's Word. But there can be no communication where there's chaos or confusion. So remember that Satan's world order is controlled by confusion, and that always leads to chaos. The dangerous person is the confused person. The dangerous person is the confused person. Do you hear that? They always feel they have the need to straighten you out and straighten everybody else out. The great thing about spiritual growth is the lack of confusion. A It's amazing. Listen to that again. The great thing about spiritual growth is lack of confusion. I can demonstrate it to you. In Proverbs 2, 10 and 11, for wisdom will enter your heart, and knowledge will be pleasant to your soul. And then listen now where it comes. Discretion will protect you, and understanding will guard you. So there's protection from spiritual growth. No confusion. Anybody who grows spiritually, becomes a mature believer, will have discretion and understanding. And that's called wisdom. So spiritual growth, growing spiritually, requires you to concentrate on spiritual topics. Let's take, for example, what Paul says we should be concentrating on. Here's the biblical way to good mental health. If you want to know, here it is. Philippians 4, verse 6. Stop worrying about anything. All right. That's a good place to start. Worrying is a sin. Stop worrying about anything. But in everything, by prayer and supplication with thanksgiving, let your requests be made known to God. So why would you worry when you can let the Scripture, the Supreme Court of Heaven, handle all your difficulties for you? It doesn't make sense. You can't solve it. The Lord can. So what does he say here? In every situation, by prayer and supplication, along with thanksgiving, let your requests be made known to God. So you got something bugging you, got something upsetting you, go to God in prayer. Take it to the Lord. But remember that prayer requires concentration and precisely correct procedure. You must remember this, that you cannot have an accurate prayer if you have sin in your life. Unconfessed sin will quench the Holy Spirit's ministry. And that's why we're told in the Scriptures, if I regard iniquity in my heart, the Lord will not hear me. But accurate prayer requires adoration, and then supplication and petition. Adoration, appreciation for God, thanking Him for who and what He is. Supplication, where you can intercede for other individuals, and petition, where you can pray for yourself. If you do these things correctly, and if you do them consistently, then you will find the results that come in verse 7, Philippians chapter 4. What's that? And the peace of God, which is beyond human understanding, will protect you, or build a shield around your heart and mind, through Jesus Christ our Lord. So let me put them together now. The biblical way to have good mental health. Stop worrying about anything. But in every situation, by prayer and supplication, let your request be made known to God. And if you will do that, the peace of God, which is beyond human understanding, will protect you or build a shield around your heart and your mind through Jesus Christ. Remember, the Bible says in 1 John 4:4, greater is he that is in you than he that is in the world. So what are we talking about? A shield around your heart and your mind. What does that mean? Verse 7, the peace of God, which is beyond human understanding, will build a shield around your heart and your mind. Well, the word mind is your nous, and the word heart is your cardia. We get the word cardiac, cardiology. Nous is the mind, nousia. The mind is where we comprehend the information. So you go to church, sit down, listen to the well-qualified pastor, hopefully open the Bible and teach the Bible. The information that comes from his mouth goes to your head, where you comprehend that information. And then we can store that information in our heart if we want to. And see, the heart is where your moral character is located. It's the intellect that you have. It's where your volition comes from. And this information that we store in the heart is there for our retention and recall, so that we can use it when we need to. And it's there when you need it. So the Scripture, this personal love for God, is the motivation to obey the Scripture. So that's why 1 John says, if you love me, you will obey me, and my commands are not difficult. If you will make a volitional decision, you choose to use the faith rest drill, that's a problem-solving device on the flight line of your soul, then you will free yourself from the slavery of guilt, from the slavery of doubt, from the slavery of anxiety, or fear, or something bad's going to happen to you. Now listen, Paul instructs the congregation at Philippi that once they complete verse 6 and 7, then this happens. The mental exercise for daily victory over satanic distractions is to follow. So you got verse 6 and 7, stop worrying, don't do that, that's wrong. Go to God in prayer, let him have your problems, and he'll build a shield around your heart and your mind. And then we go on with the rest of this about the heart and the mind. By the way, Proverbs 4:9-23 says, above all else, guard your heart. Guard your heart. That means that you have to be very careful about what you take into your life. In Proverbs 2:3-7, as a man thinketh in his heart, so he is. So, what about the heart? Paul instructs the congregation at Philippi that once they've completed verse 6 and 7 of chapter 4, then the mental exercise for daily victory over satanic distraction is to follow. Here it comes. You want to know how to have victory? Here it is, verse 8. Finally, my brethren, whatever things are true, whatever things are honest, whatever things are just, whatever things are pure, whatever things are lovely, whatever things are of good report, if there's any virtue and if there's any praise, think on these things. Now listen, that's too much information for me to teach in a 30-minute program, but I'm going to just dip my toe in it here for a minute to help you understand it. These are seven things that you need to do to control your emotions, to keep their heart guarded so that you don't get into sin by worrying. When Paul says, think on these things, you hear that? Again, if there's any virtue, if there's any praise, the end of verse 8, Philippians 4, think on these things. When Paul says, think on these things, he's using the word logizomai. And I know it's a Greek word, logizomai, L-O-G-I-Z-O-M-A-I. And that's a verb. And it's in what we call the imperative mood, which says it's a command, it's not a request. And this should be a normal occurring attitude in your life. Especially, you have a choice about what you think. And you have to learn to think with divine viewpoint, which is thinking with the mind of Christ, the Scripture. Essentially, you have a choice. If you concentrate on anger, if you concentrate on bitterness, if you concentrate on jealousy, all those are mental attitude sins. And they will lead you to revenge motivation. And that's a terrible way to live. Loss of concentration due to mental attitude sins. You can't think. It's like your mind is like a washing machine. The agitator is spinning around and around, jiggling back and forth. You won't be able to concentrate. So how are you to live? What about this anger and bitterness and jealousy? What do I do with that? Well, in Ephesians 4:31, the Bible says, be kind one to another. That's a simple request. But it's not a request, it's a mandate. Be kind to one another, tenderhearted, forgiving one another, even as God, for Christ's sake, hath forgiven you. This is where the flight line in your soul comes in. Virtue love as we know it. Virtue love. That's the greatest love there is. It's personal love for God the Father, along with impersonal love for others. Having virtue love gives you the ability to love the unlovable individual. Virtue love is a problem-solving device, part of the flight line on your soul that we talk about. So when the Scriptures tell us, finally, brethren, whatever things are true, well, it's directing us to that which is trustworthy, that which is the Word of God. That's true. God won't lie to you. Numbers 23:19, God is not a man that he should lie. So Paul is telling the people there in the church at Philippi things that are true, things that are trustworthy. That's the Word of God. Paul continues his instructions, telling us that we should concentrate on things that are honest, not only things that are true, but things that are honest as well. The Greek word for honest is semnos, semnos. That word is an adjective meaning above reproach. The opposite of honest is dishonest. And if you've ever been the victim of theft or property of the victim of slander, you know how hard it is to let those things go. It's human to seek revenge and try to vindicate yourself, but the mature believer has a better way to live. One thing is true. You cannot concentrate on God's word if you're mad, if you're concentrating on the evil thing that happened to you. This is where you have to use problem-solving device number 3, the faith rest drill. This can give you the comfort and the confidence you need to turn over the situation to the Supreme Court of Heaven and let God handle the details. In Romans 12:19, God tells you clearly, "Dearly beloved, avenge not yourself, but rather give place unto wrath, for it is written, vengeance is mine, I will repay, saith the Lord." So whatever things are true, whatever things are honest, here's the third one, whatever things are just, Philippians 4:6, whatever things are just, the Greek word here is dikaios. Dikaios, it's reference to fair or correct. This is a mental attitude of being fair, and it comes from the believer's mindset of the Lord Jesus Christ. The mind of Christ reveals everything to us that is right, how we're supposed to live, how we're supposed to function in the devil's world. Already you can tell this, the mindset of the mature believer is a different cry, far different cry, from the confusion and the conflict of the lost man. The point to remember is this, without concentrating on the Word of God, your daily life will be conflict and chaos in the devil's world, and it will distract you and defeat you from ever glorifying Jesus Christ in your personal life. If you are in fact a Christian and you have accepted Christ as your Savior, your number one objective is to grow to spiritual maturity, to represent Christ, reflect His glory in your life, so that you can be a perfect image of Him to your neighbor. The next mindset is to think about whatever things are pure, Paul goes on to say. Whatever things are honest, whatever things are pure. What does that mean, pure? Well, this is where the Christian must avoid whatever contaminates his thoughts. Guard your hearts, the Bible said, and we read that in Proverbs a while ago. Everything you do proceeds from your heart, so guard your heart. Your thoughts have to be innocent. They have to be free from confusing chaos of evil, which is the genius of Satan. Evil thinking is malignant. You hear that? Evil thinking is malignant, especially self-righteous, religious, moral thinking. And that's a terrible thing to get into. The self-righteous, religious person is a person that'll kill you and think he's doing God a favor. So Paul then emphasized that the believer do something else, and he says this, that you need to concentrate on whatever things are lovely. Maintaining a lovely mindset is not referring to art or symmetry. Here is where the flat line supports your thinking. It's grace orientation, orienting to the grace of God. It's biblical orientation, orienting to the Scriptures. And when you put these two together, grace and Bible doctrine and grace orientation, you can have a relaxed mental attitude about whatever happens. You can be free from the contamination of chaos, free from the contamination of confusion. So finally, Paul comes on and says this, we're to concentrate on whatever things are of good report. These are things of good character. This should be what others think of you, not only in the church, but outside as well. So he wraps it all up by putting it together like this. If there's any virtue, if there's any praise, think on these things. There's your good health mentally. That's a prescription for having a good mental health. If you have produced righteousness based on the filling of the Holy Spirit and obedience to the mandates of God's word, then you will be worthy of praise or consideration. These characteristics that I read to you demonstrate true virtue in a believer's life. The believer who follows God's design, it is definitely worthy of praise. And so now you can see the wonderful, relaxed mental attitude that you can possess by assimilating the mind of Christ in your life. It's a great way to live, a wonderful way to live. No chaos, no confusion, no conflicts. Grace thinking, grace living every day, all the way. What a wonderful way to live. I hope you've been listening to this. It's an amazing thing. The believer's mindset, the biblical way to have good health. Yeah, good mental health. You want to go to the psychologist? You can do that. But this is, shows you a lot of trouble here. Stop worrying, Philippians 4:6, about anything. If you want to worry yourself sick, you can do that. That's up to you. But I remind you that worrying is a sin. It's a mental attitude sin. And so Paul said, in every situation, by prayer and supplication, I'm repeating now what I read you earlier, let your requests be made known to God. Take it to the Lord. Why worry when you can let the Supreme Court of Heaven handle your difficulties? So what does he say? Pray about it. Pray about it. Every situation by prayer. Go to the Lord in prayer. Done correctly, the right way. And you will find this peace of God that's amazing. The protection in your soul that you need so that you're not confused, so that you're not angry, so that you don't get upset. And that's why Paul says, think on these things, things that are true, honest, just, pure, lovely, good report, things of any good good virtue. Then think on these things. There's your true way to good mental health, having the kind of health you want to have so that you don't go around worrying, mad, angry, bitter, upset. Have a relaxed mental attitude, enjoy life, get a kick out of life, and love what the Lord gives you. And you don't have to get involved in chaos, confusion, by living like this. I hope this made sense to you. The Flot Line will be heard every Sunday morning on this radio station. No one supports this show. You won't find us having any advertisements if you listen. You won't find us selling anything. You won't find us asking you for money. We go to the Lord in prayer, and we ask Him to supply our financial needs, and He does, as we broadcast now to close to 200 cities across this great country. So thank you so very, very much for listening. I hope you will pray for us, pray for me especially, as I put these messages together. The one I just gave you this morning is 1,089 Sundays that we've been on the radio. 1,089 Sundays. So you can figure out how many years that is. And I pray the Lord will give us another 1,000 Sundays to keep going. All right? If you ever need to reach us, you can always go to rickhughesministries.org, rickhughesministries.org, or you can call 800-831-0718. I'm not a counselor. I'm not going to try to guide your marriage, tell you how to live your marriage. I'm an evangelist, and I'm going to give you the Word of God and direct you to a well-qualified pastor. So until next week, this is your host, Rick Hughes, saying thank you for listening to The Flot Line.
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3: WGY News, I'm Paul DeCastro. Governor Hochul is blasting President Trump after FEMA denied the state a major disaster declaration in February's blizzard in the mid-Hudson Valley and New York City. Hochul says many areas endured high winds and record snowfall, with some communities seeing nearly 3 feet of snow in one day. An approval would have allowed the state and municipalities to access federal money. Hochul says her offices will appeal. National Grid is making a promise to its customers during periods of high temperatures.
4: The utility company will pause service disconnections for non-payment on any day when the heat index is forecast to be 90 degrees or higher. Disconnection only happens when National Grid has tried to help customers struggling to pay an overdue balance. Disconnections will also be put on hold in real time if temperatures are warmer than previously forecasted. Marty Casper, News Radio, 103.1 and 810 WGY.
3: Federal health officials are seeing the earliest start to the West Nile virus season in the U.S.
5: According to the Centers for Disease Control and Prevention, at least 48 cases have been reported as of June 30th, and most of those involve severe neuroinvasive disease. The CDC recommends using insect repellent, wearing long, loose-fitting clothing, and avoid being outside between dusk and dawn over the 4th of July weekend to reduce the risk of mosquito bites, which can spread the virus. I'm Lisa Carton.
3: One person is displaced following a fire in Albany Friday morning. The Albany Fire Department says the call came in around 11:15 and crews were dispatched to a home on Linden Road. No injuries reported. One resident is also temporarily displaced. I'm Paul DeCastro on News Radio 103.1 and 810 WGY.
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1: Hello, car of teenagers. If you don't mind, I'm only going to broadcast this out of the speaker on the passenger side so we can talk in private. Okay, now that we're alone, what's with your friend's driving? Is he always this reckless? You should say something, something witty. 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
1: Strong. I'm Angelo Bavaro, Fox News. President Trump spoke to Americans from the National Mall in D.C. on the nation's milestone birthday late Saturday as communities across the U.S. marked the nation's semi-quincentennial.
2: We're celebrating freedom's triumph over tyranny, liberty's conquest over oppression, and the enduring victory of the American spirit from the July 4th, 1776 to July 4th, 2026.
1: President Trump talking equality during that speech and blasting communism.
2: As our Declaration of Independence tells us, we are all made in the image of one Almighty God. And a communist will never say that. That's for sure.
1: That event, followed by a large fireworks display, was delayed due to thunderstorms hitting the nation's capital. Many celebrations from coast to coast were affected by weather. A July 4th time capsule buried in Philadelphia holds artifacts from all across America and will not be open for 250 years.
3: The ceremony commemorating 250 years is really about 500 years. They will open this time capsule in the year 2276. And that's why today is not just about where we've been, but where we are going. Multiple governors wrote letters for the time capsule. Alaska sent its state flag. Arkansas offered a diamond from the crater of Diamond State Park. And Iowa submitted a space station medallion.
1: That is Fox's Chat Program. Some of the artifacts, including an iPhone 17, a Coca-Cola bottle, and a small copy of the Constitution. 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
5: WGY News, I'm Paul DeCastro. New York's farmers could be catching a break when it comes to tariffs.
6: Governor Hochul's office is launching a $30 million tariff relief program for cow dairy farmers, livestock, and specialty crops. Hochul says the tariffs that started in 2025 are creating economic hardship for New York's agricultural industry. The tariff program will provide direct payments of a minimum of $1,000 and a maximum of $25,000. Applications are due by Tuesday, August 11th. 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
5: Damage assessments have been taking place in the village of Chatham following a Thursday night storm that caused widespread damage and prompted a village-wide state of emergency.
7: The storm moved through the village at about 9:40 Thursday night. Emergency responders handled over 40 calls throughout the overnight. Chatham residents have been dealing with downed trees and power lines, power outages, and blocked roadways. 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
5: 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Operating hours for the city-run pools are 1 p.m. to 7 p.m. 7 days a week. 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And the State Department of Transportation is advising motorists to expect alternating daytime lane closures along Route 4 between Ferry Lane and Route 32 in the village of Stillwater. The repaving project begins Thursday, July 9th, and the work will continue through mid-August. I'm Paul DeCastro on News Radio 103.1 and 810 WGY.

0: The WGY Aki weather forecast, a bit less humid today, some sun and clouds this morning.
1: That has long been a main gateway for migrants reaching Europe. Pope Leo praying for the U.S. to recommit itself to founding ideals of protecting life and human dignity. I'm Angelo Bavaro, and this is Fox News.
0: Clouds and sunshine. High Tuesday at 72. From the WGY Weather Center, I'm Steve Williams.

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6: Hey kids, you want to play Inflation?
7: Yeah, Dad, let's play!
6: It's a history of the United States as seen through board games. I actually found this deep within the Wall Street Journal website. They're running a series called USA 250, The Story of the World's Greatest Economy. And they look into various aspects of it. And I found this one charming. Board games were popular in the United States from the beginning, but they were generally brought from the old world, you know, chess, checkers, various card games, etc., that had been around for ages and ages. The very first American-made board game in 1822 was made by a small map company in New York. It was called Traveler's Tour Through the United States, a novelty that featured a hand-colored map of the then 24 states, peppered with towns and landmarks. You make your way across the map by naming geographical facts, with the winner being the first person to reach New Orleans. Which, I don't know, sounds reasonable.
4: Yeah, a little, sure.
6: Nothing wrong with memorizing some geographical facts.
4: And there weren't nothing else to do in 1822.
6: But that gave birth to an enormous industry, which has made billions and billions, uncountable billions of dollars through the years. So a board game, let's skip ahead. We already mentioned that several games, including that one, had the whole Manifest Destiny. We're expanding. We're going to go coast to coast thing at their heart. And people were super positive about that sort of thing and loved the idea. Let's see. Indeed, a moral. Oh, I almost skipped this one. I should have highlighted this. By the mid-1800s, Salem, Massachusetts became a hub of early game development for some reason, aided by European printing technology that had made its way across the Atlantic. In 1844, picture playing this with your kids or your little cousins or whatever. Brothers William and Stephen B. Ives released the game of Pope and Pagan, or Siege of the Stronghold of Satan, by the Christian Army. That was the rather long title. In the game, players act as missionaries attacking Lucifer, the Pope, and pagans, reflecting both the tight-laced culture of the day and antipathy toward Catholicism and immigrants. Oh, my God. So you'd have your kids attacking Lucifer, the Pope, and the godforsaken immigrants with their foreign beliefs.
4: That's wow. A fun board game.
6: Wow. Now
4: you roll a six. Do I go after the Pope or those damn immigrants?
6: They're both within reach. I don't know. God dang it. So a moral message was central to many board games of the year. Among the most popular, the Checkered Game of Life, which got a shorter name after a while.
4: Okay.
6: Created by none other than game pioneer Milton Bradley in the year 1860. Profoundly religious and an early advocate of the kindergarten movement in America, Bradley developed his game for children as much as their parents. Listen to this. This is the game of life. Players navigated a board with spaces identifying the highs of life, like college, success, happy old age, among others, and several frightening lows, including ruin, disgrace, and suicide. This is a game for children, remember.
4: You roll a six. Wah, wah. Suicide for you.
6: I was just disgraced. Darn it. Watch the language, son.
7: Sorry, Paul.
6: Ruin, disgrace, and suicide. Wow. How soft are our children compared to that?
4: Chutes and ladders, you go down the chute, you land in suicide.
6: Oh boy. Sorry, son, suicide. Jesus Christ. Now, as the 19th century was growing to go drawing. Can I have a second take? Do we have enough tape, Michael?
8: Yeah, go ahead.
6: Okay. As the 19th century drew to a close, a growing middle class found itself with disposable income, shorter work weeks, mail order to catalogs, department stores, which really helped the board game industry. The railroad boom then helped the game industry, which increasingly focused on capitalism in addition to moral uplift. Starting in the 1880s, a series of games derived from the Horatio Alger books with titles like From Log Cabin to the White House caught the public's fancy. A boy, always a boy, popularized the rags-to-riches fantasy, pulling himself up by his bootstraps toward wealth and respectability.
8: Well, is this the beginning of what we were talking about earlier, where every presidential candidate has to have that origin story, like Gavin Newsom's trying to create? Just it became part of our... the way we look at this.
6: Yeah, it's unquestionably part of our culture. Yeah. Now, the gals had different messages in their games. One called Marriage Auction, which was popular from the early 1900s. The card values laid out a bride's worth, noting that, quote, the bridesmaids have no value, however they rank. Unless you're a drunk groomsman, and, you know.
8: Exactly. You're both out of town.
6: All right, come on. The rules note, marriage, they say, is a gamble. One thing very certain is that money plays an important part. Let's see. As the Gilded Age rolled on, one female game designer subverted the script. Lizzie Maggie was an impassioned follower of Henry George, a popular political economist and author of the best-selling book Progress and Poverty. George, the economist, believed that taxing land and only land, the single tax, was a path to a more just world. If you think these people would invent a really boring game, you'd be right.
8: It's funny you bring this up, and I won't get off on this, but I just became aware of Henry George a couple of weeks ago in a podcast. His book was number two selling book only to the Bible for a very long time. His economic theory, he was like the biggest thing in the world, not just in America, with economics, and everybody quoted him all the time, and then it just went away.
6: Well, this big adherent of his, Lizzie Maggie, received a patent in 1904 for her landlord's game, which millions know today as Monopoly.
8: Yeah, that's interesting.
6: What most people don't understand is her game was created to teach about the ills of concentrated wealth. It wasn't until economists... that's not terribly interesting. From the 1900s through 1930s, financial games gained favor. The game's finance... inflation and others thrived during the Great Depression as a fantasy of the American dream far out of reach for most homes. Back to Ms. Maggie, she published Bargain Day in 1937, a game in which players move through a store making purchases by trying to save the most. The player who shops most thriftily wins.
8: Wow.
9: Wish my wife would play this game.
6: Well, hey, maybe see if you can find an old copy, Michael.
8: Great 1960s old man sort of joke there, Michael.
6: Hey, honey, here's an old-timey game. Let's play it. I bet it'll be fun.
8: Wish my wife would play that game, huh?
6: Tell the other women. You can't tell them anything. Then you got after World War II, Cold War anxiety gave birth to strategy games like Risk. Is you'd capture the territories across the world.
8: It's stunning that Monopoly ever caught on and became as... why is popular? Lack of alternatives? I mean, I never had the slightest bit of enjoyment playing Monopoly and never finished a game once in my life. But I've played a lot of times.
6: Other than talking to the friends you're playing with.
8: Yeah.
6: And the rivalry of it. No, the game itself brought no joy. Interestingly, Candyland...
8: yeah.
6: Perhaps the simplest game ever invented by any human being was designed in 1948 to brighten the spirits of children in hospital wards.
8: Oh, wow. I played a lot of Candyland. I played Candyland in the hospital as a kid.
6: You know, frankly, that was about up to my intellectual level, Candyland. I enjoyed playing that with the kids. Very relaxing. And then the act of playing games reinforced wholesome suburban family values. Consider the 1965 game Mystery Date, in which girls try to land a dreamy date and avoid the sloppily dressed dud.
8: Oh,
6: guy.
8: You don't want to end up with the dud.
6: Right, right. And let's see. The game was developed by Marvin Glass and Associates, the Chicago toy design firm, whose other hits included Simon, Rock'em Sock'em Robots, which I wanted at age 5 more than I wanted my next breath. They also invented Operation and Mousetrap.
8: Rock'em Sock'em Robots. I knew people that had it, but I never owned it.
6: Yeah, yeah. And then in 1966, Twister became a phenomenon and challenged sexual norms. Tell you what, as a teenager playing Twister with the other fellas and girls,
8: yeah, you get,
6: I enjoyed that a great deal.
8: You get somebody the opposite sex playing, there's a good chance your groins are going to end up against each other.
6: Wow, wow, that was really delicate and artful. Well said. It's like I'm working with Shakespeare. Holy crap. That's it. I wish we had a penalty box.
8: Can't
6: misconduct,
8: help it.
6: 2 minutes.
8: Can't help it. I got to put my left foot on a yellow dot. So how's your father?
6: Wow, wow. Today, even with the rise of video games, board games in the U.S. are more than holding their own. Thanks to Kickstarter, interestingly enough, the crowdfunding platform, lower costs of production and online communities, players can enjoy hits like Settlers of Catan, Wingspan, Exploding Kittens, Ticket to Ride, which is a railroad game, interestingly, and all sorts of other different ones. My kids and their generation are crazy into the game, the card games and the board games and the character playing games.
8: Board games are really all about the hanging around with your friends or family. That's what it is. I mean, we always do lots of Uno at our big cousin Christmas family get together, and it's not about the freaking game, obviously.
6: Right, right. Yeah, yeah. Well, you hope to avoid ruin, humiliation, suicide, and puncture wounds or whatever else was on that list.
8: That one is pretty funny.
6: Severe burns.
8: You lost an eye. You'll have to go back three spaces.
7: Oh, dang it! I only had one eye left.
6: This is fun, kids.
8: But prior to, you know, pick the date, there literally was nothing else to do. Cold winter night, it's dark now, and it's 5 o'clock. What are you going to do for the rest of the evening with no radio, no TV, no maybe no books?
6: Right, right. Play a little landlord's game to warn your kids about the dangers of concentrated wealth. Have you learned your lesson, children? Now go to bed.
8: That was fun.
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3: You're almost certainly not starving, though. And Paul Ehrlich, who just passed away, was the author of a 1968 book, The Population Bomb. To call it a sensation is to understate it by a thousand times. He was a rock star. He was on The Tonight Show with Johnny Carson 20 times. He was, interestingly, a butterfly biologist turned rock star eco-pessimist, according to Matt Ridley. Nice piece of writing there. He essentially predicted mass starvation. Well, I'll read part of it. In 1968, he forecast that within the coming decade, at least 100 to 200 million people per year will be starving to death.
2: So by 78, or in the 70s, he probably meant in the 70s. So in the 70s, hundreds of millions of people were going to starve to death because of the population being so big.
3: And by 1985, enough millions will have died to reduce the Earth's population to some acceptable level, like 1.5 billion people. Furthermore, he warned that by 1980, the life expectancy of the average American would have fallen to 42 years as the result of cancer caused by pesticides.
2: Wow.
3: When he died, most people said, you know, he was wrong about that. The New York Times charmingly said he was premature in his predictions. But he was so incredibly, farcically wrong. The reasons why are interesting. And also, the guy was a freaking monster. I will illustrate. Quoting again from Mr. Ridley. They mentioned the irony that he survived a half century longer than the life expectancy he predicted. Also spent his last years as one of more than 8 billion people in an era in which global life expectancy has increased by more than 7 hours a day since he forecast that it would collapse. Meanwhile, famine has gone, all but gone extinct, with death rates from mass starvation down to a tiny fraction of what they were in the 60s. Back then, about 30 million people out of a population of approximately 3 billion died in famines that killed more than 100,000 people each. In the 2010s, 1.1 million, not 30 million, 1.1 million out of a population of more than 8 billion died in such episodes, a decline of more than 96% in the death rate. He shot to fame in 1968 with the Population Bomb, the prologue of which is dismissed all hope for humankind. And I quote, "The battle to feed all of humanity is over. In the 1970s, hundreds of millions of people will starve to death in spite of any crash programs embarked upon now. And at this late date, nothing can prevent a substantial increase in the world death rate." Yet something did prevent that. Even as Ehrlich wrote those words, the world's population growth rate was falling. New strains of wheat and rice developed by agronomists, he mentions a famous agronomist, were starting to transform the productivity of agriculture. India was on its way to banishing famine and becoming a food exporter within a few years. Mm. The amount of food available has increased faster than the population on every continent on Earth over the past 60 years, even as the land area devoted to farming has fallen. As often, so often happens with environmental pessimism, Ehrlich's warning was already out of date when it was made. But he stubbornly stuck to his views. In 08, he was still predicting an unhappy increase in the death rate. In 2023, he posted plaintively, "If I'm always wrong, so is science, since my work is peer-reviewed, including the population bomb, and I've gotten virtually every scientific honor. Sure, I've made mistakes, but no basic ones." All right, here's where he becomes a monster. And he did win the MacArthur Fellowship, the Genius Grant, a fellowship with London's Royal Society in 2012, even though he'd said in 1971, "If I were a gambler, I'd take even money that England will not exist in the year 2000. So his book, it reminds me of the climate alarmists.
2: Did he think it would be underwater, or?
3: He doesn't explain that. No, I don't know. I don't have the context of that claim, but his book begins with an evening in Delhi, India, when he found the press of people overwhelming. quote, people eating, people washing, people sleeping, people visiting, arguing and screaming, people thrusting their hands through the taxi window, begging, people defecating and urinating.
2: You.
3: I presume he means like in public because they're doing that everywhere, Paul. Anyway,
2: I plan to today.
3: I'm happy for you. The answer to his culture shock, he argued, was coerced compulsory population control. Quote, the operation will demand many apparently brutal and heartless decisions. The pain may be intense. He was calling for forced sterilizations, including in India on all men who had three or more children. Coercion in a good cause. He was astounded that libertarians objected when the American government took up his suggestion. In 1975, Indian Prime Minister Indira Gandhi was threatened with the loss of World Bank loans unless she began forcibly sterilizing people.
2: Wow. I do not know this.
3: She obliged, and her son Sanjay carried out a program making permits, licenses, rations, and even housing applications conditional on sterilization. Over 8 million people were sterilized.
2: I had no idea of that.
3: The irony is that one of the greatest causes of the falling birth rate in the world over the past half century has been kindness, not cruelty, in the form of child mortality prevention. As poor nations become wealthier and quality medical care for infants spread, birth rates declined across the world without the aid of coercion. When mothers are confident that their children will survive, they plan for smaller families. There are a number of factors at work, though.
2: Now countries all around the world are trying to figure out how much money do we have to give a woman to get her to have a baby?
3: Yeah, no kidding. For Americans, too. Ehrlich recommended coercion and control for American citizens. In a 1970 interview, he said that television programs should be ordered by the federal government to always show large families in a negative light.
2: I remember that. Yeah, how crazy is that? You're going to make the government force entertainment to show big families in a negative light.
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5: And enjoy the best weekend talk show in America.
6: Let's go. Give us answers. Let's go. Say them out loud for the camera for all my viewers. Let's hear it. Why are you being silent? Let's hear it, Delaney. Loud and proud, baby. You want to say it? Let's say it. Why?
5: We played this audio for you yesterday, an infamous video from a yoga studio in Minneapolis in which young employees were being berated for not themselves taking an outward stand about the immigration rates.
7: I run a yoga studio. I know how to stretch.
5: Right.
7: Wow.
5: And we touched on this piece by, what's her name? Ann Bauer. Who said how familiar that looked to her. She and her family fled Minneapolis because it had become that. And she said, oh, yeah, it happens all the time. And she first got in trouble during the COVID thing because, like so many of us, she said the schools ought to be open. These shutdowns are wrong. And all these arbitrary rules being declared by Governor Waltz in that case are wrong. She lost all of her clients for her business, every single one, and lost all of her Minnesota friends but three for saying that online. And she writes, this was just from things I wrote online. Navigating real world Minneapolis in the post-COVID era was a different beast, essentially. And she lists all sorts of really weird and off-putting and hostile encounters she's had. Yoga was the one thing I'd managed to keep separate from politics. But when I returned after they dropped COVID restrictions in 2022, the rules had changed. I know I'm not supposed to talk politics, said one instructor after another, but this is too important.
7: Oh my God.
5: Then they would launch into a speech on Palestine or trans athletes or immigration.
7: At the yoga class?
5: Yes.
7: I mean, I just can't even believe that. And there aren't more people in the yoga class who say, whoa, I didn't come here for this.
5: Exactly. That's the problem. They demanded, and you agree, right? All of you? And everybody had to agree. She writes, I could feel the sanctity of this place sliding away just as it had at coffee shops, barbecues, business meetings, and libraries. Eventually, I'd have to lie or leave. And when she asked the manager of that same branch of yoga studio, by the way, why are you not enforcing the rules against no politics in the studio? They smiled their namaste smiles, gave me that side eye that said, I know what side you're on and why you're asking, and right. Told me in kindergarten teacher voices there was nothing they could do.
7: Right.
5: Anyway, so they moved away. They moved to Kentucky, actually, for what it's worth. So a couple of more headlines about women in politics, some women in politics.
7: Should have never given them the vote.
5: That is really not helping further the discussion. It's a piece that I was turned on to by the Free Press and read in the original form, Why I Didn't Report My Rape. And this woman's bottom line was because of the overcarceration of people, particularly BIPOCs.
7: No, it's not possible. It's not possible that there is even one woman on planet Earth who got raped but didn't report it because she thinks too many black people have been put in jail.
5: I think
7: that's not possible.
8: I'm just shaking my head in disbelief because I don't think it's possible either. There's no way.
5: I read this piece and it's actually a different thing because that's some great clickbait, but feels ambivalence about the situation she was in, what happened, and how she reacted to it. And this is her post rationalization for why she didn't call.
7: Now, there honestly are people, it's not as dramatic, but there are people I've seen this who get robbed and immediately go to compassion for the person who broke into their house and stole stuff because they're so desperate, what with our inequality in this country. I mean,
5: yeah, that is effing insane.
7: You are insane.
5: You really are. Yeah. And then just one more thing I want to touch on, then I'll get to like the main piece I wanted to highlight. This was in the Free Press. Why are so many British women getting abortions? And the numbers are astounding. I mean, they're higher than anything I've ever heard about abortion. It's becoming increasingly common, reached the highest level since, you know, it was legal in 1967. 11% year over year from 2022 to 2023. The abortion rate rose from, well, it's just a bunch of statistics, but to put it more simply, close to 1 in 3 pregnancies in Britain now end in termination. And the wow. experts and the liberal newspapers say it's because of the cost of living crisis. But then this journalist looked into it, thought, you know, that, wait a minute, that doesn't fully explain. Poor people have been having babies. Right. In fact, poor people have more babies. And when Britons were much poorer, they had more babies.
7: Sure.
5: So she looked into it and interviewed dozens and dozens and dozens of women. What emerged was the main answer was, I don't think I can handle motherhood emotionally. I'm too crazy.

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1: Wow. There's an animal where the female decided, I can't procreate because I'm not mentally healthy enough. Wow.
0: In fact,
2: the WGY AccuWeather forecast. Sun and clouds this morning turning into a mostly cloudy afternoon. A bit less humid today, the high near 86. Mostly cloudy tonight and lows near 66. Periods of rain tomorrow with a high at 72. And then periods of rain on Tuesday morning. Otherwise, some clouds and sun. The high Tuesday, 72. From the WGY Weather Center, I'm Steve Williams.

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6: We're joined by Josh Rogan, global opinions columnist with the Washington Post, author of a terrific book, Chaos Under Heaven, Trump, Xi, and the Battle for the 21st Century. Speaking of Trump, Xi, and battles, Josh, welcome. How are you? Let's talk about it.
7: Hey, guys. Great to be back with you.
6: So let's talk about Taiwan and the stakes involved, because there's been a lot of talk, well, for decades and certainly more recently about does the U.S. defend Taiwan, et cetera. What's China's timetable? Let's start with what would it look like to the world economy if China made a serious military move on Taiwan?
7: Right. Well, it's in the news, of course, because President Trump went to China, met with Xi Jinping, and then said, I'm not so sure I'm going to sell Taiwan the arms that we promised we were going to sell them. We sent a shockwave through the region, especially through Taiwan, because without those U.S. arms, the chance of deterring, much less repelling any sort of Chinese invasion for the Taiwanese goes way, way down. So that's not great, okay? But the question that you ask is the right one. What happens if they actually try it? And, the main determinant is whether or not we help them. And, you know, would that American president in that moment press that button and send U.S. troops or U.S. ships or U.S. bombs to help the Taiwanese stop the Chinese invasion? And when I asked President Trump about that when reporting for my book, he was very clear. He said, we're 9,000 miles away. China's 2 feet away. If they attack, there isn't an effing thing we can do about it. That's what he said. Okay. So he's not very enthused about the idea of intervening on Taiwan. He doesn't say that, but that's the idea. And what does that mean? That means essentially if the Chinese attack, the Taiwanese would get crushed in a second. Without our help, they would get crushed in a second. And after that, a number of scenarios can play out, all of them bad. You know, in the best case scenario, China controls not only that the Taiwan Strait, where 50% of the world's shipping goes through sooner or later.
8: Did you say 55-0?
7: Yes, 50% of the world's shipping goes through that in one way or another, depends on the Taiwan Strait, and that's a lot. And then the 90% of the world's most advanced semiconductors are made in Taiwan. All the NVIDIA stuff, all of it, it's actually manufactured in Taiwan, most of it anyway. That's pretty bad if China controls that. And then think about the rest of the region. You've got Japan, Singapore, South Korea. All of those countries would immediately realize that they have no choice but to arm themselves to the teeth because America's not coming, and the entire region just becomes a powder keg forever. That's kind of like the best case scenario. The worst case scenario is there's an actual war over Taiwan, and that would immediately envelop the Japanese, the North Koreans maybe, now we're talking nuclear weapons, and then it just gets worse and worse.
8: Well, the best case scenario, of course, as you know, is China's too scared to try it because they're so certain that that we and the rest of the world would fight on Taiwan's behalf. But we're not exactly sending that message right now.
7: Well, that's right. The whole idea of the policy has been for many decades is that we make it so hard that they don't try it. That every day Xi Jinping wakes up, he looks across that strait and he says, not today. It's going to be too difficult today. And the truth of the matter is that balance of power between China and Taiwan and its friends is moving in the direction of China's advantage every single day. China's building the largest military buildup in the history of the world, hundreds of nuclear weapons silos. What are those for? You know, a massive landing invasion, cyber warfare, internet warfare, cognitive warfare. They're messing with Taiwanese politics. They're messing with their elections. They're messing with their media. They're messing with their minds on a constant basis all day long. And, that's not good, okay? In order for the United States and its friends and allies to keep that balance up so that Taiwan seems like too tough to eat, you know, like too difficult to swallow, you know, whatever you want to call it, we would have to do a lot more, and we're not doing a lot more. And so that's really the most worrying thing. It's not what would happen on the day of the attack, but like every single day that China gains an advantage, it actually, in my opinion, makes the situation a lot more dangerous.
6: Interesting. Talking to Josh Rogan, global opinions columnist for the Washington Post. Josh, I've said that one thing restraining Xi is that China is so entirely dependent on exports, a gigantic shock to the world economy would be enormously damaging to them, too. That's at least helped delay, you know, what might be inevitable. Agree, disagree, expand on that. Your thoughts?
7: Yeah, no, I think that's exactly right. The best scenario for Xi Jinping is that he takes Taiwan without firing a shot. You know, look at what happened in Hong Kong. They never attacked Hong Kong. They just suffocated it. They just messed with it, messed with the people there, you know, clamped down as much as they could, and eventually strangled the democracy and freedom out of Hong Kong. And it worked, and they never had to fire a shot. That's the idea. I think that's what he's going to try to do first. That's why I don't think a Chinese invasion of Taiwan is coming in 2027. I think maybe they could be able to do it, but Xi Jinping's going to try best he can to mess with Taiwan so much that maybe the Taiwanese get so, you know, battered down that they fold, or maybe they elect someone who's pro-China because he messes with the other people so much. He's definitely going to try that. But I think in 2028, when the Taiwanese make their next presidential election, if they choose someone like they have now, someone who doesn't want the Chinese to take over Taiwan, because guess what? Most Taiwanese don't want the Chinese to take over Taiwan. I think that's when Xi Jinping might realize that the military and economic risks might be worth it for him.
8: Well, I'm glad somewhat optimistic.
7: Sorry, it's not very cheery.
8: I'm glad you're somewhat optimistic. Yeah. It's not going to happen in the next year. But are we not dealing in reality at some point? I realize that if China takes Taiwan, we live in a completely different world than all of us have lived in our whole lives. But
7: yeah,
8: as China grows into an economic superpower, military superpower, and they got that island right off their coast, is it realistic to think that the world's not going to keep them from taking it?
7: Yeah, I mean, it's a good question. I think that 23 million Taiwanese people are not going to want to be ruled by the Chinese Communist Party. And if we let them just get swallowed up by the Chinese Communist Party, that's really bad for any other country in the world that lives next to a psychotic dictatorship that wants to take it over. I mean, look around the world, like, you know, the cause of freedom and democracy not really doing that well at the moment. You know, the autocrats are on the march. Now, the Ukrainians are fighting back. That's great. You know, hopefully someday the Iranian people will get another chance to throw off their government. That's great. But right now, yeah, a lot of people around the country are like, hey, it looks pretty bleak for the Taiwanese. But here's the thing, you know, people do not actually want to live on their knees, and they don't actually subjugate themselves to that kind of rule willingly. And they tend to resist. Now, sometimes they lose, but you never discount the fact that people don't want to live on their knees. And really, the only thing that we can do is to support those people who don't want to live on their knees. And no, it's not determined. Yeah, China could win. And that country, I don't know if you've ever been there, it's beautiful. The people are lovely. The food's amazing. It would be a damn shame if it fell into Beijing's arms, because that would be a tragedy for all of those people and for all of the other people around the world who look at some sort of, you know, evil dictatorship on their border and be like, oh, I really don't want to get swallowed up by those guys.
6: Yeah, my response to what Jack said, which is 100% true, would be that you've just got to make it as expensive or difficult as possible for as long as possible, and hope things change for the better on one front or another, which brings us to China's enormous demographic and economic challenges that are going on right now. We won't roll all of them out for you, but they have some serious economic problems going on. How is that going to factor in, Josh? Any idea?
7: Yeah, it's important to talk about because China's not 10 feet tall. They do have a lot of problems. But, you know, at the same time, we have to realize that it's going to be the largest country with the largest economy and maybe even the largest military in the region for the rest of our lives. So they're going to continue to have problems. Their problems don't affect them the same way our problems affect us, because they don't have things like elections. You know what I mean? If they have some sort of like crisis in the banking or real estate sector, they just fudge it all because it's all a corrupt economy anyway. So yeah, they have problems, and we should, in my view, try to maximize our advantages and cause more problems for them, because they're out to harm us. You know, in the end, China's goal is not just to take Taiwan, but it's to become the most powerful country in the world, and that means our disadvantage. So it's not just about Taiwan, but yeah, they have real vulnerabilities. To my mind, we should, you know, exploit those vulnerabilities and then use that to slow their rise so that we can maintain our leadership in the world, because that's better for us and better for the world. But, you know, it's just not going that well at the moment, if we're being honest.
8: So President Trump met with President Xi last week. President Xi's meeting with Vladimir Putin today. And I know you're aware of this quote, the caught on a hot mic quote from 3 years ago, when President Xi was talking to Vladimir Putin and said, and I think this is one of the most important quotes of my lifetime. President Xi said, there are changes happening, the likes of which we haven't seen for 100 years. Let's drive those changes together. Putin said, I agree. What did that mean? And do they still believe that? And what do you think they're going to be talking about today?
7: Yeah, I agree with you. It's one of the most important things that I've heard said in a very long time. And what he's saying is something that I think is true, which is that, you know, the international world order or whatever you want to call it, that maintained relative peace and security and, in my opinion, ushered in the greatest period of prosperity for America and any country in the world in history since World War II, is breaking down. That's pretty obvious. Whatever it is, the multilateral institutions, people were, you know, disadvantaged by the inequities of globalization, all of the grievances, some of which contributed to the rise of Trump and some of which, you know, are just sort of the baked into the corruption of the system. All those grievances are real. But the question is, okay, what do we do now? And if we're not going to have that whole system, which, you know, has some good parts, some mistakes were made for sure. And if we're going to replace that, what are we going to replace it with? And to my mind, whatever we replace it with probably shouldn't be decided by Xi Jinping and Vladimir Putin. That's my position. Call me crazy. Call me old fashioned. You know.
6: Well, yeah. Call me Chester's.
7: Nuts, but if Chesterton's Xi Jinping and Vladimir
6: fortress.
7: Putin are like, yeah, the new world system is, we're going to pick what it is. I'm against that. I think the Americans should pick what it is, and our allies, maybe Japan and the Europeans too, and, you know, whoever else is on board with us. But if they pick it, I don't think it's going to be good for us.
8: That's no.
6: Oh, my God. Amen to that, brother. Josh Rogan, global opinions columnist for The Washington Post, and again, author of Chaos Under Heaven, Trump, Xi, and the Battle for the 21st Century. Josh, always so thought-provoking. Thanks a million for the time. Really enjoyed it.
7: Anytime.
8: What a smart right. guy. And that quote,
6: oh, terrific,
8: that yeah. quote that I've read, I don't know how many times on the show, gives me chills, actually. It is one of the most important things uttered this
6: I'm
8: century.
6: I'm glad you made note of that. You can't remember what you had for lunch yesterday, but man, you have absolutely internalized that one. It is a blockbuster.
8: Oh, it's huge.
6: It's an all-timer. The Armstrong and Getty Show.

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3: Way back in the day, if you were a politician and it emerged that you had had an affair, you're done. Further back in the day, you could have endless affairs on your wife and nobody would report it. True. So we cared, but nobody knew. JFK may have had more, not just affairs, just like one night stands with people that were absolutely 100%, you know, on the whole power structure, if you believe in that whole thing, of any president we've ever had. And he's held up as a shining light for democracy because nobody reported on this sort of stuff at the time. Then we went through a brief period, particularly Gary Hart, who was running for president in 1988. In 1988, as a Democrat, probably would have been the nominee, quite possibly the president. But he was on a boat called the Monkey Business with a young woman, and it made the news. And the first time the news decided to report on a guy's personal life about this sort of stuff, it exploded. He had to get out of the race because you can't have a nominee for a party who is cheating on his wife. Well, then we move further down the road. Bill Clinton, all kinds of stuff going on, gets impeached, stays in office, blah, blah, blah. Donald Trump, everything in his life, ignored by the party that, in theory, was really holding the line on the character issue mattering, ignored Donald Trump's personal life. I'd kind of figured that, well, I guess we've moved on in a country and become more like Europe, who's always wondered, you care about that? If the guy's going to lead your country, whether or not he cheated on his wife, why do you care about that? Is the way Europe has always looked at it. And but this Graham Plattner guy who's running for, wants to be a senator up there in Maine, all those texts that came out over the weekend, the sexting texts, got way more attention in terms of driving out of the race, it seems to me, than his Nazi tattoo or anything else.
4: Yeah, the Nazi tattoo has gotten a fair amount of attention, but yeah, it definitely added fuel to the fire.
3: So are we back to caring about the character issue? And I guess the bigger question I have is, should we care about the character issue? Should we care about what's going on between a husband and a wife, whether it's the husband or the wife, and how about if they're okay with it and they stayed in the marriage and blah blah blah blah blah? Should that disqualify them? We don't look at the CEOs of our company that way necessarily.
4: Generally, no, although that has brought some guys down recently. You know, I am going to let Senator John Fetterman set up my answer to your query in clip 51 there, Michael.
5: What kind of a creeper has been on a decade on a platform like Kick and send a dozen explicit kinds of messages and who knows what else?
6: Would it be better for Democrats if he was not the candidate here?
5: All I'm saying, it's like, you know, when I was growing up, if someone had a clear Nazi tattoo on them, you probably could conclude that there's a Nazi sympathizer. How, you know, at some point, are you going to continue to defend that or dismiss that?
4: And so I thought that was a good lead into the way I'd react to your question, which is it is no marital infidelity, or, you know, being a playa, as they said probably 20 years ago on the streets.
3: Those are two different things. I will quibble on that after you say what you're going to say.
4: Sexual indiscretions used to be disqualifying for a little while. Now they're just part of the equation. And this guy just has too many negatives. The sexting thing, or the being on Kick, which is a hookup app, and it, and the Nazi tattoo, and rural Mainers, white Mainers are stupid racists, and half a dozen other things. I think the Democratic Party has just said, oh my God, this guy has too much baggage.
3: Yeah, I was listening to a mostly conservative podcast talking about this yesterday, and they were making the infidelity on its own should be a disqualifying issue, the way it has always been in political history. And I don't know if that makes sense or not.
4: Well, as you said, that's not true, though. It hasn't always been.
3: It was for a little while.
4: Well, right. But no, you'd quite clearly made the point that for a while it was. So
3: should it go back to being, do you think?
4: Right. No, not necessarily. And again, it's part of the package. Like Trump said, I'm going to close the border and I'm going to halt inflation. At various times. And he played around on his wives. or you got Joe Biden, for instance. Well, I guess, I suppose in the primary process, you had a bunch of Republicans to choose from. Yeah, it's clear. I mean, politics is downstream of culture. So, you know, you can, it's an interesting philosophical discussion, but the culture is already ruled.
3: So if let's use a woman, for instance, instead of always a guy, because they can have with a woman, too. She had.
4: You're going to use a woman. That is disgusting.
3: Say she had an affair with a dude, lasted a while, and then it was, their marriage was rocky, and then they decided to stay together. It's not the same thing as lots and lots of different, like, one night stands, sleeping around on business trips. Those are different things, aren't they? Sure. Or are they not? Maybe they're not. I don't know. It seems like they're different things to me. The spouse was unaware of, you know, as opposed to they worked it out. Because this Plattner guy looked like, I mean, he had a half a dozen different things going a year ago.
4: Right.
3: I mean, very recently.
4: Certainly via text anyway.
3: Yeah.
4: You know, I don't... What the standard ought to be for sitting around philosophizing is one question. What the standard actually is when it all filters down to voters is a different question.
3: Well, it's pretty interesting that not that long ago, 1988's not that long ago, a really promising, could have gotten elected president dude, Gary Hart,

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1: Here's your freedom-loving quote of the day, sent along by Drew the Millennial. I like this one. It's from Dave Chappelle. If you are so angry or passionate about something that you feel the need to police comedy in order to get your point across, then you should reassess your point.
2: That's pretty good.
1: It is pretty good. Mailbag. I apologize in advance. Some stuff that I thought printed didn't, so I'm scrambling to organize. 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
2: You know what you need is a three-ring binder.
1: Do I?
2: Well, isn't that the best way to get organized? It was when I was in fifth grade.
1: It's certainly a way to get organized, yes. Antonio writes, all the Democrats should defect to Iran so they can hate America with their friends. Allah would be proud. I like that idea. This is from Alan on the pronunciation of Iran.
2: Okay.
1: The I can be ire, as in irresponsible. Oh, ear. But R-A-N is ran. Not Ron, not Ren, not Rin. Please say ran when you mean ran. Alan, Iran. I got a couple of comments to you. First of all,
2: I don't even know what I say. Iran. I guess I say Iran.
1: Sometimes you do. So the entire world, including Iran, pronounces it Iran. Americans in the 1970s got in the habit of pronouncing it Iran, in the same way that at first we said Vietnam and that sort of thing. It's fine. It doesn't really matter. There are some people who say Iran or Iran or Iran. The point is, you are a pedantic person, like to the extreme, because you don't recognize that. I mean, for instance, the entire world except for you pronounces it Iran, which again is fine. But for you to like correct us when you have no idea what you're talking about, Alan, people don't like you. And it's because you're a pedantic know-it-all.
2: So you're helping
1: and,
2: him know.
1: And if you can rein that in a little bit and just think, yeah, different people, different strokes for different folks. It's helped me in my life, and it will help you too, Alan. And I wish you the best. Moving along on the topic
2: of... Soon it will be a spot on the map where Iran used to be.
1: Perhaps. Yes, yes. Here is your meme of the day, sent along by Drew. Jack, you'll love this. It's a man talking to AI, holds up a mushroom. Is this mushroom edible? AI says, yes. Next. You're right. That mushroom was poisonous. I'm sorry for the confusion. AI says, speaking to his grave, would you like to learn more about poisonous mushrooms?
2: I know. I like it when it gets something completely wrong and then it just yada, yada, yadas it. I ask
1: You're
2: him about
1: right.
2: a movie.
1: I missed that one.
2: I ask him about a basketball game. Says, that game did not happen. And then I say, yes, it did. It happened. I watched it. Oh, you're right. My bad. Wasn't that a great game? No.
1: Actually, if we have time, I'll get to that in a second. But Tommy from New Braunfels, Texas, writes on AI and universal high income. I think you're forgetting about human nature. Well, we never forget about human nature, but I'll read on. You're thinking that all these people living on this high basic income will be living in some modest government housing, when in reality, it will be some asshole apartment in another government project. Mm. They may be happy getting stoned all day, but that won't last. When the people want more money to go to work and buy more things and live in a nice private home, the people on welfare will get jealous and want what the workers are getting, then vote to steal that from the workers. Is that starting to sound familiar? Thank you for your attention to this matter, Tommy.
2: I don't know if I believe in the whole forcing the government to put guardrails on this stuff thing or not, but if these masters of the universe, Altman and Elon and everybody, are going to go around talking about this plan, I think we should, as a population, force them to sit down at a round table and explain exactly how this is going to work, because there's a bunch of details missing.
1: Yeah, like one of these your Senate hearings that aren't a soundbite, just a showboat fest. Yeah, a serious discussion of it. I would love that.
2: There'll be an abundance of giant homes? That doesn't make any sense.
1: It really doesn't. Yeah. How's that going to work? Let's get specific. So G the engineer says, I wanted to chime in on some.

something briefly AI related. There have been a number of times on the show that Jack has complained about AI being clueless, whether it was looking for Marty Supreme or the basketball game. The reality is that this is not an issue or failing on the part of the AI. It's actually part of its design. Keep in mind that today's AI is more specifically put an LLM or large language model. These models are trained using large troves of textual data, be it written works, transcripts, or what have you. All this information is commonly referred to as training data. Now to Jack's complaint. The frustration that he is feeling stems from what is known as the knowledge cutoff. Basically, the LLM is being asked about specific subjects or events that are outside or simply post-date. They're training data. In other words, the LLM doesn't know anything about Marty Supreme because there was no data about the movie included in its training data, or more simply, the movie came out after the LLM's knowledge cutoff. Same reason it doesn't know about last night's basketball game.

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5: Large hail, damaging winds.
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7: I do, thanks.
6: Don't thank me. 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

0: A big party. I'm Paul Stevens, Fox News. America turned 250 years old in spectacular fashion over the holiday weekend. From record-breaking fireworks to spontaneous displays of patriotism, the celebration continued coast to coast, despite some big storms in parts of the U.S.
1: The spirit of 1776 burned bright across America as millions celebrated the nation's 250th birthday. Washington dazzled with a record-breaking fireworks display, while New York, Las Vegas, Los Angeles, and cities across the country lit up the night sky. And when storms interrupted festivities in the nation's capital, hundreds sheltering inside the U.S. Department of Agriculture building broke into a spontaneous rendition of the Star-Spangled Banner. And the main event of the night, President Trump took to the stage at the National Mall to share his Independence Day message to the tens of thousands who waded through the weather to honor our country.
2: For 2.5 centuries, our American Republic has stood as the crowning achievement of human history.
1: The night ended with performances by members of the U.S. military and a record-breaking fireworks display over the nation's capital. Matt Murphy, Fox News.
0: The number of dead from last week's devastating earthquakes continues to climb. Officials say nearly 2,300 people have died, overwhelming morgues and recovery teams in Venezuela as they struggle to ID and preserve victims. Thousands still remain missing. Severe storms turning deadly in Wisconsin on Friday. There were 3 people killed after a boat flipped over on Lake Geneva. 7 others were rescued as strong winds swept across the area, toppling trees, downing power lines, and damaging homes and businesses. Multiple people suffered injuries. Emergency crews responding to reports of people being trapped in buildings. 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
7: WGY News, I'm Paul DeCastro. New York's farmers could be catching a break when it comes to tariffs.
8: Governor Hochul's office is launching a $30 million tariff relief program for cow dairy farmers, livestock, and specialty crops. Hochul says the tariffs that started in 2025 are creating economic hardship for New York's agricultural industry. The tariff program will provide direct payments of a minimum of $1,000 and a maximum of $25,000. Applications are due by Tuesday, August 11th. 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
7: Damage assessments have been taking place in the village of Chatham following a Thursday night storm that caused widespread damage and prompted a village-wide state of emergency.
9: The storm moved through the village at about 9:40 Thursday night. Emergency responders handled over 40 calls throughout the overnight. Chatham residents have been dealing with downed trees and power lines, power outages, and blocked roadways. 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
7: 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And the State Department of Transportation is advising motorists to expect alternating daytime lane closures along Route 4 between Ferry Lane and Route 32 in the village of Stillwater. The repaving project begins Thursday, July 9th, and the work will continue through mid-August. 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
10: The WGY AccuWeather forecast. Sun and clouds this morning turning into a mostly cloudy afternoon. A bit less humid today, the high near 86. Mostly cloudy tonight and lows near 66. Periods of rain tomorrow with a high at 72. And then periods of rain on Tuesday morning. Otherwise, some clouds and sun. The high Tuesday, 72. From the WGY Weather Center, I'm Steve Williams.

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6: Hey kids, you want to play Inflation?
7: Yeah, Dad, let's play!
6: It's a history of the United States as seen through board games. I actually found this deep within the Wall Street Journal website. They're running a series called USA 250, the story of the world's greatest economy. And they look into various aspects of it. And I found this one charming. Board games were popular in the United States from the beginning, but they were generally brought from the old world, you know, chess, checkers, various card games, et cetera, that had been around for ages and ages. The very first American-made board game in 1822 was made by a small map company in New York. It was called Traveler's Tour Through the United States, a novelty that featured a hand-colored map of the then 24 states, peppered with towns and landmarks. You make your way across the map by naming geographical facts, with the winner being the first person to reach New Orleans. Which, I don't know, sounds reasonable.
8: Yeah, a little, sure.
6: Nothing wrong with memorizing some geographical facts.
8: And there weren't nothing else to do in 1822.
6: But that gave birth to an enormous industry, which has made billions and billions, uncountable billions of dollars through the years. Board game, let's skip ahead. We already mentioned that. Several games, including that one, had the whole Manifest Destiny. We're expanding. We're going to go coast to coast thing at their heart. And people were super positive about that sort of thing and loved the idea. Let's see. Indeed, a moral. Oh, I almost skipped this one. I should have highlighted this. By the mid-1800s, Salem, Massachusetts became a hub of early game development for some reason, aided by European printing technology that had made its way across the Atlantic. In 1844, picture playing this with your kids or your little cousins or whatever. Brothers William and Stephen B. Ives released the game of the Game of Pope and Pagan, or Siege of the Stronghold of Satan, by the Christian Army. That was the rather long title. In the game, players act as missionaries attacking Lucifer, the Pope, and pagans, reflecting both the tight-laced culture of the day and antipathy toward Catholicism and immigrants. Oh, my God. So you'd have your kids attacking Lucifer, the Pope, and a godforsaken immigrants with their foreign beliefs.
8: That's wow. A fun board game.
6: Wow. Now
8: you roll a six. Do I go after the Pope or those damn immigrants?
6: They're both within reach. I don't know. God dang it. So a moral message was central to many board games of the year. Among the most popular, the Checkered Game of Life, which got a shorter name after a while.
8: Okay.
6: Created by none other than game pioneer Milton Bradley in the year 1860. Profoundly religious and an early advocate of the kindergarten movement in America, Bradley developed his game for children as much as their parents. Listen to this. This is the game of life. Players navigated a board with spaces identifying the highs of life, like college, success, happy old age, among others, and several frightening lows, including ruin, disgrace, and suicide. This is a game for children, remember.
8: You roll a six. Wah, wah. Suicide for you.
6: I was just disgraced. Darn it. Watch the language, son.
7: Sorry, Paul.
6: Ruin, disgrace, and suicide. Wow. How soft are our children compared to that?
8: Chutes and ladders. You go down the chute, you land in suicide.
6: Oh boy. Sorry, son, suicide. Jesus Christ. Now, as the 19th century was growing to go drawing. Can I have a second take? Do we have enough tape, Michael?
9: Yeah, go ahead.
6: Okay. As the 19th century drew to a close, a growing middle class found itself with disposable income, shorter work weeks, mail order to catalogs, department stores, which really helped the board game industry. The railroad boom then helped the game industry, which increasingly focused on capitalism in addition to moral uplift. Starting in the 1880s, a series of games derived from the Horatio Alger books with titles like From Log Cabin to the White House caught the public's fancy. A boy, always a boy, popularized the rags-to-riches fantasy, pulling himself up by his bootstraps toward wealth and respectability.
8: Well, is this the beginning of what we were talking about earlier, where every presidential candidate has to have that origin story, like Gavin Newsom's trying to create? Just it became part of our, the way we look at this.
6: Yeah, it's unquestionably part of our culture. Yeah. Now, the gals had different messages in their games. One called Marriage Auction, which was popular from the early 1900s. The card values laid out a bride's worth, noting that, quote, the bridesmaids have no value, however they rank. Unless you're a drunk groomsman, and, you know.
8: Exactly. You're both out of town.
6: All right, come on. The rules note, marriage, they say, is a gamble. One thing very certain is that money plays an important part. Let's see. As the Gilded Age rolled on, one female game designer subverted the script. Lizzie Maggie? Maggie, maybe? Maggie? Was an impassioned follower of Henry George, a popular political economist and author of the best-selling book Progress and Poverty. George, the economist, believed that taxing land and only land, the single tax, was a path to a more just world. If you think these people would invent a really boring game, you'd be right.
8: It's funny you bring this up, and I won't get off on this, but I just became aware of Henry George a couple of weeks ago in a podcast. His book was number two selling book only to the Bible for a very long time. His economic theory, he was like the biggest thing in the world, not just in America, with economics, and everybody quoted him all the time, and then it just went away.
6: Well, this big adherent of his, Lizzie Maggie, received a patent in 1904 for her landlord's game, which millions know today as Monopoly.
8: Yeah, that's interesting.
6: What most people don't understand is her game was created to teach about the ills of concentrated wealth. It wasn't until economists... that's not terribly interesting. From the 1900s through 1930s, financial games gained favor. The game's finance, inflation, and others thrived during the Great Depression as a fantasy of the American dream far out of reach for most homes. Back to Ms. Maggie, she published Bargain Day in 1937, a game in which players move through a store making purchases by trying to save the most. The player who shops most thriftily wins.
8: Wow.
9: Wish my wife would play this game.
6: Well, hey, maybe see if you can find an old copy, Michael.
8: Great 1960s old man sort of joke there, Michael.
6: Hey, honey, here's an old-timey game. Let's play it. I bet it'll be fun.
8: Wish my wife would play that game, huh?
6: Tell the other women. You can't tell them anything. Then you got after World War II, Cold War anxiety gave birth to strategy games like Risk, as you'd capture the territories across the world.
8: It's stunning that Monopoly ever caught on and became as... Why is popular? Lack of alternatives? I mean, I never had the slightest bit of enjoyment playing Monopoly and never finished a game once in my life. But I've played a lot of times.
6: Other than talking to the friends you're playing with.
8: Yeah.
6: And the rivalry of it. No, the game itself brought no joy. Interestingly, Candyland...
8: Yeah.
6: Perhaps the simplest game ever invented by any human being was designed in 1948 to brighten the spirits of children in hospital wards.
8: Oh, wow. I played a lot of Candyland. I played Candyland in the hospital as a kid.
6: You know, frankly, that was about up to my intellectual level, Candyland. I enjoyed playing that with the kids. Very relaxing. And then the act of playing games reinforced wholesome suburban family values. Consider the 1965 game Mystery Date, in which girls try to land a dreamy date and avoid the sloppily dressed dud.
8: Oh,
6: guy.
8: You don't want to end up with the dud.
6: Right, right. And let's see. The game was developed by Marvin Glass and Associates, a Chicago toy design firm whose other hits included Simon, Rock'em Sock'em Robots, which I wanted at age 5 more than I wanted my next breath. They also invented Operation and Mousetrap.
8: Rock'em Sock'em Robots. I knew people that had it, but I never owned it.
6: Yeah, yeah. And then in 1966, Twister became a phenomenon and challenged sexual norms. Tell you what, as a teenager playing Twister with the other fellas and girls,
8: yeah, you
6: I enjoyed that a great deal.
8: You get somebody the opposite sex playing, there's a good chance your groins are going to end up against each other.
6: Wow. Wow, that was really delicate and artful. Well said. It's like I'm working with Shakespeare. Holy crap. That's it. I wish we had a penalty box.
8: Can't
6: misconduct,
8: help it.
6: 2 minutes.
8: Can't help it. I got to put my left foot on a yellow dot. So how's your father?
6: Wow. Wow. Today, even with the rise of video games, board games in the U.S. are more than holding their own. Thanks to Kickstarter, interestingly enough, the crowdfunding platform, lower costs of production and online communities, players can enjoy hits like Settlers of Catan, Wingspan, Exploding Kittens, Ticket to Ride, which is a railroad game, interestingly, and all sorts of other different ones. My kids in their generation are crazy into the game, the card games and the board games and the character playing games.
8: Board games are really all about the hanging around with your friends or family. That's what it is. I mean, we always do lots of Uno at our big cousin Christmas family get together, and it's not about the freaking game, obviously.
6: Right. Right. Yeah. Yeah. Well, you help to avoid ruin, humiliation, suicide, and puncture wounds or whatever else was on that list.
8: That one is pretty funny.
6: Severe burns.
8: You lost an eye. You'll have to go back three spaces.
7: Oh, dang it. I only had one eye left.
6: This is fun, kids.
8: But prior to, you know, pick the date, there literally was nothing else to do. Cold winter night, it's dark now, and it's 5 o'clock. What are you going to do for the rest of the evening with no radio, no TV, no, maybe no books?
6: Right, right. Play a little landlord's game to warn your kids about the dangers of concentrated wealth. Have you learned your lesson, children? Now go to bed.
8: That was fun.
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20: Strong winds.
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28: Large hail, damaging winds.
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8: We are Armstrong and Getty, and this is the best weekend talk show in America.
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6: You're almost certainly not starving, though. And Paul Ehrlich, who just passed away, was the author of a 1968 book, The Population Bomb. To call it a sensation is to understate it by 1,000 times. He was a rock star. He was on The Tonight Show with Johnny Carson 20 times. He was, interestingly, a butterfly biologist turned rock star eco-pessimist. According to Matt Ridley, nice piece of writing there, he essentially predicted mass starvation. Well, I'll read part of it. In 1968, he forecast that within the coming decade, at least 100 to 200 million people per year will be starving to death.
8: So by 78, or in the 70s, he probably meant in the 70s. So in the '70s, hundreds of millions of people were going to starve to death because of the population being so big.
6: And by 1985, enough millions will have died to reduce the Earth's population to some acceptable level, like 1.5 billion people. Furthermore, he warned that by 1980, the life expectancy of the average American would have fallen to 42 years as the result of cancer caused by pesticides.
8: Wow.
6: When he died, most people said, you know, he was wrong about that. The New York Times charmingly said he was premature in his predictions. But he was so incredibly, farcically wrong. The reasons why are interesting. And also, the guy was a freaking monster. I will illustrate. Quoting again from Mr. Ridley. Meanwhile, they mentioned the irony that he survived a half century longer than the life expectancy he predicted. Also spent his last years as one of more than 8 billion people in an era in which global life expectancy has increased by more than 7 hours a day since he forecast that it would collapse. Meanwhile, famine has gone all but gone extinct, with death rates from mass starvation down to a tiny fraction of what they were in the 60s. Back then, about 30 million people out of a population of approximately 3 billion died in famines that killed more than 100,000 people each. In the 2010s, 1.1 million, not

0: 30 million. 1.1 million out of a population of more than 8 billion died in such episodes, a decline of more than 96% in the death rate. He shot to fame in 1968 with the Population Bomb, the prologue of which is dismissed all hope for humankind. And I quote, "The battle to defeat all of humanity is over. In the 1970s, hundreds of millions of people will starve to death in spite of any crash programs embarked upon now, and at this late date, nothing can prevent a substantial increase in the world death rate." Yet something did prevent that. Even as Ehrlich wrote those words, the world's population rate was, the world's population growth rate was falling. New strains of wheat and rice developed by agronomists, he mentions a famous agronomist, were starting to transform the productivity of agriculture. India was on its way to banishing famine and becoming a food exporter within a few years. Mm. The amount of food available has increased faster than the population on every continent on Earth over the past 60 years, even as the land area devoted to farming has fallen. As often, so often happens with environmental pessimism, Ehrlich's warning was already out of date when it was made. But he stubbornly stuck to his views. In 08, he was still predicting an unhappy increase in the death rate. In 2023, he posted plaintively, "If I'm always wrong, so is science, since my work is peer-reviewed, including the population bomb, and I've gotten virtually every scientific honor. Sure, I've made mistakes, but no basic ones." All right, here's where he becomes a monster. And he did win the MacArthur Fellowship, the Genius Grant, a fellowship with London's Royal Society in 2012, even though he'd said in 1971, "If I were a gambler, I'd take even money that England will not exist in the year 2000. So his book, it reminds me of the because climate alarmists.
1: Did he think it would be underwater, or?
0: He doesn't explain that. No, I don't know. I don't have the context of that claim, but his book begins with an evening in Delhi, India, when he found the press of people overwhelming. Quote, "People eating, people washing, people sleeping, people visiting, arguing and screaming, people thrusting their hands through the taxi window, begging, people defecating and urinating."
1: You.
0: I presume he means like in public, because they're doing that everywhere, Paul. Anyway,
1: I plan to today.
0: I'm happy for you. The answer to his culture shock, he argued, was coerced compulsory population control. Quote, "The operation will demand many apparently brutal and heartless decisions. The pain may be intense." He was calling for forced sterilizations, including in India on all men who had three or more children. Coercion in a good cause. He was astounded that libertarians objected when the American government took up his suggestion. In 1975, Indian Prime Minister Indira Gandhi was threatened with the loss of World Bank loans unless she began forcibly sterilizing people.
1: Wow! I do not know this.
0: She obliged, and her son Sanjay carried out a program making permits, licenses, rations, and even housing applications conditional on sterilization. Over 8 million people were sterilized.
1: I had no idea of that.
0: The irony is that one of the greatest causes of the falling birth rate in the world over the past half century has been kindness, not cruelty, in the form of child mortality prevention. As poor nations become wealthier and quality medical care for infants spread, birth rates declined across the world without the aid of coercion. When mothers are confident that their children will survive, they plan for smaller families. There are a number of factors at work, though.
1: Now countries all around the world are trying to figure out, how much money do we have to give a woman to get her to have a baby?
0: Yeah, no kidding. For Americans, too. Ehrlich recommended coercion and control for American citizens. In a 1970 interview, he said that television programs should be ordered by the federal government to always show large families in a negative light.
1: I remember that. Yeah, how crazy is that? You're going to make the government force entertainment to show big families in a negative light.
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4: The WGY AccuWeather forecast this afternoon, partly sunny, hot, and humid, a gusty thunderstorm and a high 95. Evening shower in the area tonight, otherwise cloudy, low 68. For tomorrow, not as hot, less humid, a mix of sun and clouds in the morning, then mostly cloudy by the afternoon. High tomorrow, 84. Showers and cooler on Monday, the high 72. From the WGY Weather Center, I'm Steve Williams.
5: NBC. NBC News Radio, I'm Scott Carr. Huge fireworks displays, many larger than normal, were held in cities across the country last night. As over 85,000 fireworks were set off over New York's East River last night, at least one of them set the Brooklyn Bridge on fire. Officials say one of the rockets apparently set fire to a platform on the bridge for launching fireworks, starting a large blaze that took about a half hour to get out. No one was injured. While in Washington, D.C., a Guinness World Record may have been broken.
6: The festivities were delayed due to a severe thunderstorm, forcing thousands to take cover, putting off fireworks until late at night. At the National Mall, President Trump gave a nearly hour-long speech that ended with a big fireworks display. Over 800,000 rockets were set off and may have set a world record for the largest ever fireworks display. It wasn't the only record set. Forecasters say Saturday was the hottest 4th of July ever in Washington, D.C., getting up to 102 degrees. I'm Jim Forbes.
5: A white nationalist group named the Patriot Front was seen marching through the streets of Washington. That group founded in the aftermath of the 2017 Unite the Right rally in Charlottesville, Virginia. They were seen marching on Capitol Hill Saturday morning with white masks covering their faces, some carrying Confederate battle flags while chanting, "Reclaim America." 8 people were injured last night in a shooting on New York's Coney Island. NYPD says the shooting happened during the 4th of July fireworks event near the Brooklyn Boardwalk, and that several children were shot. The victims ranged in age from 6 to 37. Police are still looking for suspects. In Colorado today, flags are at half staff in honor of 3 firefighters who lost their lives battling the Knowles Fire near the state border with Utah. The 3 were taking part in the initial fire attack when they were trapped and overtaken by flames June 27th. Scott Carr, NBC News Radio.
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3: And enjoy the best weekend talk show in America.
5: Let's go. Give us answers. Let's go. Say them out loud for the camera for all my viewers. Let's hear it. Why are you being silent? Let's hear it, Delaney. Loud and proud, baby. You want to say it? Let's say it. Why?
3: We played this audio for you yesterday, an infamous video from a yoga studio in Minneapolis in which young employees were being berated for not themselves taking an outward stand about the immigration rates.
6: I run a yoga studio. I know how to stretch.
3: Right.
6: Wow.
3: And we touched on this piece by, what's her name? Ann Bauer. Who said how familiar that looked to her. She and her family fled Minneapolis because it had become that. And she said, oh, yeah, it happens all the time. And she first got in trouble during the COVID thing because, like so many of us, she said the schools ought to be open. These shutdowns are wrong. And all these arbitrary rules being declared by Governor Waltz in that case are wrong. She lost all of her clients for her business, every single one, and lost all of her Minnesota friends but three for saying that online. And she writes, this was just from things I wrote online. Navigating real world Minneapolis in the post-COVID era was a different beast, essentially. And she lists all sorts of really weird and off-putting and hostile encounters she's had. Yoga was the one thing I'd managed to keep separate from politics. But when I returned after they dropped COVID restrictions in 2022, the rules had changed. I know I'm not supposed to talk politics, said one instructor after another, but this is too important.
6: Oh my God.
3: Then they would launch into a speech on Palestine or trans athletes or immigration. And
6: the yoga class?
3: Yes.
6: I mean, I just can't even believe that. And there aren't more people in the yoga class who say, whoa, I didn't come here for this.
3: Exactly. That's the problem. They demanded, and you agree, right? All of you? And everybody had to agree. She writes, I could feel the sanctity of this place sliding away just as it had at coffee shops, barbecues, business meetings, and libraries. Eventually, I'd have to lie or leave. And when she asked the manager of that same branch of yoga studio, by the way, why are you not enforcing the rules against no politics in the studio? They smiled their namaste smiles, gave me that side eye that said, I know what side you're on and why you're asking, and told me in kindergarten teacher voices there was nothing they could do.
6: Right.
3: Anyway, so they moved away. They moved to Kentucky, actually, for what it's worth. So a couple of more headlines about women in politics, some women in politics.
6: Should have never given them the vote.
3: That is really not helping further the discussion. It's a piece that I was turned onto by the Free Press and read in the original form, Why I Didn't Report My Rape. And this woman's bottom line was because of the overcarceration of people, particularly BIPOCs.
6: No, it's not possible. It's not possible that there is even one woman on planet Earth who got raped but didn't report it because she thinks too many black people have been put in jail.
3: I think
6: that's not possible.
7: I'm just shaking my head in disbelief because I don't think it's possible either. There's no way.
3: I read this piece and it's actually a different thing because that's some great clickbait. But she feels ambivalence about the situation she was in, what happened, and how she reacted to it. And this is her post rationalization for why she didn't call.
6: Now, there are people, it's not as dramatic, but there are people, I've seen this, who get robbed and immediately go to compassion for the person who broke into their house and stole stuff because they're so desperate, what with our inequality in this country. I mean,
3: yeah, that is effing insane.
6: You are insane.
3: You really are. Yeah. And then just one more thing I want to touch on, then I'll get to like the main piece I wanted to highlight. This was in the Free Press. Why are so many British women getting abortions? And the numbers are astounding. I mean, they're higher than anything I've ever heard about abortion. It's becoming increasingly common, reached the highest level since, you know, it was legal in 1967. 11% year over year from 2022 to 2023. The abortion rate rose from, well, it's just a bunch of statistics, but to put it more simply, close to one in three pregnancies in Britain now end in termination. And the wow. experts and the liberal newspapers say it's because of the cost of living crisis. But then this journalist looked into it, thought, you know, that, wait a minute, that doesn't fully explain. Poor people have been having babies. Right. In fact, poor people have more babies. And when Britons were much poorer, they had more babies.
6: Sure.
3: So she looked into it and interviewed dozens and dozens and dozens of women. What emerged was the main answer was, I don't think I can handle motherhood emotionally. I'm too crazy.
6: Mm.
3: Which is really something.
6: Wow.
3: Yeah.
6: There's an animal where the female decided, I can't procreate because I'm not mentally healthy enough. Wow.
3: In fact, the women she interviewed, the cost of having a child did not come up, not once, even among younger or working class women.
6: I've always thought that was a dodge.
3: Instead, the reasons sounded like this, and these are all quotes. My relationship with the father didn't feel stable enough.
6: There you go.
3: I mean, I'm not for abortion in that situation, but at least that's an answer. I didn't feel ready to become a parent. I feel it's wrong to have a child when I'm so damaged. The poor child deserves better than me.
6: Oh.
3: I could never be a parent because I overanalyze everything. And finally,
6: oh my God.
3: I just think I would have irreparably effed them up.
6: Oh, my God.
7: Have none of these women heard of birth control or condoms or anything of that nature?
6: That's a good point. It's
3: a different question, but a good
6: one. It's different. So if you're so freaking crazy that you think, I couldn't raise a kid, I would make them miserable or something. That's terrible.
7: Why risk it?
6: But then don't get pregnant.
3: Yeah, again, Katie, that's a different question. But it's a good one, but yeah, anyway. Okay, so let's getting to this
6: the main piece I wanted to get to. Wild.
3: I know. American women have a terrifying new flirtation, and that is with political violence. And this journalist writes, when we talk about political violence, we almost always assume its perpetrators are young men, which makes sense statistically because men are much more commonly arrested for violent crimes at higher rates, engage in physical aggression, etc. But at the same time, given all that, researchers may reasonably assume young men, yes, you've already said that, but a recent survey by the Network Contagion Research Institute at Rutgers University found that under certain conditions in the modern world, women were more likely than men to express support for political violence. In fact, the findings were so counter that they surprised even the researchers, who are probably woke and haven't been observing what we've been observing. But they write, it makes sense, though, when you start recognizing where these women's impulses come from. The rise of what I call punitive femininity is downstream from the toxic political culture online, a culture that is transforming the sex long viewed as more restrained and less prone to violence. So they did a survey of well over 1,000 respondents, asked whether the participants saw any justification for the targeted murder of President Trump or New York City Mayor Zoran Mamdani. And they recorded their answers from 0, completely unjustified, to 6, highly justified. Among left of center respondents, more, slightly over 2/3 expressed at least some justification for the murder of Trump, which is an 11-point increase in 1 year over the same question. Meanwhile, 54% of right of center respondents expressed some degree of justification for assassinating Mamdani. The most unexpected result, women were significantly more likely than men to endorse such violence.
6: Yeah, and I think that just fits with everything we see, with the just out of their minds, eyes bulging, spit flying out of their mouth anger from females on college campuses or all the protests you see or whatever. We were just wrong about that all these years. I mean, you said surprising given the genders, blah, blah, blah. Yeah, I guess kind of, but we were just wrong all these years. And it turns out, if you pay a little attention to history, and you've always got that one quote you hit us with, it was always the women. That's just been the history of this sort of thing. Women, and it kind of makes sense from an evolutionary standpoint, because they got the most to like to protect in the village in terms of...
3: Sure, the mama bear is not a myth.
6: No.
3: Do not mess with mama. But that protective impulse and that will to violence or willingness to go to violence, if you don't have any children and don't intend to have any children, where is that channeled?
6: Mm.
3: Women find someone they perceive as vulnerable and turn that violent impulse in that direction. So the supporters of violence in the survey aren't traditional extremists, they write. Rather, they seem motivated by despair, nihilism, and moral confusion. Women seem uniquely at risk for infection by this mindset. Over the past decade, women, especially younger women, have become more politically and effectively polarized in their political judgments. We've seen that. The women have swung way, way, way left. When you see the world that way, punishing someone for holding different views becomes a moral good. I think of this mindset as punitive femininity, the transformation of moral concern into a license to act punitively. Those adopting this attitude are fueled by a combination of raw anger, emotional manipulation, and exaggerated sense of moral certainty. And social media play a central role in this transformation. Modern platforms reward outrage, absolutism, and performative aggression. They flatten moral complexity, elevating, even glorifying condemnation. This lens makes sense of some of the strangest corners of the internet, such as the online reaction to Luigi Mangione. They talk about how many people treated Mangione not as a cold-blooded murderer of a young father, but as a celebrity. Many explicitly sexualized him, describing him as attractive, charismatic, and even romantic. When violence is paired with attraction, it stops being judged on moral terms. Instead of asking whether an action is wrong, people start asking whether it feels meaningful, expressive, or somehow justified. And women aren't uniquely prone to this dynamic, but they do so. They do disproportionately occupy and get their news from the digital spaces where this kind of aestheticization spreads fastest.
6: This ain't going away anytime soon.
3: No, no. Social media are breaking down basic norms of restraint, particularly among women. That breakdown is showing up in groups once closely associated with more caution and care. We must stop rewarding moral outrage, especially when it means support for violence.
6: The best example I have in my own life is the intense anger. I'd say it's 2/3 women, 1/3 effeminate men about my Cybertruck. Just unhinged. Again, yeah. Eyes bulging. Anger at my driving a Cybertruck, which is crazy to me.
3: Militarization. Moral certainty, desire to punish.
6: Wow. Can you imagine working up any emotion at all over what somebody drove unless they ran you over with it?
3: Well, and if there was some sort of I'm 100% a progressive car, I might roll my eyes and think, what a fool. But that would be the extent of my emotional rise.
6: Yeah, it's wild.
3: It is wild, and it's crazy unhealthy. Where does it end? I really don't know.
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12: On the cruise ship at the center of the hantavirus outbreak, now heading to the United States.
13: Oh, my Fishers. God! The passengers are in the United States now! Oh. We're all going to die!
14: Why did
13: we
14: let them in?
13: What about the children? We're all going to die!
21: A gerbil.
13: I think I got the rat fever already. Get your affairs in order. A will and or trust. We'll do the ad later. Get your affairs in order. We're all going to die. The hantavirus is exactly like COVID. Millions of dead. They're about to close schools.
22: For copulating with a rodent.
3: Ted Cruz, I don't think you have to copulate with it. But back to you, Dr. Jack.
6: I don't know what to make of the coverage of this hantavirus thing. So for a week now, and then especially yesterday, the Sunday talk shows, which in theory are for smart people, your Meets the Press, your Faces the Nation, that

0: with the hantavirus story went on for like half the show. This is while we're at war. This is why all this stuff is going on. Half the show with various experts. This sort of thing. Play it, Michael.
1: What is your message to Americans who are still scared?
2: We have been repeating the same question, the same answer many times.
0: And then they would go on with an expert who would say, all right, since you just said people are still scared, I guess I'll pretend that's true. Is anybody scared? Is anybody?
3: Maybe you like being terrified by gonorrhea, but you never get with hoes. I mean, why are you oh my God, we are so stupid. This is the very week, last week, in which the nation's debt surpassed our GDP, our total GDP, which is a horrifying milestone, and we're worried about a couple of people on a cruise off the coast of Africa. What the hell? Well, they're now on our shores. Jack, run for your lives, run for your lives.
0: I don't know. I honestly don't know what to make of the every host on all these different shows that I saw said the same thing. People out there are very scared. They're worried this is a repeat of COVID. Are they? Or did you just make that up completely?
3: Like most stews, Jack, I think this one has a number of delicious ingredients, including the tendency of people on the left to really like being scared.
0: True. Now,
3: they can draw together with other people and they like that.
0: Like I remember, for instance, Face the Nation, Margaret Brennan, who had a baby. She would every week she would say, mothers like me are really wondering when can our babies get the COVID shot, our 1 year olds. And I would think, why are you worried about that since, like, no kids are dying? Not a single kid died from COVID, if I remember correctly.
3: Right. Why in the name of heaven would you get your tiny kid shot?
0: And why are you assuming that this is the question on everybody's mind? Because I don't think it is. So I guess you extrapolate it to the hantavirus. I don't understand the coverage of this story.
3: Well, that and everything is clickbait and everyone's a grifter. And so that's good. There's a scary sounding disease that's killing people. Are you at risk?
0: Well, and every story for now for 2 weeks includes three have already died. You have the same three that you mentioned last week and the week before. It's only those same three.
3: Right.
0: Because it's very hard to spread.
3: Three have died of hantavirus. You hear 5 days after you heard three have died of hantavirus. And you think, oh, my God, three more. No, clickbait.
0: Yeah. I don't know. As you say, everything is clickbait and everything is a grift.
3: And nobody has ever tuned out of you're in danger. Nobody's ever tuned out of a tornado is heading your punch the dial. Let's listen to music, honey. And so that's part of the clickbait. You're in danger. It's ridiculous.
0: So what do you have to do to get the hantavirus? You sprinkle some rat feces on your salad?
3: Right. It's got a nice nutty flavor to it. Wow, you started it.
0: Wow.
3: Don't you act disgusted.
0: Wow. Wait a second. Clickbait? Look at this clickbait up here on the screen.
3: Which one?
0: 21-year-old to have legs amputated after legs locked straight and bent backwards. You see that picture?
3: Oh, my God. Bent backward?
0: If your legs...
3: Oh, Lord, look at that.
0: How do your legs just somehow lock straight then bend the wrong direction?
3: Are you at risk? Stay tuned.
0: And the cure for it is to amputate your legs?
3: I'm Margaret Brennan, backward leg syndrome, claiming more legs across America. We'll talk to the Secretary of State.
0: One has already had their legs amputated because their legs bent backwards.
3: Legs amputated by backward leg syndrome. Tonight on 60 Minutes.
0: I might have to click on that story. Is that picture real or is that photoshopped?
3: I don't know.
0: Sure looks in the picture like that poor woman's legs are bending the wrong direction. How often does this happen?
3: Well, I can't make my legs do that, can you?
0: I'll read the headline again.
3: We'll post that at armstrongandgetty.com.
0: 21-year-old to have legs amputated. After legs locked straight, that's bad enough.
3: Oh, yeah.
0: Then bent backwards. God, you could do some dance moves nobody else could do that.
3: Oh, please, the moonwalk? You could make the moonwalk look like nothing.
0: You'd be going forward. You'd own the dance floor.
3: Right. In short, yes.
0: Okay.
3: Yes.
4: I'm glad you look at the lighter side.
0: It's just such a silly headline. Okay.
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0: Hey, who wants gum?
1: I do, thanks.
0: Don't thank me. Thank Native Americans.
1: Native Americans gave me chewing gum? I didn't know that.
0: Yeah, they also gave you parkas and canoes and snow goggles and adobes and chaps and electroplating.
1: Really?
0: So many things. Lacrosse, hammocks, baby bottles,
1: seriously?
0: Rubber, the compass, camouflage, aspirin.
1: Aspirin? I didn't know that either.
0: Yep. And kayaks, yams, maple syrup, suspension
1: maple
0: bridges,
1: syrup.
0: Umbrellas, vanilla, freeze-drying, harpoons,
1: really?
0: Peppers, avocados.
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19: NBC News Radio, I'm Scott Carr. More than 800,000 fireworks filled the skies over Washington, D.C. on the 4th of July. This after some thunderstorms that forced thousands to take cover and put off the fireworks until later. The number of fireworks may have set a world record for the largest ever fireworks display. It wasn't the only record, though. Forecasters say Saturday was the hottest 4th of July ever in Washington, D.C., reaching 102 degrees. As a fireworks display in New York City set the Brooklyn Bridge on fire, more than 85,000 fireworks were set off over the East River last night, and one of the rockets apparently set fire to a platform on the bridge, starting a blaze that took about a half hour to get under control. At least 25 deaths are being blamed on the extreme heat that's been gripping half of the nation. More than 150 million Americans in the eastern U.S. were subjected to record-setting heat on the 4th of July. Heat alerts were issued from the Midwest to the Deep South and throughout the Northeast. In Tehran Saturday, massive crowds turned out for the official start of the funeral for Iran's late supreme leader, the Ayatollah Khamenei.
20: Iran is holding a six-day state funeral, with millions expected to gather at the city's Grand Mosque ahead of his burial on July 9th.

0: 9th. Ceremonies are being held nearly 4 months after he was killed in a U.S.-Israeli strike on his compound in Tehran. Peace talks between the U.S. and Iran are set to resume after the funeral. I'm Lisa Carton.
1: Authorities in Arizona say several people have been shot in downtown Glendale. Police aren't saying much, but local news outlets say officers responded to reports of a shooting Saturday night at the city's Westgate Entertainment District. It's not clear how many people have been shot, though injuries appear to be non-life-threatening. Police believe those involved in the shooting may have known each other and are calling it an isolated incident. The suspects are still at large. I'm Scott Carr.
2: Yamamoto with a gem. 10 strikeouts in 7 innings as the Dodgers blank the Padres 3-0. Meanwhile, rosters announced for the Major League Baseball All-Star Game. Shohei Ohtani, the leading vote-getter. The Jays' Ernie Clement, the leading AL vote-getter. Giants beat the Rockies 6-4. Robbie Ray picks up his 8th win. San Francisco a 4-run first inning. Red Sox over the Angels 8-1. Contreras a 3-run shot. Gonzalez a 2-run home run. Diamondbacks beat the Brewers 4-3. Adrian Del Castillo a 3-run home run in the first inning. Philadelphia wins in Kansas City 6-1. Lizardo's 7th win. Philly with 3 home runs. Marlins over the A's 7-2. Sandy Alcantara, his 10th win. Miami with 3 home runs. Braves ripped the Mets 14-3. Atlanta, 5 home runs and 13 hits. Minnesota, 6 home runs. They win in the Bronx 11-4. Josh Bell had 2 of those home runs. Tigers, 3. Rangers, nothing. Riley Green, a 2-run shot. That's sports. I'm Trey Bender.
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7: America celebrates a milestone. I'm Angelo Bavaro, Fox News. Even rain clouds could not keep the crowds from celebrating the nation's 250th birthday. From coast to coast, millions turned out for fireworks, flyovers, and a powerful display of patriotism.
8: The roar of military aircraft overhead set the tone as freedom filled the skies on America's 250th birthday. Thousands packed the National Mall despite periods of rain, while spectacular fireworks lit the skies in New York City, Las Vegas, Los Angeles, and countless other communities. Even those sheltering from the weather in D.C. joined the celebration as hundreds inside the U.S. Department of Agriculture building broke into a stirring rendition of the national anthem. President Trump addressed the crowd.
9: Our country is just getting started because the best is yet to come.
8: The celebration reached its grand finale with a record-breaking fireworks spectacular over Washington set to patriotic music performed by members of the United States military, bringing America's 250th birthday to a memorable close. Matt Murphy, Fox News.
7: Millions of Americans will finally start to see some relief from days of sweltering heat. Fox Weather's Adam Klotz with the latest.
10: First day we finally see a little bit cooler temperatures. Yesterday in D.C., 102 degrees. That's the hottest 4th of July we've ever seen on record. Bunch of showers have moved across the eastern half of the country, and that has cooled us off. First time we're waking up in the 70s for a while. Last few days, it's been the 80s, closer to 90 degrees, even overnight. But you're seeing early morning temperatures low to mid 70s pretty much across the entire eastern half of the country. Soggy again, that does keep the temperatures a little bit cooler here in New York City. That means 84 degrees is the high for today.
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11: National Grid is making a promise to its customers during periods of high temperatures.
12: The
11: utility company will pause service disconnections for non-payment on any day when the heat index is forecast to be 90 degrees or higher. Disconnection only happens when National Grid has tried to help customers struggling to pay an overdue balance. Disconnections will also be put on hold in real time if temperatures are warmer than previously forecasted. Marty Casper, News Radio, 103.1 and 810 WGY.
12: Damage assessments have been taking place in the village of Chatham following a Thursday night storm that caused widespread damage and prompted a village-wide state of emergency.
13: The storm moved through the village at about 9:40 Thursday night. Emergency responders handled over 40 calls throughout the overnight. Chatham residents have been dealing with downed trees and power lines, power outages, and blocked roadways. 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
12: Assemblyman Robert Smullen is ending his bid for Congress after meeting with President Trump in the White House. He secured the Conservative Party nomination, but he said he will not appear on the ballot line anymore. Smullen lost to Sticker Mule CEO Anthony Constantino in the June 23rd primary. And one person is displaced following a fire in Albany Friday morning. The Albany Fire Department says the call came in around 11:15 a.m. and crews were dispatched to a home on Linden Road. One resident is also temporarily displaced. The Red Cross says it is helping that person. In sports, the Yanks host Minnesota this afternoon, and also this afternoon, the Mets visit Atlanta. I'm Paul DeCastro on News Radio 103.1 and 810 WGY.
14: The WGY AccuWeather forecast. It'll be cloudy this afternoon, a high today 86. Mostly cloudy tonight, low 66. Periods of rain on the way tomorrow, the high at 72. Periods of rain for us on Tuesday morning, then some clouds and sun, the high at 72. Partly sunny, warmer on Wednesday, high Wednesday at 82. From the WGY Weather Center, I'm Steve Williams.
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17: 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Fever won't have Caitlin Clark. 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
23: 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Securities contain risk and fluctuations in principal will occur. Any recommendation mentioned may have been disseminated prior to the airing of this segment by Fagan Associates and may have been purchased or sold for client accounts.
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1: Good morning and welcome to the Capital District's Money and Investment Program. 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
2: It's crazy, isn't it? There's been a lot of good things on TV lately. American Revolution. Sam's watching a good World War II one she's enjoying.
1: Yeah.
2: The American Revolution, Civil War. Just America. There's a classic Disney one right now.
1: Disney one.
2: I don't know. It's like America's 250. So,
1: right.
2: Yeah, it's all fun to watch.
1: It's reflective.
2: It is.
1: You know, and I've been alive for a quarter of that.
2: That's crazy.
1: I'm 64 years old. Multiply that by four, you come out with not quite a quarter. You know, 240 or so.
2: Right there. You're right there.
1: Yeah, more than that, 260.
2: Yeah.
1: 260. So yeah, I've been alive for a quarter of that.
2: And it's weird how life has just changed a little bit. And I think sometimes you get stuck in, you know, thinking, like, there's not many World War II veterans anymore. You know, growing up, there were a lot.
1: I think there's less, a total going off memory, and I may be wrong, but less than 10,000 maybe?
2: Yeah, that makes sense, right?
1: You know?
2: That even seems high.
1: Yeah, that even seems high.
2: Yeah.
1: It's a reflective time.
2: It is.
1: How America's changed, you know, if you look at, you know, just from the perspective of business, how it's changed in my lifetime. You know, from my adult lifetime, I graduated college in 1983, so 43 years ago. Got in this industry through an insurance company.
2: For what year?
1: For 1983 to 1989. Your grandfather, my father, had been in the industry and in more of the insurance side, but got in 1983. Started this in 1989. Uncle Chris came in 1994. And have been in, owned this company for 37 years now.
2: You want to do a little bit of a quiz?
1: Depends.
2: To start the show?
1: How much
2: in 1983, Dennis Fagan, when you started in this financial industry,
1: what was the price of bread?
2: What were the top 10 companies by market cap, and how many can you name? Five.
1: I can name five.
2: No, that's five.
1: IBM.
2: One. Only technology company in the S&P, in the top 10 companies.
1: And really, I think you know, and we will get back to that in a second, but I think IBM's a good investment right now.
2: Yeah, me too.
1: Their whole quantum computing, they bought, I forget the name of the company, Red Hat. I think they bought Red Hat a while ago.
2: They did. They did.
1: Yeah, so, I mean, that's going to do a lot for them. So I think IBM is a buy here and is a survivor. You know, mainframes to being behind the eight. You know, Apple came out with their compact, if you remember, compact digital equipment. Dell, when they came out with the PC, many thought it was the end of IBM. The mainframe would comprise a room of, you know, 40 by 40 and have the power of what is now really in your hand with your iPhone.
2: Right.
1: And is so that's the type of progression we've seen in technology over the past 40 years. But they have survived and they've adapted, a little bit slow at times. And
2: they have, but they've stuck around. They have a nice 2.5% dividend. They have a lot of large clients. They have a lot of corporations. They have a lot of government clients. They have tons of recurring revenue with their software as well as consulting and infrastructure. I think it's just a good company, and it's like NVIDIA almost. You know, NVIDIA. It took a while for NVIDIA's business model and just business and what they sold to kind of come around and become a significant part of this, you know, data center artificial intelligence build out. But you know, IBM with their, you know, Watson and Watson X and their quantum computing seems like, you know, like a very solid company right here in attractive in very attractive multiples.
1: I agree. But anyway, so that's what I got too.
2: You got two. But again, which is amazing, and I think that's what you have to think about just in investing in general is, you know, the evolution of the stock market. In 1983, technology was 6 to 8% of the S&P 500. Now it's close to 40. So it's just kind of amazing the time we've lived in from a technological standpoint, all the innovation that has happened since you've been working.

0: right?
1: Well, not even look at technology as pervasive as it is in our lives. I mean, technology was strictly technology back in 1983. You know what I mean?
0: Yeah, yeah,
1: I
0: remember, right.
1: I think it was. I bought a, I think it was a Dell computer, and it was just, it had no hard drive. First computer I bought was, I believe, in, you know, 84, 85, and it had no hard drive, so you had to work off floppy disks, and everything was saved on a floppy disk. I don't know if you've ever even seen that.
0: No, I remember, you know, that. I was in the floppy disk era, so, in the beginning of my life.
1: So it's astounding, and it's accelerated. I do believe that, you know, the technological advances have accelerated. And
0: yeah,
1: I think even with AI now, you know, I think it's just going to get that much more, you know, exponential type of acceleration. But I'll go with another one then. Back in 1983,
0: yep,
1: GM, General Motors,
0: correct.
1: What number is that?
0: 1 second, my computer just decided to restart. So I do remember seeing it on there though. Just give me a sec. Oh, here we go. Found it. GM, you said?
1: Yes, General Motors.
0: General Motors, 4. Right. So you've gotten 1, 4, and 5. 5
1: out of the top 10.
0: Yeah, 3 of them, 4 of them are in the same sector.
1: So I would say Ford?
0: No.
1: No. Caterpillar?
0: No.
1: Deere?
0: No.
1: Some bigger companies back then. U.S. Yeah. Steel? Was U.S. Steel,
0: no,
1: back then? What are they? We don't want to bore our listeners.
0: This isn't boring. Exxon? Oh, Mobil,
1: okay. Yeah, they were two different.
0: Chevron, mm-hmm. Standard Oil of Indiana. That's the 4.
1: Right.
0: AT&T was 2.
1: Right, that was before the breakup.
0: Before its historic break. What? Give me a little bit more info about
1: that. They broke
0: up
1: Bells. They're all the baby Bells.
0: When was that?
1: It was all under AT&T, and they broke them all up.
0: What, just from a monopoly?
1: Yeah. You know, there was Bell South. There was Bell Atlantic.
0: But what was it? What was the
1: Southwest Bell? It was AT&T.
0: So all these companies were AT&T.
1: And then there was AT&T, which controlled. And I'm not that familiar with what their operations were back 40 years ago. But all they became regional Bells. So there was competitive pricing with phone systems across the United States.
0: You know, I remember when I was
1: just under the one of the AT&T.
0: When I was in college, one of my roommates, Ryan, his father tried to start a telecom services in the Maryland Baltimore area, and like a year or two into it, AT&T literally just kept on undercutting his prices.
1: Exactly. Exactly.
0: Until the point that he had to stop, even. You know, he had the company was defunct. So, and that's all they were doing.
1: Oh, they can do that.
0: And you see the same thing with steel. You know, Walmart. China's dumping steel. Walmart.
1: Even
0: so.
1: Walmart.
0: Yeah. Philip Morris, Eastman Kodak.
1: Philip Morris has not made that transition. So Philip Morris is still there, which is somewhat surprising. You know what I mean?
0: Made that transition out of. Well, I mean, it's hard to make that transition out of anything.
1: Well, they have. I guess I said it wrong. They have not gone. They have not gone away.
0: They
1: might have been going away. Eastman Kodak. Yeah. They're still around. I think they reorganized.
0: They did. When I first started working here, they reorganized, and it was kind of a big deal because I think it was a reflection on people thought Eastman Kodak was going to be, you know, such a dominant player when photography came out, and then the digital camera came out and kind of changed everything. And I think you always have to be thinking about that with companies, you know, what new technologies are coming out that could potentially, alter the state of the entire industry.
1: And I think Eastman Kodak had the first digital camera back in the late 70s, but I think they did not think it, was going to be marketable.
0: Right.
1: You know, or people would move from film to digital just because of the complications of it. Again, you know, it was a little bit before my time, but I think that's interesting. Just the missteps along the way, you know, or and that's why even when you look at today, it's interesting, you know, and you've seen missteps all along the way with lots of different companies. You know, I remember back in the 90s, GE was a no miss. And when you go GE, you know, a 20-year trail on GE, even with the spinoffs, really, you know, I don't think investors have made much money. There was a 1-for-8 reverse split. So
0: yeah, I think we have some recency bias now with GE Verona doing so well, and GE doing well in the past year or two. But it took them a while. They just kind of thought they could do everything, right? Even from financing, they opened their own finance arm. So their finance arm was financing the purchase of all these appliances and things like that for people, and they just got way too big. But I think it's one of those. And we see a lot of over allocation to GE, not as much as we did when I first started here, because I started here in 2011, which was kind of a long time ago, even from a stock market perspective. You don't see the legacy GE like you used to, but it was very, very prevalent when I first started working here.
1: But you see it in other areas.
0: Yeah.
1: You're seeing it in you're seeing it in technology. You're seeing it maybe in Apple. You're seeing it in
0: right, yeah.
1: You're seeing it. In the late 90s, I saw it in Cisco and Intel and Dell. I think people have to remember why they're investing. This is not a game. This is not a competition. You basically are trying to better your life over the long term in somewhat of a predictable manner. The most predictable manner is, kind of like the S&P 500. So, yeah. Did you give me the other five? You gave me
0: ABM, AT&T, yeah. GM, GE. Yeah, I gave you all of them. All
1: right, so I got one, two, and five.
0: If you hit oil, you would have gotten. If we each had a little bit more.
1: Yeah,
0: time.
1: You brought me out of the blue. So
0: that said, what are your thoughts on this just in general? What's coming to your mind of those top 10 companies in just.
1: Well, some are staples, unfortunately, cigarettes are a staple. Tobacco,
0: oil,
1: oil is a staple.
0: That's
1: There's
0: true.
1: Not,
0: yeah.
1: not much you're going to do about that. Other things would be, I guess, the longevity of IBM. I guess it would.
0: It
1: be.
0: It is impressive.
1: There's no for good reason because they weren't even publicly traded. There's no Apple. If you look at the largest companies today, you've got a few of those on there, maybe, but. The 10 largest publicly traded companies by market cap currently, you've got NVIDIA in there, you've got Alphabet in there, you've got Microsoft. Alphabet went public like 20, 25 years ago. Apple went public, but then ran into a rough spot. John Sculley had it. Steve Jobs came around. They invented the iPhone in 07, which kicked them off. Kind of they had the Mac earlier than that. Microsoft went nowhere for 10 or 15 years. Was in the late 90s, was, one of the largest companies, and then went nowhere from about 99 or 2000 to 2012 or 13. Amazon went from $100 a share to $5 in the bust back in 2000 and 2001, yeah. The bubble. Meta wasn't even public yet. So you look at the 10 largest companies, NVIDIA, Alphabet, number two, weren't even really on anyone's radar. Alphabet wasn't even public. I think Alphabet's been public for 20 years. Amazon was just a bookseller at that point in time. That's number five. Apple, number three, and Microsoft, number four, were certainly formidable companies. Broadcom, Tesla wasn't even public. Meta, the old Facebook, wasn't even public. Micron was a boom and a bust back then. There was
0: Micron's top 10.
1: Micron's top 10, and then Berkshire Hathaway.
0: Right. So one company outside of technology.
1: Right.
0: So I think that's what stands out to me is, does that stop? When does that stop? And I think what's always on the back of my mind, especially this year, in my opinion, with the underperformance of the Mag 7 so far this year, although they did have a good week, is you don't want a portfolio of the GEs if the tide begins to turn. I don't think that's the case here with the Mag 7. I don't even think that's close to the case. I think this pullback is a little bit exaggerated. I think the fear of, Microsoft and artificial intelligence kind of eating their lunch is a little bit exaggerated. I think these are obviously some of the greatest companies in the world. They're strong fundamentally. And, I don't think they got outside of their wheelhouse. I still think this, artificial intelligence, movement is here to stay. And, I think that there's only so much money to go around, really. So I think that's what the pullback is kind of in more.
1: The Mag 7, what's the ETF there? The Roundhill?
0: MAGS.
1: MAGS. I got that down 0.18% year to date. The
0: S&P, which is a lag.
1: The S&P 500 is up 9.55.
0: Yeah.
1: So is the Mag 7, this ETF, going to outperform the S&P 500 in the second half of the year.
0: Yes.
1: Okay, its largest holdings, obviously the Mag 7. It's got some U.S. government bonds in there, but it's also got the largest holdings in NVIDIA, Apple, Amazon, Tesla, Microsoft, Meta. Obviously they have to do well for this Mag 7 to do well. I agree with that. I think, and one of our theses or premises for the second half of the year, we'll be coming out with our newsletter within the next couple of weeks, which will give a review of the first half and then a preview of the second half, some of the tailwinds and headwinds to the market in the second half. But one of our beliefs in the second half is you'll see a reassertion of some of these Mag 7, start to pick up the pace in the second half. You look at Meta, you look at Alphabet, you look at Apple, and I think so we've had some digestion of 2025 earnings by some of the larger tech companies. Are they going to have some digestion of earning of growth from some of the chip companies in the second half of the year? So I think they'll cede somewhat of their leadership to some of the laggards in the first half, and then I think again they will reassert themselves, like an AMD. And so I think I wouldn't be surprised if AMD goes.
0: What will reassert themselves?
1: I think the AMDs and Microns of the world are going to really settle down a bit in the second half. I think the leaders will now become probably some of the more traditional leaders.
0: Well, I don't know if my numbers are exactly correct, but I heard someone on CNBC explain it pretty well, is we've kind of forfeited those companies, software in general, with 70, 80, 90% margins for companies like chips who are growing their revenue significantly, but still have margins of 30%. So I think that whole profitability idea will start to, come out to play again too, as people kind of realize that, hey, these companies are extremely strong fundamentally and they're growing at 20-30%. Yeah, they're not the AMDs of the world that are growing at 80%, but and even if we are in a super cycle, chips are still cyclical.
1: Right.
0: So, can you get much better than 80, 90, 100% year-over-year revenue growth? And I think that might start to become a theme too, is 90 to 85 is still good, but it's still less than 90. The trend is still down, right? So I think people are really trying to see where that top is with year-over-year revenue growth in the chip sector, but once it starts to slow down, I think there will be a rotation back to the large cap tech, the Googles, the Microsofts, the Amazons of the world, Meta.
1: Yeah, I think it'll be more of like a digestion of the gains, what you're saying. I think it'll be a digestion of the gains, and you're right, maybe the catalyst for that accelerated digestion. AMD was down 40 on Wednesday. It was down 7%. It's up like 150%, 170% in the first half of the year. So you can see that it's just parabolic gains have to kind of take a breather.
0: Yeah.
1: And I think if they take a breather, where's that money going to go? Well, Anthropic and OpenAI will be coming public probably in the second half. Maybe more money will go into SpaceX, but I think some of that money is going to find its way probably to some of the larger cap tech stocks, the software as a service stocks. Microsoft suffered, ServiceNow has suffered, Salesforce has suffered, Adobe has suffered. All those companies that kind of made a living off of selling you software as a subscription type of a service. And I think those find some sort of foundation in the second half as some of the other stocks take a break.
0: Yeah.
1: But I think it's a break. I don't think it's the end of the world. I think it's somewhat of a, hey, let's just digest some of these gains. Let's diversify and move elsewhere. One of the ones that, I think will have a good second half. It's struggled in the first half is NVIDIA. I think they've once the darling and certainly one of our largest holdings, which we have a very low basis, is. But I think maybe they find a little footing as well in the second half. You know what I mean?
0: Yeah. So agreed.
1: Anyways, so we only got a few minutes left to go in the first half. So let's kind of
0: about five.
1: Yeah. Take a look at some of the numbers in the first half as far as the performance of some of the major indices. So let's talk about what might have been a surprise. The benchmark really for most people's portfolios is the S&P 500. Without dividends, it was up 9.55% for the year.
0: Through 6/30 at 26. First half of the year.
1: What's interesting about that, Air, is that as that index has risen, what the dividend yield on the S&P 500 is?
0: One and a half?
1: One. So the S&P 500, so in the first half, it was up 10%, right? If the annualized dividend is 1%, you know, so you're not getting a huge bump from dividends in the S&P 500 anymore. Because let's think about it. If it's a market capitalization weighted index and technology is leading the way, historically, technology does not pay a large dividend. The largest holding is NVIDIA, and then Apple, and then Microsoft, and then Amazon. So if you look at NVIDIA's dividend, NVIDIA's dividend is 0.5%.
0: Yeah.
1: You know, Apple's dividend is 0.37%. You know, Microsoft's, and I'll give you a couple more. Microsoft's dividend is 0.95%.
0: It's pretty high.
1: And it is pretty high. I'm surprised at that. And Amazon's dividend is negligible. They don't have a dividend. So you get the largest, the four largest holdings, you know maybe an aggregate dividend of 0.2, 0.1 at the most. You know, so I think what that tells me really is if you want a dividend paying fund, you know, you can't use the S&P 500.
0: And in retirement, should you really benchmark yourself against the S&P 500?
1: That's my question. That's you know, that's my you know, I think that's a poor benchmark, but you know, we'll save that for another time. You have the U.S. total market index up 10.45%. So if you look at the S&P 500, let's say it's 88-89% of the domestic market by market capitalization. The U.S. total market includes the smaller stocks. And so that's why you did better if you included smaller stocks in your portfolio. That was up 10.45%. Given the fact the Russell 2000, which is the second, 3,000 largest American stocks, up 21.86%. And actually in the second half, we'll talk about how some of our equity funds did, domestic equities. Our largest domestic equity fund, I'll put a little teaser out there, is the First Trust American Industrial Renaissance Fund. That's where we hold the most money. It was up about over 30% in the first half. And then the Dividend Aristocrat Fund up 9%, and then the Energy Fund up 21%. So those are our three largest holdings for non-individual equity securities. We'll talk a little bit about that in the second half. But then you had the NASDAQ Composite up 1279 and the Dow up 885. So a good half. Does it surprise you? We have about a couple minutes to go. Let's finish off with that.
0: No, it doesn't surprise me. Does it surprise you?
1: No. I think the small cap surprised. You know, historically, that is the way it goes.
0: Yeah, so. You know, I do love this. We'll talk about our ETFs after this show, but you know, small cap are largely domestic. That's U.S. small cap. You know, U.S. small cap is up, 25% year to date, it looks like. No, I'm not surprised. I'm optimistic that I hope this bringing manufacturing back to America theme continues to play out, because you know, I think it's one of the best things that we could do for the middle class. AIR,
1: you've been saying that forever.
0: First Trust American Industrial Renaissance is up 31.65%, so that's kind of right in the, you know, bringing money back to America, but also mid caps, which have done great this year.
2: News. I'm Paul Stevens. President Trump speaking during America 250 celebrations at the National Mall in D.C. last night.
3: For a quarter of a millennium, liberty, justice, equality, self-government, and unmatched prosperity have flourished here as they have never flourished anywhere before. There is nothing like what we are doing.
2: The event delayed for a time due to thunderstorms. Meantime, Vice President J.D. Vance in New York City yesterday for America 250.
4: It is a very American thing to ring in 250 years of American history by parading our naval and Air Force might for the world to see. But I can't help but consider that 250 years ago, the waters of New York Harbor looked very, very different.
2: He spoke during New York City's Sail 4th 250 parade. 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
2: The WGY AccuWeather forecast. It'll be cloudy this afternoon, a high today 86. Mostly cloudy tonight, low 66. Periods of rain on the way tomorrow, the high at 72. Periods of rain for us on Tuesday morning, then some clouds and sun, the high at 72. Partly sunny, warmer on Wednesday, high Wednesday at 82. From the WGY Weather Center, I'm Steve Williams.
5: Good morning. 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I'm Dennis Fagan, sitting here with my son, Aaron, as we do every Sunday, right here in News Talk 810 and 103.1 WGY at 10 o'clock. And talk the first half, a little review of the market, thinking about what we expect in the second half. We'll be coming out with our newsletter in a couple weeks. That'll do the same in detail in writing. It also will give you a picture of our largest holdings, changes to our largest holdings during the last quarter. So if you're not a client, you'll get a copy. If you're not a client, you know, feel free to email us at investmentinfaganasset.com and we'll ship it out to you. Who Let the Ferns Out was one of my songs. This is like a Sesame Street thing. And then the other was Fern Baby Fern, Disco Inferno. Yeah. You asked me to do it. You asked me, so don't look at me like I'm an idiot.
0: That's why I did it. I love ferns. You love ferns. They're actually hard to find in the area. I know Ace has some. They're all right.
1: They're all over the place.
0: Go
1: to Tom Hanks.
0: They're not all over the place until like late June. So they're tough. They're tough, Dad. But they're beautiful.
1: You know, someone's listening right now. Say, there's ferns everywhere, though. I don't know why we buy them.
0: That's true. Yeah. I plant mine in the back of my fence after every single year. I was gonna bring them inside, but they're pretty buggy.
1: You should do that.
0: They're pretty buggy.
1: Yeah, I wouldn't bring them inside. Yeah, you could. Did you put them in last year?
0: I did. Yeah,
1: they didn't come back.
0: Well, yeah, they're in the back.
1: Oh, they always have ferns. Wait, oh,
0: just dug a hole, put them in. Yeah.
1: Oh, that's great. They're nice.
0: Three of them.
1: I like them.
0: Yeah.
1: I just felt
0: bad. You know.
1: I didn't do that.
0: Yeah.
1: I'm gonna do that this year.
0: So you just killed them. Murdered him?
1: No, I put them.
0: Fern
1: I cut
0: them
1: back and put them in the garage, and then they were coming back. Fern murderer, and then I forgot to water them when it became springtime.
0: Right.
1: So they
0: didn't murder them. Second degree murder.
1: It's kind of like I left them in a hot car.
0: Yeah.
1: So,
0: but you know, it's a little annoying. There's birds' nests in all of my ferns, and I don't love that.
1: I don't love that either.
0: And
1: so
0: one
1: of take them down. There's a bird nest.
0: Three. One in each one. One egg has not cracked, and there's two cracked eggs in one of them.
1: Did you leave the ferns out in the rain last night?
0: Yeah.
1: Well, maybe that'll help. And I don't like.
0: What do you mean help? I don't want to kill the birds.
1: I don't like. There's tons of birds around. And I don't want to kill a bird either. Don't get me wrong. I do feel badly. But, you know. And
0: I don't think you'd ever say
1: billion
0: Poppy would be. Your father would be rolling over in his grave right now.
1: I think we've lost like 9 billion birds in the worldwide because of whatever.
0: Yeah.
1: So no, I don't want to kill birds, and yet no, I don't want to nest in my ferns either. You know,
0: it's funny. You know, your father was a huge
1: birder
0: gardener as well.
1: Yeah, that's how we ended up the way we are.
0: And she's been asking me a lot about your father and mother and Grammy's parents lately, and you know the concept of them not being around anymore. And he asked me last night, "Well, who does Poppy talk to?" It's kind of make me sad
1: true.
0: A little bit.
1: Yeah.
0: But also
1: and
0: another
1: I
0: thing
1: that myself,
0: is,
1: you know, that is true.
0: Yeah.
1: Because, I mean, yeah, you know, and granted, I talked to you,
0: Poppy
1: I
0: Hug.
1: Talked to Caroline,
0: like,
1: obviously, and Sam, but yeah, you know.
0: Yeah. And he's big into, like, who Aunt Mary, Aunt Beth is Poppy's brother, sister. Right. Uncle Mike is Poppy's brother. But, you know, it's like, you got to stop doing this. Is a big theme I talk to him about how amazing Poppy was because he only had one arm.
1: Oh, yeah.
0: And Lauren's like, you got to stop telling him he only had one arm. He had two arms, just one wasn't working.
1: Same thing.
0: It's like, yeah. So he's like, how does Poppy have two arms?
1: Oh, you know? Yeah,
0: but it's nice to talk about, to be honest. You don't talk about
1: that. 2017. Yeah. Maybe it was 18 before my brother, before Uncle Chris passed, you know. Thank God.
0: Yeah.
1: But anyway, so there you have. So we talked in the first half about the overall market. I think, you know, mortgage rates, you know, housing market's still in the doldrums. If you look at existing home sales, you look at new home sales, you know, we're trapped by zoning, we're trapped by the input costs, you're trapped by, I think, the

0: demographics of society a little bit. Are, you know, mortgage rates, December 31st, 550 on the 15-year. It's 584, according to Freddie Mac. 618, they've gone to 649. So we really haven't got any reprieve on the mortgage front. You know, you go all over the country, and I'm not a huge traveler. But, man, you know, you don't have to be a huge traveler to look at Schenectady and Troy and see all the apartments going up there and just a lack of really, single-family housing.
1: It's frustrating, in my opinion, because it's the easy thing to do. It's the quick money.
0: It's profitable.
1: You'll see profit soon. Fixing the housing market is not a hard thing to do. It would just take a lot of people cooperating, right? It's a supply issue. Right, as you said, you know, you have Brunswick that has different zoning than Troy, that has different zoning than East Greenbush, than Guilderland, than Voorheesville, than whatever. You know, if we really wanted to tackle this housing issue, we would do something, have a federal mandate that made building houses easier. But no one's going to do that because no one wants their home values to go down, do they?
0: That's true.
1: Exactly. You know, so all the people,
0: supply and demand, increase supply.
1: So all the people that care about this, all the people that will show up to this are the people that already have homes, right? So, you know, and there was a good Planet Money about it. I think the Twin Cities did it. They reduced housing restrictions as well as Austin, Texas, and supply boomed.
0: Well, you know, I will say that, but also, I mean, what's going on now has triggered a little bit of a bull market behind this 21st Century Road to Housing Act, which is looking to kind of help with that. So the other thing too is if you look at supply, and it's a minor percent, but institutional ownership it is minor institutional ownership, but also the institutions have because we've done it a couple times. What's the rental where you Airbnb? You can Airbnb, and these are like big corporations that own these houses. So not only do you have institutions buying houses out of 08 and kind of holding them for rent, you also have them, you know, using them for Airbnbs.
1: And people are going to get fed up with it. Like, you know, even Lauren got a new car a few years ago, and 6 months into the car, it's like your automatic car starter app subscription has ended. You're free 6 months. Like, so now you need a subscription to start your car if you want to start your car. That was, you know, a feature, 5 years ago. You know, Netflix you have to pay monthly for. Everything's subscription based now. Even like your energy bill, right?
0: So what are you talking about though with Airbnb? Like as far as that goes,
1: I'm saying we're becoming, and I think it's frustrating for people that are younger than me in their 20s and early 30s. Is like, you know, you're just renting everything now,
0: right?
1: You know, and we're relying on the stock market and the stock market's gains. And I think it's great. I think, you know, Ben Carlson wrote a great article about how investors are getting younger and younger, and I thought that's good, but is it good that now we have a larger and larger percentage of people that have to rely on the stock market?
0: That's a good point.
1: For their net worth to grow.
0: Well, and for many Americans, a good chunk of their net worth. Like if you look at our client, like if our client is worth $1 million, my guess is their house is worth 40% of that.
1: Yeah, I would say
0: so. So if you have that, and then what happens? That's a really good point. What you have is then you have, even if you plan on selling your house and renting when you retire or downscaling, you have more volatility to your portfolio if a larger percentage of your overall net worth is in the stock market. That's a really good point.
1: And having your home as an asset is nice from just a mental standpoint, knowing that you always have that to fall back in. You know what? At least I own this.
0: Right.
1: You know, so
0: that's why when people ask, should I borrow money to invest, and generally speaking, no. Like when interest rates were 2%, maybe. Right now, with interest rates at 6.5%, as I just mentioned, definitely not.
1: I mean, it's just look what happened to Lehman Brothers. They and they were the extreme example, borrowing $33 for every $1 that they had. Right. So, you know, that investment was just so much more, that volatility was just so much more drastic when the market went down. Right. But, you know, it's the same concept. What if you're wrong? You really can, you know, right. you not only lose money, you have to pay back money, right?
0: Right. So this 21st Century Road to Housing Act, yes, we're proponents of it, restricts institutional home ownership. And although that's a very minor percentage, I do think it's good. It also boosts manufacturing housing, which in this day and age, I think is good because it'll reduce prices and it helps with permitting and zoning and the like. So I think they're all pluses. You've seen over the past month or so, you've seen like KB Homes up 20%. You've seen, you know, some of the bigger home, Pulte,
1: yep.
0: you know, also up, you know, 20% or so over the past month. I think 13% on Pulte. So I think that's a bump. I don't know if it's a lasting bump. I would kind of stay out of them as long as interest rates stay where they are. I think I would stay out of them. So interest rates have not really been a tailwind as many have expected. I think some of the reason also is the war with Iran pushed up gas prices. And also really, and I think if you look at what a headwind to the market would be in the second half, inflation has been very stubborn. Where we went from expecting 3 rate cuts in 2026 to actually a rate hike towards the latter part of 26. I think we're seeing the stickiness of inflation. And we'll admit when we're wrong, but for sure, I think we were right on this. You know, we have said for a long time that the Fed had a difficult time getting inflation up to 2% until the pandemic. Subsequently, they've had trouble getting inflation down to 2%. And now it seems like Kevin Warsh, the new Fed chair, I think he wants to get this inflation going in the right direction, not to sacrifice economic activity. But also, is he happy with inflation at 2.5? It seems like he's
1: right,
0: more concerned about the growth of the economy.
1: Well, and what do you think about that?
0: I think you got to get it. I think there's going to be technological, and ultimately AI is inflationary for certain sectors. You saw with Apple saying we're going to have to increase our prices for their components because their cost for chips have gone way up. So I think that's the part we're seeing right now. But eventually, I think we'll see a disinflationary impact from AI.
1: But when, right? So I think
0: that's
1: the big question. Yeah. But that will make Warsh's job hard, right?
0: Between now and then.
1: Yes. And 2 years is a long time when talking about, Fed.
0: I think we can withstand a 3% rate for a couple years.
1: Yeah, me too. I think as long as the consumer's in good shape, the economy will be in good shape. Yeah. But I think as long as the consumer's in good shape, you could also have, 2.5 to 3.5% inflation.
0: I do too. And I think this is, we've often said here for the regular listeners, this is normal. This is normal inflation. If you look back pre-08, pre-Great Financial Crisis, this is kind of how it goes. Mortgage rates at 6 or so, and CD rates at 4 and change, and inflation at 2 or 3. This is just the way it goes. And then correspondingly, we also had a similar move in interest rates. If you look at, we had a little bit of at the end of last year, the one-year Treasury bill was at 3.48. It's now at 3.98. We had the two-year note at 4.14. It was at 3.47, so it's picked up a bit. We had the 10-year note at 4.18. It's 4.44. The 20-year note at 4.79. It's 4.93. And the 30-year bond at 4.84. It's now 4.91. So shorter-term rates have gone up as the potential for a rate cut has gone down. That's going to impact the short end the most, as inflation has stayed elevated relative to expectations, but long-term expectations have stayed relatively contained. That's why you haven't seen the same move in the 10-year or the longer dated maturities as you've seen in the shorter dated maturities. You've seen larger percentage moves in shorter dated maturities, again, because people think inflation is going to be around, but not going to be around forever. So where do you think the sweet spot of the curve is? What duration,
1: intermediate,
0: yeah.
1: still you know, 3 to 7 years.
0: I agree.
1: Right, I think seven's a little bit stretching.
0: Seven's at 4:30.
1: Yeah.
0: Three's at 4:15.
1: You know, the ag is like 4.5. I think I like the ag.
0: You know, that's down. Yeah. The ag is up. I think the ag is up 0.75% or so year to date. But what have you know? You got a bit of a one of the better performing of all is the short BIL.
1: Yeah.
0: What's the ag up 0.75?
1: 0.59.
0: 0.59. And what's BIL?
1: 0.77.
0: Right, because it's basically just interest.
1: Yeah.
0: And it doesn't really have a lot of price movement because it's such short term. Yeah, you know, oil.
1: I'm just kind of now I'm just going down like I guess a little bit of a. You know, rabbit hole of bonds, you know, even, you know, corporate bonds, you know, VCIT is only up 0.5%. FLXR, which is TCW's flexible income bond, is up 1.48. So, you know, does it bond, you know, even from an active standpoint, bond returns are all over the place, it looks like, really, you know?
0: I think, you know, if you look at the bond funds that have done well, I think of the bond funds that are like the flexible income type of a bond fund that can go up and down credit quality. I think that's where you'll get, you know, better JP Morgan income up 2.7, Vanguard Core Plus bond fund up 1.14. So you either got to go short term.
1: JP Morgan's core bond fund's doing really good this year. It's up 1%.
0: Right. So you either got to go down. What's the for the listeners out there, what's the symbol on that?
1: JCPB.
0: JCPB. And then
1: JMSIX is their income fund.
0: And then JPI. JPI is their ETF income fund.
1: And that's what, you know,
0: 1.77.
1: Yeah, so that's really good.
0: And you know that can go up and down duration and basically up and down credit quality. And I think that, you know, that is what's going to benefit you. If you stay just in treasuries, I think you're subject to just movements, you know, inverse movements to interest rates.
1: Yeah.
0: And I think because interest rates have gone up, you know, some of the treasury-based ETFs have stumbled a little bit. If you look at IBTL, which is almost like a five-year term treasury ETF, iShares, it's down 0.28% year-to-date. Why is it down 0.28% year to date? Because interest rates have ticked up a little bit. Interest rates on the 5-year have gone from 3.73 to 4.19.
1: Yeah.
0: So you're going to suffer a little bit of a kind of price erosion that outpaced the interest that you might have gotten.
1: Yeah.
0: Anyways, oil. Oil ended the year at $56.74 on West Texas Intermediate, $60.64 on Brent. It's now trading right around 70. Obviously got up well over 100 and has since pulled back quite precipitously as the, I guess, the issues in Iran have kind of calmed a bit. And I think you're probably going to see oil, you know, more supply come onto the market and oil begin to continue to kind of like stay in this range.
1: Yeah, I think so.
0: You know? And I think that's what you're probably going to see this for the foreseeable future. The IEA, the International Energy Agency, sees oil, you know, $60 a barrel next year. I see no reason why it won't be that. Again, absent a black swan event. So I think, you know, that's going to be a tailwind to the market. It's going to be a tailwind to interest rates, inflation and probably interest rates, you know, coming down a little bit as these higher energy prices tend to come down alongside, you know, lower oil prices.
1: Yeah.
0: And then finally, gold was all hot to trot at the end of last year.
1: Yeah, it's, you know, what's it done the past month?
0: You know.
1: Down 10%.
0: You know
1: 3 month down 15%. So, yeah, you're seeing a little pull off from gold. I still like gold, though. You know, I still think gold, we don't own it, but, you know, I have no issue with 5% of someone's portfolio in gold. Just for, you know, in my opinion, the geopolitical landscape is kind of rocky. And I think anytime the geopolitical landscape is rocky, I think, you know, gold, 5% of your money in gold is a decent idea.
0: It's down about 10% this year. It had a good run up. And I think, you know, when things run up a lot, they need to consolidate. I often look at it like a sprinter. You know, if a sprinter doesn't take a break, he or she's going to collapse. And I think gold is still in a long-term bullish type of a trend.
1: I agree.
0: And it needs to consolidate, as I think commodities in general are. I think commodities look attractive over the longer haul.
1: And they've had quite the run, you know.
0: Right. Silver went from $77 at the end of last year to well over 100 now, sitting at 60. One of the things you got to do, too, is especially when you get into these commodities, they can be very volatile.
2: Right.
0: Generally speaking, we don't invest.

0: you know, an ETF of commodities by an active manager might be a decent idea, because, you know, you'd hate to get the, you know, the commodity. Oh, yes, I like commodities, but you pick, you know, you pick the wrong one. You pick precious metals, you pick, you know. Right. So I think it's kind of hard to, you know, maybe value one commodity if you're not a commodity trader. So, you know, if I were to invest in commodities, I think a decent way to do that would be, yeah, a fund that kind of encompasses multiple commodity sectors.
1: Last kind of thing we can do to kind of close out the show a little bit, you know, we got about another 4 minutes to go. We won't go through our, we'll do this at another time, going through our individual securities as to, you know, 2025 was a great year. 2026, our largest holding is at the close of the year is Advanced Micro Devices. Excuse me, not our largest holding. It's a largest performer, up 170%. This is based upon realized and unrealized gains in the market value at the close of last year. We talked a little bit about that needing to take a break. You know, why don't you tell us there, you know, tell the listeners kind of like managing portfolios, the breakdown between individual stocks and ETFs and what goes into that.
0: Yeah, we probably, let's say if we have 100% in the stock market, we have about 70%, I would say, 70 to 80% in individual stocks. And then we pick 4 or 5 ETFs at 4 or 5% for some allocation that helps when our investment style goes out of favor, right? I think what you have to do as an investor is have an investment style and kind of stick to that, which we do. I would say we're kind of growth investors, growth at a reasonable price investors. But sometimes that goes out of favor. You know, we have a lot of Google. We have a lot of Amazon. We have a lot of, not that much Meta, actually. We have a lot of Microsoft, which, you know, the Mag 7, as we discussed on the first half, hasn't done that well this year. But we have paired ETFs and other stocks in our portfolio to help lift the load while they go through periods of underperformance, which they have. And that works out for us over time, right? I think, you know, with the low cost to trade, you know, free, it's
1: pretty low.
0: We have been able to track the performance of the S&P, have a lot of correlation to the S&P 500 while bringing the cost down because, you know they're free to trade. Right. So that's kind of how we do things from, a higher level overview.
1: And also, like, if you look at other, obviously there's no cost to individual securities. ETFs do have a certain cost. And with technology, communication services, and consumer discretionary being 40 some percent of the S&P 500, owning some of the individual stocks that Aaron just mentioned, you know, we are, you know, somewhat correlated to the S&P 500. So we use the ETFs to kind of offset that correlation and take advantage of, like, some of the smaller companies. You know, two of our larger holdings outside individual securities is AIRR, which is the First Trust American Industrial Revolution Fund. And then there's the Invesco Dorsey Wright Industrials Momentum Fund. And both of those benefit from reshoring, nearshoring, onshoring, whatever you want to call it, or rebuilding the critical American industries. And I think they've done very well for our clients, and we've helped to diversify. The very largest of our accounts, we probably use all individual securities.
0: A few ETFs.
1: Another area that's helped a lot, Aaron, we only got about a minute left, would be, we got less than that, international. International has done well. We picked up the pace there. The Spider Dow Jones Global ETF, symbol DGT, has done pretty well in that sector, up around 13 or 14%.
0: But yeah.
1: And move from there. So I don't know. We have, you know, just a few minutes. All right. So we'll be getting a newsletter out. Feel free to investment@faganassociates.com.
0: If you'd like it.
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0: All right. Take care.
1: Have a great weekend. Enjoy the holiday.
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3: A big birthday in the books. I'm Paul Stevens, Fox News. America turned 250 years old in spectacular fashion over the holiday weekend. Record-breaking fireworks to spontaneous displays of patriotism continued coast to coast despite some rough weather, including searing heat and angry storms.
4: The spirit of 1776 burned bright across America as millions celebrated the nation's 250th birthday. Washington dazzled with a record-breaking fireworks display, while New York, Las Vegas, Los Angeles, and cities across the country lit up the night sky. And when storms interrupted festivities in the nation's capital, hundreds sheltering inside the U.S. Department of Agriculture building broke into a spontaneous rendition of the Star-Spangled Banner. And the main event of the night, President Trump took to the stage at the National Mall to share his Independence Day message to the tens of thousands who waded through the weather to honor our country.
5: For 2.5 centuries, our American Republic has stood as the crowning achievement of human history.
4: The night ended with performances by members of the U.S. military and a record-breaking fireworks display over the nation's capital. Matt Murphy, Fox News.
3: In New York City on Saturday night, 8 people shot while watching fireworks on the Brooklyn waterfront, 4 kids among the victims. The shots ringing out at Coney Island, not far from the boardwalk. All the victims in stable condition, except for a 21-year-old female shot in the chest. Police say she is currently listed in critical condition. At least 2 people dead, 9 others hurt after several shootings reported over the holiday weekend in Chicago. 2 police officers among the victims shot during a traffic stop. Thankfully, both officers are expected to recover, according to police officials. 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
3: Star striker for France, Kylian Mbappe, scoring again yesterday, helping lead his country past Paraguay 1-0 in Philadelphia. Now France takes on Morocco in Boston after their own blowout 3-0 win over Canada yesterday in Houston. More round of 16 games later on today. Brazil and Norway facing off in New York, New Jersey, and England takes on Mexico City in Mexico City. We're just a day away from the next U.S. match against Belgium in a round of 16 game in Seattle. Kickoff is set for 8 p.m. Eastern Time tomorrow night on Fox. On Friday, pop star Taylor Swift, Kansas City Chiefs tight end Travis Kelce officially tying the knot at Madison Square Garden.
8: Comedian Adam Sandler officiated the ceremony, and Swift's brother Austin served as man of honor, while Jason Kelce stood by his brother as best man. The 1,000 or so guest list included A-list celebrities and athletes, and the AMC Theaters CEO Adam Aaron posted and then later deleted a very detailed recap of the big night, saying in part, quote, "Tonight, a new era in that romantic story commenced. Surprisingly, it all felt intimate and small. Everything was close. I wish you all could have been there with me to witness real, pure, true joy."
3: And again, Fox's Chanley Painter, crowds had gathered outside the arena ahead of the big wedding to celebrate. Lightning hitting twice for one lucky Illinois man, a Chicagoland resident winning a $1.3 million Lucky Day Lotto jackpot 15 years after winning a big prize in the very same game. Now, the man, who remains anonymous, bought a quick pick ticket on a whim, he says, while shopping and stopping for a drink at a gas station. His first win in that game, then called Little Lotto, was for $45,000. This time, he says the money will go toward a new home and his retirement expenses. I'm Paul Stephens, and this is
9: the WGY AccuWeather forecast. It'll be cloudy this afternoon, a high today 86. Mostly cloudy tonight, low 66. Periods of rain on the way tomorrow, the high at 72. Periods of rain for us on Tuesday morning, then some clouds and sun, the high at 72. Partly sunny, warmer on Wednesday, high Wednesday at 82. From the WGY Weather Center, I'm Steve Williams.
10: 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But if you're looking for Big Ed, don't come to Big Ed's Chow House. 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
19: Hey kids, you want to play Inflation?
20: Yeah, Dad, let's play!
19: It's a history of the United States as seen through board games. I actually found this deep within the Wall Street Journal website. They're running a series called USA 250, the story of the world's greatest economy. And they look into various aspects of it. And I found this one charming. Board games were popular in the United States from the beginning, but they were generally brought from the old world, you know, chess, checkers, various card games, etc., that had been around for ages and ages. The very first American-made board game in 1822 was made by a small map company in New York. It was called Traveler's Tour Through the United States, a novelty that featured a hand-colored map of the then 24 states, peppered with towns and landmarks. You make your way across the map by naming geographical facts, with the winner being the first person to reach New Orleans. Which, I don't know, sounds reasonable.
7: Yeah, a little, sure.
19: Nothing wrong with memorizing some geographical facts.
7: And there weren't nothing else to do in 1822.
19: But that gave birth to an enormous...

0: industry, which has made billions and billions, uncountable billions of dollars through the years. Board game, let's skip ahead. We already mentioned that. Several games, including that one, had the whole Manifest Destiny, we're expanding, we're going to go coast to coast thing at their heart, and people were super positive about that sort of thing and loved the idea. Let's see. Indeed, a moral... I almost skipped this one. I should have highlighted this. By the mid-1800s, Salem, Massachusetts became a hub of early game development for some reason, aided by European printing technology that had made its way across the Atlantic. In 1844, picture playing this with your kids or your little cousins or whatever. Brothers William and Stephen B. Ives released the game of the Game of Pope and Pagan, or Siege of the Stronghold of Satan by the Christian Army. That was the rather long title. In the game, players act as missionaries attacking Lucifer, the Pope, and pagans, reflecting both the tight-laced culture of the day and antipathy toward Catholicism and immigrants. Oh, my God. So you'd have your kids attacking Lucifer, the Pope, and a godforsaken immigrants with their foreign beliefs.
1: That's wow. A fun board game.
0: Wow. Now
1: you roll a six. Do I go after the Pope or those damn immigrants?
0: They're both within reach. I don't know. God dang it. So a moral message was central to many board games of the year. Among the most popular, the Checkered Game of Life, which got a shorter name after a while.
1: Okay.
0: Created by none other than game pioneer Milton Bradley in the year 1860. Profoundly religious and an early advocate of the kindergarten movement in America, Bradley developed his game for children as much as their parents. Listen to this. This is the game of life. Players navigated a board with spaces identifying the highs of life, like college, success, happy old age, among others, and several frightening lows, including ruin, disgrace, and suicide. This is a game for children, remember.
1: You roll a six. Wah, wah. Suicide for you.
0: I was just disgraced. Darn it. Watch the language, son.
2: Sorry, Paul.
0: Ruin, disgrace, and suicide. Wow. How soft are our children compared to that?
1: Chutes and ladders. You go down the chute, you land in suicide.
0: Oh boy. Sorry, son, suicide. Jesus Christ. Now, as the 19th century was growing to go can I have a second take? Do we have enough tape, Michael?
3: Yeah, go ahead.
0: Okay. As the 19th century drew to a close, a growing middle class found itself with disposable income, shorter work weeks, mail order, catalogs, department stores, which really helped the board game industry. The railroad boom then helped the game industry, which increasingly focused on capitalism in addition to moral uplift. Starting in the 1880s, a series of games derived from the Horatio Alger books, with titles like From Log Cabin to the White House, caught the public's fancy. A boy, always a boy, popularized the rags-to-riches fantasy, pulling himself up by his bootstraps toward wealth and respectability.
1: Well, is this the beginning of what we were talking about earlier, where every presidential candidate has to have that origin story, like Gavin Newsom's trying to create? Just it became part of the way we look at this.
0: Yeah, it's unquestionably part of our culture. Yeah. Now, the gals had different messages in their games. One called Marriage Auction, which was popular from the early 1900s. The card values laid out a bride's worth, noting that, quote, the bridesmaids have no value, however they rank. Unless you're a drunk groomsman, and, you know.
1: Exactly. You're both out of town.
0: All right, come on. the rules note, marriage, they say, is a gamble. One thing very certain is that money plays an important part. Let's see. As the Gilded Age rolled on, one female game designer subverted the script. Lizzie Maggie Meiji, maybe? Meiji was an impassioned follower of Henry George, a popular political economist and author of the best-selling book Progress and Poverty. George, the economist, believed that taxing land and only land, the single tax, was a path to a more just world. If you think these people would invent a really boring game, you'd be right.
1: It's funny you bring this up, and I won't get off on this, but I just became aware of Henry George a couple of weeks ago in a podcast. His book was number two selling book only to the Bible for a very long time. His economic theory, he was like the biggest thing in the world, not just in America, with economics, and everybody quoted him all the time, and then it just went away.
0: Well, this big adherent of his, Lizzie Maggie, received a patent in 1904 for her landlord's game, which millions know today as Monopoly.
1: Yeah, that's interesting.
0: What most people don't understand is her game was created to teach about the ills of concentrated wealth. It wasn't until economists... that's not terribly interesting. From the 1900s through 1930s, financial games gained favor. The games finance, inflation, and others thrived during the Great Depression as a fantasy of the American dream far out of reach from most homes. Back to Ms. Maggie, she published Bargain Day in 1937, a game in which players move through a store making purchases by trying to save the most. The player who shops most thriftily wins.
1: Wow.
2: Wish my wife would play this game.
0: Well, hey, maybe see if you can find an old copy, Michael.
1: Great 1960s old man sort of joke there, Michael.
0: Hey, honey, here's an old-timey game. Let's play it. I'll bet it'll be fun.
1: Wish my wife would play that game, huh?
0: Tell the other women. You can't tell them anything. Then you got after World War II, Cold War anxiety gave birth to strategy games like Risk, as you'd capture the territories across the world.
1: It's stunning that Monopoly ever caught on and became as... Why is popular? Lack of alternatives? I mean, I never had the slightest bit of enjoyment playing Monopoly and never finished a game once in my life. But I've played a lot of times.
0: Other than talking to the friends you're playing with.
1: Yeah.
0: And the rivalry of it. No, the game itself brought no joy. Interestingly, Candyland...
1: Yeah.
0: Perhaps the simplest game ever invented by any human being was designed in 1948 to brighten the spirits of children in hospital wards.
1: Oh, wow. I played a lot of Candyland. I played Candyland in the hospital as a kid.
0: You know, frankly, that was about up to my intellectual level, Candyland. I enjoyed playing that with the kids. Very relaxing. And then the act of playing games reinforced wholesome suburban family values. Consider the 1965 game Mystery Date, in which girls try to land a dreamy date and avoid the sloppily dressed dud.
1: Oh,
0: guy.
1: You don't want to end up with the dud.
0: Right, right. And let's see. The game was developed by Marvin Glass and Associates, a Chicago toy design firm whose other hits included Simon, Rock'em Sock'em Robots, which I wanted at age 5 more than I wanted my next breath. They also invented Operation and Mousetrap.
1: Rock'em Sock'em Robots. I knew people that had it, but I never owned it.
0: Yeah, yeah. And then in 1966, Twister became a phenomenon and challenged sexual norms. Tell you what, as a teenager playing Twister with the other fellas and girls,
1: I enjoyed that
0: a great deal.
1: You get somebody the opposite sex playing, there's a good chance your groins are going to end up against each other.
0: Wow. Wow. That was really delicate and artful. Well said. It's like I'm working with Shakespeare. Holy crap. I wish we had a penalty box.
1: Can't help it.
0: Misconduct, 2 minutes.
1: Can't help it. I got to put my left foot on a yellow dot. So how's your father?
0: Wow. Wow. Today, even with the rise of video games, board games in the U.S. are more than holding their own. Thanks to Kickstarter. Interestingly enough, the crowdfunding platform, lower costs of production and online communities, players can enjoy hits like Settlers of Catan, Wingspan, Exploding Kittens, Ticket to Ride, which is a railroad game, interestingly, and all sorts of other different ones. My kids and their generation are crazy into the card games and the board games and the character playing games.
1: Board games are really all about the hanging around with your friends or family. That's what it is. I mean, we always do lots of Uno at our big cousin Christmas family get together, and it's not about the freaking game, obviously.
0: Right, right, yeah, yeah. Well, you help to avoid ruin, humiliation, suicide, and puncture wounds or whatever else was on that list.
1: That one is pretty funny.
0: Severe burns.
1: You lost an eye. You have to go back three spaces.
3: Oh, dang it. I only had one eye left.
0: This is fun, kids.
1: But prior to, you know, pick the date, there literally was nothing else to do. Cold winter night. It's dark now. And it's 5 o'clock. What are you going to do for the rest of the evening with no radio, no TV, no, maybe no books?
0: Right, right. Play a little landlord's game to warn your kids about the dangers of concentrated wealth. Have you learned your lesson, children? Now go to bed.
1: That was fun.
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0: You're almost certainly not starving, though. And Paul Ehrlich, who just passed away, was the author of a 1968 book, The Population Bomb. To call it a sensation is to understate it by 1,000 times. He was a rock star. He was on The Tonight Show with Johnny Carson 20 times. He was, interestingly, a butterfly biologist turned rock star eco-pessimist. According to Matt Ridley, nice piece of writing there, he essentially predicted mass starvation. Well, I'll read part of it. In 1968, he forecast that within the coming decade, at least 100 to 200 million people per year will be starving to death.
1: So by 78, or in the 70s, he probably meant in the 70s. So in the 70s, hundreds of millions of people were going to starve to death because of the population being so big.
0: And by 1985, enough millions will have died to reduce the Earth's population to some acceptable level, like 1.5 billion people. Furthermore, he warned that by 1980, the life expectancy of the average American would have fallen to 42 years as the result of cancer caused by pesticides.
1: Wow.
0: When he died, most people said, you know, he was wrong about that. The New York Times charmingly said he was premature in his predictions. But he was so incredibly, farcically wrong. The reasons why are interesting. And also, the guy was a freaking monster. I will illustrate. Quoting again from Mr. Ridley. Meanwhile, they mentioned the irony that he survived a half century longer than the life expectancy he predicted. Also spent his last years as one of more than 8 billion people in an era in which global life expectancy has increased by more than 7 hours a day since he forecast that it would collapse. Meanwhile, famine has gone, all but gone extinct, with death rates from mass starvation down to a tiny fraction of what they were in the 60s. Back then, about 30 million people out of a population of approximately 3 billion died in famines that killed more than 100,000 people each. In the 2010s, 1.1 million, not 30 million, 1.1 million out of a population of more than 8 billion died in such episodes, a decline of more than 96% in the death rate. He shot to fame in 1968 with the Population Bomb, the prologue of which is dismissed all hope for humankind. And I quote, "The battle to feed all of humanity is over. In the 1970s, hundreds of millions of people will starve to death in spite of any crash programs embarked upon now. And at this late date, nothing can prevent a substantial increase in the world death rate." Yet something did prevent that. Even as Ehrlich wrote those words, the world's population growth rate was falling. New strains of wheat and rice developed by agronomists, he mentions a famous agronomist, were starting to transform the productivity of agriculture. India was on its way to banishing famine and becoming a food exporter within a few years. The amount of food available has increased faster than the population on every continent on Earth over the past 60 years, even as the land area devoted to farming has fallen. As often, so often happens with environmental pessimism, Ehrlich's warning was already out of date when it was made. But he stubbornly stuck to his views. In 08, he was still predicting an unhappy increase in the death rate. In 2023, he posted plaintively, "If I'm always wrong, so is science, since my work is peer-reviewed, including the Population Bomb, and I've gotten virtually every scientific honor. Sure, I've made mistakes, but no basic ones." All right, here's where he becomes a monster. And he did win the MacArthur Fellowship, the Genius Grant, a fellowship with London's Royal Society in 2012, even though he'd said in 1971, "If I were a gambler, I'd take even money that England will not exist in the year 2000. So his book, it reminds me of the
1: because
0: climate
1: he thought
0: alarmists.
1: It would, did he think it would be underwater or?
0: He doesn't explain that. No, I don't know. I don't have the context of that claim, but his book begins with an evening in Delhi, India, when he found the press of people overwhelming. quote, people eating, people washing, people sleeping, people visiting, arguing and screaming, people thrusting their hands through the taxi window, begging, people defecating and urinating.
1: You.
0: I presume he means like in public because they're doing that everywhere, Paul. Anyway,
1: I plan to today.
0: I'm happy for you. The answer to his culture shock, he argued, was coerced compulsory population control. Quote, the operation will demand many apparently brutal and heartless decisions. The pain may be intense. He was calling for forced sterilizations, including in India on all men who had three or more children. Coercion in a good cause. He was astounded that libertarians objected when the American government took up his suggestion. In 1975, Indian Prime Minister Indira Gandhi was threatened with the loss of World Bank loans unless she began forcibly sterilizing people.
1: Wow! I do not know this.
0: She obliged, and her son Sanjay carried out a program making permits, licenses, rations, and even housing applications conditional on sterilization. Over 8 million people were sterilized.
1: I had no idea of that.
0: The irony is that one of the greatest causes of the falling birth rate in the world over the past half century has been kindness, not cruelty, in the form of child mortality prevention. As poor nations become wealthier and quality medical care for infants spread, birth rates declined across the world without the aid of coercion. When mothers are confident that their children will survive, they plan for smaller families. There are a number of factors at work, though.
1: Now countries all around the world are trying to figure out how much money do we have to give a woman to get her to have a baby?
0: Yeah, no kidding. For Americans, too. Ehrlich recommended coercion and control for American citizens. In a 1970 interview, he said that television programs should be ordered by the federal government to always show large families in a negative light.
1: I remember that. Yeah, how crazy is that? You're going to make the government force entertainment to show big families in a negative light.
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23: NBC News Radio, I'm Scott Carr. Severe thunderstorms couldn't stop cities on the East Coast from putting on huge 4th of July fireworks shows. New York City had about 85,000 rockets for its Macy's 4th of July fireworks show, though one rocket set fire to a platform on the Brooklyn Bridge set up for launching fireworks, starting a large blaze that took about a half hour to put out. Meantime, the show in the nation's capital may have set a new world record.
24: The festivities were delayed due to a severe thunderstorm, forcing thousands to take cover, putting off fireworks until late at night. At the National Mall, President Trump gave a nearly hour-long speech that ended with a big fireworks display. Over 800,000 rockets were set off from 10 different sites around the city and may have set a world record for the largest ever fireworks display. It wasn't the only record set. Forecasters say Saturday was the hottest 4th of July ever in Washington, D.C., getting up to 102 degrees. I'm Jim Forbes.
23: Members of the white nationalist group, the Patriot Front, were seen marching through the streets of Washington on the 4th of July. That group founded in the aftermath of the 2017 Unite the Right rally in Charlottesville, Virginia. Most members of the group wore white masks to cover their faces. Videos show the group carrying Confederate battle and other flags while chanting Reclaim America. A manhunt's underway in New York after eight people, including several children, were shot last night in Brooklyn. The victims range in age from 6 to 37 years old, four of them youngsters. Police in Coney Island say a woman was left in critical condition after being shot in the chest. There's no word yet on suspects or a motive. More than 700 firefighters are battling a wildfire in Colorado that's grown to nearly 87,000 acres and is only 6% contained. The Aspen Acres fire started last week in southern Colorado. More than 10,000 people have been evacuated southwest of Pueblo. Scott Carr, NBC News Radio.
2: The WGY AccuWeather forecast. It'll be cloudy this afternoon, a high today 86. Mostly cloudy tonight, low 66. Periods of rain on the way tomorrow, the high at 72. Periods of rain for us on Tuesday morning, then some clouds and sun, the high at 72. Partly sunny, warmer on Wednesday, high Wednesday at 82. From the WGY Weather Center, I'm Steve Williams.
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3: And enjoy the best weekend talk show in America.
5: Let's go. Give us answers. Let's go. Say them out loud for the camera for all my viewers. Let's hear it. Why are you being silent? Let's hear it, Delaney. Loud and proud, baby. You want to say it? Let's say it. Why?
3: We played this audio for you yesterday, an infamous video from a yoga studio in Minneapolis in which young employees were being berated for not themselves taking an outward stand about the immigration rates.
6: I run a yoga studio. I know how to stretch.
3: Right.
6: Wow.
3: And we touched on this piece by, what's her name? Ann Bauer. Who said how familiar that looked to her. She and her family fled Minneapolis because it had become that. And she said, oh, yeah, it happens all the time. And she first got in trouble during the COVID thing because, like so many of us, she said the schools ought to be open. These shutdowns are wrong. And all these arbitrary rules being declared by Governor Waltz in that case are wrong. She lost all of her clients for her business, every single one, and lost all of her Minnesota friends but three for saying that online. And she writes, this was just from things I wrote online. Navigating real world Minneapolis in the post-COVID era was a different beast, essentially. And she lists all sorts of really weird and off-putting and hostile encounters she's had. Yoga was the one thing I'd managed to keep separate from politics. But when I returned after they dropped COVID restrictions in 2022, the rules had changed. I know I'm not supposed to talk politics, said one instructor after another, but this is too important.
6: Oh my God.
3: Then they would launch into a speech on Palestine or trans athletes or immigration. And
4: the yoga class?
3: Yes.
4: I mean, I just can't even believe that. And there aren't more people in the yoga class who say, whoa, I didn't come here for this.
3: Exactly. That's the problem. They demanded, and you agree, right? All of you, and everybody had to agree. She writes, I could feel the sanctity of this place sliding away just as it had at coffee shops, barbecues, business meetings, and libraries. Eventually, I'd have to lie or leave. And when she asked the manager of that same branch of yoga studio, by the way, why are you not enforcing the rules against no politics in the studio? They smiled their namaste smiles, gave me that side eye that said, I know what side you're on and why you're asking, and told me in kindergarten teacher voices there was nothing they could do.
6: Right.
3: Anyway, so they moved away. They moved to Kentucky, actually, for what it's worth. So a couple of more headlines about women in politics, some women in politics.
6: Should have never given them the vote.
3: That is really not helping further the discussion. It's a piece that I was turned onto by the Free Press and read in the original form, Why I Didn't Report My Rape. And this woman's bottom line was because of the overcarceration of people, particularly BIPOCs.
4: No, it's not possible. It's not possible that there is even one woman on planet Earth who got raped but didn't report it because she thinks too many black people have been put in jail.
3: I think
4: that's not possible.
7: I'm just shaking my head in disbelief because I don't think it's possible either. There's no way.
3: I read this piece and it's actually a different thing because that's some great clickbait. But she feels ambivalence about the situation she was in, what happened, and how she reacted to it. And this is her post rationalization for why she didn't call.
4: Now, there are people, it's not as dramatic, but there are people, I've seen this, who get robbed and immediately go to compassion for the person who broke into their house and stole stuff because they're so desperate, what with our inequality in this country. I mean,
3: yeah, that is effing insane.
4: You are insane.
3: You really are. Yeah. And then just one more thing I want to touch on, then I'll get to like the main piece I want to highlight. This was in the Free Press. Why are so many British women getting abortions? And the numbers are astounding. I mean, they're higher than anything I've ever heard about abortion. It's becoming increasingly common, reached the highest level since, you know, it was legal in 1967. 11% year over year from 2022 to 2023. The abortion rate rose from, well, it's just a bunch of statistics, but to put it more simply, close to one in three pregnancies in Britain now end in termination. And the wow. experts and the liberal newspapers say it's because of the cost of living crisis. But then this journalist looked into it, thought, you know, that, wait a minute, that doesn't fully explain. Poor people have been having babies. Right. In fact, poor people have more babies. And when Britons were much poorer, they had more babies.
4: Sure.
3: So she looked into it and interviewed dozens and dozens and dozens of women. What emerged was the main answer was, I don't think I can handle motherhood emotionally. I'm too crazy.
4: Mm.
3: Which is really something.
4: Wow.
3: Yeah.
4: There's an animal where the female decided, I can't procreate because I'm not mentally healthy enough. Wow.
3: In fact, the women she interviewed, the cost of having a child did not come up, not once, even among younger or working class women.
4: I've always thought that was a dodge.
3: Instead, the reasons sounded like this, and these are all quotes. My relationship with the father didn't feel stable enough.
4: There you go.
3: I mean, I'm not for abortion in that situation, but at least that's an answer. I didn't feel ready to become a parent. I feel it's wrong to have a child when I'm so damaged. The poor child deserves better than me.
4: Oh.
3: I could never be a parent because I overanalyze everything. And finally,
4: oh my God.
3: I just think I would have irreparably effed them up.
4: Oh, my God.
7: Have none of these women heard of birth control or condoms or anything of that nature?
4: That's a good point. It's
3: a different question, but a good
4: one. It's different. So if you're so freaking crazy that you think, I couldn't raise a kid, I would make them miserable or something. That's terrible.
7: Why risk it?
4: But then don't get pregnant.
3: Yeah. Again, Katie, that's a different question. But it's a good one, but yeah. Anyway. Okay. So let's, getting to this,
4: the main piece I want to get to. Wild.
3: I know American women have a terrifying new flirtation, and that is with political violence. And this journalist writes, when we talk about political violence, we almost always assume its perpetrators are young men, which makes sense statistically because men are much more commonly arrested for violent crimes at higher rates, engage in physical aggression, etc. But at the same time, given all that, researchers may reasonably assume young men, yes, you've already said that. But a recent survey by the Network Contagion Research Institute at Rutgers University found that under certain conditions in the modern world, women were more likely than men to express support for political violence. In fact, the findings were so counter that they surprised even the researchers, who are probably woke and haven't been observing what we've been observing. But they write, it makes sense, though, when you start recognizing where these women's impulses come from. The rise of what I call punitive femininity is downstream from the toxic political culture online, a culture that is transforming the sex long viewed as more restrained and less prone to violence. So they did a survey of well over 1,000 respondents, asked whether the participants saw any justification for the targeted murder of President Trump or New York City Mayor Zoran Mamdani. And they recorded their answers from 0, completely unjustified, to 6, highly justified. Among left of center respondents, more, slightly over 2/3 expressed at least some justification for the murder of Trump, which is an 11-point increase in 1 year over the same question. Meanwhile, 54% of right of center respondents expressed some degree of justification for assassinating Mamdani. The most unexpected result, women were significantly more likely than men to endorse such violence.
4: Yeah, and I think that just fits with everything we see, with the just out of their minds, eyes bulging, spit flying out of their mouth anger from females on college campuses or all the protests you see or whatever. We were just wrong about that all these years. I mean, you said surprising given the genders, blah, blah, blah. Yeah, I guess kind of, but we were just wrong all these years. And it turns out, if you pay a little attention to history, and you've always got that one quote you hit us with, it was always the women. That's just been the history of this sort of thing. Women, and it kind of makes sense from an evolutionary standpoint, because they got the most to like to protect in the village in terms of,
3: Sure. The mama bear is not a myth.
4: No.
3: Do not mess with mama. But that protective impulse and that will to violence or willingness to go to violence, if you don't have any children and don't intend to have any children, where is that channeled? Mm. Women find someone they perceive as vulnerable and turn that violent impulse in that direction. So the supporters of violence in the survey aren't traditional extremists, they write. Rather, they seem motivated by despair, nihilism, and moral confusion. Women seem uniquely at risk for infection by this mindset. Over the past decade, women, especially younger women, have become more politically and effectively polarized in their political judgments. We've seen that. Women have swung way, way, way left. When you see the world that way, punishing someone for holding different views becomes a moral good. I think of this mindset as punitive femininity, the transformation of moral concern into a license to act punitively. Those adopting this attitude are fueled by a combination of raw anger, emotional manipulation, and exaggerated sense of moral certainty. And social media play a central role in this transformation. Modern platforms reward outrage, absolutism, and performative aggression. They flatten moral complexity, elevating, even glorifying condemnation. This lens makes sense of some of the strangest corners of the internet, such as the online reaction to Luigi Mangione. They talk about how many people treated Mangione not as a cold-blooded murderer of a young father, but as a celebrity. Many explicitly sexualized him, describing him as attractive, charismatic, and even romantic. When violence is paired with attraction, it stops being judged on moral terms. Instead of asking whether an action is wrong, people start asking whether it feels meaningful, expressive, or somehow justified. And women aren't uniquely prone to this dynamic, but they do so. They do disproportionately occupy and get their news from the digital spaces where this kind of aestheticization spreads fastest.
4: Well, this ain't going away anytime soon.
3: No, no. Social media are breaking down basic norms of restraint, particularly among women. That breakdown is showing up in groups once closely associated with more caution and care. We must stop rewarding moral outrage, especially when it means support for violence.
4: The best example I have in my own life is the intense anger. I'd say it's 2/3 women, 1/3 effeminate men about my Cybertruck. Just unhinged. Again, yeah. Eyes bulging. Anger at my driving a Cybertruck, which is crazy to me.
3: Militarization. Moral certainty, desire to punish.
4: Wow. Can you imagine working up any emotion at all over what somebody drove unless they ran you over with it?
3: Well, and if there was some sort of I'm 100% a progressive car, I might roll my eyes and think, what a fool. But that would be the extent of my emotional rise.
4: Yeah, it's wild.
3: It is wild, and it's crazy unhealthy. Where does it end? I really don't know.
1: Jack Armstrong and Joe Getty.
4: We are Armstrong and Getty, and this is the best weekend talk show in America.
3: Grab our podcast. It's called Armstrong and Getty On Demand.
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0: We're all going to die.
1: Why did
0: we
1: let them in?
0: Die.
1: What about the children?
0: We're all going to die.
2: A gerbil.
3: I think I got the rat fever already.
0: Get your affairs in order. A will and or trust. We'll do the ad later. Get your affairs in order. We're all going to die. The hantavirus is exactly like COVID. Millions of dead. They're about to close schools.
4: For copulating with a rodent.
5: Ted Cruz there. I don't think you have to copulate with it. But back to you, Dr. Jack.
0: I don't know what to make of the coverage of this hantavirus thing. So... For a week now. And then especially yesterday, the Sunday talk shows, which in theory are for smart people, your meets the press, your faces the nation, that led with the hantavirus story, went on for like half the show. This is why we're at war. This is why all this stuff is going on. Half the show with various experts, this sort of thing. Play it, Michael.
6: What is your message to Americans who are still scared?
7: We have been repeating the same question, the same answer many times.
0: And then they would go on with an expert who would say, all right, since you just said people are still scared, I guess I'll pretend that's true. Is anybody scared? Is anybody?
5: Maybe you like being terrified by gonorrhea, but you never get with hoes. I mean... Why are you... Oh, my God. We are so stupid. This is the very week, last week, in which the nation's debt surpassed our GDP, our total GDP, which is a horrifying milestone. And we're worried about a couple of people on a cruise off the coast of Africa? What the hell? Well, they're now on our shores, Jack. Run for your lives! Run for your lives!
0: I don't know. I honestly don't know what to make of the every host on all these different shows that I saw said the same thing. People out there are very scared. They're worried this is a repeat of COVID. Are they? Or did you just make that up completely?
5: Like most stews, Jack, I think this one has a number of delicious ingredients, including the tendency of people on the left to really like being scared.
0: True. Now,
5: they can draw together with other people and they like that.
0: Like I remember, for instance, Face the Nation, Margaret Brennan, who had a baby. She would every week she would say, mothers like me are really wondering, when can our babies get the COVID shot? Our 1 year olds. And I would think, why are you worried about that since, like, no kids are dying? Not a single kid died from COVID, if I remember correctly.
5: Right. Why in the name of heaven would you get your tiny kid shot?
0: And why are you assuming that this is the question on everybody's mind? Because I don't think it is. So I guess you extrapolate it to the hantavirus. I don't understand the coverage of this story.
5: Well, that and everything is clickbait and everyone's a grifter. And so that's good. There's a scary sounding disease that's killing people. Are you at risk?
0: Well, and every story for now for 2 weeks includes three have already died. You have the same three that you mentioned last week and the week before. It's only those same three.
5: Right.
0: Because it's very hard to spread.
5: Three have died of hantavirus. You hear 5 days after you heard three have died of hantavirus. And you think, oh, my God, three more. No, clickbait.
0: Yeah. I don't know. As you say, everything is clickbait and everything is a grift.
5: And nobody has ever tuned out of you're in danger. Nobody's ever tuned out of a tornado is heading your punch the dial. Let's listen to music, honey. And so that's part of the clickbait. You're in danger. It's ridiculous.
0: So what do you have to do to get the hantavirus? You sprinkle some rat feces on your salad?
5: Right. It's got a nice nutty flavor to it. Wow, you started it.
0: Wow.
5: Don't you act disgusted.
0: Wow. Wait a second. Clickbait? Look at this clickbait up here on the screen.
5: Which one?
0: 21-year-old to have legs amputated after legs locked straight and bent backwards. You see that picture?
5: Oh, my God. Bent backward?
0: If your legs...
5: Oh, Lord, look at that.
0: How do your legs just somehow lock straight then bend the wrong direction?
5: Are you at risk? Stay tuned.
0: And the cure for it is to amputate your legs?
5: I'm Margaret Brennan, backward leg syndrome, claiming more legs across America. We'll talk to the Secretary of State.
0: One has already had their legs amputated because their legs bent backwards.
5: Legs amputated by backward leg syndrome. Tonight on 60 Minutes.
0: I might have to click on that story. Is that picture real or is that photoshopped?
5: I don't know.
0: Sure looks in the picture like that poor woman's legs are.

0: bending the wrong direction. How often does this happen?
1: Well, I can't make my legs do that. Can you?
0: I'll read the headline again.
1: We'll post that at armstrongandgetty.com.
0: 21-year-old to have legs amputated after legs locked straight. That's bad enough.
1: Oh, yeah.
0: Then bent backwards. God, you could do some dance moves nobody else could do, though.
1: Oh, please, the moonwalk? You could make the moonwalk look like nothing.
0: You'd be going forward. You'd own the dance floor.
1: Right. In short, yes. Okay. Yes.
2: I'm glad you look at the lighter side.
0: It's just such a silly headline. Okay.
3: Armstrong and Getty.
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17: Celebrate 250. I'm Angelo Bavaro, Fox News. Even rain clouds cannot keep the crowds from celebrating the nation's big birthday.
18: The roar of military aircraft overhead set the tone as freedom filled the skies on America's 250th birthday. Thousands packed the National Mall despite periods of rain, while spectacular fireworks lit the skies in New York City, Las Vegas, Los Angeles, and countless other communities. Even those sheltering from the weather in D.C. joined the celebration as hundreds inside the U.S. Department of Agriculture building broke into a stirring rendition of the national anthem. President Trump addressed the crowd.
19: Our country is just getting started because the best is yet to come.
18: The celebration reached its grand finale with a record-breaking fireworks spectacular over Washington, set to patriotic music performed by members of the United States military, bringing America's 250th birthday to a memorable close. Matt Murphy, Fox News.
17: Stormy weather is helping to bring down sky-high temperatures that have been plaguing much of the eastern U.S.
20: Finally cooling off after it's been such a warm stretch here through the 4th of July holiday. A lot of rain last night across a lot of these areas. Temperatures in the mid-70s. Previous days we've been waking up in the upper 80s, maybe 90 degrees. So certainly a lot cooler out there right now. And it will be cooler today as you're looking at temperatures still summer-like. Mid-80s, 85 degrees in New York City. Only 75 back in Chicago. And actually in some of these locations you're going to be trading in some of those really high temperatures for some pretty big rainfall totals taking all the way in the middle of next week. Mid-Atlantic up in the New York City area. In some cases, maybe as much as 3 to 5 inches. So we're going to be seeing a soggy one in the next few days.
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21: 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National Grid is making a promise to its customers during periods of high temperatures.
22: The utility company will pause service disconnections for non-payment on any day when the heat index is forecast to be 90 degrees or higher. Disconnection only happens when National Grid has tried to help customers struggling to pay an overdue balance. Disconnections will also be put on hold in real time if temperatures are warmer than previously forecasted. Marty Casper, News Radio 103.1 and 810 WGY.
21: Damage assessments have been taking place in the village of Chatham following a Thursday night storm that caused widespread damage and prompted a village-wide state of emergency.
23: The storm moved through the village at about 9:40 Thursday night. Emergency responders handled over 40 calls throughout the overnight. Chatham residents have been dealing with downed trees and power lines, power outages, and blocked roadways. 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
21: Assemblyman Robert Smullen is ending his bid for Congress after meeting with President Trump in the White House. He secured the Conservative Party nomination, but he said he will not appear on the ballot line anymore. Smolin lost to Sticker Mule CEO Anthony Constantino in the June 23rd primary. And one person is displaced following a fire in Albany Friday morning. The Albany Fire Department says the call came in around 11:15 a.m. and crews were dispatched to a home on Linden Road. One resident is also temporarily displaced. The Red Cross says it is helping that person. In sports, the Yanks host Minnesota this afternoon, and also this afternoon, the Mets visit Atlanta. I'm Paul DeCastro on News Radio 103.1 and 810 WGY.
10: The WGY AccuWeather forecast. It'll be cloudy this afternoon, a high today 86. Mostly cloudy tonight, low 66. Periods of rain on the way tomorrow, the high at 72. Periods of rain for us on Tuesday morning, then some clouds and sun, the high at 72. Partly sunny, warmer on Wednesday, high Wednesday at 82. From the WGY Weather Center, I'm Steve Williams.
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28: 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Any opinions expressed in this forum are not the opinion or view of Osaic Wealth Inc. Information in this illustration has been obtained from sources believed to be reliable and are subject to change without notification. The information presented is provided for informational purposes only and not to be construed as a recommendation or solicitation. Investors must make their own determination as to the appropriateness of an investment or strategy based on their specific investment objectives, financial status, and risk tolerance. Past performance is not an indication of future results. Investments involve risk and the possible loss of principal.
1: Oh, ho, ho, ho. Excellent way to begin the weekend on the cruise ship. Miss Producer? Miss Producer is with us, everyone, on this holiday weekend. Thank you for being here, Miss Producer. Thank all of you for joining us on the cruise ship. I am Daniel Polansky, Madison Wealth Managers, Plan with Dan Radio Hour. As you guys know, this is what it's all about. I mean, this is quite literally the commitment, guys, in that, simply put, holiday, no holiday, weekend, rain, snow, sleet, shine, whatever it may be, we are here because this is part one. This is part one of the cruise ship experience, the Plan with Dan experience, right? Where, again, step one, we're here together on this hour, right? And then what we love to do next is we love to educate. We love to get you some tactile print information in your hand.
0: And then we'd love to have that in-person discussion, whether we sit down with you, your family members, we do it over the phone, whatever it may be. And we'd love to have you as a member of the Madison Wealth Managers family. It's really that simple. So again, guys, and again, we are pleased and thank you, Shop. And we have to underline that because in today's day and age, I firmly believe it's nearly completely lost at this point. Just please and thank you, you know, being utilized, you know, amongst all out there. So let's see if we can't get back to that, you know, and we'll start it here. That's for sure. And we've always been here. So I want to say thank you to everyone last week that went out to www.madisonwealthmanagers.com. Okay, guys, it's www.madisonwealth, W-E-A-L-T-H, managers, with an S, .com. And then what you do, you just use the contact us clicky. And last week, and we're going to get into this immediately, last week your requests were almost overwhelmingly to a person around Pillar 4, okay? And methinks I know why, okay? And I think it's the reality that again, we don't always get them right, but we will recognize when we do get them right, and that, you know, we thought June was going to be a tricky month for the averages, right? And simply put, we finished down on the S&P. We finished down fairly significantly on the NASDAQ. So what I think a lot of people are thinking is that, you know, Dan, I'm beginning to maybe feel a little bit more risk averse, right? Meaning maybe I want to still be in the market, right? But I don't want to take the same level of risk, and or I at least want a buffer underneath at least a portion of my portfolio. And Dan, isn't that what you educate on? Isn't that what you brought first to these airs, at least at minimum in the Capital District? Yes. Yes, it is. Yes, it is. And we take great pride in that. And I'm going to begin the discussion where we left off last week. And we left off last week with my firm opinion is if your advisor isn't educating you on some sort of buffered Pillar 4, what we call Pillar 4, right? You heard it here first. Remember that, guys. Pillar 4 strategy. Within 5 years, chances are you won't be talking to that advisor, okay? Because they're going to lose you. They're going to lose clientele to those who are doing this hard education now. Because what have we discussed? We've discussed over the past 12 months in that not only are a lot of the traditional asset managers, you heard that right, meaning non-insurers, right? Traditional asset managers, meaning mutual funds, maybe an exchange-traded fund. They are running, not walking, to get buffered strategies out there so that they can at least compete. Okay, notice what I said, at least compete. Now, what we had this past week is in New York State, we had the launch of another A-rated insurer slash asset manager just brought their buffered Pillar 4 strategy to the marketplace in New York State for the first time. We will see more and more and more of this. And again, at this point in time, guys, nearly every A-rated insurer slash asset manager does have a buffered strategy, a Pillar 4 strategy in place. So they're going to fill that out. Okay, they're going to fill that out. And then you'll see more and more of the traditional asset managers come into the picture. And here is why you, in my opinion, I'm allowed to have opinions, okay, and you want me to have strong opinions. In my opinion, here is why the education is so critical. Because, again, we're going to take this from, again, I'm going to use numbers from our favored strategy, our favored provider in the Pillar 4 landscape. So you can understand how critical this is becoming, guys. It's not only about educating around Pillar 4 and making sure you understand that and what it's bringing to your portfolio and to your family. It's about weeding out the best from the rest, okay? That is a critical function, and we spend a lot of time at Madison Wealth doing that, okay? So here's the point. Here's what gets you thinking. And you're thinking, Dan, listen, I know some of these chip, and again, I'm going to be very careful with what I say here. These chip designers have had really, really radical moves here higher. And, you know, I know they're being called, you know, I know it's being lumped together with AI, right? But at the end of the day, I understand that these are chip designers, guys. These aren't AI providers. they're chip designers, guys. And, you know, maybe that's contributed a big piece to, you know, the performance on the NASDAQ, specifically the NDX, even more specifically. And I want to remain in the NASDAQ, but at these levels and given what we're seeing out there, maybe it's time for a little bit of a pause, at least. Okay? So what you've been bringing to me, right, Dan Polansky, right, Madison Wealth Managers, what you've been bringing to me via www.madisonwealthmanagers.com, contact us, clicky. You've been saying, Dan, just give me info on Pillar 4. Let me see this, and then let's talk about it more. Because here's the point, guys. If I can utilize the investment vehicle that we favor coming out of Pillar 4, and I can be 100%, forget the NASDAQ, I can be 100% NDX, okay, meaning the 100 largest non-financial stocks, companies, in the NASDAQ, okay? I can be that specific. I can be 100% all in. And, oh, by the way, I can choose a 10% buffer. I can choose a 20% buffer. I can even go up to 30% buffering to the downside, right? Over the next year, guys. Remember, I don't have to make a decision over the next 5, 6, 7 years. This is 1 year, okay? So, again, lots of flexibility with that vehicle, right? And let's just say I pick the 20% buffer. So again, I put monies in the NDX. I'm in this Pillar 4 instrument. And again, let's say the NDX corrects over the next year. Let's even say it's not a bear market. Let's say the NDX goes down 15%. No big deal, guys. Happen. You know, those are markets. That would be very, very normal, okay? The point is this. If I chose the 20% buffer, those dollars, every single red nickel that I was down, will be placed into my account, right? Placed into your account, and then we will do it over the next year. And we can choose different indices. We can stay NDX. We can choose different buffered coverage. And here's the point, guys. If the NDX does continue to do well, okay, let's say it's up 8% over the course of the next 12 months. That'd be great, guys. It'd be great if we have earnings that come through, the market itself remains supportive, and the NDX goes up another 8% over the next 12 months. Guess what? We are going to keep every single penny. Every single penny. Let's say the NDX goes up 11%. Even better. We're going to still keep every penny, guys. However, let's say for some reason, the NDX continues this shot higher, right? And it goes up 18% over the next 12 months. We're probably going to cap out, right? We're going to cap out around 12%, 11.5%, somewhere in there. Guys, meaning we're still going to earn 11.5%, 12% in that vicinity, right, on our investment. Yet we had a 20% buffer in place. Is anyone going to complain? And then we move on to the next year? That's Pillar 4, guys. And again, those are the conversations that we're having, what we call boots on the ground, real world, Madison Wealth Managers, guys. The easiest way, again, it's Dan Polansky, Miss Producer is here. Happy July 4th weekend. And again, guys, let's keep it going. That's been the best way, I think, is whilst you're listening, all that I do is ask, come on out. It's www.madisonwealthmanagers.com. Come on out and play. Click the contact us clicky and just say, hey, Dan, here's my info. Just get me that Pillar 4 info. Sounds great, guys. Looking forward to it. We'll be right back. Oh, we know this. This is a Plan with Dan radio hour. I would say classic. I would say staple. Miss Myers. No matter what you say regarding Miley Cyrus, you can like her, not like her, whatever. It's a good song. Right, Miss Producer? This is a good song. And if you're not dancing to this, I don't know what to say. Happy 4th of July weekend, everyone. Dan Polansky, Miss Producers here. Madison Wealth Managers in the house, as the kids say. This weekend, every weekend, guys, you know that's our commitment, and we take it so, so very seriously. We are here to educate. We educate 1st, 2nd, 3rd, 4th, 5th, 6th, 7th. If anyone ever tells you they were, quote, sold something at Madison Wealth Managers, you say, no. You mean you were thoroughly educated, and you arrived at a decision, and hopefully you worked with Dan Polansky, and you're getting the great, the great commitment to service that he and his team deliver, and it's that simple, guys. You know, and again, guys, you see our repetitions, right? As we used to joke, you know, and it's not a joke. It's in gyms everywhere. It's the line, respect our reps, meaning respect our repetitions, guys. We work. We are not afraid to grind for your business. We believe in earning your business, and it starts here with that commitment to education. So, again, big thank you. You guys did a great job once again during the break. You're doing – I just love that approach. I love that approach that you're taking and that we're talking about where, hey, we're live here. We're talking on these airs, right? Well, this is our hour. Whilst we're thinking about it, when we go to break, right, we take a little breaker, right, for a second – just hop on the website. It's www.madisonwealthmanagers.com. Again, it's www.madisonwealthmanagers.com. Again, it's www.madisonwealthmanagers.com. And again, guys, use the contact us cookie. And again, during the past break and over the past week, really over the past month, it's really been neck and neck, whether it's pillar four, meaning, hey, I want to be index boy, index girl, but Dan, I understand what you educate on, and, you know, valuations are lofty. It is a mid-cycle presidential election year. We have a new Fed chair. Oh, by the way, for whatever reason, everyone has stopped talking about the Ukraine-Russian, shall we say, conflict. Why? I have no idea, but that's something that I think we should be thinking about, everyone. And all of the above are going on. So again, you are asking for education on the protected pillars, meaning pillar two, pillar three, and pillar four, because those are the guys that offer some form of guarantee provided by an A-rated insurer, right, in our favorite vehicles, right, okay? And whether it's a principal guarantee, whether it's a buffered approach, right, whether it's a buffered guarantee and or guaranteed income and guaranteed what we call roll up on that income each year, we don't touch it. It's guaranteed, guys. And you know my opinion, and again, I'm allowed to have them in that, and we made it very clear, the marketplace is telling us this. It's not Dan Polansky. Listen, I like to think that we had a very small part in this, okay? Getting out there early, right? Because Pillar 4 was not even available until circa. It was not available to individual investors. Let me phrase that very correctly. It was not available to individual investors until circa 2015, circa 2016, in that area in this country. And they've only become more refined, the offerings, okay? Now, as we've educated on the traditional mutual fund / exchange-traded fund asset managers are all scrambling to get an offering in this area because, simply put, again, guys, in the example that we gave, okay, and we chose our favorite instrument, okay, as of right now in New York State, okay, if you want that 20% downside buffer over the next year, you want to be 100% in the NASDAQ 100. And I know that first 20% of any loss in the NASDAQ 100, right, over the next year is going to be completely eaten by the provider of the guarantee, right? The dollars are going to be put into my account if things don't work out, right? And then we're going to get at it again, right? And we're going to get at it in a down market, right? See that next move there, guys? See that next move? And oh, by the way, if things go well, I'm going to keep up to roughly 11.5%, maybe even 12% of the

0: return on the NASDAQ 100 over the next year? Guys, that's the advisory community needs to be speaking about this. They need to educate themselves first, right? They need to educate themselves first, and then they need to get on this, okay? It's really that simple, guys. They need to get on this because the marketplace is telling you, you have to get on this. And you know my opinion. I'll say it again. Within the next 5 years, it may even be sooner than that, if your advisor is not introducing you and at least educating you on the availability of said Pillar 4 option, I don't think they're going to be your advisor, guys. I don't see it because of exactly the numbers that we just talked about. And, oh, by the way, it comes with a full death benefit, too, in our preferred model. Okay. So, with that said, guys, the other item is my favorite pillar, favorites. Everyone has them, said the great Khloe Kardashian. Okay. My favorite pillar will always be Pillar 2. And I'll keep it this way, and I don't want to be alarmist. I'm seeing an income crisis out there, guys. Specifically, a guaranteed retirement income crisis. And what I mean by that is I see so many, even professionals, guys, professional financial advisors, if you will, dramatically overestimating what can be drawn in a safe way from a portfolio to ensure that in most situations, under the realm of the probabilistic curve, you will not have to go back to work. And we brought this to you first by bringing to you the Morningstar data from 2026. And you say, Dan, for those that know, you guys have been off the charts with respect to, you know, thanking. And again, this is what we do. So you don't need to thank us. This is what we do. The point is such, Morningstar, the major financial analysis / personal finance data guru, if you will, at this point. They're just so massive. They're so ubiquitous. Guys, each year they come out and they say, if you are retiring in this year, meaning 2026, based on where we see markets, based on the portfolio that we see as a standardized retirement portfolio, meaning X goes to large cap value, X goes to short-term bonds. You guys get it, okay? Based on the fact you will live 30 beautiful years in retirement, okay? And here's how we see markets playing out. They're statisticians, right? Their team of PhDs, their mathematicians go at it. And they give what they deem to be a safe withdrawal percentage, meaning what percentage of that initial portfolio can I withdraw each year and probably under most scenarios, not end up at zero and not have to go back to work. And guys, simply put, in 2026, in their opinion only, that percentage withdrawal rate is 3.9%. Now, again, some advisors will say 4 is a safe withdrawal rate. Some will say 5 is a safe withdrawal rate. Anyone that says anything higher than that, guys, you need a second opinion. You need a second opinion because it ain't right. There's nothing in the data that suggests anything above 5% is in any way, shape, or form safe should you live a good long life. And again, you don't want to go back to work at the age of 83. Okay, let's be perfectly blunt about that. So the point is this. What is Pillar 2 offering me? Well, Pillar 2 is offering me a guaranteed, again, a contractual guarantee in, again, my favorite instrument. It's from an A-rated provider, right? An A-rated insurer, okay? They're offering you a guarantee that you can take said withdrawal rate, okay, that, again, world according to just about everyone would say this rate, Dan, is much higher than the 3.9% that Morningstar talks about, okay? That's, again, numbers are numbers, guys, okay? The point is this. You can enjoy said withdrawal rate, right? And even in the event heck comes to earth, right? You live 35 years, not 30. Account goes to zero. You will still get a check in the mail. or an ACH deposited into your checking account. That is the ultimate form of security from this vehicle. And oh, by the way, you're going to be in a portfolio. No different than if you were Blueberry Boy or Blueberry Girl. No different than if you were at the 1-800 Super Center, used to be a brokerage, now got folded into a big bank, right? No different if you were there. Guys, you can, and I can't pound the table enough. If for whatever reason you said, Dan, I can't get away from the Blueberry portfolio. I've just been conditioned to accept it. I need it. I need the magenta. I need the bright pink. I need it all. Guys, at least let me show you how we can do that. We can do that and put a guarantee around it that's going to give you income at a what most people would accept as being a very desirous rate for the rest of your natural lifetime. And oh, by the way, if you want to attach a spouse, congratulations, that's great too. Guys, it's all available. Let me educate. Let us educate. Dan Polansky, Madison Wealth Managers. Happy July 4th weekend. Again, let's get on that. www.madisonwealthmanagers.com. Right now, just use the contact us click, guys. And again, guys, that was info on Pillar 2. Hi, guys. This is your host, Dan Polansky of Madison Wealth Managers for the Plan with Dan Radio Hour. Our team would like to take a minute just to invite you to the website, www.madisonwealthmanagers.com, where we create a link between you and all of the free educational material we speak about during the show. 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And as always, please and thank you. 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
1: News, I'm Paul Stevens. Last night at the National Mall in Washington, D.C., President Trump speaking during America 250.
2: For a quarter of a millennium, liberty, justice, equality, self-government, and unmatched prosperity have flourished here as they have never flourished anywhere before. There is nothing like what we are doing.
1: That event had to be delayed because of big storms. Vice President J.D. Vance yesterday in New York City for the big celebration.
3: It is a very American thing to ring in 250 years of American history by parading our naval and Air Force might for the world to see. But I can't help but consider that 250 years ago, the waters of New York Harbor looked very, very different.
1: The VP at Sail Forth 250, America's listening to Fox News.
4: The WGY AccuWeather forecast. It'll be cloudy this afternoon, a high today 86. Mostly cloudy tonight, low 66. Periods of rain on the way tomorrow, the high at 72. Periods of rain for us on Tuesday morning, then some clouds and sun, the high at 72. Partly sunny, warmer on Wednesday, high Wednesday at 82. From the WGY Weather Center, I'm Steve Williams.
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0: Ooh, what's this, Miss Producer? Let this play out. Dan Polansky, happy 4th of July weekend, everyone. Thanks for taking the time.
9: This is number one champion.
0: Oh. This is American Boy, right? This is Kanye. I have no idea who the female, who the singer is. Estelle or something like that, or Estrell, something along that. Ah, not too bad. Happy weekend again, guys. Again, thank you for taking the time. Again, as we always say, you can make back the money, can't make back the time. And we take that so very seriously. Get up, Dan Polansky, Madison Wealth Managers. Miss Producer is with us on this holiday weekend. Again, guys, you're doing such a great job during the show. During the show, you're doing it's fabulous. I love this. I love this new strategy where, again, you're listening right now. Let's hit the requests, right? That's what it's all about. It's about www.Madison, M-A-D-I-S-O-N, Wealth, W-E-A-L-T-H, Managers, M-A-N-A-G-E-R-S.com. And then, guys, it's just a contact us clicky. Just like, again, last segment, again, just a couple minutes ago, you guys came in with a lot of requests on Pillar 2. Hey, Dan, just send me the Pillar 2 info. Hey, Dan, what's your favorite strategy? Send me some info on that. Hey, Dan, be in touch. It's that simple, guys, and so many of you do it, and we're so grateful for it because we want to put as many of you on the cruise ship as possible. And again, guys, when we talk about Pillar 4, which we began with, right, the buffered index investing strategy, right, meaning I can be index boy, index girl, I can be 100% NASDAQ 100, and I can protect my butt up to the tune of 30% in a given year. If you guys, if no one's talking to you about this, please just, again, the easiest way, it's www.madisonwealthmanagers.com. Just use the contact us cookie. And the other item, guys, and I have so many great conversations with you, you know, throughout the week, even on the weekends. You guys know I'm available on the weekends. And the point is this: no one is blaming anyone. No one's blaming anyone. We don't do that. We don't play the political game here, and you guys know why. We've always held to this and that. The only politics we will ever discuss is if and how going forward, notice that, it will impact your investment strategy and how we talk about investments with you, okay? That's it. So the point is this: prices are significantly higher than where they were multiple months ago, multiple years ago, whatever it happens today. Okay, and you and I, we have to deal with them. That is reality. I don't care who, what, when, where, who you want to blame for it. Doesn't matter. We have to deal with it, okay? Pillar two, meaning guaranteed withdrawal rate, guaranteed income, create my own personal pension, whatever you guys want to call it. Stream of income, no matter what, for the rest of my life. And if I want to attach my spouse, can I, Dan? The answer is yes. That is the approach we're talking about, okay? And can I get a raise, Dan? Because this is the cute one. I saw one of these this past week in that, well, you know, and this is kind of like when you're in the last war, right? meaning the war is over, guys. It's already been won. It's already been won by the great Pillar 2 providers out there, right? The great Pillar 2 providers that we educate on. And then you see the blueberry portfolio people try to fight back, and well, but does it adjust for inflation? Well, firstly, what on earth do you think that you're owning within the blueberry portfolio, which, mind you, you can own the exact same blueberry portfolio within Pillar 2, right? What on earth do you think is, quote, adjusting for inflation for you? What do you think? And you know what the hot answer to that is, guys? Nothing, okay? Absolutely nothing, okay? Quite literally. Now, the second point to that is silliness, okay, is that within Pillar 2, should we get a very rich year in the markets, right? Meaning we do well, we simply put, we outperform year one. Let's use the year one example, right? Let's say I'm guaranteed 7% withdrawal rate, right? Portfolio achieves a 10% rate of return, right? Okay. Well, guys, this is what we educate on. You guys who've been around the block here, you know where we go with this, is that not just the next year, but for the rest of your natural lifetime, you just got roughly a 3% raise per year. And oh, by the way, you can do it again. Okay? And that's guaranteed. So within the Blueberry portfolio, how would that ever happen? Well, humina, humina, humina, humina. That's what we call last war stuff. So again, guys, I hope that really helped on the inflation side as to how Pillar 2, right, our favorite Pillar 2 instrument, actually does help with rising levels of costs, inflationary pressures, however you cutely want to say, or however they want to cutely say, rising costs, right? Rising costs to you and me, okay? That's what it comes down to. So Pillar 2 provides that. Pillar 1, I've yet to hear the competitive. I've yet to hear the competition. We'll put it that way. I've yet to hear them educate on that. And again, you know me, guys. I come from the academic side. I'm all ears. Always have been. So that leads me in to very quickly a little bit of Pillar 3. Okay, we're gonna go around the base path. Okay, and again, we will get to Pillar 1, guys. For all you Pillar 1 devotees. Okay, we will get there. Pillar 3, guys, this is New York State only, okay? And again, I have to be brief on this because, again, it's only available in New York State. The marketplace has done this, okay? So, in other words, everyone has voted on this, and they sold the darn thing out, literally, okay? Pillar 3 is for those of you who say, Dan, I want ultimate protection, meaning I'm willing to pick a term, let's call it 7 years. And, Dan, is there anything where I can be in the market? I can even be an actively managed fund, right? Remember Morningstar? We mentioned those guys. Maybe a fund that gets 4 or 5 stars, meaning their top ratings, right? Can I pick one of those? Can I be 100% in one of those? And, you know, do I get a nice big menu to choose from? And is there anything where I can do that? I can be 100% aggressive growth if I want. And at the end of that term, I am guaranteed to not lose one nickel, no matter what happens, no matter if we get 4 of the next 7 years are horrible. If there's a major crash 2 weeks before the anniversary, right, that seventh year maturity date, whatever it happens to be, is there any vehicle? Because that sounds to me like that'd kind of be it for me. Yeah. Yes, guys. Simply put, there is one vehicle holding up Pillar 3 as we know it, New York State only. So let us know. We'll educate one-on-one on that one, okay? Very, very simply put, okay? Now, here's the other shtick. And again, I want to come back to this because, again, I think guidance through this particular period is going to be so critical. And I think you guys are going to really look back and you're going to say, Dan Polansky was there for me. And Dan Polansky was educating. And Dan Polansky was strategically putting options in front of me, right, regarding what can I do tomorrow? No one cares what you did 8 years ago, quite literally. No one cares what you did 17 years ago. Your neighbor with the great trade 27 years ago, he really crushed it. Don't even talk to the guy, okay? The point is such, is that we are in such a time right now, and we're turning the corner, right? We're turning the corner into the second half of this year, and it's been a just fine start to the year. Really, and again, I'm gonna notice the words I use here. The market has really, really, really, really been supported by the chip designers. Chip designers, notice what I said, okay? The point is this, is that historically, and again, guys, we're not saying it's causal, so I don't want to hear anything about that. Historically, midterm presidential election cycle years for the S&P 500 are not good. Okay, and again, look, no, 2022 was one of the worst years in history for financial markets. That was the last one. And 2018 was no great shakes either. So look no further back than the last two, guys. The point is this, we haven't really seen much of that manifest itself in the markets yet. Notice yet. Okay? We have a new Fed chair, which the reality is, guys, the next we hear from him, it's going to be, again, there's a meeting at the end of July. And I don't know what to make. I don't know enough here. I just know. And again, I don't know if he's playing rope-a-dope. But I will say this. And you know I've been very clear about this. Because again, we bring you literally data from the academic literature. We bring you the quantitative financial background that you need to make educated financial decisions. We bring you an academic approach to making decisions. And the fact of the matter is this, guys. We have had an oil price shock. We've had an oil price shock. You know, I did not want to see any major central bank tighten credit as a result of that. But of course, we got the European Central Bank hiking rates, which they did, oh, by the way, back in 2007, 2008. That worked out real well, didn't it? Okay. I didn't want to see that, but I did. We've got Japan hiking, which I don't even know what to think about that, guys. Japan's an entirely different ballgame. I'll let it pass for now. However, here is the game changer, in my opinion only. The game changer is that if we start seeing a hike, just one singular hike, in rates in this country. If the Federal Reserve does that, guys, all bets are off. And again, we'll be having completely different discussions on these airs. So for these reasons, and these reasons only, go no further than these, guys. Now is the time where we have to educate. We have to make sure that you understand that there are guaranteed, protected investment options available to you now. Now. In fact, how we frame it, three of the four major asset pillars that are out there, investment pillars, three of the four offer that protection. I think this is going to prove very critical as we work through not only the near term, but maybe that near to intermediate term, guys. And I think you guys know what I'm saying here. So again, let's head on out. Let's grab the info. It's www.madisonwealthmanagers.com. And again, guys, grab that info if you want it. Pillar three, pillar two, pillar four. Let's have that chit chat. That's step three. We'll be right back. Let's learn what the theme is, Miss Producer. What is this, Miss Producer? Dan Polansky, Madison Wealth Managers. Let this play out. Plan with Dan Radio Hour, www.madisonwealthmanagers.com. Contact us clicking. This Sunday, every single Sunday. Happy 4th of July weekend, everyone. Let this. American Girl. This has been done a couple of different ways. Very good song, obviously. I doesn't know. There have been a variety of remakes, too, on the more, like, cool kids circuit, too. Yeah, interesting. Okay. Well, with that said, guys, your time is everything to us. It means so much. Thank you for taking this hour on this holiday weekend, taking that time away. Hopefully, you're with family and friends. Hopefully, you're dancing, because that was the theme. We did as best we could to do a family-friendly dance party, but with Americana. That's the twist. That's what Miss Producer Numero Uno brings to the game. You put that twist in there, and she's going to bring you that twist. You like lime, you like lemon, whatever it is, she's going to bring you that twist right in your seltzer on this 4th of July weekend. Guys, a lot of ground covered. We don't waste time. www.madisonwealthmanagers.com. Contact us, Clicky. I can tell you guys, variety of requests throughout the hour. You've been great. Thank you so much. Pillar two, guaranteed income, right for life. Pillar four, right? Pillar four, buffered index approach to investing. It could be my entire portfolio. It could be a piece of my portfolio with full death benefit, by the way, for those of you who care about true, what we call true estate planning, right? Pillar three, right? Last of its kind in New York State, gone everywhere else. So again, that's where we have the principal guarantee, right? And we can be the market. We can be in a mutual fund. We get a nice menu. We can change anytime. Also with full death benefit for your family. For those of you who believe in true estate planning, which you all do, that's why you're on the cruise ship. That's why you are the smartest by far best educated, right? And you're thirsty. Thirsty for the knowledge, and not only the knowledge, it's putting it into practice. It's getting onto the cruise ship, and that's what means so much to us, guys. We want to grow this practice. We want this practice to literally take this nation, right? That's what this is about. Build this practice, get the word out, get the education out there. And you know my opinion, guys, I'll make no bones about it. We made no bones about this for a while now, going back multiple years, when we were the first to bring this to you. Pillar four, meaning I am buffered index boy, buffered index girl, okay? I have full death benefit for my family. Oh, by the way, if I take checking account money, meaning non-qualified money, I can literally defer taxes for as long as I choose. Yes, all of the above. Point is, guys,

If your advisor is not talking to you about this right now, the easiest way to achieve a level of sophistication that I want you to have is www.madisonwealthmanagers.com, right? Just request info on Pillar 4. The other way is really simple. Just let your advisor not talk to you about it for the next 3 years. And again, I don't think they'll be doing enough business to be your advisor. I think it's really that simple, guys. And the marketplace is telling us that's not Dan Polansky being braggadocious. That's not any of it. It's the marketplace. And again, we mentioned earlier this hour that yet another, and there are very few left that are not offering a Pillar 4 instrument, but yet another A-rated insurer/asset manager just launched their brand new Pillar 4 vehicle in New York State. They say we are best because, okay, these are becoming so refined, guys. They're becoming so refined, so polished, that a big piece of the job now isn't just making sure you understand Pillar 4, because you've been with us. You understand Pillar 4. But you want what we believe to be the best of the best of the best of the best. And it's going through the nuances, right? It's going through the spritzes, as we just said. It's the lime spritz versus the lemon spritz, right? Which is better, right? And that's what we try to bring to you, okay? It's that simple. It's as big a part of the job as any. So, got this a lot this week, too. And again, guys, it all goes back to our June call where we said, listen, simply put, if you want to be super micro, right, and you want to be forward-looking, you might want to think about putting some monies to work and getting some things in place. Simply put, we thought June was going to be tricky, and it turned out that way. Right? S&P was closed down a couple of percentage points, right? Not a great month. And the NASDAQ was down roughly 3 percentage points, so certainly not a great month, okay? And we thought that was going to be the case. So the question becomes, hey, Dan, what happens now? What happens now, guys? And again, opinion. You want me to have opinions, okay? What happens now in July? Simply put, it's a summertime month. It is the summertime month as far as I'm concerned in terms of markets, right? Some label August. I label July. And the reason is such is that for the next several weeks at minimum, every major company that buys back their own stock on the stock exchange, right, because their board of directors have authorized them to do so, they can't. Even if they want to, they can't by law, because they are in what we call the blackout period, okay? Meaning up until they report earnings, right, a couple days even after the fact, they cannot go in there and buy stock. It's become a major buyer. These companies it's become such a big piece of the pie, guys, right, the pie, when we talk about overall market participation, that if you're not being educated on this, someone's not doing their job, okay? So the point is, they're in blackout. They can't do this. So this is a major buyer that cannot even be in there if they want, okay? So we don't love that, right? We also don't love the fact that we're going into, again, in recent ilk, maybe the most, and everyone says, oh, every earnings season is the most critical, right? This is a pretty big one, guys. Because you're already starting to see this serious day-to-day juxtaposition where it is literally sword against sword, right? Meaning the hyperscalers, right? Mainly the mags and the chip makers, chip designers. They can't go up together. It's, again, and these are computers doing this, guys. These are not humans doing this. But one, you'll notice, and again, you guys know we've talked about this. One group goes up, one group has to go down. In other words, they can't coexist. This cannot go on for much longer, guys. It is not healthy. It is a sign of massive fragility. And make no mistake, it will not go on. It will not go on forever. It will not go on for much longer. So the point is this, something's going to give, and there's going to be a middle ground. And me thinks it's going to be this, is that one of the quote-unquote hyperscalers, right, the major buyers that have been buying all these chips, and the components that go along with them, right? One of them is going to cut back. Going to be that simple, guys. Because again, these numbers, the $150 billion a year that, you know, certain of these guys are spending this year, right? That doesn't go on forever, because simply put, there isn't $150 billion each and every year. Just not there, guys. So by definition, the cut has to come. And then it's going to be, how does said market react? Right?

0: it is. You're gonna own it. I think it's gonna be that ubiquitous. So let's do it now. www.madisonwealthmanagers.com. So again, big time earnings reports coming up in just a couple of weeks. Next, like we just mentioned, guys, midterm presidential election cycle years in this country are not kind to the S&P 500. Is it causal? I have no idea. I don't believe so necessarily, but I do believe the markets have not manifested that yet. And what are we heading into, Ms. Producer? Fall election time. Okay. Non-political. Just telling you what the data show. I'm just telling you, okay? You're talking about this party versus that party. I'm not talking about any party, guys. I'm talking about the data show, okay? That's the bottom line. The next point is this. As we always talk about in the show, one of my favorite adages, and again, it's one of my favorites because it's stood the test of time, is that markets tend to challenge new Fed chairs. We have a new Fed chair. Expect some sort of challenge from the markets, and if you don't, I think that's a little bit cavalier, a little bit naive. So what's the setup for July? And let me get this in quickly too, guys. And you guys know this. You guys know we don't discuss crypto as an investment vehicle. We discuss it as kind of an abstract that's out there that has become a large financial instrument. Okay. I think it's more financial. Its impact is more on personal finance than on investment finance at this point in time. Meaning, I think a lot of people got sucked into these vehicles thinking they were somehow a money market, yet they were going to go up 85 times whilst you viewed them as a money market, right? Meaning fully guaranteed. Nope. Here's the problem. They're trading terribly. Last couple of days notwithstanding, they're trading terribly. Guys, you know my feeling on that. Again, they have to stabilize. I don't care if they go up 10%, 20%. I don't care if they double or triple. They just can't go down every day. Okay, that's simple. Okay, all of this is coming together. It is brewing. It is July. It is 4th of July, and it's a summer month, guys. Let's start the education process now on the three pillars, the three of the four pillars that provide some form of guarantee, some form of contractual protection. Pillar two, it's income. Pillar three, it's principal. Pillar four, it's a quasi principal protection. It's buffered and it varies, right? It can vary, okay? Those are the three that we have to educate on now, because I think it's going to be a completely different discussion if we're not talking, potentially adopting these strategies now when we head into fall. And that's what we're saying re-July. With that said, happy Independence Day, everyone. God bless America. Madison Wealth Managers for the win. 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Click, you guys. And again, right now is the best way. Happy 4th, Pillar 2, 3, and 4.
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3: The WGY AccuWeather forecast. It'll be cloudy this afternoon, a high today 86. Mostly cloudy tonight, low 66. Periods of rain on the way tomorrow, the high at 72. Periods of rain for us on Tuesday morning, then some clouds and sun, the high at 72. Partly sunny, warmer on Wednesday, high Wednesday at 82. From the WGY Weather Center, I'm Steve Williams.
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45: Hello and welcome to The Laws of Your Money. This is a program dedicated to protecting you from legal and financial mayhem. When it comes to personal finance, I believe there is nothing more important than securing yourselves legally. Because what does it matter how brilliantly you save and invest if there's a greater than 40% chance of losing assets to a long-term illness, an expensive divorce, taxes? This can be capital gains taxes, estate taxes, not to mention ordinary litigation. You know, we are living in the most litigious society that the world has ever known. So I believe it's incumbent upon all of us to know how to protect ourselves legally. I am asset protection attorney and former New York State legislator Ann Margaret Carroza, and I'm joined today by my esteemed co-host, the Reverend Paul Slatkis. Welcome back to the program, Paul.
0: Thanks, Ann.
45: Today we have a lot to get to, and I want to start with Mayor Mom Donnie. Did you read about this week's rent guidelines board decision?
0: Is that to freeze the rents?
45: Yes, freeze the rents. No rent increases to be had for the 40% of New York City apartments that are subject to rent stabilization. So the board voted almost unanimously to freeze rents. Landlords cannot charge 5 cents more on these apartments for at least the next 2 years. So I am seeing clients with multi-unit apartment buildings really putting them on the market. And they're putting them on the market for a lot less than they would have put them on the market for 5 years ago. There's another cohort that says, okay, I can't charge any more rent. Am I going to knock myself out maintaining these units? No. The answer obviously is no. If, you know, everything is more expensive, we know inflation is on fire, and we're telling landlords that your hands are tied, you don't get any more money to keep up with inflation. So I believe that we're going to see a lot of units not maintained in good condition. And then I can't help but circle back to something that we spoke about a few shows ago, and that is the mayor's $22 billion housing plan, calling for landlords to lose properties if they are not properly maintained. So, you know, we're really putting landlords, I think, in a tough position. And, you know, is that subject to abuse? If a tenant says that the apartment is in bad repair, or maybe the tenant can contribute to the apartment being in bad repair, they stand to get the apartment. You know, the mayor is talking about landlords losing the property and possibly giving it to the tenant.
0: Yeah, there's some concerning scenarios and need a little love to those landlords. Landlords have been around a long time. You see there's some tax breaks. Need something to make everybody happy.
45: At 100%.
0: This is a wonderful city, and we need to also think about, you know, just to bring a plumber in, forget about it.
45: You know, we're thinking about the mom and pop landlords, you know, the American dream. You own a multifamily, maybe you bought a two-family as newlyweds, and that's where you lived, and you scrimped and you saved to pay off that mortgage, and then you bought a house on Long Island, but you kept that two family as an investment for your kids. And now I really think that policies and laws are pitted against landlords. No way around it.
0: Yeah, landlords have been, somehow everybody thinks a landlord's rich.
1: Not always. Okay, so joining us to shed some light on these issues is an attorney who is my go-to for

0: complex real estate and landlord-tenant litigation. If any of you are considering doing a 1031 exchange to defer your capital gains, our next guest is the person you want to be working with. Joining the program is my colleague and friend, Craig Zim. Welcome to the program, Craig.
1: Hi there. How are you? Good morning, everyone.
0: Hi. So, Craig, you know, let's jump right in. How hard is it to be a landlord today?
1: It is very, very difficult. I feel for all of them as the same comments you guys just made. It is so hard to keep afloat these days. I have horror stories one after the next that we could spend days and days going through. With all the implementation, all these new rules, not only the rent freeze, but the good cause eviction back in 24.
0: Can you explain that a little bit? I think there's a lot of confusion about good cause eviction. And this is important not only for folks in the five boroughs, but it's important for folks in the Capital District because Albany, too, and we have listeners on WGY, Albany has a good cause eviction. So what do landlords need to know about that?
1: Well, honestly, it'll take a lot more than this time we have, I'm told, this morning. But basically, in April of 24, they enacted the good cause eviction. Each county and area has different particular rules. But the most compelling thing is that what it does is it creates for the mom and pop, as you said, they have no longer an ability to just say, okay, I don't want this tenant any longer. You cannot remove them unless the landlord establishes that they're exempt from the law. There are numerous exceptions to the law, and that's probably the best thing that we should approach. The first is if it's 10 or fewer units that the landlord owns, it would be exempt, but there are still requirements that have to be followed. If it's a new construction property built from January of 2009 and after, it's excluded from the law. Owner-occupied buildings of 10 units or fewer would be exempt if the owner lives in the building. Then there's very specific targeted numbers, like if the rent is 245% over fair market value, and there's a threshold for that that's used. So it's very, very technical. I can go on and on with all 10 or 11 exceptions to the rule, but the good cause eviction has imposed specific problems in the housing court. For those of you who are listeners who have experienced these situations in housing court and have had these type of problems as well. Very technical, and you have to be up to date on all the good cause eviction requirements. Particularly, things now have changed that we have to apply and include documents. And you have to specify. How outrageous is it that you have to tell the public all of the buildings that you own, even if it's an LLC or a corporation? If you are a limited member or you are only a shareholder, even of 1%, you have to disclose how many units that you have throughout the state of New York.
0: But thank you for that. Would you say bottom line is that it is much more difficult to get rid of a tenant that you want to get rid of?
1: Absolutely. Absolutely. And we have nightmares. Some people, I have such pain in my heart for some of them that have experienced things. For example, last week there was an issue with someone who was an innocent purchaser of a two-family house. Would you believe it? A two-family house subject to rent stabilization. How can that be? Because the city gives incentives for tax abatements. So a 421A is an example of a tax abatement. So let's say the taxes are $10,000 a year and you can get it for five. You have to sign a paper that for 12 or 15 years they're going to get a discount on the taxes. Who wouldn't take a discount on their taxes?
0: Right.
1: Well, this family was innocent. They were immigrants and they purchased this place and didn't understand the consequences of it. So they never gave a renewal lease. They never followed the rent stabilization law. And it's been a nightmare. And the courts that we have it's an incentive to get one-shot deals and payouts from the city. They give out millions and millions and millions of dollars because they can. And that's what's been condoned. So what we do is, the courts will continuously grant extensions and extensions and extensions. And every part of the housing court eviction process is is exactly that. It's a process. So, for example, even if you win a case today, you can't get your warrant. It's going to take time. It takes sometimes, I mean, during COVID, it was horrible. It took a year or two to get a warrant. Now, things are better for landlords, and we're able to secure warrants after you win the case, because you have to apply to a city marshal for them to apply to the court to get it. And it's a whole bureaucratic process to get to that level. So, yes, it's very difficult to evict tenants right now. And some of them are savvy. Some of them are desiring and in need of assistance. And we have the Access to Justice program in New York City. And everyone gets a lawyer if they qualify. And most of them do qualify. There's very few exceptions. And if they get a free lawyer, and they can have legal aid represent them. And the goal is to, of course, get those who are being sued for nonpayment to get paid. And the others are they're, like I said, some are in need. And some people are not in need, and they take advantage of the free lawyers. That's even worse. Some people are just evil, and they want to hurt the landlord. It's really sad.
0: Yeah, I believe that there are folks who know the landlord-tenant laws better than the landlord, and they just live for free almost indefinitely. They go from one landlord to the next. They must get fake references. But I had a situation, Craig. I also am a small mom-and-pop landlord, and I had this one tenant a number of years ago who was a really nice guy. I liked him, and I guess he had a little bit of a drinking issue, and he liked to take a bath after a couple of drinks. And somehow he never drowned, but he would fall asleep with the tub running. And I would get calls from the apartments below that the water was going into the downstairs apartments. And I had a devil of a time getting him out. And this was a guy who I thought it would be easy to get out because he was, you know, creating a potential liability, a dangerous situation for other tenants.
1: But absolutely. And that's, we call it a nuisance as well. And if it's a rent regulated building, it is even more difficult, but it can be done. But it, like you said, it takes a lot of time.
0: So I don't know if you know this, Craig, but I was a court attorney to a civil court judge like millions of years ago. And we had occasion to go through the landlord-tenant part 1 week per month. And I would, my job was to conference cases to try and unclog the trial calendar. So I would sit with tenants and the landlords and try and agree on, you know, some middle ground so it wouldn't have to go to trial. And I remember a mom and pop couple who owned a two family in Whitestone. And this guy hadn't paid rent in God knows how long. And he showed me, he pulled out Polaroid pictures of the apartment. And he was saying that the reason he wasn't paying rent is because the apartment was nearly uninhabitable. And if I tell you this elderly couple, when they saw these pictures, no one could be such a great actor. I thought they were going to have a stroke or a cardiac episode. And it was just so obvious that this tenant created his own hardship as the excuse not to pay rent. You know, do you see things like this?
1: And well, you said it exactly right.
0: Do you ever see?
1: Exactly. We see it multiple times. I mean, we have tenants breaking things, and then the landlord has to go back multiple times. And yes, we see this all the time. This is just, you spend half an hour in court, you'll hear one of those.
0: So I think, you know, the most important advice that we can give anyone who is a landlord listening today is, you can be pushed to your psychological breaking point with some screwball tenants, but it is so critically important that you take a beat, you get an attorney who knows what they're talking about and that you not take matters into your own hands. You know, have you ever seen someone just really hit their limit and do something stupid, Craig?
1: Yes, of course. Sure. First thing, be aware that I think it was only 30 days ago or so, the New York City legislature have now passed a new a penalty for harassment only by tenants being harassed by landlords. Mm. Landlords actually are harassed too, and there's no mechanism to sue the tenants. However, tenants now can bring criminal charges under the penal law with respect to a rent-regulated tenant, and it actually brings criminal nature of felonies. So yes, we've had cases where landlords take things into their own hands, they get frustrated emotionally, psychologically, and it's only normal human behavior to be upset. And we have some of these elderly people, and they have all their old school thoughts, and they cannot believe that this is going on. They change the locks. They ask them to leave, they don't leave. They're leaving items in the vestibules, in the hallways that are disgusting. They end up getting bed bugs on one apartment because people are not clean. And then the other tenants are affected. It's a very tough situation for landlords. And they arrest the landlords at times. I've had multiple clients arrested for illegal eviction when people actually surrender the key and claim otherwise. Because like you said earlier, they just are actors and actresses. And they put on an Academy Award.
0: Well, you know what? Here's another practical tip that I give to my clients who are landlords. And that is, you don't have to do everything yourselves, right? You know, you took great pride in taking care of the building in your 30s, in your 40s, in your 50s, in your early 60s. But it's not necessarily a badge of honor now to be the owner and also, you know, the superintendent. So really consider paying a management company 10% of the gross rents, and they are your buffer. They will, you know, make sure that they're up to speed on all of the regulations, and they're going to make sure that your tenants' batteries in the smoke detector, not only that they're replaced, but that they take a picture of the expiration date on the battery package, and they're dotting the I's and crossing the T's, and you don't have to have a fire sale with the property. You know, does that make sense?
1: 100%. Like you said, the operative word is buffer, because they will go through them and be the buffer. You know, a managing agent has to be registered in the New York City area. And they're the ones who get sued when the tenant calls 311 and says that I have a leaky roof, or the bathtub from upstairs was leaking and I'm being have water cascading on me here. I want a violation placed. Well, guess who gets the violation first? The managing agent will be notified, and they're the ones who will, if in the event the HPD or in the event the housing authorities or in the event of the landlord gets summoned to the court through a proceeding, where they could allege and claim civil penalties or contempt, for example. Of course, they're the buffer, and that's what you need for them to go and do the running around for you, and perhaps just send someone over there who has common sense to fix it.
0: Right.
1: Something so insignificant like a battery should be fixed.
0: Right, right, right. Well, listen, Craig, I took more of your time than I told you I would, but you are the voice of reason, and you keep up on all of this stuff. And if you're a landlord, you absolutely cannot just wing it. You need to know what the current law is, and Craig Zim and his firm are there to help you. Craig, how can folks get in touch with you?
1: They could just Google my name, Craig Zim. And, you know, and they'll find everything on me over there at the firm. And that's the best way to get a hold of me.
0: Okay. And I will also put a link to your website on my Instagram at @mylawyerAnn. Craig, I hope that you will consider coming back, because I suspect that these laws are the tip of the iceberg with this administration. And thanks so much for being with us.
1: Absolutely. It's my pleasure. And I really want to get the word out there, because you, like you said it best, these laws are right now in place and the public needs to know. They're so specific and so difficult to navigate. Thanks again. Have
0: Take
1: a great
0: care.
1: Weekend.
0: You too. All right. Wow. So, wow. you know, if you really, really have the tenant from hell and they're, excuse me, also a trip and fall artist, they might stage falling down a flight of stairs. So, you know, how do you as a property owner protect yourselves from a tenant doing that, from a guest falling and hurting themselves on your property? Can you rely on your homeowner's insurance? And, you know, I've been saying for months on this program that I see clients with insurance claims that are rejected. And the Wall Street Journal 2 weeks ago published the results of its study. And in calendar year 2025, nationwide, 44% of all homeowners' insurance claims were absolutely rejected.
2: Wow.
0: So you cannot, ladies and gentlemen, say, I have homeowners insurance, I'm fine. Should we have homeowners insurance? Absolutely. But we also need to think about a structure to protect the real estate. That can be an S corporation, it can be an LLC, it can be an LLP, or it can be a trust.
2: Trust. Okay. Well, today, Ann, I have a question. Because I just read in today's Newsday, I asked the expert, there possibly is a downside for irrevocable trust for beneficiaries. Is that right?
0: I saw this article. I know what you're talking about. It's Ask the Expert, and it was in this morning's Newsday. And I I don't know what the person is an expert in, maybe baking brownies or origami, I don't know, but she's not an expert with trusts. And the upshot of the information, the disinformation in this article, she's telling people that assets in irrevocable trusts go to the beneficiaries with built-in capital gains taxes. And that assumes that all irrevocable trusts are the same. So we're all familiar with the two terms, revocable and irrevocable. But between those two polar extremes, there are dozens of different hybrid varieties. So it is true that if you have a 100% irrevocable trust, that will saddle your beneficiaries with carryover basis for capital gains. I don't know in my many, many years of practice that I've ever recommended that someone do a totally irrevocable trust. You want to be somewhere in the middle. Ideally, you're going to appoint another person to be the trustee. So if I have you, Paul, as my trustee, but I draft the trust such that you have no independent power during my life to do anything without my written permission, that is going to enable me to still have ownership control over the property that's in the trust. But I do have liability protection because you are a third party. So you should not be a spouse of the grantor. You should be a legit third party. It can be an adult child who you put in there as the trustee. But if it's someone other than yourself and you need that person's signature in order to sell the property during your life, that's going to give you liability protection. And then someone will say, well, I don't want to do that because I don't want to have to ask my trustee for permission before I sell. And I'll remind folks that if the trust is properly drafted, you're going to retain the ability to remove and replace your trustee for any reason or no reason. So if you're my trustee,

0: call and I want to sell the property and you are on vacation on the day that I want to go to closing, I will simply remove you and I'm going to put my friend Bruce in there. He's going to be the trustee.
1: Good choice.
0: Yes, good choice. Bruce is a super guy and he's going to sign off and we're going to sell that property. But by installing that little legal buffer between me and full ownership of the property, I will protect myself from liabilities. And we're going to protect the home from being subject to a long-term care claim. Under federal law, it takes 5 years for the property in the trust to be totally invisible to nursing home or other long-term care claims. If the trust specifically gives me the ability to remove and replace the trustee, if I have the ability to remove and replace the ultimate beneficiaries, and if I retain 100% of the ownership rights, the right to rental income, if it's an investment property, if I retain all of those rights, then the Internal Revenue Code, Section 1014, says that it goes to the beneficiaries upon my death with an adjusted cost basis equal to the fair market value as of my date of death. That is, you know, the golden rail of step up in basis. So the beneficiaries do not have to pay capital gains and they avoided probate and they avoided lawsuit liability. So please familiarize yourselves with trusts to protect yourselves from the crazies and from taxes. Visit me during the week through Instagram at MyLawyerAnn. And with that, we are out of time. Paul, thank you so much for joining today, and I hope you all have a great day, everyone.
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3: 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This product is not intended to diagnose, treat, cure, or prevent any disease.
4: Hello again, and welcome to Healthline. Thank you for tuning in. 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We've got a fascinating show lined up for you today. But first, a quick few questions. Number one, is there a pill you can take that can actually help make you stronger? Number two, let's say you could get stronger. Would the extra strength make your life better? Thirdly, think about this. Are you weaker today than you were, say, 20 years ago? Well, listen, if you answered yes to any of these questions, then stay tuned. Dr. Neil Levin is joining us today to discuss a miraculous compound with hundreds of clinical studies that just may unlock the key to helping you get stronger and healthier at any age. Now, Dr. Neil Levin is a chiropractor, a nutritionist, spokesperson, and a longtime advisor for Purity Products. Dr. Levin, welcome back to the show.
5: Oh, it's great to be here with you today. And we have a very exciting topic to cover today. Today, we're talking about strength and power and how to get it back, even if you're in your 50s, 60s, 70s, 80s. So if you want to feel better, if you want to feel stronger, this is some very important information we're going to cover today.
4: Yeah, this is an exciting topic. Talk to me about this important message today. What molecule are we talking about and how it's impacting the lives of people who follow the science?
5: Right. Well, we're talking about a new supplement. It's called EverStrong, and it features an exciting molecule called creatine. Now, a lot of our listeners may have heard of creatine. I know you've used creatine.
4: Right.
5: But for those that don't know about creatine, it's mainly used in the Olympic circles, professional athletes, bodybuilders, college, high school athletes, because it does something extraordinary. And what I'm about to tell you is proven by hundreds and hundreds of human studies. So here's what creatine does for us. It helps us to get stronger, more powerful. It helps put muscle mass on the body, and it helps protect us from losing muscle tissue as we get older. We know that's a big part of aging. Not only that, great for the brain, great for memory, and it helps promote bone strength as well. So an amazing molecule that everybody needs to know about.
4: It's an amazing story. Can you share some of the science and tell us why you're calling creatine one of the best kept secrets to healthy aging?
5: Sure. What we need to understand with creatine is that it's a natural molecule to the body. It's in every single cell, tissue, organ in your system, and its job in the body is to generate and maintain strength and power. That's its reason for being, to maintain strength and power. It's in every single cell in the body. 95% of it, however, is in your muscle tissue because that's where we tend to use it the most. It powers up the muscles. It's good for strong muscle contraction, and it's important to help maintain strength and muscle contractions when you're using them over and over again. For instance, if you're working out at the gym, if you're playing sports, golf, tennis, anything like that, it keeps your muscles powered up in their high energy state so they're strong and ready for action. Now, here's the key. This is so important for those of us, say, in our 50s, 60s, 70s. You see, we had lots and lots of creatine when we were young. We had oodles of this stuff. It was coming out of our ears. We had lots of creatine. Our bodies made a lot of it. But as we get older, like everything else, we don't do that as well, so we have less creatine in our muscles. Now, the good news is that hundreds and hundreds of human studies show that when you supplement with creatine, it goes to work, it goes straight to your muscles, it's absorbed easily, it pumps up the creatine in your muscle tissue, and you get stronger, you get more powerful. Not only that, it helps support memory and brain health, and it helps support the strength of your bones.
4: You know, we were talking before the show, and you were talking about how Olympic athletes have been using creatine for years to enhance their strength and performance. Tell me more.
5: Well, this creatine is the premier sports nutrition supplement. There's no question about that. You've used it. Bodybuilders know about it. Athletes know about it. Creatine is the premier sports nutrient. So you know, back 20, 25 years ago, the Olympic athletes and their coaches, of course, they knew about it. They knew it made you bigger and stronger and faster. They knew it was natural to the body. It was supposed to be there. But they were a little bit afraid to supplement with it because they were afraid it might be considered cheating, that it might be considered too much of an edge. But back in 1998, the International Olympic Committee, they came out, they officially confirmed that, I'm quoting here, creatine can be used by athletes to enhance their performance. And now, it's not just for athletes anymore,
4: right?
5: Because the studies are plainly showing that for adults, for people in their 50s, 60s, 70s, this stuff is amazing. And Purity has this incredible new formulation. We call it EverStrong because that's exactly what it does. It helps you get stronger and stay stronger with hundreds of human studies to help you. And it's the purest form of creatine money can buy. The stuff from Europe, this stuff is fantastic.
4: And we should point out that it's naturally occurring in red meat. But the problem is, in order to get the amounts that are going to benefit you, you'd have to eat large amounts of red meat.
5: You have to eat like 4 pounds of red meat a day.
4: Most people aren't going to do that.
5: Right, so what about vegetarians?
4: They can be creatine deficient.
5: Exactly. When I have a vegetarian that comes in here and they're energy deficient, they don't feel the way they want to feel, and I put them on EverStrong, they notice the benefits almost right away because they've been so low on it.
4: Yep.
5: So if you're a person out there that's staying away from red meat, if you're staying away from meat in general, and you have more of a vegan-style diet, this is for you. You definitely want to add that EverStrong.
4: All right, so obviously this works with athletes, but you say creatine is going mainstream. There's a lot of studies are showing that folks in their 50s, 60s, 70s, and beyond, that creatine can be a cornerstone compound to help people stay strong, stay healthy, stay sharp, stay vital, right?
5: Oh, exactly. I mean, this is the ideal muscle-enhancing, strengthening, muscle-protecting nutrient for folks as we get older, 50-plusers like you and me. But let's go to a couple of studies on seniors just to show this. We'll do one on the guys and one on the gals, okay?
4: Right.
5: First on the guys, love the title of this one. Creatine supplementation improves muscular performance in older men. Study done at several American universities. A group of men, get this, age 59 to 72. Hey, you know, we know that's not when people are known for getting stronger, right?
4: Right.
5: So this was just a one-week study. People need to understand that. That's how effective and rapidly this stuff works. It's just a one-week study. Get this. The guys on creatine, they put on 4 pounds of lean mass. That's muscle tissue for those that don't know that. It shows they built the muscles and they hydrated the muscles nicely. They increased the strength of their bench press. That's a chest press for people that don't know, by 7%. They increased the strength of the leg exercises they were doing by 15%. They could get in and out of a chair more times faster without using their arms. On top of that, they could generate more power on a stationary bike. This happened in 1 week. When I think about that, yeah, it's really quite incredible.
4: All right, but what about the women out there? Did they get those kind of benefits too as well? Will it actually help women in their 50s, 60s, and 70s get stronger too?
5: Absolutely. Let's go straight to another study. Love the title on this one as well. Creatine supplementation improves muscular performance in older women, published in the European Journal of Applied Physiology. 30 women aged 58 to 71. Of course, they got either creatine or placebo. That's the way they do these things. Again, a one-week study. The women on creatine increased their bench press by almost 4 pounds. They increased their leg press by over 11 pounds, and they had better balance and agility. So 58 to 71-year-old women, not only getting stronger, not only getting more powerful, getting faster with improved balance. Study after study shows that older folks that use creatine get amazing results. They get great results if they exercise. They get great results even if they don't exercise. They can lift more weight. They get faster. They get stronger. They get more powerful. Their muscles don't fatigue as fast. And get this. This is very important, especially for the ladies. You know that when women do resistance training, their bones get stronger as
1: right.
5: well, right?
1: Yep.
5: You know, now, get this. When you resistance train with creatine, your bones tend to get stronger even faster. So an all-around win-win. EverStrong is going to help the seniors to feel better, feel stronger, more energized, more powerful, faster, and it helps protect your bones.
4: Talk more about how unique this exclusive EverStrong formula is from Purity Products. It even has a finished product clinically studied, which showed an increase in upper body strength and power. But tell me what's in it and why you like it so much. I mean, this is more than just creatine, right?
5: Oh, absolutely. I mean, EverStrong, this is a very comprehensive formula. I didn't want people to just feel stronger when they use creatine. You know, we're dealing with people in their 50s, 60s, 70s. I wanted people to feel more comfortable as well. So not only did I use the finest creatine money can buy, the stuff from Europe, the Pure creatine, I also added something called coffee berry extract. And coffee berry extract, a powerful antioxidant, stronger than blueberries and strawberries, helping to protect the muscles, helping to protect the brain, because we know our antioxidant systems aren't as strong as they used to be in our 20s and 30s. But I also added some vitamin D, because vitamin D, incredibly good for the muscles as well as the immune system and the bones. So this is an all-around win-win. You got your vitamin D, you got your fruit XB for your joints, you got your coffee berry extract for the antioxidant protection, and of course the finest creatine money can buy. Best of all, today it's free. Purity knows you're going to see these benefits. Hey, we're talking about strength. We're talking about power. We're talking about energy. We're talking about supporting thinking, bone health. This is a wonderful product. When you try it, you're going to love it. You're going to feel the difference, and it's fast. A week or two, you're going to feel more powerful. Purity wants you to have a free bottle. I know later in the show, you're going to give out that phone number.
4: Sure will. You know, we mentioned how great creatine works for women. Take a moment and share that story you told me before the show about the award-winning 70-year-old senior swimmer who uses EverStrong.
5: Right, right. Emma Karen, I'm looking at her picture right now. I printed it out for the show. 70 years old. This picture, she's got 6 medals around her neck. It's the 2015 National Senior Olympic Games. You know, she writes to us that she was getting a little tired during our workouts at age 70. Of course, she didn't have that same stamina, but she fortunately heard about our EverStrong formula. She started using it and almost right away was invigorated in her workouts and had more energy throughout the day. I'm quoting from her. She says, "I feel my investment in EverStrong was one of the best choices I ever made. It's always a morale booster when people think I'm 50. She looks fantastic.
4: Wow.
5: And I hear this stuff all the time. This isn't one of those vitamins, like a multivitamin. You take it, you don't really even notice the difference. This is a substance that you can use to help get some of that youthful vim and vigor back, get some of that strength back. It's wonderful.
4: You know, Purity's given away a free bottle of EverStrong, but Purity Products didn't stop there. In fact, you insisted that they also give away a free bottle of their B12 energy melts, which are great for instant energy. 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
5: Yeah, you know, when I think about creatine, when I think about EverStrong, I think about muscular energy. I think about muscular power, but it's all about energy and feeling great, feeling energized. And the next thing I think about when I think about energy is B12. When you think about energy, think B12. And the problem is for 50-plusers like you and me, we're not absorbing the B12 as well as we used to in our 60s, 70s, 80s. 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And that's what Purity's B12 energy melt are all about. 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
4: 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All right, so we were so busy at the top of the show. This EverStrong formula does so much for us. We haven't even touched on the incredible brain benefits. I mean, some of these studies you sent me are absolutely incredible. As you know, I'm very into nootropics. The anti-aging community has taken a keen interest in creatine, specifically the cognitive benefits of creatine.
5: Oh, absolutely. This is one of those areas where creatine really shines. You see, what we need to understand is that your brain, even though it's only 2% of your body's weight, it utilizes 20% of your body's energy. This is a very thirsty organ for energy. And just like your muscles soak up the creatine like a sponge, because this is a naturally occurring molecule in the body, it passes right through the blood-brain barrier. Your brain neurons soak it up like a sponge, and it increases your creatine phosphate reserves in your brain. So now, in your brain, you have more readily available resources to do what? To recharge those neuronal batteries to make more energy inside the brain. So basically, what do you notice? Well, your memory is supported. And scientists have done some amazing research here. They found that people that take creatine, it supports their memory. It actually helps the brain to utilize oxygen better. It supports memory in people that are sleep deprived. It's been shown to help people add numbers quicker and for longer periods of time without mental fatigue. Get this study. Just 5 days of 8 grams of creatine supported mental tasks in subjects that were getting rapid fire questions. Scientists were asking them math questions and science questions over and over and over, and they found the folks on creatine didn't fatigue as quickly mentally. So this is amazing stuff. It's like a turbo booster for your brain. It's like a supercharger for your muscles. It recharges all your cellular batteries, so all of your cells, tissues, and organs have more readily available energy.
4: All right, Doc, I love that EverStrong appeals to athletes and people who want to get more reps in the gym, maybe get some extra power in their workouts. But you're also saying there's a big push in the nutritional community to encourage people in their 40s, 50s, 60s, 70s, and even 80s to leverage the power of creatine to stay fit, strong, and healthy. In fact, you say creatine is going mainstream. You know, I shared the story with you before. My mom, who's in her late 70s now, she's taking creatine. She works out a couple of days a week, 3 days a week. She goes to Nautilus, does the free weights because she's got osteoporosis. She wants to maintain her muscle mass, and she wants to make her bones stronger. And as you pointed out, creatine helps to do that. And then the other 3 days during the week, she'll go and she'll swim. Now, she's not trying to get big or strong or anything like that, but even at her age, creatine has benefits.
5: Oh, yeah. And what blows me away about that story, because you told me before, is that her medical doctor recommended creatine for her. And that just goes to show how much more mainstream this is. It's called EverStrong, and it supports the muscles. It supports your power, your strength, your speed. If you're an athlete, you're certainly going to love it. But even if you're not an athlete, you notice the difference. Let's go to another study, one more review study. This out of the journal Current Aging Science, December 2013. I thought this

0: training in the elderly could potentially delay atrophy of muscle and improve endurance and strength. So here again, we see bottom line, creatine is very, very effective. It's going to help you to feel stronger whether you exercise or not. It supports your strength and power, your brain health, and on top of that, it supports your bone health. I mean, when you think about it, this almost sounds too good to be true, right?
1: Right. Yeah.
0: If you're a person that never heard about this and you're listening to us, you would think this sounds too good to be true, right?
1: Yeah.
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1: 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We'll give that number out again later in the show. But first, Dr. Levin, now listeners can only get EverStrong, this clinically tested creatine blend, from Purity Products, right?
0: Oh, absolutely. Yeah.
1: I know it combines the creatine with the vitamin D, the coffee berry, the fruit XB boron. And for those who don't know, talk about how these work so well together. There's a synergy, and it's also a great value, too. I know we have a free bottle today, but if you wanted to buy all of these things separately, it would cost a small fortune, wouldn't it?
0: Oh, absolutely. I mean, if you went out and bought the CreaPure creatine, that's the purest, finest creatine from Europe. If you bought that, and then you went out and bought a separate antioxidant formula and a separate joint formula and the vitamin D, yeah, that's going to cost you $80, $90, $100 a month. But you're not going to spend that today, not with Purity Products. And you're not even going to spend half that. You're not spending $45, $50, because today it's free. Your job is to be one of the first 1,000 callers and take it seriously. This stuff flies out the door on the big radio stations. Be one of the first 1,000 callers. You get your B12 Energy Melts and you're EverStrong. You just pay $6.95 for shipping. We want to get it right out to you. We want you to try this out. We want you to be the judge for yourself. Don't take my word for it. Try it. Look in the mirror. Go to the gym. Lift some weights. Play. Do whatever you do. See if you don't feel better.
1: All right, let's talk about how you take this. You have these easy-to-swallow tablets, which are super easy to swallow. It also comes in a very refreshing cherry berry powder. So how do you like to take it? And can people just choose the tablets or the powder when they call in for the free bottle today?
0: Yeah, you can choose tablets or powder. I personally use both. You know, on my workout days or days I'm making a protein shake, on days I'm juicing, let's face it, juicing is becoming very big these days. So if you're doing something like that, the cherry berry powder is fantastic. You just take a scoop, dump it right into your juice, dump it into your protein shake, and that's a great way to take it. But if you don't do that stuff, I mean, the tablets are super convenient. They're small, they're coated, they're easy to swallow. It's wonderful stuff.
1: Now, I know you're chomping at the bit to tell us a little more about the study that Purity did on the EverStrong powder. They tested golfers, and
0: right.
1: Purity found out that not only were these golfers getting stronger and more explosive, but they were driving the golf ball, get this, 14 yards further. That's amazing.
0: I have such a big smile on my face right now. I'm remembering when the researchers came back and gave us this information. I mean, we were bouncing off the walls. This is so exciting. The researchers called this a seminal study in sports nutrition, and this is on our EverStrong formula, the product we're talking about right now, the EverStrong powder. So double-blind, placebo-controlled study, 30 golfers took the EverStrong powder for 1 month. No exercise, nothing different. Just took our EverStrong powder for 1 month. In 1 month, they were banging the golf ball 14 yards further. Not
1: wow.
0: only that, 6% more power on the bench press, more explosive. They could lift the weight faster.
1: Hold on. Guys spend hundreds of dollars on new clubs to drive the ball further.
0: So, Trevor, you could spend $500 on a driver and
1: yeah.
0: pick up 5 yards, right? This is 14 yards. People shouldn't just ho-hum about this or yawn about this. This is amazing because, let's face it, this was a golf study, but more explosiveness, more speed, more power. This should help all sports. So if you're a tennis player, if you're a jogger, if you're any kind of an athlete, this has ramifications across the board. But again, these golfers, 1 month on this EverStrong powder we're talking about today, banging the golf ball 14 yards further. Can you imagine? You get your bottle of EverStrong, you don't tell your buddies, take it for a month, and you go out and you're banging the ball 14 yards past them. They don't know what hit them.
1: Wow. All right, we just got a few minutes left here. I want you to recap this amazing story today about creatine, what you like to call the molecule of strength. Who needs it? And what about this double free bottle offer today with the EverStrong plus the B12 Energy Melts?
0: You know what? My one concern with this show is that literally it sounds too good to be true, right?
1: Right.
0: Like when I tell folks about EverStrong,
1: right.
0: I'm afraid they're going to think I'm making this up. It's not possible, right? You know, I know how you feel.

0: because 6, 7, 8 years ago, when I started to read about creatine, I almost couldn't believe it. I said to myself, if it's really this good with an excellent safety profile, how come everybody's not using it? But I started to use it, and I noticed some incredible
1: benefits. Celebrate 250. I'm Angelo Bavaro, Fox News. Even rain clouds cannot keep the crowds from celebrating the nation's big birthday.
2: The roar of military aircraft overhead set the tone as freedom filled the skies on America's 250th birthday. Thousands packed the National Mall despite periods of rain, while spectacular fireworks lit the skies in New York City, Las Vegas, Los Angeles, and countless other communities. Even those sheltering from the weather in D.C. joined the celebration as hundreds inside the U.S. Department of Agriculture building broke into a stirring rendition of the national anthem. President Trump addressed the crowd.
3: Our country is just getting started because the best is yet to come.
2: The celebration reached its grand finale with a record-breaking fireworks spectacular over Washington set to patriotic music performed by members of the United States military, bringing America's 250th birthday to a memorable close. Matt Murphy, Fox News.
4: Stormy weather is helping bring down sky-high temps that have been plaguing much of the eastern U.S.
5: Big change in the forecast. As we saw one more really hot day yesterday, 25 different record-breaking highs, that largely across the mid-Atlantic, getting up into New England a little bit there, but highs hitting 100 degrees. Boy, it's been days and days of that. Finally, some big showers yesterday evening, and you're starting to see some of these temperatures drop. Big change from what we've seen the last couple of days, where even overnight temperatures were only falling down in the mid-80s, maybe closer to 90 degrees. A lot of shower activity across the eastern half of the United States. We're really trading in heat for rain, not just today, but much of the week ahead.
4: 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At the World Cup today, the round of 16 continues. Brazil versus Norway at the New York, New Jersey Stadium, 4 p.m. Eastern, and later in Mexico City, England takes on Mexico. 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
4: Hundreds of thousands of people are gathering in Iran for the funeral of the late Supreme Leader killed by the U.S. and Israeli airstrikes. Several are calling for President Trump's death as revenge.
11: In his remarks to the nation last night, President Trump spoke about the U.S. military and those U.S. forces who participated in Operation Epic Fury. The president's remarks come as indirect talks between the United States and Iran move forward on a technical level. The ceasefire between the two countries remains in place as regional leaders have expressed the importance of continuing the Memorandum of Understanding. Despite the diplomatic progress, the funeral for Iran's late Supreme Leader, the Ayatollah Khamenei, has been a large display of Iranian propaganda as delegations from across the world traveled to Tehran to participate. The funeral will continue until July 9th with millions of Iranians participating.
4: Fox's Trey Yingst, peace talks have been postponed until the end of that funeral. This week, world leaders, including President Trump, will gather in Turkey for the NATO summit. Iran and the war in Ukraine are expected to be major points of discussion, and that will not be the only meeting for President Trump. He says he and Israeli Prime Minister Benjamin Netanyahu could meet at the White House as early as next week.
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15: The WGY AccuWeather forecast. Tonight, mostly cloudy. Low tonight, 66. Periods of rain for Monday, the high 72. Periods of rain on Tuesday morning, then some clouds and sun, the high at 72. Partly sunny, a warmer day on Wednesday, the high near 82. Clouds and some breaks of sun on Thursday. Possible thunderstorm and a high 89. From the WGY Weather Center, I'm Steve Williams.
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6: Hey kids, you want to play inflation?
7: Yeah, Dad, let's play!
6: It's a history of the United States as seen through board games. I actually found this deep within the Wall Street Journal website. They're running a series called USA 250, the story of the world's greatest economy. And they look into various aspects of it. And I found this one charming. Board games were popular in the United States from the beginning, but they were generally brought from the old world, you know, chess, checkers, various card games, etc., that had been around for ages and ages. The very first American-made board game in 1822 was made by a small map company in New York. It was called Traveler's Tour Through the United States, a novelty that featured a hand-colored map of the then 24 states, peppered with towns and landmarks. You make your way across the map by naming geographical facts, with the winner being the first person to reach New Orleans. Which, I don't know, sounds reasonable.
4: Yeah, a little, sure.
6: Nothing wrong with memorizing some geographical facts.
4: And there weren't nothing else to do in 1822.
6: But that gave birth to an enormous industry, which has made billions and billions, uncountable billions of dollars through the years. So a board game, let's skip ahead. We already mentioned that several games, including that one, had the whole Manifest Destiny. We're expanding. We're going to go coast to coast thing at their heart. And people were super positive about that sort of thing and loved the idea. Let's see. Indeed, a moral. Oh, I almost skipped this one. I should have highlighted this. By the mid-1800s, Salem, Massachusetts became a hub of early game development for some reason, aided by European printing technology that had made its way across the Atlantic. In 1844, picture playing this with your kids or your little cousins or whatever, brothers William and Stephen B. Ives released the game of Popes, the Game of Pope and Pagan, or Siege of the Stronghold of Satan, by the Christian Army. That was the rather long title. In the game, players act as missionaries attacking Lucifer, the Pope, and pagans, reflecting both the tight-laced culture of the day and antipathy toward Catholicism and immigrants. Oh, my God. So you'd have your kids attacking Lucifer, the Pope, and the godforsaken immigrants with their foreign beliefs.
4: That's a fun board game.
6: Wow. Now
4: you roll a six. Do I go after the Pope or those damn immigrants?
6: They're both within reach. I don't know. God dang it. So a moral message was central to many board games of the year. Among the most popular, the Checkered Game of Life, which got a shorter name after a while.
4: Okay.
6: Created by none other than game pioneer Milton Bradley in the year 1860. Profoundly religious and an early advocate of the kindergarten movement in America, Bradley developed his game for children as much as their parents. Listen to this. This is the game of life. Players navigated a board with spaces identifying the highs of life, like college, success, happy old age, among others, and several frightening lows, including ruin, disgrace, and suicide. This is a game for children, remember.
4: You roll a six. Wah, wah. Suicide for you.
6: I was just disgraced. Darn it. Watch the language, son.
7: Sorry, Paul.
6: Ruin, disgrace, and suicide. Wow. How soft are our children compared to that?
4: Chutes and ladders. You go down the chute, you land in suicide.
6: Oh boy. Sorry, son, suicide. Jesus Christ. Now, as the 19th century was growing to go drawing. Can I have a second take? Do we have enough tape, Michael?
8: Yeah, go ahead.
6: Okay. As the 19th century drew to a close, a growing middle class found itself with disposable income, shorter work weeks, mail order, catalogs, department stores, which really helped the board game industry. The railroad boom then helped the game industry, which increasingly focused on capitalism in addition to moral uplift. Starting in the 1880s, a series of games derived from the Horatio Alger books, with titles like From Log Cabin to the White House, caught the public's fancy. A boy, always a boy, popularized the rags-to-riches fantasy, pulling himself up by his bootstraps toward wealth and respectability.
8: Well, is this the beginning of what we were talking about earlier, where every presidential candidate has to have that origin story, like Gavin Newsom's trying to create? Just, it became part of our, the way we look at this.
6: Yeah, it's unquestionably part of our culture. Yeah. Now, the gals had different messages in their games. One called Marriage Auction, which was popular from the early 1900s. The card values laid out a bride's worth, noting that, quote, the bridesmaids have no value, however they rank. Unless you're a drunk groomsman, and, you know.
8: Exactly. You're both out of town.
6: All right, come on. The rules note, marriage, they say, is a gamble. One thing very certain is that money plays an important part. Let's see. As the Gilded Age rolled on, one female game designer subverted the script. Lizzie Maggie? Maggie, maybe? Maggie? Was an impassioned follower of Henry George, a popular political economist and author of the best-selling book Progress and Poverty. George, the economist, believed that taxing land and only land, the single tax, was a path to a more just world. If you think these people would invent a really boring game, you'd be right.
8: It's funny you bring this up, and I won't get off on this, but I just became aware of Henry George a couple of weeks ago in a podcast. Ah. His book was number two selling book only to the Bible for a very long time. His economic theory, he was like the biggest thing in the world, not just in America, with economics, and everybody quoted him all the time, and then it just went away.
6: Well, this big adherent of his, Lizzie Maggie, received a patent in 1904 for her landlord's game, which millions know today as Monopoly.
8: Yeah, that's interesting.
6: What most people don't understand is her game was created to teach about the ills of concentrated wealth. It wasn't until economists, that's not terribly interesting. From the 1900s through 1930s, financial games gained favor. The game's finance, inflation, and others thrived during the Great Depression as a fantasy of the American dream far out of reach for most homes. Back to Ms. Maggie, she published Bargain Day in 1937, a game in which players move through a store making purchases by trying to save the most. The player who shops most thriftily wins.
8: Wow.
9: Wish my wife would play this game.
6: Well, hey, maybe see if you can find an old copy, Michael.
8: Great 1960s old man sort of joke there, Michael.
6: Hey, honey, here's an old-timey game. Let's play it. I'll bet it'll be fun.
8: Wish my wife would play that game, huh?
6: Tell the other women. You can't tell them anything. Then you got after World War II, Cold War anxiety gave birth to strategy games like Risk, as you'd capture the territories across the world.
8: It's stunning that Monopoly ever caught on and became as... Why is popular? Lack of alternatives? I mean, I never had the slightest bit of enjoyment playing Monopoly and never finished a game once in my life. But I've played a lot of times.
6: Other than talking to the friends you're playing with,
8: yeah,
6: and the rivalry of it, no, the game itself brought no joy. Interestingly, Candyland...
8: Yeah.
6: Perhaps the simplest game ever invented by any human being, was designed in 1948 to brighten the spirits of children in hospital wards.
8: Oh, wow. I played a lot of Candyland. I played Candyland in the hospital as a kid.
6: You know, frankly, that was about up to my intellectual level, Candyland. I enjoyed playing that with the kids. Very relaxing. And then the act of playing games reinforced wholesome suburban family values. Consider the 1965 game Mystery Date, in which girls try to land a dreamy date and avoid the sloppily dressed dud.
8: Oh,
6: guy.
8: You don't want to end up with the dud.
6: Right, right. And let's see. The game was developed by Marvin Glass and Associates, a Chicago toy design firm whose other hits included Simon, Rock'em Sock'em Robots, which I wanted at age 5 more than I wanted my next breath. They also invented Operation and Mousetrap.
8: Rock'em Sock'em Robots. I knew people that had it, but I never owned it.
6: Yeah, yeah. And then in 1966, Twister became a phenomenon and challenged sexual norms. Tell you what, as a teenager playing Twister with the other fellas and girls,
8: yeah, you get,
6: I enjoyed that a great deal.
8: You get somebody the opposite sex playing, there's a good chance your groins are going to end up against each other.
6: Wow, wow, that was really delicate and artful. Well said. It's like I'm working with Shakespeare. Holy crap. I wish we had a penalty box.
8: Can't
6: misconduct,
8: help it.
6: 2 minutes.
8: Can't help it. I got to put my left foot on a yellow dot. So how's your father?
6: Wow, wow. Today, even with the rise of video games, board games in the U.S. are more than holding their own. Thanks to Kickstarter, interestingly enough, the crowdfunding platform, lower costs of production and online communities, players can enjoy hits like Settlers of Catan, Wingspan, Exploding Kittens, Ticket to Ride, which is a railroad game, interestingly, and all sorts of other different ones. My kids and their generation are crazy into the game, the card games and the board games and the character playing games.
8: Board games are really all about the hanging around with your friends or family. That's what it is. I mean, we always do lots of Uno at our big cousin Christmas family get together, and it's not about the freaking game, obviously.
6: Right, right. Yeah, yeah. Well, you hope to avoid ruin, humiliation, suicide, and puncture wounds or whatever else was on that list.
8: That one is pretty funny.
6: Severe burns.
8: You lost an eye. You'll have to go back three spaces.
7: Oh, dang it. I only had one eye left.
6: This is fun, kids.
8: But prior to, you know, pick the date, there literally was nothing else to do. Cold winter night. It's dark now and it's 5 o'clock. What are you going to do for the rest of the evening with no radio, no TV, no, maybe no books?
6: Right, right. Play a little landlord's game to warn your kids about the dangers of concentrated wealth. Have you learned your lesson, children? Now go to bed.
8: That was fun.
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8: Hope you're enjoying today's episode of the Armstrong and Getty Show.
6: You're almost certainly not starving, though. And Paul Ehrlich, who just passed away, was the author of a 1968 book, The Population Bomb. To call it a sensation is to understate it by 1,000 times. He was a rock star. He was on The Tonight Show with Johnny Carson 20 times. He was, interestingly, a butterfly biologist turned rock star eco-pessimist, according to Matt Ridley. Nice piece of writing there. He essentially predicted mass starvation. Well, I'll read part of it. In 1968, he forecast that within the coming decade, at least 100 to 200 million people per year will be starving to death.
8: So by 78, or in the 70s, he probably meant in the 70s. So in the 70s, hundreds of millions of people were going to starve to death because of the population being so big.
6: And by 1985, enough millions will have died to reduce the Earth's population to some acceptable

0: level like 1.5 billion people. Furthermore, he warned that by 1980, the life expectancy of the average American would have fallen to 42 years as the result of cancer caused by pesticides.
1: Wow.
0: When he died, most people said, you know, he was wrong about that. The New York Times charmingly said he was premature in his predictions. But he was so incredibly farcically wrong. The reasons why are interesting. And also, the guy was a freaking monster. I will illustrate. Quoting again from Mr. Ridley. Meanwhile, they mentioned the irony that he survived a half century longer than the life expectancy he predicted. Also spent his last years as one of more than 8 billion people in an era in which global life expectancy has increased by more than 7 hours a day since he forecast that it would collapse. Meanwhile, famine has gone, all but gone extinct, with death rates from mass starvation down to a tiny fraction of what they were in the 60s. Back then, about 30 million people out of a population of approximately 3 billion died in famines that killed more than 100,000 people each. In the 2010s, 1.1 million, not 30 million, 1.1 million out of a population of more than 8 billion died in such episodes, a decline of more than 96% in the death rate. He shot to fame in 1968 with the population bomb, the prologue of which is dismissed all hope for humankind. And I quote, "The battle to feed all of humanity is over. In the 1970s, hundreds of millions of people will starve to death in spite of any crash programs embarked upon now. And at this late date, nothing can prevent a substantial increase in the world death rate." Yet something did prevent that. Even as Ehrlich wrote those words, the world's population growth rate was falling. New strains of wheat and rice developed by agronomists, he mentions a famous agronomist, were starting to transform the productivity of agriculture. India was on its way to banishing famine and becoming a food exporter within a few years. Mm. The amount of food available has increased faster than the population on every continent on Earth over the past 60 years, even as the land area devoted to farming has fallen. As often, so often happens with environmental pessimism, Ehrlich's warning was already out of date when it was made. But he stubbornly stuck to his views. In 08, he was still predicting an unhappy increase in the death rate. In 2023, he posted plaintively, "If I'm always wrong, so is science, since my work is peer-reviewed, including the population bomb, and I've gotten virtually every scientific honor. Sure, I've made mistakes, but no basic ones." All right, here's where he becomes a monster. And he did win the MacArthur Fellowship, the Genius Grant, a fellowship with London's Royal Society in 2012, even though he'd said in 1971, "If I were a gambler, I'd take even money that England will not exist in the year 2000. So his book, it reminds me of the climate alarmists.
1: Did he think it would be underwater or?
0: He doesn't explain that. No, I don't know. I don't have the context of that claim, but his book begins with an evening in Delhi, India, when he found the press of people overwhelming. Quote, "People eating, people washing, people sleeping, people visiting, arguing and screaming, people thrusting their hands through the taxi window, begging, people defecating and urinating."
1: You.
0: I presume he means like in public, because they're doing that everywhere, Paul. Anyway,
1: I plan to today.
0: I'm happy for you. The answer to his culture shock, he argued, was coerced compulsory population control. Quote, "The operation will demand many apparently brutal and heartless decisions. The pain may be intense." He was calling for forced sterilizations, including in India, on all men who had three or more children. Coercion in a good cause. He was astounded that libertarians objected when the American government took up his suggestion. In 1975, Indian Prime Minister Indira Gandhi was threatened with the loss of World Bank loans unless she began forcibly sterilizing people.
1: Wow. I do not know this.
0: She obliged, and her son Sanjay carried out a program making permits, licenses, rations, and even housing applications conditional on sterilization. Over 8 million people were sterilized.
1: I had no idea of that.
0: The irony is that one of the greatest causes of the falling birth rate in the world over the past half century has been kindness, not cruelty, in the form of child mortality prevention. As poor nations become wealthier and quality medical care for infants spread, birth rates declined across the world without the aid of coercion. When mothers are confident that their children will survive, they plan for smaller families. There are a number of factors at work, though.
1: Now countries all around the world are trying to figure out how much money do we have to give a woman to get her to have a baby?
0: Yeah, no kidding. For Americans, too. Ehrlich recommended coercion and control for American citizens. In a 1970 interview, he said that television programs should be ordered by the federal government to always show large families in a negative light.
1: I remember that. Yeah, how crazy is that? You're going to make the government force entertainment to show big families in a negative light.
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4: My name is Latoy Adams. I served in the Army. Being with paralyzed veterans of America, they have showed me so much is possible.
5: I'm Sean Castle, served in the United States Army. I went from laying in a hospital bed dying to being a professional wheelchair basketball player. And it started with that one moment where there's life. I am unstoppable because Paralyzed Veterans of America is by my side.
4: We are unstoppable.
6: Learn more at pva.org.
7: NBC News Radio, I'm Lisa Carton. President Trump is praising the massive 4th of July fireworks show on the National Mall as the best ever. Trump made the comment in a Truth Social post shortly after delivering a speech celebrating the 250th birthday of the U.S. Speaking to a crowd last night at the National Mall, Trump said the U.S. is safer, richer, and prouder than ever before.
8: No people have done more good, shown more courage, made more progress, righted more injustice, or achieved more greatness than you, the American people.
7: Administration officials called it the largest fireworks show in U.S. history, with more than 850,000 rockets and other pyrotechnics set off in the span of about 40 minutes around the National Mall. At least 25 deaths are being blamed on the extreme heat gripping half of the nation. Over 150 million Americans across the eastern U.S. were subjected to record-setting heat on the 4th of July, with heat alerts issued from the Midwest to the Deep South and to the Northeast. The extreme heat helped create massive thunderstorms later in the evening, causing gusty winds, large hail, and power outages. Many fireworks displays had to be postponed until after the thunderstorms. A manhunt is underway for suspects after eight people, including several children, were shot last night in Brooklyn. Here's Sarah Lee Kessler.
9: Four adults, four kids, ranging in age from 6 to 37. Police say they were shot just after 10:30 Saturday night on West 31st Street in Coney Island during the 4th of July fireworks event. A woman was hit in the chest and is in critical condition. A man shot in the chest is stable. As for the children, all boys, a 6-year-old was hit in the stomach, a 7 and 12-year-old were shot in their legs, and a 14-year-old was shot in the thigh.
7: No word yet on suspects or a motive. 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
10: The WGY AccuWeather forecast. Tonight, mostly cloudy. Low tonight, 66. Periods of rain for Monday, the high 72. Periods of rain on Tuesday morning, then some clouds and sun, the high at 72. Partly sunny, a warmer day on Wednesday, the high near 82. Clouds and some breaks of sun on Thursday. Possible thunderstorm and a high 89. From the WGY Weather Center, I'm Steve Williams.
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5: Let's go. Give us answers. Let's go. Say them out loud for the camera for all my viewers. Let's hear it. Why are you being silent? Let's hear it, Delaney. Loud and proud, baby. You want to say it? Let's say it. Why?
3: We played this audio for you yesterday, an infamous video from a yoga studio in Minneapolis in which young employees were being berated for not themselves taking an outward stand about the immigration raids.
6: I run a yoga studio. I know how to stretch.
3: Right.
6: Wow.
3: And we touched on this piece by, what's her name? Ann Bauer, who said how familiar that looked to her. She and her family fled Minneapolis because it had become that. And she said, oh, yeah, it happens all the time. And she first got in trouble during the COVID thing because, like so many of us, she said the schools ought to be open. These shutdowns are wrong. And all these arbitrary rules being declared by Governor Waltz in that case are wrong. She lost all of her clients for her business, every single one, and lost all of her Minnesota friends but three for saying that online. And she writes, this was just from things I wrote online. Navigating real world Minneapolis in the post COVID era was a different beast, essentially. And she lists all sorts of really weird and off-putting and hostile encounters she's had. Yoga was the one thing I'd managed to keep separate from politics. But when I returned after they dropped COVID restrictions in 2022, the rules had changed. I know I'm not supposed to talk politics, said one instructor after another, but this is too important.
6: Oh my God.
3: Then they would launch into a speech on Palestine or trans athletes or immigration.
4: The yoga class?
3: Yes.
4: I mean, I just can't even believe that. And there aren't more people in the yoga class who say, whoa, I didn't come here for this.
3: Exactly. That's the problem. They demanded, and you agree, right? All of you? And everybody had to agree. She writes, I could feel the sanctity of this place sliding away just as it had at coffee shops, barbecues, business meetings, and libraries. Eventually, I'd have to lie or leave. And when she asked the manager of that same branch of yoga studio, by the way, why are you not enforcing the rules against no politics in the studio? They smiled their namaste smiles, gave me that side eye that said, I know what side you're on and why you're asking, and right. Told me in kindergarten teacher voices there was nothing they could do.
6: Right.
3: Anyway, so they moved away. They moved to Kentucky, actually, for what it's worth. So a couple of more headlines about women in politics, some women in politics.
6: Should have never given them the vote.
3: That is really not helping further the discussion. It's a piece that I was turned onto by the Free Press and read in the original form, Why I Didn't Report My Rape. And this woman's bottom line was because of the overcarceration of people, particularly BIPOCs.
4: No, it's not possible. It's not possible that there is even one woman on planet Earth who got raped but didn't report it because she thinks too many black people have been put in jail.
3: I think
4: that's not possible.
7: I'm just shaking my head in disbelief because I don't think it's possible either. There's no way.
3: I read this piece and it's actually a different thing because that's some great clickbait. But she feels ambivalence about the situation she was in, what happened, and how she reacted to it. And this is her post rationalization for why she didn't call.
4: Now, there honestly are people, it's not as dramatic, but there are people, I've seen this, who get robbed and immediately go to compassion for the person who broke into their house and stole stuff because they're so desperate, what with our inequality in this country. I mean,
3: yeah, that is effing insane.
4: You are insane.
3: You really are. Yeah. And then just one more thing I want to touch on, then I'll get to like the main piece I want to highlight. This was in the Free Press. Why are so many British women getting abortions? And the numbers are astounding. I mean, they're higher than anything I've ever heard about abortion. It's becoming increasingly common, reached the highest level since, you know, it was legal in 1967. 11% year over year from 2022 to 2023. The abortion rate rose from, well, it's just a bunch of statistics, but to put it more simply, close to one in three pregnancies in Britain now end in termination. And the wow. experts and the liberal newspapers say it's because of the cost of living crisis. But then this journalist looked into it, thought, you know, that, wait a minute, that doesn't fully explain. Poor people have been having babies. Right. In fact, poor people have more babies. And when Britons were much poorer, they had more babies.
4: Sure.
3: So she looked into it and interviewed dozens and dozens and dozens of women. What emerged was the main answer was, I don't think I can handle motherhood emotionally. I'm too crazy.
4: Mm.
3: Which is really something.
4: Wow.
3: Yeah.
4: There's an animal where the female decided, I can't procreate because I'm not mentally healthy enough. Wow.
3: In fact, the women she interviewed, the cost of having a child did not come up not once, even among younger or working class women.
4: I've always thought that was a dodge.
3: Instead, the reasons sounded like this, and these are all quotes. My relationship with the father didn't feel stable enough.
4: There you
3: go. I mean, I'm not for abortion in that situation, but at least that's an answer. I didn't feel ready to become a parent. I feel it's wrong to have a child when I'm so damaged. The poor child deserves better than me.
4: Oh.
3: I could never be a parent because I overanalyze everything. And finally,
4: oh my God.
3: I just think I would have irreparably effed them up.
4: Oh, my God.
7: Have none of these women heard of birth control or condoms or anything of that nature?
4: That's a good point. It's
3: a different question, but a good
4: one. It's different. So if you're so freaking crazy that you think, I couldn't raise a kid, I would make them miserable or something. That's terrible.
7: Why risk it?
4: But then don't get pregnant.
3: Yeah, again, Katie, it's a different question. But it's a good one, but yeah, anyway. Okay. So let's, getting to this,
4: the main piece I want to get to. Wild.
3: I know. American women have a terrifying new flirtation, and that is with political violence. And this journalist writes, when we talk about political violence, we almost always assume its perpetrators are young men, which makes sense statistically because men are much more commonly, arrested for violent crimes at higher rates, engage in physical aggression, etc. But at the same time, given all that, researchers may reasonably assume young men, yes, you've already said that, but a recent survey by the Network Contagion Research Institute at Rutgers University found that under certain conditions in the modern world, women were more likely than men to express support for political violence. In fact, the findings were so counter that they surprised even the researchers, who are probably woke and haven't been observing what we've been observing. But they write, it makes sense, though, when you start recognizing where these women's impulses come from. The rise of what I call punitive femininity is downstream from the toxic political culture online, a culture that is transforming the sex long viewed as more restrained and less prone to violence. So they did a survey of well over 1,000 respondents, asked whether the participants saw any justification for the targeted murder of President Trump or New York City Mayor Zoran Mamdani. And they recorded their answers from 0, completely unjustified, to 6, highly justified. Among left of center respondents, more, slightly over 2/3 expressed at least some justification for the murder of Trump, which is an 11-point increase in 1 year over the same question. Meanwhile, 54% of right of center respondents expressed some degree of justification for assassinating Mamdani. The most unexpected result, women were significantly more likely than men to endorse such violence.
4: Yeah, and I think that just fits with everything we see, with the just out of their minds, eyes bulging, spit flying out of their mouth anger from females on college campuses or all the protests you see or whatever. We were just wrong about that all these years. I mean, you said surprising given the genders, blah, blah, blah. Yeah, I guess kind of, but we were just wrong all these years. And it turns out, if you pay a little attention to history, and you've always got that one quote you hit us with, it was always the women. That's just been the history of this sort of thing. Women, and it kind of makes sense from an evolutionary standpoint, because they got the most to like to protect in the village in terms of,
3: Sure, the mama bear is not a myth.
4: No.
3: Do not mess with mama. But that protective impulse and that will to violence or willingness to go to violence, if you don't have any children and don't intend to have any children, where is that channeled? Mm. Women find someone they perceive as vulnerable and turn that violent impulse in that direction. So the supporters of violence in the survey aren't traditional extremists, they write. Rather, they seem motivated by despair, nihilism, and moral confusion. Women seem uniquely at risk for infection by this mindset. Over the past decade, women, especially younger women, have become more politically and effectively polarized in their political judgments. We've seen that. The women have swung way, way, way left. When you see the world that way, punishing someone for holding different views becomes a moral good. I think of this mindset as punitive femininity, the transformation of moral concern into a license to act punitively. Those adopting this attitude are fueled by a combination of raw anger, emotional manipulation, and exaggerated sense of moral certainty. And social media play a central role in this transformation. Modern platforms reward outrage, absolutism, and performative aggression. They flatten moral complexity, elevating, even glorifying condemnation. This lens makes sense of some of the strangest corners of the internet, such as the online reaction to Luigi Mangione. They talk about how many people treated Mangione not as a cold-blooded murderer of a young father, but as a celebrity. Many explicitly sexualized him, describing him as attractive, charismatic, and even romantic. When violence is paired with attraction, it stops being judged on moral terms. Instead of asking whether an action is wrong, people start asking whether it feels meaningful, expressive, or somehow justified. And women aren't uniquely prone to this dynamic, but they do so. They do disproportionately occupy and get their news from the digital spaces where this kind of aestheticization spreads fastest.
4: Well, this ain't going away anytime soon.
3: No, no. Social media are breaking down basic norms of restraint, particularly among women. That breakdown is showing up in groups once closely associated with more caution and care. We must stop rewarding moral outrage, especially when it means support for violence.
4: The best example I have in my own life is the intense anger. I'd say it's 2/3 women, 1/3 effeminate men about my Cybertruck. Just unhinged. Again, yeah. Eyes bulging anger at my driving a Cybertruck, which is crazy to me.
3: Militarization. Moral certainty, desire to punish.
4: Wow. Can you imagine working up any emotion at all over what somebody drove unless they ran you over with it?
3: Well, and if there was some sort of I'm 100% a progressive car, I might roll my eyes and think, what a fool. But that would be the extent of my emotional rise.
4: Yeah, it's wild.
3: It is wild, and it's crazy unhealthy. Where does it end? I really don't know.
1: Jack Armstrong and Joe Getty.
4: We are Armstrong and Getty, and this is the best weekend talk show in America.
3: Grab our podcast. It's called Armstrong and Getty On Demand.
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11: On the cruise ship at the center of the Hantavirus outbreak, now heading to the United States.
4: Oh my God, the pest!
12: passengers are in the United States now. Oh. We're all going to die.
13: Why did
12: we
13: let them in?
12: What about the children? We're all going to die.
14: A gerbil.
13: I think I got the rat fever already.
12: Get your affairs in order. A will and or trust. We'll do the ad later. Get your affairs in order. We're all going to die. The hantavirus is exactly like COVID. Millions of dead. They're about to close schools.
15: For copulating with a rodent.
3: Ted Cruz, I don't think you have to copulate with it. But back to you, Dr. Jack.
4: I don't know what to make of the coverage of this hantavirus thing. So for a week now, and then especially yesterday, the Sunday talk shows, which in theory are for smart people, your Meets the Press, your Faces the Nation, that led with the hantavirus story, went on for like half the show. This is why we're at war. This is why all this stuff is going on. Half the show with various experts, this sort of thing. Play it, Michael.
16: What is your message to Americans who are still scared?
17: We have been repeating the same question, the same answer many times.
4: And then they would go on with an expert who would say, all right, since you just said people are still scared, I guess I'll pretend that's true. Is anybody scared? Is anybody?
3: Maybe you like being terrified by gonorrhea, but you never get with hoes. I mean, why? Why are you... Oh, my God. We are so stupid. This is the very week, last week, in which the nation's debt surpassed our GDP, our total GDP, which is a horrifying milestone. And we're worried about a couple of people on a cruise off the coast of Africa? What the hell? Well, they're now on our shores, Jack. Run for your lives! Run for your lives!
4: I don't know. I honestly don't know what to make of the every host on all these different shows that I saw said the same thing. People out there are very scared. They're worried this is a repeat of COVID. Are they? Or did you just make that up completely?
3: Like most stews, Jack, I think this one has a number of delicious ingredients, including the tendency of people on the left to really like being scared.
4: True. Now,
3: they can draw together with other people and they like that.
4: Like I remember, for instance, Face the Nation, Margaret Brennan, who had a baby. She would every week she would say, mothers like me are really wondering, when can our babies get the COVID shot? Our 1 year olds. And I would think, why are you worried about that since, like, no kids are dying? Not a single kid died from COVID, if I remember correctly.
3: Right. Why in the name of heaven would you get your tiny kid shot?
4: And why are you assuming that this is the question on everybody's mind? Because I don't think it is. So I guess you extrapolate it to the hantavirus. I don't understand the coverage of this story.
3: Well, that and everything is clickbait and everyone's a grifter. And so that's good. There's a scary sounding disease that's killing people. Are you at risk?

0: tuned out of a tornado is heading your punch the dial. Let's listen to music, honey. And so that's part of the clickbait. You're in danger. It's ridiculous.
1: So what do you have to do to get the hantavirus? You sprinkle some rat feces on your salad?
0: Right, right. It's got a nice nutty flavor to it. Wow, you started it.
1: Wow.
0: Don't you act disgusted.
1: Wow. Wait a second. Clickbait? Look at this clickbait up here on the screen.
0: Which one?
1: 21-year-old to have legs amputated after legs locked straight and bent backwards. You see that picture?
0: Oh, my God. Bent backward?
1: If your legs...
0: Oh, Lord, look at that.
1: How do your legs just somehow lock straight then bend the wrong direction?
0: Are you at risk? Stay tuned.
1: And the cure for it is to amputate your legs?
0: I'm Margaret Brennan, backward leg syndrome, claiming more legs across America. We'll talk to the Secretary of State.
1: One has already had their legs amputated because their legs bent backwards.
0: Legs amputated by backward leg syndrome. Tonight on 60 Minutes.
1: I might have to click on that story. Is that picture real or is that photoshopped?
0: I don't know.
1: Sure looks in the picture like that poor woman's legs are bending the wrong direction. How often does this happen?
0: Well, I can't make my legs do that, can you?
1: I'll read the headline again.
0: We'll post that at armstrongandgetty.com.
1: 21-year-old to have legs amputated. After legs locked straight, that's bad enough.
0: Oh, yeah.
1: Then bent backwards. God, you could do some dance moves nobody else could do that.
0: Oh, please, the moonwalk? You could make the moonwalk look like nothing.
1: You'd be going forward. You'd own the dance floor.
0: Right. In short, yes.
1: Okay.
0: Yes.
2: I'm glad you look at the lighter side.
1: It's just such a silly headline. Okay.
3: Armstrong and Getty.
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12: Heat alerts stretch from parts of the Midwest through the Ohio Valley and into the Mid-Atlantic and Northeast, with afternoon temperatures in the 90s and heat index values topping 100 to 110 degrees in many communities. The combination of intense heat and humidity will also fuel scattered afternoon and evening thunderstorms from the Mid-Atlantic into the Northeast. Some storms could produce damaging wind gusts, torrential rainfall, and localized flash flooding. Elsewhere, scattered thunderstorms are expected across parts of the Tennessee Valley, lower Mississippi Valley, and the southern plains, while strong to severe storms with large hail are possible across portions of Montana and North Dakota. The southwest stays hot and mainly dry, although typical afternoon monsoon thunderstorms will develop over the higher terrain of Arizona and New Mexico. The west coast enjoys another pleasant day with seasonable temperatures and...
13: He mixed patriotism with politics. I'm Carmen Roberts, Fox News.
14: No people have done more good, shown more courage, made more progress, righted more injustice, or achieved more greatness than you. the American people.
13: At America's 250th birthday celebration in the nation's capital last

0: President Trump praised the nation as the crowning achievement of human history.
1: The most extraordinary, most exceptional, most incredible nation ever to exist on the face of the earth.
0: And in a storm-delayed speech, he honored veterans, including several from World War II and one from the being the first black officers to lead a special forces team in combat in Vietnam. But he also used the speech to take aim at political opponents. He said we're pushing communistic ideas and again insisted Congress must pass the Save America Act voting bill. And Speaker Mike Johnson explains why the House did not try to pass that bill earlier, telling Fox News.
2: I just decided it was best to send everybody home to go celebrate July 4th in their districts. We'll come back, gather everybody together.
0: And Democrats argue the law would make voting harder, not safer, noting, for instance, that 150 million Americans don't have a passport and millions of married women change their names and their birth certificates don't match anymore. A very dangerous typhoon puts people on Guam and the Northern Mariana Islands on high alert. Super Typhoon Bavi is bearing down on the islands with winds approaching 175 miles an hour. That is equivalent to a Category 5 hurricane. The National Weather Service is warning of catastrophic wind damage, life-threatening storm surge, and dangerous surf as residents board up homes and businesses. And the U.S. territories are home to about 210,000 people, several key American military bases as well. 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
6: Fox.
0: Well, President Trump was hailing the Brooklyn Bridge last night in his America 250 speech as one of the greatest architectural feats of all time. New York City firefighters were rushing to protect it from burning down. The fire broke out on the bridge during the city's 4th of July fireworks show, and crowds could see flames spreading and setting off a plume of smoke. Four firefighters were able to extinguish that blaze. It's a big day for race fans. NASCAR is back in Chicago.
7: The NASCAR Cup Series is back at Chicagoland Speedway for the first time since 2019 as drivers compete in the Eero 400. The Chicago street course is no more after three seasons, but it's safe to say that this race will be an unpredictable one as roughly half of the field will run their first race on the track. And only three drivers have won there before: Brad Keselowski, Denny Hamlin, and Alex Bowman. This race Sunday also marks round two of the in-season challenge, a head-to-head single elimination tournament. Round one was last week at Sonoma when Shane Vanguesbergen took the checkered flag at the Toyota Save Mart 350. The action from Chicagoland begins at 6 p.m. Eastern. Tony Genualdo, Fox News.
0: No love song here. A country music star is filing for divorce.
8: John Party took to Instagram to reveal he and his wife Summer are getting divorced. In a joint post, Party and his wife announced they will be ending their marriage, writing in part, "After much thought, we have made the difficult decision to end our marriage. Our daughters will always remain our highest priority, and we are committed to moving forward with love and respect as co-parents." Following that, Party also noted in a separate post that he will be continuing his shows throughout the summer, but will take a break from social media to better focus on himself and his family. The couple has been together since 2017. Michelle Polino, Fox News.
0: And again, we're watching a super typhoon that is bearing down on Guam and the Northern Marianas. I'm Carmen Roberts. This is Fox News.
9: The WGY AccuWeather forecast: tonight mostly cloudy, low tonight 66, periods of rain for Monday, the high 72, periods of rain on Tuesday morning, then some clouds and sun, the high at 72, partly sunny, a warmer day on Wednesday, the high near 82, Clouds and some breaks of sun on Thursday. Possible thunderstorm and a high 89. From the WGY Weather Center, I'm Steve Williams.
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6: All right, thanks, Scott Chan. 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Toll-free, it is 800-941-SEAN. If you want to be a part of the program, we have a lot of news regarding Supreme Court decisions that have come down today. Some I like, some I don't like. Greg Jarrett, Fox News legal analyst and New York Times bestselling author, will join us in a minute. Court allowing Trump to fire the FTC commissioner overturns major restraint on presidential power. A lot of people looking at that as a huge win. Others not happy about the court preventing the president from firing the Fed chair governor. And justices uphold the state law allowing for late arriving mail-in ballots. Not sure why people get an extension. And you know, when it comes to getting their ballots in on time, there should be a set date. That date should be Election Day. And if everybody's required to have it in by that date, I don't think that is too onerous. Let's go to some analysis, then we'll get to Greg. Here's John Yoo explaining how the Supreme Court ruling in this one particular case, its most important ruling he declares in 91 years. Here's what he said.
7: The FTC case, Slaughter, is the culmination of a campaign by presidents going back to Ronald Reagan all the way through, all the presidents, all the way through to Trump, aided by really the Roberts Court, has been on this for 20 years now, to try to end the practice of Congress of creating these independent powers within the executive branch, which are not under the control of the president. This decision is perhaps the most important decision about the operation of the government since 1935. As you said, Bill, that case is called Humphrey's Executor. No longer will there be an FTC, SCC, FC. All those agencies were designed by Congress to be outside the president's control. And the court says clearly that is inconsistent with the vesting by the founders of the executive power only in the president. They're all going to be directly under the control of the president now. Huh. So it almost doesn't matter whether they're in the Treasury Department or in the State Department, because the president now can, right, give them orders and fire them if they don't obey.
6: All right, let's get Greg Jarrett's reaction to all of this. Greg, I tend to agree with John Yoo on this and his analysis. This is the Slaughter case where the dismissal of two Democratic commissioners from the FTC by President Trump and finding that their removal conflicted with statutory requirements. What is your take?
8: Well, John Yoo's right. Finally, after 91 years, the president gets to regain control of the out-of-control alphabet soup of federal agencies that mushroomed during the 20th century, the so-called administrative state that has behaved, and you and I have talked about it, Sean, as a fourth branch of government, unelected people, totally unaccountable to anyone, who wield enormous power. And today, Chief Justice John Roberts said, that's enough. And he restored common sense by saying, look, these agency officials who exercise executive power are accountable to the chief executive, the president. And executive power rests solely on the president and nobody else, so he can fire them at will, because removal is a necessary component of presidential control. And the court said, by the way, Congress cannot restrict the president's control over these agency officers. So, you know, in doing this, the Supreme Court reversed itself. As John Yoo pointed out, the Humphreys executor decision, a horrible decision in 1935 by a different Supreme Court, obviously, that prevented presidents from firing officials at these regulatory agencies. That was a wrongheaded decision. And now, finally, it is dead and buried.
6: What did you make of the Supreme Court ruling today on counting mail-in ballots after Election Day? Jonathan Turley, our colleague, he described this as a significant loss for Republicans. It makes no sense to me, with maybe the exception of the military, if they need extra time because of the pace at which mail-in ballots can be sent from overseas, maybe with that exception. But he viewed this as a little bit more significant than I did. What is your take?
8: Well, I think this was the Supreme Court saying to the people across the street in Congress, if you really want to, you know, bring in these mail-in ballots and contain them, pass the Save America Act, which has a provision on that. This ruling wasn't about ideology. It was a specific reading of existing federal law. And the court said that the federal statute specifies when voters must vote, but it says nothing at all about when mail-in ballots must be received. And the court said it's up to Congress to pass a law, i.e. Save America Act, if it wants ballots to be received by Election Day. But until then, states have the power to manage ballot counting, which is what Mississippi did in this particular case. But this is consistent with the Constitution, which grants Congress the power to regulate federal elections, but it gives states the authority to administer elections, and that includes vote counting. However, the court said the Constitution does give Congress the power to override or modify those state rules, such as Mississippi and California and elsewhere. But until that happens, you're going to have these nightmare scenarios, such as California, where you don't know the results for many days or weeks, and that only fuels distrust in the integrity of elections. I see this as the Supreme Court sort of lighting a fire under Congress that if you really want to fix elections, pass a law.
6: You know, they often go back and pretty much advise Congress to do such without such explicit language as you're using. I think the case that is going to matter the most is the issue of birthright citizenship. Over the years, we've used the term anchor babies. People come from other countries, they give birth to a child in the U.S., and automatically they are a U.S. citizen. Now, you've heard oral arguments, you've heard, you know, different analysis of it. What's your take?
8: Well, I wrote a column immediately after the president issued his executive order when he took office on birthright citizenship. And I argued that he had a valid argument because I went back to, and you can read it online, take some time to find it.

0: You'll find it. The debate that took place between the sponsors and the authors of the that particular provision of the 14th Amendment. And it was abundantly clear to me from the words they spoke on the floor of the U.S. Senate that they did not intend for this to include, children or anybody who's not a legal resident. I was disappointed as I listened to the oral argument that that wasn't emphasized enough. Now, that doesn't mean that the Supremes themselves aren't looking at that in context. But, I think the odds are that the president's going to lose on birthright citizenship. If he does, I think it's a wrong decision. It would be up to Congress to fix it. It's astonishing to me that, you hear Chuck Schumer say over and over again, oh, it's Jim Crow 2.0. He apparently doesn't realize it was Democrats that created the Jim Crow laws, which were hideous and awful. And this has nothing to do about disenfranchising African American voters. If you look at the polling data, they're among the highest, 78% or something like that, want valid voter ID. And it's silly to argue in this day and age that, these people don't have ID. You have to have an ID to do anything, to pick up medicine, to travel, to go anywhere, even to attend Democrat rallies, you got to have an ID. So, I think they want to cheat, and they're creating the conditions to do so.
1: All right, quick break. More with our legal analysis of all the Supreme Court rulings that have come down today. More with Greg Jarrett on the other side. Mark Halperin will analyze a lot of how the Democratic Party is now shifted so solidly left. All right, we're getting ready. We're going to celebrate our 250th anniversary, this milestone. Also a great time to reflect on an enduring relationship between the U.S. and Israel. Yes, our greatest ally, the most reliable ally. Let's go back to the words of President John F. Kennedy. He once said, Israel was not created in order to disappear. Israel will endure and flourish. And those words captured the spirit of a young democracy threatened and determined to survive in spite of being surrounded by so many enemies. Whatever you can do during their time of need as they fight for their survival, please go to their website. They'll give you a free USA Israel flag pin when you go online and hopefully can donate generously. 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

0: Moments with Greg Jarrett as he analyzes the Supreme Court rulings that have been released today. Overall, as you look at the decisions now that are coming down kind of fast and furious here, and whether it's the Slaughter case or Watson versus the RNC or the Trump versus Cook case or any of the cases that we're getting decisions on, and as we await the final decisions, what is your take on the makeup of the court? Because when people ask me, I really can't give them a straight answer. I don't have any clue what the judicial philosophy of Amy Coney Barrett is. At times, I don't have any clue what it might be for, you know, Chief Justice John Roberts. I don't know if you have the same questions I do, but I find some of their decisions contradictory and just odd to me.
1: Well, Amy Coney Barrett tends to do whatever John Roberts does. You'll notice that in the opinions. She mimics his point of view. But for those who say that this is a one-sided court in the bag for President Trump, decisions that we saw today belie that argument. Yes, Trump has won some significant cases, but he's lost a bunch. The tariffs, for example, an important case. He didn't win that one. Birthright citizenship will come out tomorrow. I don't think he's going to win that one. I may be surprised. And then, of course, as you point out today, two cases in which Trump/Republicans did not win. The Lisa Cook case, Federal Reserve, where the president had fired her. The court said not.
0: Why do you think they bifurcated that out compared to other agencies, which gave the president an enormous amount of power? And in that case, I'm talking about the Slaughter case.
1: Yeah. So on the one hand, in the Slaughter case, the president has broad authority to fire anyone at federal regulatory agencies, but Chief Justice Roberts created an exception for the central bank, the Fed. Why? Because in creating the Fed, Congress structured it to operate independently because it recognized that monetary policy is meant to be protected from political pressure. Understand the court did not say the Fed governor can never be fired, only that removal has to meet the statutory requirements contained in that law. It's a nuanced ruling, which is why the Chief Justice authored both the Slaughter case and the Lisa Cook case, so that he himself could draw the distinction.
0: Net, would you say that this was a good day for Republicans and the president, or, you know, a split decision?
1: Oh, I'd call it a split decision. Republicans didn't win everything. But, the Slaughter case is a huge decision because, as John, you pointed out, and you and I agree, this out-of-control administrative state, this fourth branch of government, has been wielding too much, enormous power since the Humphreys decision by the Supreme Court in 1935. And every single president has complained about it and been angry about it. But it took President Donald Trump to actually bring the challenge and take it all the way to the U.S. Supreme Court and get a bad decision rectified. You know, the Supreme Court has gotten a lot of decisions wrong over 250 some odd years, and they've reversed themselves and overturned themselves more than 100 times, and you can add today's decision to that long list.
0: Well, it's amazing. These decisions come out one after another today, and Greg Jarrett actually finds the time to read them all and help inform all of us. That's what makes you great at what you do. Greg Jarrett, appreciate your time, sir. Thank you, as always. All right, my friend, 800-941-SEAN is our number.
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4: I'm Deborah Valentine. The six-day funeral for Iran's late supreme leader killed by U.S. and Israeli airstrikes started Saturday. Fox's Trey Yanks reports from Tel Aviv, Israel.
5: The funeral for Iran's late supreme leader, the Ayatollah Khamenei, has been a large display of Iranian propaganda as delegations from around the world traveled to Tehran. The funeral will continue until July 9th with millions of Iranians participating.
4: There have been calls for President Trump's death during the funeral as revenge for the killing of the supreme leader. Paul Pelosi, the husband of former House Speaker Nancy Pelosi, allegedly involved in a hit and run. Fox's Alicia Acuna.
6: The sheriff said, quote, during the investigation, Pelosi admitted to hitting something, but said he didn't know what he had hit, so he kept driving.
4: No charges have yet been filed. 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
7: The WGY AccuWeather forecast. Tonight, mostly cloudy. Low tonight, 66. Periods of rain for Monday, the high 72. Periods of rain on Tuesday morning, then some clouds and sun, the high at 72. Partly sunny, a warmer day on Wednesday, the high near 82. Clouds and some breaks of sun on Thursday. Possible thunderstorm and a high 89. From the WGY Weather Center, I'm Steve Williams.
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1: All right, 25 now till the top of the hour. 800-941-SEAN, our number if you want to be a part of the program. I just wanted to do a check-in. There's a guy I'm going to introduce you to in a second. His name is Brian Stern, and he's the Grey Bull Rescue Chairman and Founder. And we saw what happened. He's a veteran of more than 800 rescue evacuation missions worldwide. And Brian has helped save in the course of his life. This is his passion. This is really what he was born to do, if you ask me. He has saved more than 8,700 lives and served as a first responder even during the 9/11 attacks. And anyway, he's bringing his expertise in terms of, you know, a lot of the devastation that happened in Venezuela. There's a lot of outrage growing after a video surfaced appearing to show the regime's interior minister preventing members of a U.S. rescue delegation from actually assisting the people that desperately needed help, which makes no sense at all. Secretary of State Marco Rubio weighed in on this. Let's play it.
2: We are already deploying search and rescue teams from Fairfax County, Virginia, and Los Angeles. There'll be some others we'll add. That's their most immediate need right now is search and rescue efforts. They have a bunch of collapsed buildings, and so they'll need a lot of help in terms of digging through that. The airport there is badly damaged, so we'll have to rely on the Department of War to deploy assets there. And then we're also helping them with some overhead imagery, especially in coastal areas where they don't have full visibility over what the damage has been and what the impact has been. Those are the acute, like, short-term needs over the next 48 to 72 hours, because in search and rescue, you're trying to get to people while you can still save their lives. They're buried under rubble. And other countries are responding as well. The Qataris have already offered assistance, as we spoke to them earlier today as well. El Salvador has stepped up, and multiple countries around the region, including Chile and others, have reached out to us to communicate and get that happening. As we move forward with that response, with the sort of the short-term phase of response recovery, the second phase, of course, will be identifying their more longer-term and acute needs. What are the things over the long-term they're going to need help with? We'll have a better assessment of that after the next 48 hours when we're on the ground, and as the Venezuelan authorities get more visibility as to the level of damage in terms of housing. Where do you put all these people that don't have anywhere to go live? What we can do to help restore or help them restore their communications, their internet, their telecom, and so forth.
1: One of the things that defines the people of this great country, and there are so many things that define its greatness, is whether it's fellow Americans in need, whether it's a tsunami, you know, somewhere around the world somewhere, whether there's any other natural disaster, the ability of the American people, the generosity of the American people to rise to the occasion and provide the food and the water and the medicine and the supplies and the, you know, the equipment that are needed to help people out in their worst moments is beyond inspiring. And I think there's no better, more generous country than ours. That's why it's hard to understand why some Democrats don't take pride in their country. Anyway, here to give us an update on it is Brian Stern. He's with Grey Bull Rescue. He's the chairman and founder, and he is staged and ready in the Caribbean to help in these missions following these catastrophic earthquakes, and he is bringing us an update today. Brian, thanks for being on the ground. I think it's a pretty impressive record that you've helped save more than 8,700 lives in your life, but clearly that's your calling, and you're great at it. How do things stand now?
3: Thanks for having us, Sean. Things are complicated. The video that you were just referencing, where you see Diosdado Cabello kind of adversarial with a search and rescue team from America, it's fascinating because he's literally that same guy, Diosdado Cabello, is on the same exact indictment as Nicolas Maduro. And there remains a Rewards for Justice bounty on his head, still to this very day. So I bring that up just to showcase the complexity of this whole mess. Venezuela is a complicated place. It's always been a complicated place. The largest concentration of Hezbollah outside of Lebanon is in Venezuela. And you're seeing, you know, American search and rescue teams co-located with people who have literally part of the Rewards for Justice program. And
1: all right, but the report is is, and there's video to back this up, that has surfaced appearing to show that the interior minister preventing members of a U.S. rescue delegation from actually assisting the people in Venezuela. What's that all about?
3: Well, this is the challenge, right? Back at the Minister of Interior, Diosdado Cabello is the guy in the video. We have a warrant out for his arrest as we speak. This is not a good guy. So it is not surprising that a bad guy is getting in the way of doing good things. That's what bad guys do. So, you know, the people are suffering. The people have been suffering for quite some time. Just because there was a big earthquake does not mean that the bad guys found Jesus. That's not what that means. Here on the ground, a lot of things have been frustrated. Relief efforts, humanitarian aid, search and rescue teams, as you see in the video, all kinds of things, permitting for aircraft, all kinds of things, are frustrated by the current government of Venezuela. And when Delcy Rodriguez, the current president of Venezuela, her stepfather is Elias Ramirez, also known as Carlos the Jackal. That's her stepdad, the godfather of international terrorism. So,
1: well, if we have an indictment for this guy, why don't we just arrest him, get him out of the way, and then the relief efforts can continue?
3: The American in the video looked more like a law enforcement officer than a fireman to me. I think he maybe should have, done some habeas corpus on Diosdado Cabello and use that to pay for humanitarian aid and search and rescue teams to come in. I don't think that's the worst idea in the world either.
1: Let me ask you this. Are you able to get to the people in need? Because time is usually of the essence after an event like this.
3: Right now, we are absolutely in recovery phase. It hasn't been called yet, but the search and rescue part, the idea of finding people who are alive, is now we're talking about divine intervention and miracles. If somebody is found alive, it's at that level. Miracles do happen, of course, but it is it would be anomalous. It's 1,000 degrees outside. It's very hot. Air purity is a problem. Oxygen availability in a collapsing confined space is at a premium, plus injuries, plus heat, plus the rest. The likelihood of finding someone alive at this moment is very, very, very, very, very, very low. Therefore, this is pivoting to recovery. This is pivoting to search and recovery and also humanitarian aid. There's lots of people in Venezuela that were already displaced because of conflict and all the rest. This earthquake did not make that situation any better.
1: Brian, we appreciate all you're doing. Please update us. If there's anything we can do to help you or any message we can send on to the administration, we'll be glad to help any way we can. Godspeed. Keep up the great work. And it's phenomenal what you're doing. And I have every belief that, you know, that relief will get there eventually. It's too bad that you have to fight through this, you know, insanity right now.
3: The big thing we need, Sean, right now, GrableRescue.org. We need people to go to the website and donate. We're a 501c3, and helicopters and boats do not pay for themselves. Everything costs money out here. So we need people to listen and to please try and help people out. That's the best way people can help right now is give money to good organizations doing good work.
1: Well, we'll put that up on my website, Hannity.com. Brian, appreciate you being with us. Thank you, sir. All right, quick break. Right back to our phones this Monday, 800-941-SEAN, our number if you want to be a part of the program.
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0: right, back to our busy phones. It's toll-free this Monday, 800-941-SHAWN. Joe in my free state of Florida. Joe, how are you? Glad you called.
1: Doing great. How are you, Sean?
0: I'm good, sir. What's happening?
1: I'm actually right up the road from you on Amelia Island, the only place nice in South Florida there. Hey, wanted to talk to you a little bit about Democratic Socialists in regards to, are they just a little bit ahead of their time? Believe me, I don't agree with their ideology on a lot of the things, but with AI and us having to go to universal basic income, or as Elon Musk would like to say, a high income, I'm looking at something like 3.5 million telecom jobs, just call center jobs alone, being replaced by AI. Now, if we go to a basic income, universal basic income, that effect, not only on those individuals, but also on income taxes, and how do we fund that? Do we end up going to a tariff-type system? Or how do, I mean, there's a lot of different things that we're looking at, and when the AI takes over in regards to the jobs, and I don't know if we're overly prepared for that.
0: Joe, first of all, I would argue AI is not the future. AI is now. This very question that you're asking me, I had an opportunity to ask Elon Musk. He thinks in the end it's going to be net-net, meaning, yeah, there will be some job displacement, but there will be many, many other jobs that are created. I am trying to encourage everyone that listens to this program, and if you have children or grandchildren, you know, make sure that they are well versed in artificial intelligence, and they develop the knowledge, the expertise, and the skills that are necessary, because it is the future. It's not like it is now. There's not a day that goes by I don't use Grok. Not a single day in my life, and I look everything up on Grok. Everything, and you can get information at your fingertips. You can speak into it. And, you know, what's interesting, there are now schools that are developing, you know, entirely new curriculums. And what they're doing is they'll go through the basics, reading, writing, math, science, for like 2 or 3 hours a day based on what a student's grade level happens to be at any given moment. And then they spend the rest of the day on computers, learning AI, learning all aspects of AI, also finding their individual interest within it. And I'm telling you, that's going to be the next generation of millionaires, billionaires, and very wealthy people in this country. If people put their head in the sand, and I don't care how old you are, I've always been a big believer in lifelong learning. If you think that, I don't need to learn it, you do. And not only are you going to learn it, you're going to have fun doing it. There's a lot of fun stuff you can experiment with. You know, and I personally like Grok, but get whatever one you want. It doesn't really matter. But to understand the power of this tool and the impact it's having currently and will have in the future, it's critical for everybody to understand this. Very, very important.
1: I agree.
0: All right, Joe. Appreciate it, man. Lance is in New Jersey. What's up, Lance? How are you? Glad you called, sir. Happy Monday.
2: Happy Monday to you. And, thank you very much for what you do, and all the prayers and hopes to the people and the country of Venezuela. And I do hope our rescue effort gets there with a little bit more expediency, even though things are geared towards the Middle East. I don't know if you remember, it was exactly about a year ago that AI had the some people had generated the picture of the Statue of Liberty a year ago with a burqa on it. And I thought it was like comical, or, you know, for foreboding or foreshadowing what could possibly happen. And lo and behold, now you have the mayor, and Mamdani is a product of generation and a half of being planted and allowing to grow and evolve. And with, like you said, the media pushing itself and pushing that ideology. I can't wait to see a makeup of how people have lost their ability to be jingoist or jingoism.
0: I contend that if you want to work hard, and I mean really hard, and you are dedicated to whatever profession you choose, I don't think you can fail in America. unless you have some type of disability that would prevent you from achieving that goal. I don't think you can fail. One of the most interesting things about the World Cup to me, and I'm not a big soccer fan, is the reaction of people from around the world and how stunned they are at how great America is, because I think they have had a false perception of us, probably generated in part by government officials that are pushing and indoctrinating them into socialism. I've got to run. Appreciate the call. Here it is. We're headed towards America's 250. Want to do something meaningful, will have a lasting impact this Independence Day. When is the last time you read the Declaration of Independence, start to finish? Now, we have partnered with our friends at Americans for Prosperity. They have launched the Declaration Project. It is a nationwide effort to help Americans rediscover the principles that have made this country exceptional.

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0: 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And stay tuned for more right after the latest news. All right, inflation fears are back as the Treasury yields now hit their highest levels in nearly 20 years. What does that mean for your money? 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That means heroes like U.S. Army Sergeant William Bernard McKenna. Now, motivated by the tragedy of 9/11, he enlisted. He served two tours of duty in Iraq, where he was exposed daily to toxic chemicals from those burn pits. Now, less than a year after returning from his final tour, he lost his life to T-cell lymphoma. He left behind his devoted wife, Dina, their two daughters. Now, his wife, Dina, continues to fight tirelessly for veterans exposed to burn pits. Now, the Tunnel to Towers Foundation honored William's memory and his family's sacrifice. 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Or if you have a car to donate or land to donate or want to make a big donation, just go to their website, the letter T, the number 2, the letter T.
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0: days-long funeral. I'm Deborah Valentine, Fox News. Hundreds of thousands of people gathering in Iran for the funeral of the late Supreme Leader killed by U.S. and Israeli airstrikes. Fox's Trey Yanks reports from Tel Aviv, Israel.
1: In his address to the nation overnight, President Trump spoke about the U.S. military and the work of U.S. forces during Operation Epic Fury. The president's remarks come as indirect talks between the United States and Iran move forward. The ceasefire between the two countries does remain in place, as regional leaders have expressed the importance of continuing the Memorandum of Understanding. Despite the diplomatic progress, the funeral for Iran's late supreme leader, the Ayatollah Khamenei, has been a large display of Iranian propaganda as delegations from around the world traveled to Tehran. The funeral will continue until July 9th with millions of Iranians participating.
0: Several people attending the funeral called for President Trump's death as revenge for the killing of the

0: Supreme Leader. President Trump is set to attend the NATO summit in Turkey this week as he continues to criticize the alliance for not helping the U.S. secure the Strait of Hormuz during the Iran conflict. British Ambassador to the U.S. Christian Turner on Fox's The Sunday Briefing says NATO helped the U.S. in other ways.
1: Over 4,000 American sorties flown from European bases in support of Operation Epic Fury. On the second night of the conflict, my country agreed for the use of its bases for overflights and for bombing runs.
0: European leaders have stressed that NATO is a defensive alliance and that the U.S. and Israel did not consult any of them before starting the conflict. At the World Cup today, the round of 16 continues. It's Brazil versus Norway at the New York-New Jersey Stadium at 4 p.m. Eastern Time. Meanwhile, U.S. forward Folarin Balogun's one-game ban is suspended by FIFA, making him eligible to play on Monday. 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
0: The husband of California Democratic Representative Nancy Pelosi is once again facing legal trouble. It follows a hit and run. Fox's Alicia Acuna reports from Los Angeles.
8: The Napa County Sheriff Department says Friday afternoon, deputies responded to a 911 call by a witness who saw a brown convertible crash into a legally parked car and take off after briefly stopping. The California Highway Patrol caught up with the convertible. Authorities say Paul Pelosi was driving. It was heavily damaged and parked on the side of a road blocking the roadway. In a statement, the sheriff said, quote, during the investigation, Pelosi admitted to hitting something, but said he didn't know what he had hit, so he kept driving. He drove until his car became disabled. A field sobriety test determined there was no alcohol in the 86-year-old husband of the congresswoman.
0: Pelosi's husband previously pleaded guilty in connection with a drunk driving accident. Nobody was hurt in Friday's crash, and no charges have yet been filed. Stormy weather is helping drive down those sky-high temperatures plaguing much of the eastern U.S.
9: Big change in the forecast as we saw one more really hot day yesterday. 25 different record-breaking highs, that largely across the mid-Atlantic, getting up into New England a little bit there, but highs hitting 100 degrees. Boy, it's been days and days of that. Finally, some big showers yesterday evening, and you're starting to see some of these temperatures drop. Big change for what we've seen the last couple of days, where even overnight temperatures were only falling down in the mid-80s, maybe closer to 90 degrees. A lot of shower activity across the eastern half of the United States. We're really trading in heat for rain, not just today, but much of the week ahead.
0: That's Fox Weather's Adam Klotz reporting. The Navy calling off its search in the Arabian Sea after an MH-60S Seahawk from the USS George H.W. Bush went down. One crew member remains missing. Four others were rescued after the emergency landing. The Fifth Fleet says the Joint Navy Air Force effort covered 1,400 square miles over 102 hours. I'm Deborah Valentine. This is Fox News.
10: The WGY AccuWeather forecast. Tonight, mostly cloudy. Low tonight, 66. Periods of rain for Monday, the high 72. Periods of rain on Tuesday morning, then some clouds and sun, the high at 72. Partly sunny, a warmer day on Wednesday, the high near 82. Clouds and some breaks of sun on Thursday. Possible thunderstorm at a high 89. From the WGY Weather Center, I'm Steve Williams.
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0: Does the Democratic Party actually need to embrace the moniker of socialism, lean into it?
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4: 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Coming up next, our final news roundup and information overload hour.
6: All right, news roundup and information overload hour. Here's our toll-free telephone number if you want to be a part of the program. It is 800-941-SEAN if you want to join us. I have been making the case on this program, on my TV show, that these are uncharted waters in terms of a midterm election year. Usually, historically, trends show that the party in power, in other words, the party that has the White House, more often than not, there have been a few exceptions, will lose seats in the House and usually the Senate as well. And it usually is a better off year, election year for the party out of power. I'm arguing that all bets are off and these are uncharted waters. Because the Democratic Party that once existed, that we once talked about and spoke about for decades, no longer exists as it once was. For a Democratic Party to adopt, and we've gone over, you know, Graham Platner's record, you know, ad nauseum, I won't repeat it all here. And the more interesting part of it is that so-called leaders of the Democratic Party will not condemn Graham Platner. If anything, they have embraced him. You've got a guy, El Sayed, running for the Senate in Michigan that is out there campaigning with a guy by the name of Hassan Piker, who said that America deserved 9/11. Then you got Six Gender Tallarico and God is non-binary and all these other bizarre comments about putting a welcome mat on the border with Texas and having open borders. And he wants to run a meatless campaign down there and wants to fight for the rights of transgender men to have access to abortion. Other comments about Jesus have really raised a lot of people's eyebrows there. So if you look at this party, now you add to this what happened last week, and you've got all these Mamdani-backed radicals, Democratic socialists, I would argue communists, but let's not, you know, split hairs here. People that don't want police at all, like this woman Avila, or supporting, you know, the Block the Bombs Act to halt any U.S. defense of Israel. It's become, you know, the squad, the anti-Israel crowd has gotten louder and louder and louder. This is a woman that participated in a pro-Palestinian rally in Times Square, New York, on the day after October 7th, 2023. Now, you got all the other candidates and their radicalism is just as bad. But then you've got like, where is the rest of the Democratic Party that used to be more reasonable, more moderate? And but for the exception of John Fetterman, I can't think of one Democrat that has the moral courage to stand up against what is a full-on takeover of a party that used to be far more moderate, and I thought they were always kind of extreme anyway, but there's a Politico report today that the Democratic Socialists are now planning to topple Chuck Schumer. I think that's just, you know, that's going to be the canary in the coal mine for them, but, you know, their silence is deafening. Jeffries has a socialism dilemma. New York victory is exposed in the Democratic Party. You know, Van Jones has just hit the panic button, warning that the roof is collapsing on the Democratic Party. He says this is a new era of Democratic Party politics. And then you look at, you know, other things like polls that have just recently come out. America's pride in the U.S. and democracy is dropping dramatically, especially among Democrats. It's stayed relatively the same among Republicans. Anyway, here to analyze or help us analyze all of this, we welcome back to the program our friend Mark Halpern. He's the editor-in-chief of Two Way. Do you agree with me that these are uncharted waters? We've never seen a midterm election, you know, unfolding like this before?
7: Sean, good afternoon, good evening, good day. I agree with about 98% of what you said. I'll say we're not waiting for the canary in the coal mine. The canary has passed away and has been long buried. We've already seen in this New York race just a watershed moment, not just for the Democrats, but for the country. I've been trying to think of what would be the equivalent laundry list of right-wing positions that if a candidate took them and then they were endorsed by Speaker Johnson, how the media would react to that. Because on Saturday, after days of equivocating, Hakeem Jeffries tweeted out his support for these three radical candidates in New York. And he doesn't want to engage on their policy positions and their past social media posts. But this is an extraordinary group of people who have infiltrated the Democratic Party. They're hostile to the Democratic Party, but because they're outsiders and because they're left wing and because they oppose the status quo, they're winning races, not in every district, but in enough places that there has an existential and fundamental question for the party. Is this kind of person welcome in the Democratic Party or not? And the verdict, Fetterman's not the only one, Josh Gottheimer, the congressman from New Jersey. There's a few other examples. The rest of the party seems to be so afraid of this part of the movement that they're welcoming them in.
6: So how does this play out? Now, you can add to this a couple of other parts of this equation heading into this midterm. One, you have a Supreme Court decision on racial gerrymandering that did not go the Democrats' way. Abigail Spanberger's power grab, that didn't go Democrats' way. I think you're looking at a net 10 to 12 gerrymandered seats that will help Republicans. I argue they just basically are catching up to what the Democrats have been doing for decades. But so there's a lot of factors here, a lot of things, a lot of balls in the air that to me make this unpredictable. Now, I'll add this and then I want your thoughts. I don't think the events that will define the outcome of this election have even happened yet. We have to see how Iran plays out. We have to see if Scott Bessent is right and the economy is going to rebound in a massive way. Oil prices, by the way, went below. Price of a barrel of oil went below what it was even before the Iran conflict started. I think that's going to bring needed relief for American taxpayers. I mean, do you agree that it's too unpredictable this moment to figure out what's going to happen?
7: I'd say the two factors you cited, plus a third I'd add, the end of the war, if it happens, whether Scott Bessent's right about the economy, and then how do people feel about the president and the job he's doing? As of today, despite those factors you cited, redistricting and the Senate battleground map, which favors Republicans, despite that, as of today, the Republicans would lose both chambers. But there's time for things to improve for the Republicans. And part of that improvement could come with the Democrats welcoming Democratic socialists into their tent. I think that's an unpredictable variable, too. It's as unpredictable as whether the economy gets better, whether the war comes to a good conclusion for the United States, because on paper this should just be a layup, slam dunk, whatever metaphor you want to use for the president and Republicans. But let's see how it gets executed, and let's see how much worse it might get. We've seen new tweets from this lady in New York, Chevalier. Let's see if there's new videos of her. I bet you there are. And Democrats are going to say, well, that she's just one person; she doesn't represent our party. Well, if she doesn't represent the party, I think the president's going to make them pay a price for not repudiating her for being a member of the party. And I think that's potentially, when you talk about this being an unpredictable year, we've never seen a party welcome in people with positions like this. Never.
6: And it's leadership not having the moral clarity, courage to take them on, with the exception of one guy, John Fetterman. Let me go to your prediction that you think, as if the election were held today, that Democrats would take the Senate. Are you saying that Graham Plattner wins Maine? Because I don't think so. Are you suggesting that they win Iowa? I don't think they win Iowa. Do you think El Sayed wins Michigan? He's got a shot for sure, but so does Mike Rogers. I think Republicans, there's no way I see Tallarico winning in Texas. And that leaves Georgia and North Carolina. Ossoff advantage him definitely going into, you know, this election year. For Mike Whatley, he's got to up his game if he wants to win in North Carolina.
7: Yeah, well, you left two off, Alaska and New Hampshire. And look, today, yes.
6: Definitely. I don't think Alaska's a problem.
7: Okay. Today, I don't either, but it's on people's list. today, some of those states would go Democrat. However, obviously there's time. But if you look at internal Republican polling in those states, today, Mike Rogers would lose today. Today, Collins would lose today. But these races are not blowouts. And again, this is not a partisan position or a media analysis. This is what Republicans will tell you. Things have to get better in terms of the president's approval rating. Republicans have to do a stronger job of defining this as a choice election rather than a referendum on the president. I don't believe in the end the Republicans will lose Iowa or Maine. I just don't. But today they
6: will. And you don't think they'll lose Alaska either?
7: I don't. I don't think they'll lose Texas either. In fact, I still believe that Republicans have a better chance of picking up net one than Democrats have of taking the majority. And I haven't heard many people frame it that way, but I really do believe that Democrats are in real danger of losing Democratic held seats in Michigan and in New Hampshire and Georgia because of what happened in the governor's race in the primaries. I think Georgia is going to be more in play than people are generally thinking now. So
6: tell me why you think Georgia's Senate race will be in play more.
7: Because if you look at the two gubernatorial nominees, the Republicans nominated a billionaire who already spent tens of millions to get the nomination. I don't think he's going to close his checkbook. And he's a pretty good fit for the state. Democrats nominated the former very liberal governor, mayor of Atlanta. And while Democrats deride the Republican Senate nominee, Mr. Collins, I think he's done a good job so far of defining the terms of the race. So it's a red state. It's not a purple state or a blue state. I think Governor Kemp very much is determined to play a big role here. I think he'll be in sync for the first time in a while with the president. And so if you're looking at Ossoff, you know, maybe winning by three on a great day, and now we look at the governor's race, and I suspect a lot of straight ticket voting in Georgia. I'll be curious to see after things settle down and get to the fall what the polling is like in the governor's race. But I wouldn't be surprised to see Jackson with a substantial lead if the economy looks good. And if Jackson is going to win the governor's race by a lot, you know, you think about who's a Jackson Ossoff voter. You think there are going to be a lot of those? I don't
6: think so either. All right, quick break. More with Mark Halpern on the other side. We'll also get your calls in.
4: While the mainstream media is asleep at the wheel, Hannity Watch is on the job, bringing you the news no one else can. 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
6: You know, from America's Revolutionary War to Israel's now fight for their very survival in 1948, Israel has faced from day one moment after another. 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And here's what he said.
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0: All right, we continue with Mark Halperin, editor-in-chief of Two Way, as we break down what is really an unprecedented, you know, a midterm election year, uncharted waters, as I always say. I'm sure you saw Politico today, and they're pointing out the Democratic Socialists are now planning to take down Schumer. Schumer's silence has been deafening. It was deafening on Mamdani. It's been deafening on these three people that got elected last week. It seems to me that the only thing Chuck Schumer and Hakeem Jeffries really care about at this point in time is hanging on to, you know, their quote positions of power. And they show just, it's not even a reluctance or resistance. It is a complete unwillingness to take on these radical ideas. Does that spread across the country? Is there a nationwide effect to what they're doing?
1: Look, we had in 2016 two people run for their major party presidential nominations who weren't members of their own party. One became the nominee of his party and changed the party fundamentally and has kept control of it for 10 years, remade it in his image. The other was cheated out of the nomination by the establishment, Bernie Sanders. Had they not cheated the Democrats out of the establishment, not cheated Bernie Sanders out of the nomination, I suspect Sanders would have been in control of the Democratic Party and done the mirror image of what Donald Trump is. What's more popular within the Democratic base right now, where all the energy and activeness is? Socialism or Chuck Schumer? We know the answer to that is. So they can read polls. They hear from their advisors. They read social media. They're trying to save their lives, and they're thinking on very old-fashioned terms about power and about party and about the country. And maybe they can hang on a little bit longer, but they're making a deal with the devil here regarding the traditional views of the party. And they're really taking a risk that what they're going to end up with is nothing. They'll lose their jobs. They'll be overthrown by the socialists. And they won't have done everything they could to try to keep the party moored to something more towards the center.
0: I'd say we're 95% in agreement at this moment in time. I think obviously events will change things. I want to see how the economy recovers.
1: Yep.
0: I want to see how the issue with the RAND plays out. So there's a lot that will happen between now and November. It's going to be, to me, it's the most fascinating midterm I've ever seen in my lifetime. But Mark Halperin, appreciate you. Don't forget, you can find Mark. He's the editor-in-chief of Two Way. Appreciate you being with us as always. Thanks, Mark.
1: Thank you, sir.
0: 800-941-SEAN, our number. You want to be a part of the program now to mark the 25th anniversary of 9/11/01. 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And May through September, the foundation's Steel Across America tour, they're now transporting a powerful symbol of reverence, resilience to communities all across the country. 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
5: Fox News, I'm Carmen Roberts. President Trump celebrated America 250 last night in D.C. with a storm-delayed but, as promised, long speech.
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5: The U.S. men's soccer team will have its leading scorer for the World Cup match on Monday, after all.
7: FIFA announcing that the red card given to Fularen Balogun Wednesday has been suspended for a one-year probationary period, meaning Balogun is available to play in Monday's round of 16 match.
5: Fox's Greg Thompson. And Super Typhoon Bobby is closing in on Guam and the Northern Mariana Islands with winds of 175 miles an hour. 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
8: The WGY AccuWeather forecast. Tonight, mostly cloudy. Low tonight, 66. Periods of rain for Monday, the high 72. Periods of rain on Tuesday morning, then some clouds and sun, the high at 72. Partly sunny, a warmer day on Wednesday, the high near 82. Clouds and some breaks of sun on Thursday. Possible thunderstorm and a high 89. From the WGY Weather Center, I'm Steve Williams.
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0: When news breaks, you get the inside story that no one else has. And the behind-the-scenes chatter that the mainstream media doesn't even know about. 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
23: Our friend Eric Schmidt, Senator Missouri, was AG for a long time before he became a senator. And before I get to some other issues that I want to talk to him about, the SAVE Act among them, I'm dying to get your take. I honestly cannot believe the Supreme Court decision on birthright citizenship today. The idea that people that don't respect our laws, our sovereignty, our borders get rewarded, and now it's codified by the U.S. Supreme Court. How could this do anything other than encourage people from around the globe to just make it across the border and you're home free? I mean, I can't believe what a bad decision it is. And if you look at the history of the 14th Amendment and its text, I mean, and its limit to it, all persons born on or naturalized in the U.S. and subject to the jurisdiction thereof. Don't those words matter?
24: Yeah, it is a shockingly bad decision, Sean. And also, if you take it into the context of the Civil Rights Act that took place in 1866, the authors of that knew exactly what they were doing. If you read the text, Senator Howard, who was the author, explicitly said this wasn't for foreigners, this wasn't for aliens, this was for the freed children of slaves to make sure that they were included in citizenship. They got the franchise. And it also said in other writings, including the Civil Rights Act of 1866, talks about and not subject to a foreign power. The jurisdiction of a foreign power. That's what they meant it to be, which meant if you were from somewhere else and you weren't an American citizen, your children didn't become citizens, right? I mean, it is a ridiculous interpretation that's not based in the text. It's a misreading and it has, drastic consequences. I think, we've got a couple of options moving forward. I think we have a constitutional amendment. The president's already indicated in his post. Congress.
0: Yeah, but we all know to get a constitutional amendment passed.
24: Oh, I know.
0: Is like the heaviest lift you can ever have in Washington. And with a divided Congress, there's no way that's going to happen in the next 50 years, as far as I can see.
24: No, it's a terrible result. I'm not trying to sugarcoat it. It's a terrible result. And they went further than they could have. What they could have said was the president couldn't do this by way of executive order, but they didn't stop there. They basically went on to say, no, this is what the 14th Amendment means. And so it has real consequences. It's been a mixed bag. I mean, getting rid of the temporary protected status for Haitians, I mean, that was a good result. There's a couple other good results on administrative state, but this one's a big miss, no doubt about it.
0: So it ostensibly this codifies into law. It would grant citizenship to hundreds of thousands of children that are born annually to parents that are not citizens of this country. I mean, I'm not sure if the term anchor baby is used anymore. I really don't know. But that was a term that was used for many, many years. And people, and I frankly don't blame them. If I come from a poor country and I want a better life for my kids or grandkids, I don't blame them for looking at America as the land of milk and honey and wanting to make a perilous journey to come here for a better life for my kids. However, I think we have to be a nation governed by a constitution and by the rule of law. We've got to protect our borders, our sovereignty. And none of that happened here. And it seems like the Supreme Court just codified this and put their seal of approval on all of it.
24: Yeah, you don't want perverse incentives that actually encourage people to come here illegally. And now this is one that is more set in stone. It's not a question where the other thing it does, Sean, is the Justice Department needs to be very, very active on this. To take on this birth tourism industry, there are literally companies in China, in other places, that will fly women who are 8 months pregnant, including, by the way, members of the CCP, members of the military, have their wives flown here at 8 or 9 months pregnant. They give birth, they get the medical care, and then a month later, they fly back to China. What is the result of that? And this was actually mentioned in one of the opinions, or you know, one of the from Alito's opinion, that what happens then is you could have then what is now for sure a U.S. citizen spend his entire formation in China, in communist China, be indoctrinated to hate America. And then when they're 18, come back to America as a U.S. citizen and vote in our elections, contribute to campaigns. This is the practical result. And this is not some like theory. This is happening. The number, we don't know the exact numbers, but there's a lot of instances here. So the DOJ needs to be really vigilant about this now, and we have to stamp it out because this is big business. And now they know, you know, the Supreme Court's weighed in on it. So this birth tourism thing's real.
23: I'm getting more and more disappointed with a lot of justices, Amy Coney Barrett and John Roberts in particular. For example, why would they side with liberal justices on this key election integrity case? And the Supreme Court giving that 5-4 ruling stating that mail-in ballots can be counted several days after they arrive. Now, it might make sense if we have military ballots coming in from abroad. I could see that being an exception. But generally speaking, is it really too much to ask the citizens of this country to vote on time or to have one day that's election day? You know, the idea that we have, you know, some states that allow voting for, you know, 30, 60 plus days, and the issues that may ultimately, you know, decide the outcome of an election haven't even happened yet in some cases.
24: Yeah, it does a couple of things. I mean, it's a bad decision, too, for a couple of reasons. One is sort of the election integrity front. This used to not be a partisan issue at all. There was a Baker-Carter commission 20 years ago that was bipartisan that said, hey, here are the 10 things you can do to make sure that you don't, you know, to protect against fraud. Very limited mail-in balloting. If people are truly homebound or disabled or caregiver, that's one thing. But this just mass mail-in balloting, and then you can still keep counting. The election day doesn't even matter for a week later. Not only is it ripe for fraud, it actually creates mistrust in our system, right? Like if you're still waiting in California a month later, or the votes are coming in to decide who's the president of the United States, and you don't have some finality, people are going to lose confidence in our elections. And you've seen this across the board. And so the Democrats know exactly what they're doing now. They're creating conditions where, like they had in 2020, and I was attorney general in Missouri, and we were one of the states that brought suit against Georgia, because what they did was they created a system where they mailed it out to everybody. They had drop boxes. You didn't know when things were going to be counted. It just creates these conditions that are ripe for fraud. It's the wrong way to go. And you know, that's why the president's, you know, we talk a lot about this. I know we're going to talk about the Save America Act. The provision, and I've sponsored the five pillar one that the president likes, which includes the mail-in balloting piece too. He knows that this is the one that the Democrats manipulate, I think, the most. And it's important for us to do something about it. But yeah, this opens the door for ballots to be counted after Election Day, and I think that's wrong.
23: Well, I think it's way wrong. Why is it? And you know, we've been now talking ad nauseum about the SAVE Act. It's an 85-15 issue in terms of conservatives, Republicans in the country, but we can't get enough senators to jump on board and support this. Leader Thune has no appetite to take that issue on in a way that would be effective. It doesn't seem like there is the appetite among enough Republicans to go with an 85% issue, and I'm trying to understand why.
24: Yeah, I wish I had a good answer. I wish I had a good answer for you, Sean. I am committed, and I think the way that we should go about doing it is the talking filibuster. This is exactly what the filibuster was meant to do. And in fact, most states around the country, if you have someone trying to block legislation, they have to earn it. They got to be on the floor. They get tired. People get sleepy. They get cranky. You got to earn it. And the way it works right now is you just come in and you just say yay or nay, and you don't have 60. That's the end of it. You don't test anybody. And it also gives you an opportunity to continue to build support among the public, like you said, for an 85% issue. So that's where I'm at on it. I think there's a lot of people, but maybe not enough. So we have to keep winning that argument. The other thing I would say is it's no coincidence, Sean, that these two issues we're talking about at the same time, which is this mass migration we saw from the Democrats, and election integrity. They know, even though their voters support this, their own voters. Now, you've got the hammer and sickle wave in New York. They want to have illegals vote. But I think that even some old school Democrats don't want to do it. That's why you're at 85%. But the elected Democrats at this point know they have lost the argument with the American people. And so they're so power obsessed, they're willing to import 15 million people here, and they don't care if they're citizens to vote. That's the truth. So it affects our electoral maps. It affects how money goes to certain states. If you had a real deal where only citizens were counted in the census, California would lose a massive number of seats. And you see people walking with their feet to states like Florida, Missouri from Illinois, Texas. When the next census, we're going to pick up seats that way. And that's why I think on this whole, you know, argument about gerrymandered districts, the Democrats have been doing this for a long time. There's no Republican elected in the Northeast, Sean, no Republican elected in Congress. And so if that's the game that they're going to play, that's the game that we should play. We've got to toughen up, I think, and understand what time it is.
23: It looks like the Mamdani wing of the Democratic Party is now the dominant wing. And the more fascinating to me, aspect of this is

0: no Democrat but for John Fetterman will dare stand up to any of them.
1: Yeah, they've created a monster, and they actually don't know how to deal with it. Chuck Schumer is going to lose if he runs again. He will lose his Senate seat in New York to AOC, which is why I think he'll be the co-chair of her presidential committee so she doesn't run. But if it's not her, it's somebody else. They're coming for him. And they've created this monster because they've bought into this idea that we should teach our kids to hate America, that cops are bad, that federal law enforcement is bad, that Western civilization is irredeemable, and the sins of our founders should be the highlight of America 250, not this glorious republic that was created, you know, outside of human history that's allowed freedom to flourish, and you have a government that's meant to protect individual liberty. They hate all that. And now they have candidates who, by the way, if Chuck Schumer didn't actually believe it, these people really do. And they're now getting elected. These people are now running major cities, and they're going to be running for the United States Senate. And so I think that when we get closer to November, when you have a binary choice and the maps are up for grabs, Congress and the Senate, I know that not everybody is thrilled with exactly how things are going. I have my own gripes about certain things too. But the truth of the matter is that's a binary choice. If you think Joe Biden was bad, Joe Biden was a puppet for these people who wrote white papers about open borders and mass migration. What happens if you get somebody in there who actually believes all that stuff and has a whole army of people who believe it? And so our republic's on the line. The founders knew this. We're celebrating America 250. They knew how hard it was. You know, the way of the world is to aggregate power and exercise it ruthlessly. This country stands outside of history for that, to say, no, we're going to respect the will of the people. We have these rights to speak your mind and protect yourself with the Second Amendment. All that's on the line, and it's not an exaggeration. And now that they're electing people like Mondami or these other people in New York who literally are railing against Western civilization, they want to tear it all up. And so I just think the chickens have come to roost now. And privately, some of them will tell you that that this is a different proposition than when Bill Clinton was talking about secure borders 30 years ago. They're in a whole new world now, and that's why I think our efforts have to double down.
0: I think the bigger phenomenon is that there's no Democrat. Either you are part of that radicalized group, the Mamdani, the AOC, the Grandpa Bernie, the Pocahontas, the El Sayed, Tellerico, Graham Plattner, or you're just too afraid to dare to speak out against any of them because you know the consequences will be severe. Chuck Schumer, he thinks that this will save his job as minority leader. It won't. I don't think Hakeem Jeffries survives either.
1: Right. They get the tiger by the tail. And that's the truth. And then you've got a guy like Tallarico who comes out of like a woke lab. I mean, the way that he talks, it's like woke 1.0. This isn't 2020 anymore. And that was the language, remember, everyone was supposed to accept. And it's why when I was attorney general, we fought back so hard because I could just see the landscape and what was happening. And people were being intimidated and censored and being told that you can't question this and you got to say that. The American people, I think, responded, and the fever broke in 2024. And so now they have a candidate who's everything that they said in 2020 and 2021 is coming back. But that's what they really believe. I mean, this whole like eight different genders and I am a Christian, but I hate, you know, Christianity. This stuff is crazy. It's crazy. Now, I don't know. Maybe it would work in Oregon, but this is Texas. I know that dog wouldn't hunt in Missouri. I can't believe it would work in Texas.
0: That dog ain't going to hurt and hunt in Texas. God bless Texas. No way. The fact that they think they can spend tens of millions is insane to me. They have so misjudged the people of Texas. It's actually laughable. Anyway, Eric Schmidt, Missouri Senator, appreciate you. Thanks for being with us. 800-941-SEAN is our number. You want to be a part of the program.
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0: 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And here's what he said.
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0: storms couldn't stop the celebrations. I'm Carmen Roberts, Fox News. A massive celebration in honor of the nation's 250th birthday kicked off last night despite weather concerns. Fox's Rich Edson has more from Washington.
1: Yesterday, much of the show here was up. The Air Force Thunderbirds, Navy Blue Angels, Army Golden Knights, aircraft also from the Marines and Coast Guard, strategic bombers, Air Force One, F-35s. There should have been more, but officials cleared them all because of lightning risk. That delayed President Trump's speech, but eventually it was on. The president honored American veterans from across our military history, including bringing up several from the Second World War, which the U.S. entered when the United States was only 165 years old. Then the largest firework display in history, reportedly about 50 times larger than you usually get here on the 4th of July.
0: And most U.S. cities, of course, held celebrations. In New York City, there was a huge one as well. And Mayor Zohran Mamdani gave his own speech reflecting on America and its ideals. In New York, an officer, police officer, was shot and injured this morning. Surveillance video shows an 18-year-old gunman loading the handgun before taking off and spotting an unmarked police car, firing and starting a shootout with officers, during which Detective Robert Carroll was shot in the back. He is expected to recover. The teenager is under arrest. President Trump is set to attend the NATO summit in Turkey this week as he continues to criticize the alliance for not helping the U.S. secure the Strait of Hormuz. But British Ambassador to the U.S. Christian Turner tells Fox News.
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0: Houthis flown from European bases in support of Operation Epic Fury. On the second night of the conflict, my country agreed for the use of its bases for overflights and for bombing runs.
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1: Guam and the Northern Mariana Islands are bracing for a violent hit from Super Typhoon Bavi. That storm, with winds of nearly 175 miles an hour, which would be a Category 5 here, is closing in on those U.S. Pacific territories. Forecasters warn of catastrophic wind damage, potentially deadly storm surge, and battering surf along the exposed coastlines. Residents have been boarding up homes and businesses as conditions rapidly worsen. The islands are home to about 200,000 people and several U.S. Navy and military bases, which have about 6,000 U.S. service members stationed there. Flights have been canceled because of the storm. NASA launches a $30 million operation to try and save the Swift Observatory Telescope from falling too low into Earth's atmosphere and burning up. NASA Administrator Jarek Isaacman tells CBS's Face the Nation the mission is actually an experiment.
7: I wouldn't have expected it to come out of the gate and be perfect, but we'll learn more in the days ahead. And if it works, this gives us options for Hubble and other scientific instruments.
1: NASA wants to help the telescope save it so it continue to record explosions in space. After years of bidding wars and soaring prices, home buyers may finally be seeing the market tilt a bit in their favor.
8: New data from Realtor.com shows the national median list price fell 2.5% in June compared to a year ago, the steepest annual asking price decline since 2017 and the eighth straight month of price drops. Economists say more sellers are pricing homes realistically from the start instead of listing high and cutting later. Combined with slightly lower mortgage rates, the monthly payment on a typical home is about $132 less than it was a year ago. Pending home sales also climbed nearly 4%, a sign buyers are beginning to return to the market. CJ Papa, Fox News.
1: And I'm Carmen Roberts, and this is Fox News.
9: The WGY AccuWeather forecast. Tonight, mostly cloudy. Low tonight, 66. Periods of rain for Monday, the high 72. Periods of rain on Tuesday morning, then some clouds and sun, the high at 72. Partly sunny, a warmer day on Wednesday, the high near 82. Clouds and some breaks of sun on Thursday. Possible thunderstorm and a high 89. From the WGY Weather Center, I'm Steve Williams.
10: 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But if you're looking for Big Ed, don't come to Big Ed's Chow House. 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
7: All right, thanks, Scott Shannon. Hour two, Sean Hannity Show. Toll free, it is 800-941-SEAN if you want to be a part of the program. In a minute, we're going to be joined by Mike Howell, president of the Oversight Project. Jeff Clark will also join us, vice president of litigation at the Oversight Project, to talk about, you might remember that there were tapes and conclusions of conversations that then President Joe Biden had with Robert Hur, and the conclusion of Hur was that if he ever was indicted, that he'd probably come off as a very forgetful old man who was very nice, but he would not be in any condition for the most part to in fact defend himself, and no jury would convict him as a result of it. You know, we don't talk about this enough, and it really should be talked about more. There were two big, massive lies during the Biden years. One, the border's closed, the border's secure. We've gone through that time and time again, and it is so frustrating to actually know that we were just flat out being lied to. I mean, if you go back to the 2019, we were pointing out Joe's cognitive decline. So these tapes now are about to be released, and the Oversight Project secures a major victory to force the release of the auto pen Biden tapes from 2016, 2017, with the man he paid to write a book for him. And if you recall, he gave these long form interviews. They were recorded with this author, and it became a big deal. And Robert Hur, who was the special counsel at the time, had access to this, which resulted in his conclusion that this guy's a cognitive mess, without saying it as bluntly as I just did. But, you know, with this recent move, these tapes are going to be released probably in the next couple of weeks. And when it happens, I think it should shock the conscience of a country, because it is the single biggest, in my view, you know, maybe you can look at Woodrow Wilson in a coma, and maybe that's the only comparison we can come up with historically, but this guy was not fit to be the president of the United States. Let me just remind you, because there were tapes that we played regularly on this program. You know, this is probably my favorite, Joe, you know, mumbling, bumbling, stumbling, as he often did. And this was the RNC ad that, you know, had the piano playing in the background.
8: The political coverage. Some of the political players and some of the. Let me ask a rhetorical question. No, anyway.
7: Now, maybe the worst thing is one has to wonder. I could tell you that I care about everybody that works on the show. If I was watching somebody on this show and they were struggling cognitively to the point where I was wondering if they're having a stroke, ask yourself if a loved one of a husband, a wife, a boyfriend, girlfriend, a child's, you know, relative, maybe even somebody you don't like, and you think they may be in the middle of a serious, some type of cognitive event before the world on stage, would the average person just stand back and not lift a finger and not do a thing and then go out after that debate and tell the world how great he did when it was so obvious that he didn't? Because this is what Jill Biden is saying now, which is very different than what she was saying after Joe Biden debated Donald Trump.
6: Were you horrified as you saw it unfold?
9: I wasn't horrified. I was frightened because I had never, ever seen Joe like that before or since. Never.
6: Or since.
9: Yes.
6: Or You've since. Never seen him like
9: never.
6: That?
9: Never. No.
6: What happened?
9: I don't know what happened. I mean, as I watched it, I thought, oh, my God, he's having a stroke. And it scared me to death.
7: I just flat out don't believe that. I don't believe one word of that. And then she went out there, and then where was that event, Linda, that they went to right afterwards? And, you know, she was bragging about how great he did that night. And why would you take him to an event if you thought, or if you were thinking at the time that, in fact, he might have been having a stroke? That's insane. Then you go back to the debate itself. One of the moderators asked Donald Trump, would you like to expand on what Joe Biden said? It might be one of the great debate lines of all time. And when he said, well, I have no idea what he said, and I don't think he has any idea what he's talking about. Listen.
10: I've changed it in a way that now you're in a situation where there are 40% fewer people coming across the border illegally. That's better than when he left office. And I'm going to continue to move until we get the total ban on the total initiative relative to what we're going to do with more Border Patrol and more asylum officers.
11: President Trump?
12: I really don't know what he said at the end of that sentence. I don't think he knows what he said either.
7: I mean, it was just an epic moment, but I don't know how soon these tapes are going to be released. Here to shed some light on it, Mike Howell, president of the Oversight Project, Jeff Clark, vice president of litigation at the Oversight Project. Mike, let me start with you. Let's talk about when these tapes, when we expect them to be released. My understanding was 3 weeks.
13: Yep, that's right. But in that time frame, Joe Biden's lawyers, and he's got a whole suite of fancy lawyers wondering how he's affording it, because the billables, I'm sure, absolutely through the roof. Well, they appealed. They're asking the judge to reconsider. So our team is responding to that right now. We don't think he has a persuasive argument. It borderlines on absurd, to be honest with you. But we expect and hope that we will win in this appeal stage. And that's what's next. And if we do, then the tapes will come out soon within the deadline imposed by the district court. And just to add one thing to your introduction there, something you left out, is the credibility of Jill Biden as a doctor. You know, the fact that she told the whole world she was a doctor and then thought he was having a seizure. I think we should have taken it a little more seriously.
7: Well, I don't think she was referring to herself as a medical doctor. I think that was more of a degree kind of doctor, no?
13: I don't know what it was, but it clearly was ridiculous that she was paraded around as some sort of expert. Meanwhile, the entire Democratic Party was accusing all of us conservatives as waging a war on democracy and trying to keep President Trump on the ballot, while behind the scenes they were propping up a fake president to have an entire executive branch run by Autopen Fiat that we're still trying to figure out who had access to. Clearly the president wasn't able to exercise his authorities. I mean, that much is stipulated now, even by Democrats. I have serious questions about whether they even tried to make him aware of some of the decisions that were being made in his name, like the decision at the end of his term on January 17th to let some 2,500 of, you know, he called them nonviolent, or the White House called them nonviolent criminal offenders, you know, to shorten their sentences from federal prison. We discovered that so many of these people are violent offenders. Some of them are being rearrested, you know, particularly down in Florida. It's a whole mess, and it was just the Constitution was completely ignored. We're supposed to have one president, and we had the exact opposite in the Autopen device running this country.
7: See, Jeff, I think it actually runs a little deeper than what Mike is saying. I don't think it's just an Autopen issue. I think it's who was in charge issue, who is making these decisions, who is actually... You know, I mean, what did Joe know? When did he know it? Based on my reading of Robert Herr and his report and his analysis of his psychological state, his awareness was so low. I don't think it's possible that Joe was capable of making any decisions at all. And that means somebody else was in charge. We just don't know who.
11: Exactly, Sean. And thanks for having me. Look, this is a crisis of the legitimacy of government during the Biden era. And these tapes that Joe Biden did with his ghostwriter, Mark Zwanitzer, for which he got paid $8 million, by the way, in a book advance, they go back to 2016 and 2017. And so we believe that when we can actually hear these tapes, especially in the audio form and not just look at them on paper, they're going to show that he was not fit for office even to run, that he was senile as of 2016, 2017. It's just that it got worse, as we saw, and I think difficult for them to somehow prop him up with, you know, injections or supplements or something to kind of get him into shape. But he did crash and burn in the debate, as you showed in that clip. And look, the American people are entitled to know that that is the state of someone who is supposed to be wielding the unitary power of the executive, where the buck stops, as Harry Truman would say, for all decisions in the executive branch. In reality, we believe and the auto pen use, you know, that was out the wazoo, shows that there was really a committee of sorts of unknown dimensions and with unknown members who was actually running the country. It's worse than the idea that, you know, the wife of Woodrow Wilson was kind of temporarily trying to paper things over for a period of time. This is an entire presidential administration occurred under someone who was not capable of making decisions. And this is one of the reasons why we're trying to get these documents. Hopefully we should get them within 2 weeks, unless the appeal is successful. And today we oppose the appeal. What we're trying to show is that the American people should be able to hear Biden for themselves, listen to the tapes, and then they should be able to make a determination of, you know, was Robert Hur correct in saying that he shouldn't be prosecuting Joe Biden? I mean, this is of immense importance, because Biden retained classified documents when he had no declassification powers, going back to when he was a senator and to when he was vice president. So these this documents case, we think, is vitally important. And the reason why Biden's wheeled out his lawyers to block this is because he does not want this information, and the Democrat Party does not want this information coming out before the midterms.
7: All right, quick break. Right back. More with Mike Howell, president of the Oversight Project, and Jeff Clark, vice president of litigation at the Oversight Project, talking about the tapes that, of course, now hopefully will be released with Joe Biden and his ghostwriter for his book. We could have these tapes as soon as a couple of weeks from now. Looking forward to that. But we continue with Mike Howell and Jeff Clark.
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0: right, quick break, final moments. Mike Howell, Jeff Clark will join us. We'll talk more about when it's likely these tapes of Joe Biden with his ghostwriter might be released and all of America can hear what in all likelihood, what I would suspect is going to be a massive cover-up. One of the biggest problems we have, and I'll go back to Mike, is, you know, it all depends on what judge you get, what jurisdiction you get, and if you have a liberal activist judge, then you're in trouble.
1: Yeah, that's absolutely right. We're fighting in tough terrain here in Washington, D.C., which makes what Jeff and the other lawyers of the Oversight Project are doing so remarkable. The case has been so well presented and argued that, you know, they were able to secure the initial victory, and I believe will secure on appeal. And it what makes it even truly more remarkable is the amount of resources that Biden's team has thrown at this. He's employed a lawyer by the name of Amy Jeffries, who's married to a judge on the D.C. court. And so we're truly, you know, fighting an away game here. But we got a good decision initially, and we hope we will survive on appeal. We, you know, obviously are responding to their arguments, and we'll have that out soon. But, you know, I imagine that even if we win, they won't go away. But this is truly a David versus Goliath fight. I mean, we discovered at the Oversight Project, the

0: caught up in controversy initially and have propelled the investigation over the years. And this is well over a year long court case. There are some others, but versus all obstacles, odds, and financial disadvantages, we have some things on our side that will compel us to win. Namely, that is the truth, and better and tougher fighting attorneys arguing the case and winning. And so, while it is uphill, I am confident and extraordinarily proud that this team, the small team of the Oversight Project, has, with just our small group, propelled this not only from the launch, but now even fighting the uphill battle in court. And we're not going to stop there. There needs to be not just awareness of what happened. There needs to be accountability. The sin here is really corporate on the Democratic Party. It's not just Joe Biden and those around him. It's those who saw.
1: Nobody's ever going to convince me that everybody around him knew. Everybody around him covered it up. Everybody around him, I believe, if they didn't see it, they are absolutely blind, if they even got to see him. I've got to run. Great work. We look forward to these tapes being released. We'll have you guys back when that happens. 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
6: Fox News, I'm Deborah Valentine. A Haitian immigrant under deportation orders is charged in a fatal crash which killed a Pennsylvania state trooper. Fox's C.B. Cotton.
7: Investigators say this past Wednesday, Michael Bond, an illegal immigrant from Haiti, was driving that tractor trailer which veered off onto the shoulder in Schuylkill County, Pennsylvania, crashing into another semi and fatally striking state trooper Mike Behera.
6: Bond faces a slew of charges, including vehicular homicide. President Trump honoring America 250 in Washington, D.C. on Saturday, speaking at the National Mall.
8: Our country is just getting started because the best is yet to come.
6: President Trump will travel to Turkey this week for the NATO summit. The U.S.-Israel conflict with Iran and the Russia-Ukraine war are expected to be major topics among world leaders attending that meeting. 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
9: The WGY AccuWeather forecast. Tonight, mostly cloudy. Low tonight, 66. Periods of rain for Monday, the high 72. Periods of rain on Tuesday morning, then some clouds and sun, the high at 72. Partly sunny, a warmer day on Wednesday, the high near 82. Clouds and some breaks of sun on Thursday. Possible thunderstorm and a high 89. From the WGY Weather Center, I'm Steve Williams.
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1: Sean Hannity talks to the people involved in the top stories of the day, every day. Sean Hannity is on. All right, 25 now till the top of the hour. 800-941-SEAN, our number if you want to be a part of the program. We've gone over, and I'm frustrated today, and I'm not going to lie about it. Some of the Supreme Court opinions, especially the one on birthright citizenship, and it's just frustrating because the idea, and we have dealt with this issue for decades on this program. There have been many people. The term that was used in years gone by was, quote, an anchor baby. And there would be people from other countries when we had wide open borders, and they would come into America, an expecting mom. By the way, I'm not blaming them. They want a better life for their children. I really don't blame people for that. However, I do want people to follow our laws, respect our borders, respect our sovereignty. And that part of it is what's not what's being negated in all of this. Anyway, so the decision comes out today. Let me play Shannon Bream reading from Fox some of the Supreme Court opinions on the issue of birthright citizenship, and here's what she said.
0: Right off the bat, it says children born in the United States to parents unlawfully or temporarily present are, quote, subject to the jurisdiction of the United States and are citizens at birth under the 14th Amendment's citizenship clause. So look how this broke down. As we expected, the Chief Justice wrote this opinion. Justices Sotomayor, Kagan, Barrett, and Jackson joined. Jackson has a concurring opinion in which Sotomayor joins. Justice Kavanaugh files an opinion concurring in the judgment and dissenting in part. The dissent comes from Justice Thomas. He is joined by Gorsuch, Alito, and then Justice Gorsuch apparently has his own dissenting opinion. So it is what we expected after the arguments here, and it looks like a bit of a split, but enough of a plurality coming together to say that the executive order that the president issued very quickly upon taking office is no good, and that if people are here, subject to the jurisdiction thereof includes people who are here illegally. The writing for the majority, Chief Justice Roberts says this, citizenship then and now was the right to have rights to freely participate in our political community. Talking about the 14th Amendment, the framers of the 14th Amendment extended that promise to every freeborn person in this land. That's a quote, and it looks like it's a quote back to some of the legislative debate about this in Congress. He says we keep that promise today. So a loss probably expected by the Trump White House, but it is official, and it's a thick one, so we'll keep reading.
1: Then we have Trey Gowdy, another friend, colleague from Fox. He says, following this ruling upholding birthright citizenship, he says, the Trump administration should have gone to Congress rather than issuing an executive order. I'm not sure if that option will still exist. We'll ask Greg Jarrett on the other side of this, but here's what he said.
2: Daniel, you put your finger on what I think is a seminal issue. After Wong Kim Ark, which is the case with the Chinese parents who were lawfully in the country, that's what led to all of this. Wong Kim Ark, Congress twice codified the holding in that Supreme Court opinion. I mean, that's what the Supreme Court should have done today, is say, look, you might not can do it via executive order, Mr. President, the way you did it, but Congress most certainly can do it, and you don't even need a constitutional amendment. I don't understand why the court decided to reach the constitutional issue when they didn't have to in this case. All they had to say is Congress did exactly what you just laid out, Dana. Twice they codified the holding in Wong Kim Ark, which means Congress has placed its imprimatur on that holding. Congress, you got to fix it. That's what they should have done.
4: Mm-hmm. So the executive order doesn't hold water when challenging the amendment, is what you're saying.
2: I'm saying what the Supreme Court should have said is, Mr. President, we understand this is a robust debate. We understand all the arguments for and against it. Congress codified the holding of this Supreme Court case. You got to go to Congress, and I know it's not efficient, but that's where you have to go to get this change. You can't do it because then the next Democrat president is going to do something else by executive order with respect to immigration and citizenship.
1: And then one last thing that Trey said, he said, following this Supreme Court ruling on, you know, party spending in federal elections, you know, he's wondering why there's individual limits on spending, but not limits on party spending on candidates. And when you think about it, isn't that really kind of a free speech issue in a lot of ways? Anyway, here to weigh in, he is the chief legal analyst of this show, Fox News legal analyst and number one New York Times bestselling author. Greg Jarrett is with us. If there's one thing I can say, this one angered me the most for a lot of different reasons. Now, the president said we can easily make it up in Congress through legislation. I'm not sure that's going to be easy. If you look at the decision, the 14th Amendment, I would argue its text and its history limit this. The clause states that all persons born or naturalized in the U.S. and subject to the jurisdiction thereof, that was primarily to secure citizenship for freed slaves post the Civil War. It did exclude those not owning full allegiance, children, diplomats, other armies that were in the country illegally. And the original understanding, the Senate debates, if you go back to that, you know, illegal immigration as a mass phenomenon didn't exist then, but the principle of consent and allegiance did, and automatic citizenship for children of temporary illegal visitors now stretches beyond the amendment's purpose. That, to me, it's a very simple decision, but I'm not sure how they got here.
5: By misunderstanding what the authors of the 14th Amendment meant. You know, as soon as Trump signed the executive order, you know, the moment he was sworn in, I wrote a column. And before I wrote the column, I took the time to go back and read what the authors said during the debate. And back then, for example, Senator Lyman Trumbull, who was a moving force for the amendment, said it does not include people here illegally or fleetingly, but who still hold allegiance elsewhere by virtue of their foreign citizenship. His colleague, Senator Jacob Howard, further defined the limits, and I'll quote him. This will not, of course, include persons born in the U.S. who are foreigners and aliens. End of quote. Now, unfortunately, Sean, that clear understanding disintegrated over the last century or more. And, you know, this case was a golden opportunity today to return to the 14th Amendment author's original intent. And Justices Thomas and Alito get that. They understood that. And they said so in their dissents. Regrettably, Roberts and Barrett and Kavanaugh, along with the three liberal justices, did not seem to comprehend the common sense of it. Instead, they relied entirely on this long-running misconception of an old case, 1898 Supreme Court case, called Wong Kim Ark, that granted citizenship to a son born in the U.S. However, his parents resided here lawfully and permanently. Okay, that's the opposite of being here illegally and temporarily. And yet, a majority of the justices mistakenly used that inapplicable case as justification for wholesale birthright citizenship for anyone. And I think they got this decision wrong.
1: So if you look at the core argument that the 14th Amendment's subject, the terms, the written language subject to the jurisdiction thereof clause, how do you interpret that to mean the children of illegal immigrants that didn't respect our laws, borders, sovereignty, by the very nature of disobeying the law, you're in this country illegally? And they're conferring rights, or codifying, even in this case, the rights that were never designed for people that didn't respect our laws to come in the first place.
5: Yeah, and the Solicitor General, and I listened to the oral arguments, he argued that illegally present aliens are not subject to the jurisdiction of the United States because they presumptively maintain political fealty to another sovereign, as naturally citizens of that foreign power. And you know, the mere act of setting foot on American soil does not create loyalty or allegiance or otherwise subject an individual to absolute jurisdiction. In fact, it's really just the opposite. And yet, the justices during the oral argument seem unmoved by that, which bewildered and confounded me because it was so plain and so obvious.
1: All right, quick break. More with Fox News legal analyst, number one New York Times bestselling author Greg Jarrett on the other side. Then we'll also get to your phone calls coming up toll free. It's 800-941-SHAWN if you want to be a part of the program.
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1: 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And that means heroes like U.S. Army Sergeant William Bernard McKenna. Motivated by the tragedy of 9/11,
3: He enlisted. He served two tours of duty in Iraq, where he was exposed daily to toxic chemicals from those burn pits. Now, less than a year after returning from his final tour, he lost his life to T-cell lymphoma. He left behind his devoted wife, Dina, their two daughters,

0: Now, his wife, Tina, continues to fight tirelessly for veterans exposed to burn pits. 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

0: What is a disastrous Supreme Court ruling today? We continue with analysis with Fox News legal analyst and number one New York Times bestselling author. Our friend Greg Jarrett is with us. So as I look at this and I think of potential consequences, a number of things come to mind. The decision itself does undermine any deterrence in terms of American sovereignty, laws, borders, or, you know, why should anybody around the world have any respect for America's borders or sovereignty? They shouldn't.
1: Right.
0: Why should they care at all about American law? Because they're going to be rewarded if they somehow make it to our border, cross the border, they're in the country, boom, they're on a path to citizenship. Now, the question I have at this point, and the president brought this up, is will Congress have an opportunity now that the Supreme Court has weighed in to fight against this birthright citizenship there?
1: Yes. And in fact, Kavanaugh laid it out. He joined the majority, but he offered a different opinion. And he offered a roadmap in that opinion for change, other than amending the Constitution, which is a Herculean effort. And Kavanaugh reasoned that Congress can pass legislation restricting birthright citizenship. And in fact, he's right about that. Because if you look at the 14th Amendment, read Section 5, the last section, it provides that Congress shall enforce the amendment. What does that mean? It means further defining the parameters and create exceptions. So Congress could codify a new law that excludes children of illegal aliens or things like birth tourism, where pregnant mothers, you know, suddenly arrive, deliver a baby, and immediately depart to their foreign country. And it's a real problem, Sean. I mean, the Center for Immigration Studies estimates it's more than 20,000 per year. So, you know, that's 20,000, you know, American citizens who don't live here. China has created an entire industry of doing that. And Justice Alito, in his dissent, really filleted the majority over this, warning sternly of national security concerns by adversary nations like China. And look, we've seen this in other countries, Ireland, Australia, New Zealand, the UK, where they had at one point nearly unconditional birthright citizenship. They came to regret it because of massive birth tourism and other severe immigration problems. What do? They reverse course and they outlawed broad birthright citizenship. And now, you know, most countries in Europe and Asia and Africa, they don't allow it. And, you know, America should take note of that and follow suit.
0: You know, my mother used to use the term, you will rue the day, meaning every time I was getting in trouble. We will regret this decision. I think this has played a very big part in the precipitous decline, unfettered, illegal immigration without assimilation in Europe. And I think we're going to see more of it because I think the Supreme Court just basically gave a green light to people.
1: Yeah.
0: Greg Jarrett, great analysis as always. Appreciate you being with us, my friend.
1: My pleasure.
0: Look, when it comes to health, wellness, fitness, nutrition, longevity, let's be honest. Most of you, most of us, we're kind of guessing on a lot of stuff. We read this, we talk to friends, we talk to neighbors. 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This is the best of the best. 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
7: For revenge, I'm Deborah Valentine, Fox News. Hundreds of thousands of people gathering in Iran for the funeral of the late Supreme Leader killed by U.S. and Israeli airstrikes. Fox's Trey Yanks reports from Tel Aviv, Israel.
8: In his address to the nation overnight, President Trump spoke about the U.S. military and the work of U.S. forces during Operation Epic Fury. The president's remarks come as indirect talks between the United States and Iran move forward. The ceasefire between the two countries does remain in place, as regional leaders have expressed the importance of continuing the Memorandum of Understanding. Despite the diplomatic progress, the funeral for Iran's late supreme leader, the Ayatollah Khamenei, has been a large display of Iranian propaganda as delegations from around the world traveled to Tehran. The funeral will continue until July 9th with millions of Iranians participating.
7: Several people attending the funeral called for President Trump's death as revenge for the killing of the supreme leader. Congress is on July 4th recess following a deadlock over legislative priorities. Tensions are running high as President Trump continues to demand that Congress pass the Save America Act containing voter regulations. Missouri Republican Representative Jason Smith on Fox's The Sunday Briefing. He thinks Congress should be focused in preventing another government shutdown.
9: We have only 20 legislative days between now and September 30th. We have to get the job done.
7: The Senate Republican leader has told President Trump on several occasions that the Senate does not have enough GOP votes to pass the Save America Act. Past studies have shown that voter fraud is extremely rare and that mail-in voting remains secure. FIFA has suspended a one-game ban for the top scorer on the men's U.S. soccer team, Folarin Balogun. He's eligible to play in Monday's matchup against Belgium. He received a controversial red card against Bosnia. 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
10: The WGY AccuWeather forecast. Tonight, mostly cloudy. Low tonight, 66. Periods of rain for Monday, the high 72. Periods of rain on Tuesday morning, then some clouds and sun, the high at 72. Partly sunny, a warmer day on Wednesday, the high near 82. Clouds and some breaks of sun on Thursday. Possible thunderstorm and a high 89. From the WGY Weather Center, I'm Steve Williams.

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3: 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We do a weekly show. Planning for retirement and eternity, or money possessions and eternity, or money politics and eternity. And what do? We hit all three every week, talking about how these things affect our pocketbooks. And we'll get into that in a minute here, but we want to make sure that everybody understands the investment business. It's not easy to understand, but then again, it's not that hard. We're going to talk today about saving money. And how much should you save? And how much are people actually saving? And it's not very, very good. We want to make sure that more people save more money than they are now. But we'll start off this week, every week as we do, with Ecclesiastes 5:10. Whoever loves money never has enough. Whoever loves wealth is never satisfied with their income. This too is meaningless. As goods increase, so do those who consume them. And what benefit are they to the owners except to feast his eyes on them? The sleep of a laborer is sweet, whether he eats little or much, but the abundance of a rich man permits him no sleep. Let me just interject here. The more sleep I get, the better I think. Hopefully that would work for you as well. I have seen a grievous evil under the sun, wealth hoarded to the harm of its owner, or so that when he has a son, there is nothing left for him. Everybody comes naked from their mother's womb, and they come soon, they depart. They take nothing for their labor and their toil as they can carry in their hands. This too is a grievous evil. As everyone comes, so they depart, and all their days they dark do they gain. What do they since they toil for the wind? What do they do their gain? Well, every day they eat in darkness with great frustration, affliction, and anger. So where does that take us? Well, we also know today, as we sit here at the LPL Financial Desk, we have a new Federal Reserve Chairman. Now, you might say, what does the Federal Reserve do? Well, it has a lot of committees. They have a FOMC, Federal Open Market Committee. What's that tell you? Well, probably not a lot because you don't follow it. But there are people who are advised and appointed to the board of the Federal Reserve to study interest rates and what's going on. They make projections, and a lot of them uncertain. Should they raise rates? Should they lower rates? Should they keep things the same? Then they study growth. How do we want the economy to grow? How do we want the world to grow? How do we get the United States to compete with Europe and China, et cetera, et cetera, et cetera. Here's what we know. Central banks are consolidating considerably. The new chairman has a goal of price stability. He wants five new tasks. I'm not going to go over them because I don't want to make them too more complicated than they are. But he wants to move forward. He wants to make sure we have federal open market committees that discuss things. Does he want to change our direction? A little bit. Heavy forward guidance encourages to anchor too tightly for Federal Reserve underlying data. What's that mean to you? Well, not sure what it means, do you? Basically, if the Federal Open Market Committees and the reserves tighten up interest, it's going to get tougher to get a loan. If they raise interest, it makes it more tougher, makes it more advantage, more advantageous for the Federal Reserve, but not very good for the American people. Mr. Walsh is from Shaker High School, I think. Well, he wants a more implicit guidance for growth. He wants us to have guidance that we would prefer. Mr. Walsh rejects strong guidance, but is using a lighter, more conventional method for guidance. What does that mean? Well, here we go again. When I say, when you start to listen to the Federal Reserve, when you start to listen to economic people speak, you get confused. You get very, very confused. And here's why I'm here. He wants 5 new task forces. Central banks are slowly converging. Is that good or bad? We don't know yet until it's done. Last week, most of the attention from the Federal Reserve was updating policies of decisions. What's the Bank of New York doing? What's the Bank of Japan doing? What's going on with inflation? Are we going to have higher costs? Are we going to have more wages to support demand? We expect global market prices will begin to converge. Middle East rates, Japanese rates, Chinese rates, we might have a convergence. We're not sure. Will it affect you and I? It probably will, but we may not understand it. Bank of Japan, according to Linsco Private Ledger, is playing catch-up. Well, what's that mean to you and I? Well, we don't know. But all we're saying is it is something we have to understand a little bit, and if you don't, call me. What happens if the Iran war ends? We don't know that either, do we? We don't know that either, do we? China's infusion or exporting of oil has gone down. And I wonder why. Well, let's talk a little bit. In the 60s and 70s, 50, 60, 70%, I'm guessing, of the oil came from the Middle East. And you've heard me say this many, many times. A president that we had at that time told us the world was running out of oil. And guess what? He was wrong. So the engineers and the people in the United States led the crews to find more oil. And we did. And as of now, in the last 20 years, guess who produces more oil than anybody? The United States of America. Chinese imports went down because the United States has more to export. How do we track this? It's hard to do. Can you imagine sitting at a computer if you're in the exporting and importing and economic forecasting? What do you do? Do you look at a computer all day? Like the Strait of Hormuz, the Red Sea, vessel movements with crude. This could be incomplete. It could be delayed. And it could be just flat out spoofed. You don't know. So this is why we have problems with trying to figure out, as average Americans, whether oil prices will return to pre-law war levels. Will it be formal resolution of the Middle East crisis? What about the Chinese slowdown? Will they continue to export lower and lower amounts of oil? Or import lower and more amounts of oil? Or more? The Linsco Private Ledger Strategic Tactical Asset Committee, wow, maintains its recommendation for a total tactical equity overweight. More stocks and less bonds. They've had this committee equity overweight for years. It's expressed as via a defensive factor tilt toward the expectations of volatility against small backdrops to improve. As the situation of Hormuz eventually plays out, we're going to try to find out what the heck is going to go on. Peter Hussey, Linsco Private Ledger Give us a call at 518-756-4411. 518-756-4411. What do I want you to know? What do I want you to know? Well, I'm going to try to get out of all the technical aspect we just talked about there now. I'm going to go back to some basic education. We want to navigate you toward a better and more future financial future. And I bet there's a lot of you who can't explain what a stock is. Most people, as you know something about the stock market. But many investors who see stocks as a way to get rich might not understand exactly what stock is and how it works. So, before jumping feet first into investing in stocks, it's important to understand some of the basic risks involved. So let's start at the very beginning. We just had one last week. SpaceX. A company can go raise money publicly by going public, which means selling a portion of the company to the public by issuing stock. This is called equity financing. Let's take Peter Hussey Financial, blah, blah, blah, blah, blah. Maybe I've got some product. I don't know. It's worth billions of dollars. And I want it to be worth hundreds of billions. Let me make a back off on that. It's worth hundreds of millions of dollars. I want it to be worth billions of dollars. And I think I can do that if I have more money. I don't have to pay it back right away. So I can go public and sell 30% of my company and raise a couple of $100 million. It's called equity or stock financing. The advantage of the company is that it doesn't have to pay the money back right away with interest. It would be to a bank as if it borrowed the money it needed. The advantage to the stockholder or the shareholder is the potential to make money through dividends or more money through dividends and capital appreciation. Now, let's talk about Peter and Ryan Hussey here. We manage money. We want people to make money in two ways. We want their shares of things to go up. They don't all go up at the same time. They don't all go down at the same time. But hopefully, they go up a little bit all the time over the long period. And we want dividends to be paid because capital appreciation is the difference between the amount paid for stock and its current price. And if it goes up, people will make more money. Warren Buffett and what was his name? The guy that wrote the book with him. I can't remember his name is now. But on page 400 or 500 or something of the bank of the stock of the book, it says, the best indicator of the future price of a security or a stock is its dividend policy. How important is that quote? Well, to us, it's very important because everything we put in our portfolios must pay a dividend. It might pay 1%, 2%, 3%. Some of these utilities might pay more. So what do? We diversify. And what do we diversify in? Well, let's take a little look. Let's take a little look about what some of the things that we have in diversification at the LPL Financial Group here. We have utility stocks. We have growth stocks such as Pepsi and Coca-Cola and so on. We have companies we use all the time such as detergents, toothpaste, toilet paper, trucks, etc., banks, oil companies. They're all in one complex group that we call a portfolio. They can be traded. Many stocks or mutual funds pay a dividend quarterly. But there's no guarantee that they will be paid. Dividends, unless it's in an IRA, are taxable. Taxable payments to the shareholders from the company earnings. People who own individual securities have the ability to trade their stocks on an exchange at any time. Now, where do we differ? Because we generally don't allow or we don't look for people to trade stocks. We don't believe in it. It's not that easy. We believe in the long-term hold. If you look at our 12 steps, think long term, 10 years or more. As Warren Buffett says, if you can't hold a stock 10 years, you shouldn't own it for 5 minutes. You know, years ago, he bought a railroad for hundreds of billions and hundreds of millions of dollars. And he paid about 30% more than what it was worth. And I'm guessing, I can't remember exactly what he paid. But now that owning, that holding, has probably gone up hundreds of billions of dollars and is worth a lot more than what he paid for. And it adds a good dividend to his portfolio. In your portfolio, by dividend paying securities, and don't be a trader. At the health club the other day, one of my neighbors came over and said, maybe I should buy some SpaceX. I said, go ahead. Yeah, how much are you going to buy? I said, none. He said, well, why not? He said, you got money. I said, well, I just don't like things that are high risk. I think SpaceX became a stock at $135 a share and sold out. I think it closed the day something like $160 a share. In the last two or three days, it's gone down. It's gone down to where it was after the opening. I don't want that kind. If the stock was 200 and come back down to 160, I don't like it. Do I understand it completely? No. Is space exploration a real positive thing for the future? Probably. Am I willing to wait? No, I'm 76. You might be willing to wait if you're 45. I wouldn't buy a lot. Do you want to create lasting wealth and legacy? In our step 11, it says, do it slowly. I have a stock that I own called Bank of New York. I bought some of it 10, 15 years ago. I don't remember when I started. I got the reports. I read them once a year, and I bought a few more shares, bought a few more shares. I think 5 years ago, it was like $38 a share. Now it's $145. Does that mean every stock that you go slowly will do that? Absolutely not. GE went from 60 to 5 or some crazy thing 15 years ago. It split different companies, and now it's 350. Can you take advantage of that? If you have patience. How many times in this show, and when I get on the air with Linsco Financial, we're going to talk about patience. Stock is simply a share in the ownership of a company. That's why stockholders are called shareholders. When you buy stock, you are actually buying a piece of the company. And the company it represents. You have a claim on part of the corporation's assets and earnings. Now, if you have one share out of a billion, not much, but it's something. A partial owner of the company, you've taken on potential risks and benefits of that position. But you don't have to put any effort into running it. That's why we have things called boards of directors. Your ownership is determined by the number of shares you have, divided by the number of shares sold by the company. If the company issued 1,000 shares and you had 10, you would own 1%. Of course, if you own 10 shares of a large company that has issued many millions of shares, your equity in your position of ownership is pretty small. If a company is profitable, it may decide to pay dividends to shareholders from its earnings. On the other hand, some companies may decide to reinvest profits back into the business instead of paying dividends. My friend Warren Buffett didn't pay dividends from his Berkshire Hathaway. He reinvested into more purchases of earnings, more purchases of companies. They put the profits back into business to grow instead of paying dividends. Apple didn't pay him for a while. Look, investors have the potential to make money from dividends as well as the appreciation or increase in the value of the stock. I like that. I like to see my dividend paying stocks to go up a little bit. I'm not looking for quick growth. I'm looking for growth. Stockholders have the potential to make money if the company does well and the potential to lose money if it doesn't. The return and value principle of stocks fluctuates with market conditions. Shares may be sold, shares when sold may be worth more or less than their original cost. I've had that happen. And if you get involved in the business and you buy things, you'll have to be ready when things go down. Lots of companies there. Shares of common stock have voting rights. You can vote on major issues at the annual meetings and to elect the board of directors. You may do it with a paper ballot. I have been to board of director meetings on companies I owned. Honestly, it was kind of boring. Owners of preferred stock usually don't have any voting rights, but they have a higher claim on the company's assets and earnings than common stockholders. Private shareholders or preferred usually get dividends first than the common stockholders. Look, when there's a risk in stocks. Generally, the greater risk, the greater the potential. You should determine your risk and tolerance and financial goals before you decide to invest. Stocks and bonds can go up and down. Investing in dividends is a long-term commitment, but I like long-term commitments. I've told you my age, I still have a lot of long-term commitments. And I have a theory that the more of the things that I have in those particular areas, well, I don't need them now, so I'll leave them to my wife if I go first. And she's been discussing with me what to do with the things when it becomes, if something happened to us right away. Chances are there will be things left over when both of us die. So our son has been charging along, changing what's going on in our portfolios because he's running things. Is that good for my house? Yes. He can control what we're doing. He can help what we're doing. Look, dividends are not necessarily guaranteed. Peter Hussey, Linsco Private Ledger, LPL Financial here in Ravenna, 518-756-4411. Do you have any asset allocation in your portfolios? Lewis Carroll, the author of Alice in Wonderland, if you don't know where you're going, any road will get you there. This is certainly true when it comes to investing. Did you know anything about NVIDIA 20 years ago? I never heard of it. I think in the 1990s it was worth around $3 a share. Now it's worth thousands or hundreds. It's now the most profitable. I take that back. It is the wealthiest company in the world when it comes to number of shares times price. Do you have a monetary destination in mind for what you want to have? Well, if you do, asset allocation is very important. What's it mean? Asset allocations is nothing more than not putting all your eggs in one basket. My first years in the business, I had a man who was very difficult to deal with. Yeah, but Peter, if I put the money in there, I'd have too much money in the fixed. Okay. How about if we put some over here? Well, then have too much money in the variable. I want to have it mixed up and back and forth. I like to spend it. So yeah, he was asset allocation, managing his risk by diversifying his portfolio in major classes of stocks, bonds, and cash. Now I'm going to talk about something which is important. Why do we need cash in our financial institutions? Why do we need cash in our financial planning? Our program says you should have at least 3 to 6 months. Peter Hussey's program for us says a year. Diversification is a method to help diversify risk. And what does cash do? Well, what it does is several things. Everybody needs to have a portfolio of cash. Everybody. Because things always go wrong. Always. You need a car. You need repairs. A storm does some damage to the house. What do? You got to have some cash available. And if you don't, you're going to have to pay the price of not being prepared. You have to have a financial net, safety net set up. What does a financial safety net?

0: 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They can be. Well, if you pay down your emergency account, you better build it back up again. The actual amount should be based on your particular circumstances. Do you have a good job? Is it secure? Health, income, etc. Do emergencies change? Of course they do. What do many people do during emergencies? Well, they use credit cards, which I'm not a fan of, but it can pay the debt off. However, when you put money into a credit card and use it, it's got to be paid off. They do provide immediate access. They are particularly useful for short-term expenses to pay things off quickly. If your credit cards have low interest rates, you can bring balance transfers in low. And as long as you're disciplined with your repayments in order to avoid incurring additional debt, you can get a personal loan from a bank or a credit card. But when you buy it, when you get a loan, you got to pay it back. So how do you stay away from getting back into debt and paying things off? 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Give us a call. Let's talk. I love the Lord. Love my wife. Love my children. Love what I do for a living. I will never retire completely. It doesn't get any better than that. And I will be with you here next week.
1: 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The Standard & Poor's 500 Index is a capitalization-weighted index of 500 stocks designed to measure performance of the broad domestic economy through changes in the aggregate market value of 500 stocks, representing all major industries. All indices named are unmanaged and cannot be invested into directly. Bonds are subject to market and interest rate risk if sold prior to maturity. Bond values will decline as interest rates rise, and bonds are subject to availability and change in price. If you would like any more information about this program or would like to set up an appointment with Pete, please call 518-756-4411. We'll see you next week for Money and Politics.
2: 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There were storms, steamy temperatures, and long speeches, but America carried on for its 250th birthday celebration, including President Trump in D.C.
3: 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There is nothing like what we are doing.
2: 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Millions of Americans are trying to return home from their 4th of July getaways. Fox's Natalie Chuck is at Chicago O'Hare International Airport.
4: 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We've been speaking with travelers this morning. Many of them were proactive, heeding those warnings from experts to get here early.
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5: The WGY AccuWeather forecast. It'll be cloudy for the overnight, low 66. On Monday, periods of rain, high 72. Rain Tuesday morning, then clouds and sun, the high at 72. Partly sunny, warmer on Wednesday, high Wednesday 82. Clouds and breaks of sun, warm and humid, a thunderstorm possible Thursday with a high near 89. From the WGY Weather Center, I'm Steve Williams.
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0: Welcome back. More Handle on the Law, Marginal Legal Advice. Hello, Dan. Yo, Dan.
1: Good morning.
0: Yes, sir.
1: Dan is here.
0: Yes, it is. Yes, he is. That's you.
1: A year ago, I did a job as a refrigeration contractor for the state of California. And I did the job. Everything works fine. And I go to collect, and they say, well, they took away our purchase cards and checks, so you have to submit this to the Department of General Services. So I start making a bunch of calls, find out how to do that, pay my $25 fee for registration of this invoice. And I was told it'd be about 6 months. And then I've made calls ever since. No payment. I just, please leave a message. Just real.
0: Okay. How long has it been? They told you 6 months, Dan. How long has it been so far?
1: 1 year.
0: Okay. So, yeah, they owe you the money and they're sort of, you either, I think you've fallen through the cracks is what happens. So, you're going to have to jump through all the hoops. And if you haven't jumped through the hoops, then how much money do they owe you?
1: $1,850. $1,850.
0: Yeah. Okay. So, I don't even know if you can take the state to court. You probably are able to, but you have to exhaust your administrative remedies because what you're doing is, you would be suing an administrative agency, that hired you. The state through whatever organization, whatever department hired you. And you have to go through all of the hoops, everything they say, whatever appeals. And if you've done all of it, then I think you can take the state to court and you simply file a lawsuit, and have it, delivered. This is a statewide agency, correct? It's the state of California.
1: It's the state of California. It's a disease control place.
0: Okay, then you sue the department itself, based on what you say, it looks like you have a case, and the only issue is, since I've never sued the state, because suing a governmental agency is insane. I mean, what you have to do is completely crazy.
1: Why is it so hard when it's small claims?
0: Because the rule is, it doesn't matter if it's small claims, you're filing a lawsuit. And when you're suing, as I said, when you're suing a governmental agency, you have to exhaust your administrative remedies. And they obviously have a lot of administrative rules that you have to jump through. But it looks like you did. And I think you can sue a small claims court because they're going to ask you, have you done it? Have you made your demand? Have you done everything? That's a tough one. That is. Johnny, you got a question. Hello, Johnny.
2: Yeah. Hey, I have an import-export business, and when the tariffs, we were going through all these tariffs, my main question is this. How do I get a refund on my tariffs?
0: I understand. I have the same thing. I have an import business, and I got nailed with tariffs to the tune of, at one point, 130%. So if I would buy $100 worth of product, I had to send the U.S. government $130 to buy $100. And there is a program out there because I've already made the claim, and all you have to do is go on the internet and make your claim. We have not gotten our money back yet. They say they have already returned about $130-140 billion so far. You make your claim, and there's a good chance you're going to get it. All you have to do is research it. That's an easy one.
2: What's the website? What's the website?
0: I don't know what that. I have no idea. I don't have it. Handy. I don't have it at my fingertips. Mm-hmm. But it's a question of searching. Mm-hmm. Here's what I would do. You go on the internet and just throwing words up there. Tariff claims. Yeah. That's it. I would use tariff claims, import business. You might want to tell them what exactly you import. What exactly do you import?
2: Well, excuse me. I import all sorts of safety equipment for the trades.
0: All right. How much did you pay in tariffs? How much have you paid so far in tariffs?
2: Oh God, I'm saying probably like 9,000, 10,000 extra.
0: Okay, got it. So fair enough. So again, just do that internet search. That's an easy one because the claims are out there. The government is refunding money. We think. Victor, hi, Victor.
3: Hi, Bill. Yeah. I called you before, but I want to tell you, I really respect you. I've been on the radio with you for over 30 years.
0: There we go again.
3: You've been like a mentor to me.
0: Why is it everybody has been listening to me for 30 years today?
3: You've been around a while.
0: Yeah, I have. But it's does anybody? I wish a teenager were to ask me something and go, Bill, I've got a question. I'm 17 years old and I've been listening to you for 30 years. Why not? Okay. Well, why not, Heather?
3: Oh, I did call you back then, but I called Jesus Christ and Bill Cormie.
0: Okay. All right. What can I do for you?
3: Child abuse in the juvenile system. What constitutes child abuse? Because I've been trying to put in a claim, but every time I go to a lawyer, I sign all the paper and they disappear.
0: Okay.
3: Never hear from him again.
0: All right. A couple of things. Child abuse is, there's some statutory language, pretty specific what child abuse is. And, that one is easy to look up, but more interest, that's an easy one. More interesting is you've gone to lawyers, and you can't get a lawyer to return your phone call. Is that what you're saying?
3: I got him off the radio station. You know, your radio station or the music station I listen to.
0: Okay, is this a general attorney or is this?
3: You know what? I don't know, but the last one.
0: Yeah, it's probably, I'm willing to guess it's probably a personal injury attorney because those are the ones that advertise the most, like handleonthelaw.com.
3: Well, they're advertising for abuse and material.
0: Okay, they are advertising for abuse. Well, how many lawyers have you contacted that don't want to call you back?
3: Two.
0: And you haven't even gotten a call back saying we're not interested in the case. Thank you very much. Not even that, right?
3: No.
0: You've talked to two wrong lawyers. All right. You have now you get to do a search and you can go to the local bar. You can go to the State Bar of California and that's easy to look up. And then they have a lawyer referral there. And that's because those are hard to find. But I would start there. And then if a lawyer hasn't called you back, did you just leave a number or did you explain something about the case?
3: We had online signatures over the phone. We signed whatever for them, and it was all.
0: You have two. That's weird. Two of them in a row. I can see one, but you have the wrong attorney, and you have to just keep on searching. And sometimes.

0: sometimes that's the issue, is finding the right attorney. And it's not easy sometimes, especially in child abuse cases. And I forgot to ask him, when did this happen? I guess when he was a kid or doing it for somebody. Okay, let me tell you about a problem that I had. This happens to a lot of people. So I put my mother into an assisted living facility because she needed it. And I didn't know where to go. I mean, I had no idea. So I chose one near my house because that was the easiest thing to do. It was horrible. It was the wrong one. So I had to get her out of that one and put her in another one, again, near my house, because it's convenient. And you know what? That didn't work out so well either. And she made it easy for me because she ended up dying a little bit later on. But the point is I truly didn't know where to put my mother. And I'm willing to bet there are a whole lot of people out there, because the reality is you have to research it. 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
3: The Y, for a better us.

0: And welcome back. We do have lines open. Welcome back to Handle on the Law. Becky. Hello, Becky. What can I do for you?
1: I purchased a 24 SUV Ford Edge last year, and later that year I received a recall notice from Ford stating that there was a problem with the rear view backup camera, but they didn't have a solution, and they wouldn't have one until about the third quarter of the year, which later that year I did receive a notice saying that it had been fixed, quote unquote, over the air and that I didn't need to bring it in. In April of this year, I received another safety recall from the Ford dealership saying, again, there was a problem with the rear view camera. And again, there wouldn't be a solution until about June.
0: Okay.
1: In June, I had where my rear view camera was unavailable. It wasn't working. I took it to the dealership and they said there's no recall listed on the computer and that it would cost me, I believe, between $700 to $800 to fix it. This is a car with just now 50,000 miles.
0: But it's under a recall notice, correct?
1: They said there wasn't one on the computer.
0: So okay, hang on. Did you take it? That was the Ford dealership. Did you take it to another Ford dealership to find out what was going on?
1: I have not.
0: Okay, that's what you do. First thing you do is you take it to dealership number two, because obviously dealership number one, if the notice shows up on the website and you're notified, for example, usually in a first class letter, then something is not kosher in Denmark, if you bought the car in Denmark.
1: Okay,
0: it is. So that's the first step. That's the first step. And then you go from there. And hopefully you were not rear-ended, or hopefully you were not injured, and connecting that to the rear-view camera. But so far, so good. At this point, and by the way, if they don't have a part, they don't have a part. But at this point, you're okay. You have to just go to another dealership and see where you stand on the recall. Because if there is no recall, there's no recall. And if there is, and they say no, then you have to figure out where to go. It's not that complicated. Linda. Hi, Linda.
2: Hi, good morning.
0: Yes, ma'am.
2: We have property up in Alabama, up in the country. There's plenty of timber. The mineral rights, I'm not sure of. I have a cousin who offered to buy the property from my 90-year-old mother for $1. I need an attorney in Alabama, but is there any way I can research the timber, the mineral rights, or so forth on that land?
0: Yeah, you pull title to it. That's easy, because that's a public record. So the county of which where the property is situated, there is a record of who owns what, and there is the documents of transfer of ownership. It's right there, and it shows who has mineral rights. I actually own a piece of property. I had a house in an area of Los Angeles. Very weird. It owned mineral rights. There was oil underneath it, and there was a small pump half a mile away, and I actually got money. Not a whole lot of money, but a couple $100 a quarter, and because there it was. So that's easy to find out. And Alabama, huh? The upcountry of Alabama. That's kind of neat.
2: Yes.
0: It's a cousin of yours?
2: Yes, my first cousin. He's trying to buy the property from my mother.
0: Your first cousin. By the way, do you happen to be married to him?
2: No.
0: Oh, okay. I just thought that could have been a problem. So that's easy. And transferring the property for $1, I don't know if that means anything. She's basically giving it to whoever. And so someone's, any idea, what's the property worth? I have no idea what property in Upper Alabama is worth.
2: I'm not sure of the value of the property, but I do know that he's been going around to different cousins whose parents are deceased now, and he's buying the property up from them, bit by bit. And then when it came to my mom,
0: then you may have a different issue. Yeah, then you may have a different issue here, because if you're talking, he's going around and he's buying property from elderly people, you may have an issue. You may really have an issue of elder abuse going on, because taking advantage of elderly people is a criminal act in most places. And it was a dollar, huh? See, I would have thought it'd be a side of bacon that they pay over there, but so be it.
3: Chris. Hello, Chris.
4: Hello.
3: Yes.
4: Hey, Bill, how are you? Thanks for taking my call.
3: Sure.
4: All right. My mother and her third husband filed for a legal separation in California. They lived in Palo Alto. They had a settlement agreement that had two parts to it. One was about $540,000 in cash. The other was a couple different monthly payments. And then once she got that, she would sign over the title to their to the Palo Alto home they owned together. So he pays her $380,000 as part of the installment. She moves, buys a prefab with that money. And then the next part of the settlement agreement, the $160K he owes her, and the monthly, he kind of stalls back and forth with the attorneys. And then she signs the final piece of that agreement, sends it over to him. A number of weeks go by. She has a stroke and dies.
3: Okay.
4: In the middle of all this. So the question is, so both attorneys go, well, that's it. It's all over. He doesn't, you know, doesn't really owe the money. And
3: why wouldn't he own the estate, the money?
4: Well, that's what I'm calling.
3: Yeah, I would think he would owe the estate the money, because right. Contracts, the one thing that dies, personal injury, when you've been injured in personal injury, if a personal injury case, you die, it's over. Okay? But an estate, a signature between a person and someone else and the person dies, it doesn't just stop everything. It continues on. For example, let's say I owe $100,000 to someone, all right, and I die, right? They sue my estate. You know, I can't say right. It's over because where my trustee says it's over because the person who I'm trying to remember what the name is, the trustor, I got that finally, that the trustor died. I mean, it continues on. So, right. Yeah.
4: All right. I'm the successor trustee and the sole beneficiary of her estate. So, you know,
3: is the trustee dead?
4: Yeah. The successor trustee is me.
3: Yeah, I understand. But who's the trustee?
4: My mother.
3: Oh, she was a trustee of her own estate. She was the trustee. Everything was in trust. Okay. So now you're the trustee. Yeah. Okay. Fair enough. Now you control. And you're talking in the hundreds of thousands of dollars here. Have you been contacted by anybody, attorneys or whatever?
4: No. Mm-mm.
3: Okay. At this point, you do nothing except if you're owed money, and then you got to trust an estate lawyer. Who's going to go after the money. So, just it doesn't disappear. As I said, you know, people think just because you die, you don't owe any money anymore. You know, you have $50,000 in credit card debt and you've got $100,000 in the bank and you die. All of a sudden, you don't owe the $50,000. Yeah, you do. The estate gets to pay for that. And that's law.
0: All right. Let me spend a minute or two, and I talk a lot about what's going on, and you go to the internet, you go online to find information. Well, if anybody wants information about you, it's there. 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
6: Celebrating America's 250 years with a campaign-style speech. I'm Carmen Roberts, Fox News. President Trump delivered a patriotic 4th of July speech, but he mixed in politics and criticism. Fox's Alex Hogan is at the White House.
7: During that speech, the president criticized communism, and he also celebrated America's past, looking at American innovation and expansion over the last 250 years. And he also welcomed veterans to the stage, some of whom were more than 100 years old and were present for D-Day or at Pearl Harbor. He welcomed NASA astronauts and Gold Star families, saying the freedoms in the U.S. would not be possible without those who paid the ultimate sacrifice.
8: We're celebrating freedom's triumph over tyranny, liberty's conquest over oppression, and the enduring victory of the American spirit.
7: Trump, during his speech, called for the passing of the Save America Act.
6: A very dangerous typhoon puts people on Guam and the northern Mariana Islands on high alert.
9: Super Typhoon Bavi is a dangerous storm equivalent to a Category 5 storm in the Atlantic Basin. The worst of it is expected to be north of Guam, but conditions will continue to deteriorate overnight on all the islands. This comes as people are living without power and adequate shelter following Super Typhoon Sinlaku in April.
6: Fox weather meteorologist Melanie Black. U.S. territories are home to about 200,000 people, several U.S. military bases with 6,000 troops. President Trump intervened on behalf of the U.S. men's soccer team, so the star forward could be on the field Monday against Belgium.
10: FIFA announcing that the red card given to Folarin Balogun Wednesday has been suspended for a one-year probationary period, meaning Balogun is available to play in Monday's round of 16 match.
6: Fox's Greg Thompson in action today. Norway beat Brazil 2-1. 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

0: now.
1: As the U.S. begins its 251st year, Americans are enlisting in the military at the highest rate in 15 years. Congressman Wesley Hunt of Texas, also an Army veteran, tells Fox News.
2: This starts with leadership, it starts with patriotism, and it starts with the leader who we are all serving at the pleasure of the president. And we have a man like this who's willing to put Americans first, then you will then inspire people to join up and fight for her.
1: Well, despite the increase in new recruits, some leaders are concerned about combat readiness. The surge is also fueled by pay increases and higher signing bonuses. Progressive challengers have seen a wave of successes, and the Democrats are also taking notice of this, including two House incumbents in New York and House incumbents in Colorado. But Maryland Governor Wes Moore tells Fox News the average American doesn't care about whether a candidate is progressive or moderate.
3: A lot of the stuff that I'm hearing about the labels and all this kind of stuff, I'm going to be very honest with you, it's a very Washington game. Because for people inside of communities that I'm in every single day, people just want candidates that are actually working and getting things done.
1: And at the box office, Minions and Monsters may have won the holiday weekend, but it disappointed at the ticket window. That the Despicable Me prequel opened with just $36 million over the holiday weekend, well below expectations, its lowest debut for the franchise.
4: So you need monsters for your movie. I know the scariest monsters. Don't be scared, though. They're such good guys.
1: The film squashed by a franchise fatigue stateside with a five-day opening of $61 million. Toy Story 5 followed in second place with $31 million. Young Washington came in third, nearly $21 million. I'm Carmen Roberts. This is Fox News.
5: The WGY AccuWeather forecast. It'll be cloudy for the overnight, low 66. On Monday, periods of rain, high 72. Rain Tuesday morning, then clouds and sun, the high at 72. Partly sunny, warmer on Wednesday, high Wednesday 82. Clouds and breaks of sun, warm and humid, a thunderstorm possible Thursday with a high near 89. From the WGY Weather Center, I'm Steve Williams.
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2: This is Handle on the Law, marginal legal advice where I tell you, you have absolutely no case. Now, I always start the hour with some kind of monologue. I tell you about some case that either we're learning something where I didn't know that, or particularly of interest, something that's tied somewhere, somehow into the legal system. And then every once in a while, I get a case, and I've seen a lot of them, as you can imagine, over the years, where I go, wow, okay, this one is worth sharing with you. Oh, yeah. This is a great one. Okay, this is out of Hungary. And the authorities received a tip that there was a 30-year-old man living in an apartment. And the tip was that he was stashing human body parts in the apartment. Well, like Jeffrey Dahmer, but I don't know how you say Jeffrey Dahmer in Hungarian. So this is in Budapest. So the investigators show up, and they search his apartment. And yeah, son of a gun, there was his collection: skulls, a human hand, a full lower leg, even a reconstructed face made from human skin. I don't know how that kind of works, but it does. All right, so they start questioning him. And the police say that he admitted he was absolutely fascinated by human body parts. Well, yeah, that's obvious. And he confessed to preparing meals with some of these parts before eating the meals. Straight out cannibalism. So that gets a little interesting. And, of course, that immediately leads into how do we describe his favorite meals. Yep, spaghetti and pizza balls, leg of Sam, finger sandwiches, both literally and figuratively. I mean, we can do a lot with that. Now, it's tough for the family member who has had a brother, sister, cousin that has been eaten by this guy. But short of that, it gets kind of interesting. Now, he was asked, where did you get these body parts? Well, he worked at a hospital. And then the other ones he dug up from abandoned cemeteries, both in Hungary and Slovakia, a country right next to Hungary. And here's the question. Okay, if you're talking about abandoned cemeteries, I mean, those are real body parts. That are they really body parts anymore? Huh. You know, I mean, how much can you do with this? Maybe bone broth. I've seen that in the store a lot, but... I don't know. So he is currently being held on suspicion of illegally using human remains. That's I guess people can use human remains, but, you know, hospitals, etc. And police say that charges, additional charges could be filed once they determine, forensic experts determine exactly where all the body parts came from. Because, you know, once the body part has been eaten, it's hard to determine where it came from. Now, obviously, if someone is eating a leg, basically a leg of Sam again, all right, you can do some DNA. But if he's eaten the whole thing, then what do you do? All right, let's take some phone calls, starting with Greg. Hello, Greg. Welcome to Handle on the Law.
3: Hi, thank you very much.
2: Sure.
3: Yes, I am engaged to be. I am engaged to be married in about 3 weeks. I've been with my fiance for 12 years. I don't know why she put up with me. This is the second marriage for both of us. We both have two children. We have kept all of our assets completely separate. We have not commingled bank accounts, investments, anything like that. I have a trust in place for my two daughters that I put in place probably 6-7 years ago, where all of my assets go to them. We do not have a prenup. So I was curious, once I get married, will her role as my wife override the trust?
2: No.
3: Or is the trust?
2: No.
3: It will not.
2: Yeah, the trust will hold up. The only thing that could override the trust is if you buy anything or have assets that will be in community property after the marriage, or in California from the time you got together, because marriage doesn't seem to do very much in California. It's more a contractual issue. But you described it. Separate property, separate trust. The money goes straight to your daughters. You've done everything. You've done everything you're supposed to do to make sure that happens. How much money are we talking about here, Greg?
3: In terms of kind of my net worth?
2: Yeah, net worth, property, assets. Yeah.
3: $9 to $10 million.
2: All right. So you're worth killing. So what you have to do is be really careful when you go out with your daughters. How old are your daughters?
3: One is 18 going off to college. The other is 15.
2: All right. So they're not, they haven't yet gotten to the point where they really understand why you should die. But you've done everything right. Congratulations. You did it right.
3: Thank you.
2: Oh, by the way, what are you? Hang on a minute. How old are you, Greg?
3: 53.
2: Okay. How did it? And this is just one of those, wow, good for you questions. What did you do to get to the point where you're worth $9-10 million?
3: Spent the past 25 years in technology working with high growth startups. I've been through many companies that went under and one or two hit, which made it worth the while.
2: Good for you. And I'm assuming you don't live big and go through all your money every year.
3: No.
2: Okay, good for you. All right, he's done it. Boy, you talk about someone doing everything right. Good for him. Okay, so let's say you're doing everything right when you're driving, and all of a sudden you get rear-ended, or you get T-boned, or you're walking in a big box store, and all of a sudden you slip on some oil, or you slip on something, and it's not your fault, and you're injured. 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

0: Welcome back. Handle on the Law, Marcy. Yo, Marcy.
1: Hey, Bill.
0: I don't know why I say yo. Yes, go ahead.
1: Hi. I have a property in a very rural part of California, and I needed some work done, and I used a guy I've used before for who's done work for me. It was verbal. There was an email. There was no contract. There were four phases to the job. It was a small house repair, to demo the old deck, which I paid him for. Then there was a small porch that needed repaired, and we needed to rebuild the deck and replace skirting. It's a manufactured home. I paid him for the first two. After the job was completed and I was no longer on the property, I had to come back to town. We noted that there were a couple of things that needed to be fixed. The contractor, who's been prickly throughout this whole process, absolutely just went ballistic in an email and basically said, pay me or not, I'm done. So my question is, when I get back up there in a couple of weeks to review the work, I can tell him what I need done, in which case he'll probably tell me to go whatever myself. Can he put a lien on my
0: property? Yeah, but it's, yeah, he can. I think there's some rules involved to it. And I don't know if general contractors can file a preliminary notice of lien. Certainly subcontractors can. I mean, you can't threaten to put a lien on there. But in the end, you expunge the lien. You put up a bond. And what you have is, obviously, a dispute as to what work he did or didn't do. How much money does he want?
1: Let's see. We're probably looking at about, probably about $8,000-$9,000 more.
0: Okay. So here's what I'm going to suggest is, you call him up and say, let's work this out. But the fact that he said, I'm done and pay me or don't pay me, that's a really good sign. At this point, I would just leave it alone. And by the way, in California, if you don't have a signed contract, he can't sue you. So he has to have a signed contract, anything over $500, and he has to be licensed as a contractor. Either way, he is
1: licensed.
0: Okay. Does he have a bond? Is he bonded?
1: I looked on the state contractors and it said that he had an insurance.
0: Yeah, then he's bonded. Then he's bonded. Isn't bonded. So at this point, I would just wait for him to do something. Or let him know that the job has to be repaired or the job has to be done. He is off the hook and you'll just pay someone to finish it. And I don't know if you're going to lose money or make money on that. You may actually find someone do it for less money. If someone does it for more money, then you can sue him for the difference. But at this point, if there isn't a whole lot of difference as to what the work is and what the money is owed, and he says, I'm just willing to walk away, just walk away. He's not going to lien the property.
1: Okay.
0: Okay. That's what I would do. Okay. Let's get practical for a moment. That is, pretty easy. Roland. Hi, Roland.
2: Hi.
0: Yes, sir.
2: Glad he didn't have to follow the Hungarian thing.
0: Yeah, no kidding.
2: Warm bill. It's about the landlord thing where he beat me up in Big Bear. The lawyer went through his suggesting I find other representation after the DA has already picked up the case and has filed charges on the guy. I want to go with Handle on the Law, but maybe I picked a long lawyer. I'm not sure.
0: Oh, well, it depends. It depends. So this is against the landlord, and what are you accusing the landlord of, and what has he been tagged by the DA? Some kind of assault against you?
2: Yeah, it's actually a triple felony assault because I'm an elderly, and it was assault with a deadly weapon. And it took me a while to get the DA to pick up the case, but he did. And in the restraining order hearing back in March, he actually copped to the fact he hit me with the broom. I had surgery and stuff still on my arm.
0: You had surgery as a result of this, and lawyers are not picking this up?
2: Exactly, Bill.
0: There's one of two things is going on. One is looking at your case and saying there's not enough damage there. You haven't been injured enough. for a lawyer to pick it up. Because that happens all the time where, you know, this is not an easy case going to go into the insurance company. Although from what you describe, yeah, it sounds like a personal injury case big time, especially with the DA already charging him. Yeah, I would try. That doesn't make a lot of sense if two lawyers have said no. Something's wrong in this mix, and I don't understand it. Go to handleonthelaw.com.
2: Something, Bill, is that the guy tried to murder me, Bill. I mean, that was a case of what was happening.
0: Yeah, but it's, you know, because he tried to murder you doesn't necessarily mean that's a personal injury case. I wish he had actually either murdered you, and then I would be talking about your family for a wrongful death, which would be a great case. Now, you wouldn't be around to say much about it, but that's a great case. Or he actually did some real bodily damage to you. And what you're saying is you had surgery as a result of the assault. Yeah,
2: I'm able to play the guitar like I used to too. I mean, Billy.
0: Okay, well, that's your okay. That's what your damage. Yeah, that's your damage. Now, if I'm on the other side and I'm representing the defendant or the apartment building that he owns, my defense would be, well, Roland plays just such a crappy guitar that it doesn't make any difference. Okay, no, that's a good defense. Yeah, try handle on the law. Just go handleonthelaw.com and give that a shot. And a matter of fact, I'll follow up with that. It's Roland, right? Yeah, that should be a lot of fun because that sounds like a pretty good case. Morgan, hi, Morgan.
3: Yes, Bill, I've got a situation with the New York State Health Insurance Program. I'm being denied coverage. I can't even buy it because there's another gentleman that has the same name, same birth date, different city. And they have insurance. And so the health exchange says, well, you've already got insurance, so you can't, okay.
4: You got an issue. And I'm sure that, number one, obviously no one paid attention to the Social Security number. You have established that you are not that person, correct?
3: Correct. I even actually called the health insurance of the other person. I called the fraud division, and
4: why would it? Hold on a minute. Hang on a minute. If it's that person's name, where's the fraud?
3: Because I couldn't get anybody to talk to, so I just
4: That's not fraud. First of all, you got to put it all in writing. And you have to talk to the exchange.
3: Yes, I have emails with somebody that is running the fraud division.
4: You got a problem. If they're not willing to investigate it, I mean, you have a real issue, and you're talking to the fraud department of the exchange, correct? Just for your sake,
3: because that was the only person that would return my emails.
4: But there's no fraud here. So you have to write to that person.
3: Yeah, I know there's no fraud.
4: Okay, so you have to write to that person. If that's the only person that will answer your email, you email to that person and you say, can you help me? Who do I go to? Because it's clearly not.

0: not me. I'm being denied. And that's the only way to go. I mean, if you're going to go to court on this one, good God. If you have to go to the exchange to buy insurance because you don't have the money, $3,000 a month to buy the best insurance out there, you're going to wish you could pay $3,000 a month by the time this thing is over.
1: Okay. Let me talk to you about your privacy. And there is none there. I mean, that's done. Online, anybody can find out anything about anybody. 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
2: 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Here's Manny Munoz.
3: I am Manny Munoz. Thank you for tuning into iHeartRadio's Communities. 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And if you have any comments, questions, or suggestions, please feel free to reach out on Instagram. My handle is at IOD Manny. That's at IOD M-A-N-N-Y. Now, let's get on with the show. More than 40 million people worldwide are living with HIV/AIDS. More than a million contracted the disease last year alone. And well over 500,000 have died, even though tens of millions have been treated for the illness. Anne Aslett has spent years on the front lines of the fight. She is Global Chief Executive Officer for the Elton John AIDS Foundation. Anne, I appreciate the time. Thanks for joining us.
4: Pleasure. Thanks for having me, Manny.
3: We've surely come a long way in the last, 45 years or so since just contracting HIV or AIDS was a death sentence, hasn't we?
4: We certainly have. I mean, when I started this work, an HIV diagnosis gave you a life expectancy of between 18 months and 2 years. Now people take antiretroviral medication and they can live long and healthy lives as long as normal life expectancy.
3: What is the biggest reason then that this fight is not over?
4: The biggest reason that this fight is not over really is still the stigma and discrimination that surrounds the disease and that falls particularly heavily on certain groups. Mm-hmm. And I would say, you know, young women certainly, but particularly the LGBTQI community who face a disproportionate series of intimidation and fear and stigma because HIV still is so closely associated with that community.
3: Is this not a bigger problem now in the third world than in advanced countries?
4: It is a bigger problem in the global south for sure. But there are still significant problems. The 1.2 million Americans are living with HIV, over 130,000 of them are not diagnosed,
3: really?
4: And a high proportion of people are not accessing treatment regularly for a whole range of reasons, access to healthcare, funding, health deserts in various parts of the U.S. So, yes, for sure, it's a huge problem in places like Africa,
3: right.
4: But it's not over yet for us either.
3: So it sounds like you're telling me that we're winning on a lot of fronts, but we also seem to be failing on a lot of fronts.

0: Where is it the biggest concern for you right now? Is it testing? Is it treatment? Prevention? Education?
1: Well, it's all of those things, but particularly, I mean, one of the things that's changed so dramatically in the last 30 years is we now have, you know, fantastic and different options for HIV testing, testing at home, rapid testing, postal testing. We have very good treatment in antiretrovirals, as I've said, and we now have increasingly a set of different options for prevention of HIV, drugs that you take, a tablet or an injection that you take before you're exposed to the virus, which are enormously effective. The challenge is that we're not getting those things out to enough people as quickly as we should be, and particularly we're not getting them out to what we might call vulnerable populations, and that's the LGBT population in particular. And that's why, you know, Pride is still so incredibly important.
0: I imagine that funding sources have become an increasing concern globally as well for these antiretroviral drugs and treatments.
1: So last year, about $30 billion was sucked out of the global AIDS response. So you can imagine the kind of impact that has had. It has really disrupted global prevention programs, global treatment programs, and left a lot of uncertainty. We are, along with many others, are trying to stabilize that uncertainty and are trying now to really have a surge in providing some of these medications and treatments to people as quickly as possible. So, for example, we're in a collaboration with the Gates Foundation, the US government, a multilateral called the Global Fund for HIV, TB, and malaria, to get this newest technology, a drug called lenacapavir, which it's a one-shot injection that gives you 99% protection from HIV for 6 months. And we're working in this collaboration to get that to 3 million people in short order across multiple countries. I would love it to be more. I would love for there to be more global funding for this initiative so that we can get that to as many people as quickly as possible and remove the risk for them of contracting HIV.
0: With genetic testing, genetic drugs, mRNA therapies, how far do you feel we are from a potential cure?
1: Well, there are some really, really promising initiatives, actually. And you're right, the mRNA area of inquiry, which was used, of course, in the COVID vaccines, is really, really promising. I think we're still some way away because, you know, we have to go through, there's a quite rightly a very strict protocol about how you bring any drug to market. But I'm confident that it will happen in my lifetime for sure.
0: Couple more minutes here with Anne Aslett. She is the Global Chief Executive Officer for the Elton John AIDS Foundation. Let's talk about the foundation for a moment. I guess it's been over 30 years, I would imagine, since the foundation was founded by Elton John. I remember all those years ago seeing Princess Diana attend the yearly events and fundraisers. Tell me about the Elton John AIDS Foundation specifically and how what you do is different than other AIDS groups.
1: So we're a grant-making organization, which means we don't have staff all over the world because we believe that frontline organizations in their own country and very largely staffed and run by people who are directly affected are going to come up with absolutely the best ways to support people in the community. So we give out grants, but we do much more than that. It's a kind of funder plus model, if you like. So in addition to providing funding, we work with our partners on the ground to look at how to make those programs ever more effective, how to make them sustainable, how to build them into national plans. You know, we're working in Nigeria, for example, on a drone delivery service, which enables people in really remote parts of the country to get an HIV test, to get PrEP medication, to get all kinds of things directly where they are, rather than taking an entire day to get to the nearest clinic.

0: So it's much more than just giving the money. It's really walking along with these partners to see how we can make the initiatives as sharp as they can possibly be, as effective, reach as many people, and ultimately become part of national provision. Because at the end of the day, it's the responsibility of governments to keep their people safe and healthy, and we want to help them do that.
1: Am I wrong to feel like I remember going back to the mid 80s? I remember first the fight during the Reagan administration to even acknowledge that HIV and AIDS was an issue. And then I remember for a long time seeing a lot of attention to the illness and the virus and contracting it and the fight against it. And the movie Philadelphia obviously brought up a lot of attention to it here in the U.S. It doesn't feel like I see nearly as much about AIDS or HIV combating the virus as I used to. Is that fair?
0: That's absolutely fair. And to some extent, we've been the victim of our own success because these amazing treatments have been developed and tens of millions of people around the world are benefiting from them and living healthy lives. And so there is a general perception that this isn't an issue anymore. It's kind of, it's gone away.
1: Right.
0: And so that is a challenge. And I think, in at the same time, the world is experiencing all kinds of other huge challenges and shocks, climate change and many other things. But no, you're right. It has dropped off the agenda. But the thing that we have to remember, and we know this from COVID about infectious diseases, is that they're not gone till they're gone. And you really need to, you really need to do that last mile work to
1: Right.
0: make sure that no one gets infected. As you said, over 1 million people were infected last year. That's in an infectious disease, that's still dangerous.
1: Yeah, there's no question about it. You early on, you mentioned the fact that there's still a stigma surrounding not only the illness, but surrounding the gay community, the LGBTQI community. I remember there was a time where, gay people were in the closet. It doesn't feel like that anymore. We all know and love someone who might be part of the community. Why do you find that there is still a stigma associated with even talking about HIV/AIDS?
0: Well, I think this stigma goes more directly to the LGBT community. We know, in spite of gay marriage, in spite of allowing gay people in the military and so on, there is still, like, various studies will show you that up to 90% of the LGBTQI community experience harassment or stigma in their lives. And the same is true, in the UK and in Europe. Homosexuality is still criminalized in 63 countries in the world, a dozen of them by the death penalty. So the challenge is, if people feel that how they live and who they love is somehow wrong or sinful or dirty, it's incredibly difficult for them to then go and seek treatment, protection, prevention or care, because they're intimidated.
1: What is the biggest concern in places like the US or the UK and Europe in terms of the spread of the virus, testing, and treatment?
0: Well, the big concern in the US is that, as I was saying before, there aren't enough people
1: Yeah.
0: who should have been tested and diagnosed and should be on treatment. And
1: And that's in this day and age, that's just shocking to me.
0: I know, it really is. And it's a combination of, as I say, it's a combination of, it's difficult to get access to the various programs that provide for people who don't have their own funds to pay for treatment. There are health deserts in many parts of America where it's hard to physically go to a clinic. And then because of the stigma, there are people who feel too scared to go and access treatment. In the UK, it's the same sorts of things. I would say the biggest thing in the UK, because we have high treatment adherence and high coverage, over 95%, it's about prevention. And for the first time last year in the UK, more heterosexual people contracted HIV than homosexual people. And, you know, people need to know about that. They need to understand this is an infectious disease. It doesn't discriminate. And everybody needs to be aware of their risk and take and be able to take the appropriate action.
1: But that's shocking. That's I'm stunned by that. And I'm surprised that even somebody like me who's in the media is not aware of that. Why isn't this information getting out to the public at large more readily?
0: You tell me, Manny. I mean, we talk about it all the time.
1: Right.
0: As you know, we've got these wonderful Elton John Impact Awards going on this month, where we're putting out a lot of information. I do think it's, you know, the way the media works now and the kind of atomized, fragmented nature of the media, that stories get lost and they get superseded by the next wave of something really dramatic happening in the world.
1: Did you mention earlier, it almost felt like you said that women and girls are kind of being left behind in the response to this virus. Did I hear you correctly?
0: Well, they're the most heavily affected. Mm. In the continent of Africa, for example, they account for like 60% of new infections. They are extremely vulnerable, and a lot of that has to do with the fact that they don't have agency over when they have sex, how they have sex, or with whom. And so a big part of the work that we're doing is around giving young people, but particularly young women, that agency to be able to control their own health and their own sexuality. And we're doing that for millions of young people in Africa right now.
1: The website is EltonJohnAIDSFoundation.org, EltonJohnAIDSFoundation.org. Give me some good news, how far we've come, and your hope for what we can accomplish in, let's say, the next 5 years.
0: A hugely hopeful thing are these new kinds of prevention medications. Because if you don't have to, say, for example, you're a young woman or a stigmatized gay man, and you're nervous about going to a clinic and getting care every month, or taking a pill every day that people are going to say, what's that you're taking? Mm. The idea that you can go and get a shot and you're completely protected for 6 months is going to be a game changer for an awful lot of the people who most badly need this prevention medication. And I'm thrilled to say that even though, you know, there's always need for more money, there really has been a concerted effort across the world and with leadership from the United States about expanding this dramatically. And there are more things coming down. So I think if we can stop any more people becoming infected with HIV and having the agency to be able to manage that, then we just double down on the people who are living with HIV and get rid of the stigma associated with the disease.
1: And the first thing is getting the information out there to those who are most at risk. I also want to remind you that you can listen to the Elton John Impact Awards honoring icons and trailblazers on the free iHeartRadio app. Just search for Elton John Impact Awards, again, on the free iHeartRadio app. And, of course, the web address for the foundation itself, Elton John AIDS Foundation. Foundation.org. Ann Aslett is the Global Chief Executive Officer of the Foundation. Ann, sincerely appreciative for your time, the information. Best of luck.
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1: You're listening to iHeartRadio Communities, our weekly public affairs show. I am Manny Munoz. If you have any thoughts, comments, or questions, please feel free to reach out to me on Instagram. My handle is at IODManny. That's at IODManny. As we approach our nation's 250th anniversary, we should stop for a moment and think about not only our military and those that serve and have fought for us to have the freedoms that we have, but also the groups that support our military. There are plenty, but none better known and with more history than the USO, United Service Organizations. And there are few better to talk to us about USO than Kimberly DeVries. Kimberly, thanks for joining us.
2: Thank you for having me.
1: For those who may know the USO name, but not really what USO does, how do you describe the mission, the organization's mission?
2: Yes, I think if I just start with really the main point, and that is we keep service members connected and strong under pressure of their service, right? So we keep them connected to their families, to community, to services and support, all while they're doing the hardest job that we could possibly ask of them. And we feel that challenge. There's a constant pressure for the military and their families, and we just want to show up and help them reconnect, not feel like they're in isolation, and be there to support them.
1: Feels a little different than what the USO was when it first started after World War II. It seemed like it was more celebrities entertaining troops. Now it's become a much bigger mission, no?
2: You know, I would agree with you. I would say that we took the core values that started in 1941, and like anything else, we have operationally improved on that. And we're very agile to meet the service members' needs, because they're ever-changing. I spent 24 years in the military, and my needs when I was in are not the same needs that we have today.
1: 24-year veteran of the Army, what made you feel like this was the right next chapter in your life?
2: Quick, funny story. I retired in 2019, and I was teaching college. I was teaching college for the University of Charleston, and I thought, you know what? I'm just going to retire and be happy and live on a beach. And I failed retirement a couple of times. Uh-huh. That did not happen that way. But I was not finding the thing that satisfied really my core passion and beliefs. And then USO opportunity opened up. And after sitting there and speaking to the individuals with the USO and finding out how we could support now the people that serve, and with my daughter being in the military, I thought this is the best place for me to now give back.
1: As a veteran, what perspective do you bring to the USO that somebody else without your experience might not?
2: Wow. So I think I bring the perspective of it's okay to ask for help. It's okay to want to be part of community, but I also understand. So I can understand what it feels like for a mom who just shipped off their baby to basic training. I can understand that because I've done that. I can understand what it's like to be away from home, from your family, when you have small children, because my children, when I deployed several times, were very young. And then I had one daughter that was 15. And so I can come with the perspective of empathy and understanding.
1: Right.
2: That maybe somebody else might not have. And I can also see the signs of maybe a little bit of stress, worry, and maybe step in a very guided way to help these families out.
1: We've talked a little bit about how the USO has changed. The mission has changed from just the kind of celebrity tours and entertainers and things like that. What do you think would surprise our listeners now about what the USO does in 2026?
2: Yeah, so I think one of the biggest surprises when I tell people is we throw a special delivery baby shower. And so that's one of the things when I tell people they're very surprised. They're like, the USO does baby showers? We absolutely do. They're called special delivery. So think about a young service member and his wife, or a young service member and her husband. They moved to a faraway place away from family, and now they're expecting. They may not have the means to have family come in and give them a baby shower, so we might be the only baby shower and connection that they get. And because of great partners who donate amazing baby items from car seats to diapers to whatever else, we get to shower them
1: right
2: with support and love. And I've thrown a couple of these baby showers to where the service members overseas, and they're not going to make it home for the delivery. And so this meant so much to them because they couldn't be with their family either.
1: Right. A couple more minutes here with Kimberly DeVries, USO Senior Area Operations Manager. If you want to go to the website and see how you could help or what they do, USO.org is the website, USO.org. It's interesting. We talk a lot about the men and women who are representing our military. We don't often give enough thought to the men and women back home of those that are serving overseas. And USO does a lot to help them as well, doesn't it?
2: I am so glad you brought that up. One of the biggest things that I think that surprises people, especially those that are serving in the National Guard, Reserves, or in outplaced units, is we are there to support them as well. Mm-hmm. So it is a very big passion for me and my area that we go and we meet them. So we go to their drill weekends. We go when they're getting ready to send off, when the Coast Guard has a small homecoming, right, or they've been gone on a training exercise, we're going to be there in the local community. So we are going to go where the service members are.
1: Yeah, and I'm not sure the perspective that a lot of people have about military spouses who are living on bases somewhere. It's not as luxurious as some people.

0: would like to think it is. And you've had that perspective. What are some of the biggest challenges facing military families today?
1: I think one of the biggest challenges is isolation. And there's a high tempo of operational stress, constant relocations, people moving around, and being able to reintegrate. Not everybody is just outgoing and is like, all right, I'm in a new place, I'm just going to go make a lot of friends.
0: Right.
1: And it also causes a lot of financial and mental fatigue for these families. So I think those are some of the biggest challenges that they face at the moment.
0: You said the USO was there to help you during your military career. What way specifically did you need them, and did they come through for you?
1: So now you're going to tell my age a little bit. So we did not have as much technology as you have now. So when I deployed, we had 18-month deployments.
0: Right.
1: And I'm a mom of a 4-year-old getting ready to go to kindergarten, a 3-year-old getting ready to go to preschool, and a 14-year-old getting ready to be 15.
0: Wow.
1: And as a mother going away, there's a lot of guilt. Yeah. There is a lot of guilt about being away, and being away that long. And we, this is in 2006. So you're talking, we didn't have the instant on your cell phones and all that. It would have cost way too much.
0: Yeah,
1: money.
0: You weren't FaceTiming. There was no FaceTime and stuff like that at the time. Yeah.
1: No, we didn't have any of that. So I remember when we were at MOB in our MOB station at Fort Hood, the USO was there, and they had these dolls, and you could record your voice. It was they had dolls for males and for females in uniform, and you could record a message to your family, and then they would ship them home. I remember just feeling this sense of connection, knowing that my girls could listen to whatever I had said to them. And I'll try to say this without getting choked up, but my girls still have those today. And right. My oldest daughter is 36 years old. My two younger ones are 25 and 23. And my oldest is a major in the Army now, serving as the commander of the unit that I served in.
0: Wow.
1: And so you think about that full circle of those dolls stayed with them. Now, I don't think the voice boxes work as well as they used
0: right.
1: to.
0: Right.
1: But that was the connection. And then the last thing I will say is that they made me feel, I guess, normal, because I didn't feel normal. I didn't feel like I was a very good mom because I left my children.
0: Yeah.
1: And the USO put their arms around me everywhere we went and said, we're proud of you. And I think that, for me, along with a couple of snacks, was amazing.
0: Right. You bring up an interesting point, and it has nothing to do with USO, but I've talked about this quite a lot over the last few years in terms of military recruitment. And one of the reasons why we're seeing issues at times with military recruitment is the fact that we don't have that generational thing where, a grandfather's part of the military, the father, and then, the son and the child are all serving. You have that in your family. What is it about your service and the fact that your daughters went through that, where you weren't there for them, especially at really important times in their lives, that made them want to serve?
1: Yeah, so I just have one serving. It's my oldest daughter. The other two are not serving. But I will be honest with you, I didn't talk to them about joining.
0: Mm-hmm.
1: So my oldest daughter tells a story. So when I was overseas, I had an I flew on Blackhawks. I was a flight medic, and I had the opportunity to rescue some Marines and a translator from the hoist. And the Apaches caught video of it, and my counterparts did a video and sent it home to my kids. My daughter said it was that video that made her want to join the military, because she was like, it was in that moment that she realized her little 5'4" mom could go do it. She could do it. So I really didn't push it. And in fact, when she said she wanted to join, I'll be really honest, I said, no, honey, you can do better.
0: Right.
1: And she said, but mom, I want to do what you did. So I think for families, I think it's very important that the USO be out there to talk about what we do for service members.
0: Yeah.
1: Because we can help with the recruitment as well, to let people know that we are there for you if you decide to join. The last thing I will say is, even if you can't serve, being a supporter of those who do is just as admirable. And I thank you for that.